0: is the latest to vent his frustration with NRL officials after North Queensland's 38-20 loss to New Zealand. A controversial try from warrior Adam Pompey was greenlit by the bunker, despite replays showing the ball was knocked on by teammate Tane Tuapiki. The Cowboys coach says he won't be letting this one go.
1: I understand there's going to be human error, but they're big moments, man, and seasons and games can turn on those types of decisions, and we are getting the game. We're getting too many wrong.
0: And that's the latest from the Capital Radio newsroom.
2: 2CC weather. 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Canberra's cold. Your house doesn't have to be.
0: Partly cloudy today in 14 degrees. Similar conditions tomorrow after a morning frost and 13. Another frost, then mostly sunny on Wednesday and 16 degrees. Then a partly cloudy day and 15 for your Thursday. Right now it's 8 degrees in Aranda, 8 degrees in Parkes, and it's currently 9 degrees in Fisher.
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8: 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We'll head over to the UK this hour and check in with James Ashby, just off the back of what we were talking about in the first hour around donations and security for Pauline Hanson. There might be a new recruit to our nation as well down in Victoria. Ben Fordham spoke to the former Liberal member who's quit the party. So we'll find out whether or not this is going to happen. Colleen Harkin, whether she's going to be joining One Nation. We'll get James Ashby's thoughts on that. Damien Cooley will join us as well, a director of Cooley Auctions. These auction clearance rates have hit a new low as new data says people won't buy after the tax changes announced in the budget. So more on that with Damien Cooley later this hour. In the meantime, though, I was having a look at some of the Brekkie TV shows this morning, and Tanya Plibersek and Matt Canavan popped up. The Social Services Minister, Ms. Plibersek, joined Sunrise this morning and was asked if she wanted to see house prices fall. Ms. Plibersek says the government wants to see prices increase more slowly. Here's what she had to say.
9: House prices have been growing too fast, and that's meant that young Australians haven't been able to afford a home of their own. We, you know, we're parents. I've got three kids. Matt's got five. I know you've got a couple of kids as well, Nat. We want them to be able to afford a home of their own one day. And house prices have grown by about 8.5 times. It used to be that the average house cost about 4 years of the average wage. Now it's about 8.5 years of the average wage.
8: Now you're about to hear Matt Canavan, and clearly the Coalition has come up with a new line. So you've heard Fire the Liar, which is being used by One Nation. Well, you're about to hear Matt Canavan use their new term, and I'll share with you what Angus Taylor's had to say as well in just a sec. But Matt Canavan, the Nationals leader, he also told Sunrise that he also wants to see house prices become more affordable and took a swipe at the Treasurer while employing One Nation's Fire the Liar slogan.
10: What we need to do is make some homes more affordable. So the price we see is just the average price. I don't want to see house prices fall across the economy, but I want to see house prices at the lower end of the market with more supply, more affordable housing and more affordable locations increase. That doesn't necessarily mean that people who own existing houses see their prices fall. But what this government has engineered is an economic crash, a crash in economic confidence, which is seeing auction rates at record lows. This budget by Jim Chalmers has effectively driven our economy like Thelma and Louise over a cliff and it's falling down at a rapid rate. Now, the government needs to do something to restore confidence. They ripped up half their budget last week. That's not enough. I mean, everyone wants to fire the liar, but what we've really got to do is drop the flop. Jim Chalmers' budget is a total flop. The Prime Minister should sack him, get someone in there who actually can come up with an economic plan for our country.
8: Well, there you go, folks. We've got to drop the flop now. We got to fire the liar Anthony Albanese and poor old Jimbo. We got to drop the flop. Mr. Canavan said he was willing to work with anyone to remove the current government while trying to sell his new slogan, drop the flop. Just doesn't have the same punch as fire the liar, though, does it? Anyway, Angus Taylor's been out and about as well this morning. Apparently he's used drop the flop. He was out there this morning talking in Canberra and was asked about One Nation's Fire the Liar campaign and whether the Libs have one of their own. Here's his response.
11: Yeah, I mean, look, I want this whole government dropped. I want the whole government dropped because it is a flop. It's a complete, utter flop. The whole lot should be gone. And I think more and more Australians agree with that. We should drop the flops. The whole lot of them. Every single one of them should go. And you know how Australians do that? Vote them out in an election. Can't happen soon enough. And I'm going to be fighting every day from now to the next election to drop every single one of those flops because they've got to go.
8: What do you think? You could be judge and jury, folks. Do you like it? Drop the flop. Oh, fire the liar, drop the flop. We were workshopping a few of our own, weren't we, a couple of weeks ago? Do you like it? What do you think? See, fire the liar, it's got a bit of punch. Drop the flop does, I suppose, but anyway, they're getting there, slowly. 12 minutes past 10. Now, look, these Till independents, they're wasting their time. They're also kidding themselves if they honestly believe Australians are going to vote for them as some sort of political party. Ryan Cropp is reporting today in the Financial Review this so-called Party of Independence could be launched as early as this week. It's part of a closely held plan to formalise the group's loose alliance under a fresh community label, counter new donation laws and push back at the rise of One Nation. Now, it's being pushed by the Warringah MP, Zali Steggall. She's been holding briefings, apparently, with interested crossbenchers over the past week to discuss details. The proposed party has a logo and a name. The name includes the word community, apparently, but it remains unclear how many independents have committed to joining the new group. Now, apparently there's a reason for this, and part of the impetus behind the push for this alliance is the government's new campaign financing laws, which will cap individual political donations at $50,000 per candidate each year and will take effect in January of next year. So are they doing this for the good of the country, or are they doing this to protect their political futures? It's worth reminding you, several MPs, including Monique Ryan and Kate Chaney, have already ruled themselves out of any immediate plans, while Sydney-based MPs Sophie Scomps and Nicolette Buller and the Canberra Senator David Pocock have all kept the door open. Let's face it, the Teals have been masquerading as independents for years, and they've been looking down their noses at the major parties, but they're no different to Labor and the Coalition. The Teal independents always claimed they weren't beholden to backroom bosses, caucus crackdowns or centralised cash machines. They were supposed to be just regular champions of their communities. However, the mask has clearly slipped. The Teals have been revealed as the movement they have always been. That's a highly coordinated, well-funded political franchise now desperate to protect its own self-interest. This has got nothing to do with innovating democracy. That's the suggestion from Allegra Spender. This is a panic structural dodge designed to bypass the government's campaign finance laws. By forming a registered political party, the Teals can aggregate funding, exploit loopholes, and keep the rivers of gold flowing from the exact same donor pool, namely Simon Holmes Accord Climate 200, that birthed them. To justify this pivot, Warringah MP Zali Steggall has trotted the rise of One Nation and using it as the excuse on why they're doing it. We're told a new party is desperately needed to combat right-wing populism. I mean, give me a break. The idea that voters in wealthy inner-city enclaves like Warringah, Wentworth or Kooyong are suddenly going to flock to Pauline Hanson is an insult to the intelligence of the electorate. It's a transparent, fear-mongering smokescreen designed to distract from the fundamental contradiction at the heart of the Teal brand. That is, you can't spend years screaming that political parties are the root of all democratic evil, only to build one the moment the donation rules stop favouring you. Let's call this what it is. Corporate rebranding to save a political cartel. That's what it is. Zali Steggall promises a party where representatives answer not to donors, lobbyists or party headquarters, but to their communities. Well, if that were true, they wouldn't need a party structure, a centralised logo or a coordinated centre strategy to grab the balance of power. If you walk like a party, talk like a party and structure your finances like a party to protect your elite donors, guess what? You're a political party. The Teals built their entire identity on being an alternative to the machine. By building their own machine, Zali Steggall and her allies have proven that when the chips are down, they're just like the career politicians they promised to replace. You know, the Teal experiment started as a promise to clean up the system. It's ending as a masterclass in how to play it. It turns out the only truly independent thing about the Teals is how quickly they abandon their principles. 131873, the number, 2gb.com. Click onto the feedback icon if you would like to join us. Mike's phone through at Campsie. G'day, Mike.
12: Yeah, g'day, g'day, Mark. I'd get Angus to tighten his new saying up and then have it sack the lot. now what that would do, apart from tightening up the saying, would then, obviously the media would say, well, why should you get sacked? And then he could then go off into the direction of explaining why all the useless things they've done. He could bring Bowen in, he could bring Penny Wong in, Burke in, and that's where his strength is, to be able to explain those party or those policy issues, which I think, unfortunately, Pauline says the right things as far as, yeah, you know, these are the problems. Unfortunately, I don't think they've been around as a team long enough to be able to actually implement the change that we require.
8: Yeah, and we don't know. We don't know who their Home Affairs Minister is going to be. We don't know who their Health Minister is going to be. And these are going to be the challenges when they put together their candidates who are going to run for One Nation. But I like what you're saying there, Mike. Just refine it a little bit, rather than drop the flop, drop the lot, or, you know, sack the lot. Just refine it a little bit more. I think they've been caught out. And I think it was James Ashby who said to Ben that Peter Credlin, he pinched Fire the Liar off Peter Credlin, didn't he? So, look, they're trying something. Drop the flop, yeah, not bad. Is it as strong as Fire the Liar? Probably not. But anyway, we'll continue to come up with some different ideas for them, eh? Thanks, Mike. Appreciate you calling in. 131873 is the number. Look, I'd love to repeat some of the ones that are coming through on the text line, but there's just a few there that I can't read out on air. Otherwise, I won't be here tomorrow. Just on the Teals, one of the Teals that you would think would need to join this apparent party would be Monique Ryan. But she's once again dismissed claims she'll join a teal party after reporting in the Australian Financial Review this morning that some independents were on the cusp of party formation. Here is Monique Ryan speaking this morning on the Today Show in relation to this new party.
13: Look, I think Australians are understandably really fed up with political parties, and that's why they're looking for other alternatives. I don't have any intention of joining a party. I'm very, very happy as an independent.
8: So there you are. I don't know how much support there is for this, but anyway, we'll keep an eye on it as the week unfolds. Coming up to 19 past 10, finance update for you. The All Ordinaries down 24.27% to 9,023.1. The dollar buying 70.02 US cents. We'll take a break. Other side of this, James Ashby's going to join us from the UK. Pauline Hanson and One Nation's Chief of Staff.
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8: Well, over the weekend, the Prime Minister took aim at One Nation. Now, this time it wasn't over their politics, but their donations. Anthony Albanese says the party pretends they stand for the battlers, but takes donations from the likes of Gina Rinehart. But the fact of the matter is, the major parties all take major donations from very wealthy people. Labor, they've taken millions and millions and millions of dollars over the years, and I can't help but think this is the pot calling the kettle black. James Ashby's the Chief of Staff to Pauline Hanson. He's on the line from the UK. G'day, James.
24: Hi, Mark.
8: First and foremost, what are you doing over there in the United Kingdom?
0: Well, there's a conservative conference that's held over here each year. There's two, in fact. ARC is the first one, and then the second one's CPAC, which is in a few weeks' time. But, yeah, I seem to be in pretty good company at the moment. I just saw Tony Abbott moments ago. He walked out of the same function. Scott Morrison was here. Barnaby joins me tomorrow. Peter Credlin's here as well. So, yeah, there's a few very, I guess, conservative names people would recognise.
8: Anyone's come over to you, James, and said, geez, Pauline Hanson, One Nation, you're going places?
0: Well, they're all very complimentary, but, you know, we're not far from an election too, Mark, so I think they're all very interested in preferences.
8: And there's a fair bit happening over there as well. The reports back here at home suggesting that Sir Keir Starmer's about to resign, so there's a fair bit happening in the UK at the moment too for the political insiders.
0: Yeah, and the cabbies are all talking about it too. I've caught three cabs, and every single one of them are pretty proud and happy to see him go, to be honest.
8: Well, mate, let's get into what's happening back here at home. There seems to be this attack line being levelled at One Nation, which I think is grossly unfair. I mean, it all stems from Gina Rinehart gifting One Nation and Pauline Hanson a plane. Anthony Albanese was on Sky News over the weekend saying that One Nation pretends that it stands up for battlers while taking donations from billionaires. That's just grossly unfair, is it not?
0: Yeah. Look, Albo, this is about the pot calling the kettle black. Albo's been taking donations from billionaires for many years now. And look, one thing I didn't realise until recently is there's been a couple of billionaires that have been buying Labor Party members' suits as well, Mark. It's not just the donations, they buy them suits to wear as well. So Anthony Pratt's been one of the biggest donors over recent years. We know Anthony's the cardboard king, and he's got Vizzy, and good luck to him if that's who he wants to support. That's the beauty about Australia. We don't hold these things against billionaires. If they want to give to Labor, good on them. More recently, Anthony had his birthday party in Australia and invited Kylie Minogue, and guess who took down the government jet, the private jet? Anthony Albanese went to the birthday party. You know, so look, I don't want to play on these things, but, you know, both Labor, the coalition, have been taking money from billionaires. And I might just add too, Albo's been giving billionaires more billions with these hydrogen schemes, and I'm talking about Andrew Forrest here, and then he's also been giving Andrew copious amounts of money as well for those wind turbine projects that have been going across the country on prime agricultural land. The Prime Minister doesn't want to listen to what farmers have to say. He's listening to billionaires who want to take the cash from taxpayers.
8: Well, see, the thing is, James, I mean, I sit here every morning and I try and pride myself on saying what's right and what I believe in. And, you know, we seem to, and there's even members of the media who are seizing on this plane that's been gifted to One Nation by Gina Rinehart. Now, that's been valued, I think, anywhere between $1.4 and $2 million. But if I'm to have a look at the Australian Electoral Commission's disclosures, Pratt Holdings, $2 million in donations received in the last 12 months. So what's the big deal here?
0: Exactly. This is what Australians are upset about because, again, it's Anthony Albanese lying. He wants to point the finger at everybody else bar himself and make out we're the bad guys. We haven't done anything wrong. The difference is Gina Rinehart, to her credit, gave Pauline Hanson and One Nation a brand new Cirrus aircraft worth $2.1 million. That's what will go down as a gift in kind with the Electoral Commission. We've been very transparent about it. Whereas Anthony Albanese just wants to hide the secret that he's been taking $2 million from Anthony Pratt. What's the difference?
8: Yeah, crazy, mate, crazy. Look, the other news that's been getting a fair bit of attention in the wake of the press club speech from Pauline Hanson is security. Now, we had some comments made by Pauline's daughter Lee over the weekend referencing death threats and the like. Why are we even debating this, James? I mean, if Pauline Hanson needs extra security, given the world we live in at the moment, doesn't it just need to happen?
0: Well, Anthony Albanese was the Prime Minister when he came to power in 22 that took the security away from Pauline to begin with. Now, it wasn't as though she had it permanently, but it was a case-by-case issue where the federal police would assess her diary for the week and then simply say, look, you know, given the chatter that we can see online and I don't know what other means they use, but they're pretty good at detecting when there's some potential threats. But they made the decision that they would, you know, turn up to various events. Well, since Anthony Albanese came in 22, that stopped. A big coincidence? I don't know. But I have heard from AFP sources that it was him that took it away from Pauline. And now that things have, I guess the heat's turned up a little bit politically, I just don't want to see a Charlie Kirk situation in our own country. And I approached a senior member of Albanese's ministry back in, February or March, and I just simply said, look, this has got to stop. Stop being petty about it. I don't want to see her harmed nor anyone in the public either, because that's the big issue, Mark. It's not it tends to be that innocent bystanders can get hurt in these circumstances as well. And Pauline's got a number of staff, me included. I don't want to get hurt. Mm. So I think it's only fair if the Prime Minister thinks it's good enough for him to get personal security in the way of the AFP. I think it's only fair Pauline Hanson is afforded it as well, because no one wants to see this. I don't care whether it's Labor, Greens, the Liberal Party or One Nation. No one in a political position should have their life put at risk by, you know, the odd crazy or mentally unstable person out there.
1: Now, I couldn't agree more. And if there are legitimate threats, well, they need to be acted upon. And, you know, I said in this studio, James, in the lead up to the Bondi massacre, for 2 years we warned that if something wasn't done about the rise in anti-Semitism, I had Jewish leaders on this show saying that someone will die. And look what happened. 15 innocent people lost their lives on December 14 of last year. When there are threats, they need to be taken seriously. So the follow-up to that, has Pauline got the security she needs now in the wake of what's happened over the last week or so?
0: Well, I think due to that story that the Daily Telegraph ran, I think 2 days in a row they ran the security risk issue, it has stepped up, and the AFP have been allowed to provide that security to Pauline again. So that's good, yeah. And it shouldn't be political.
1: Yeah, couldn't agree more. The whole get-up stunt last week at the press club, have you heard anything from the AFP in relation to this and where the investigation's up to?
0: I think it's pretty obvious who it is. I think that person was in the room, Mark. Mm. But look, they are doing their investigations. The other thing about GetUp, they've been doxing Pauline now for a couple of months, ever since she got the plane. They established a website which tracked in real time the location of her aircraft. And whenever I put in a flight plan for us to go anywhere, what happens is it alerts that tracking website. And so, you know, GetUp have basically been doxing Pauline, showing these crazies where her end destination is. It doesn't take much for a halfwit to go and, you know, track her down and harm her. Hmm. And I've been saying to the government, that's got to be dealt with as well, because the last thing we want is for some crazy to be tracking a website that's been set up by GetUp. So all those morons that gave money to GetUp to try and have a go at us at the Farrah by-election, all you've done is you've put her safety at risk, because that's what GetUp spent your $600,000 on, a tacky website that just attacks a woman.
1: Yeah, $600,000, that was a complete waste of money. Hey, one last one. I don't want to keep you any longer. I know it's late over there in the UK. Story back here in Australia, Colleen Harkin has quit the Liberal Party down there in Victoria after attending a One Nation fundraiser about a week or so ago. Have you got a new recruit making the switch to One Nation here, James?
0: Well, I hope so. Colleen is great talent. She works for the IPA. She's got a great background in education. She's been very good for the IPA on writing policy for them. Mate, if she wants to come to One Nation, I will gladly open both arms and give her a bloody big hug and say, welcome on board.
1: Fantastic. All right, mate. Well, thank you for the update. I just thought we'd give you an opportunity just to hit back at some of the things that have been said over the course of the weekend. I think that's only fair. Get some rest, mate, and we'll catch you soon.
0: Thanks, Mark. Cheers.
1: Yeah, James Ashby there in the UK, Pauline Hanson's Chief of Staff and the Chief of Staff to One Nation. So, you know, while the Prime Minister goes on the telly over the weekend and, you know, talks about One Nation pretending to stand for battlers and taking donations from Gina Rinehart, I again point you to the Electoral Commission disclosures. $2 million in donations in 24-25 to the Australian Labor Party. What's the plane being valued at? $1.5 to $2 million? Where's the difference? 131873, the number, 2GB.com. Click onto the feedback icon. You can have your say this morning for Amaysim. Amaysim.com, tell your pricey telco where to go. Now, I mentioned exclusively at the start of the show that it was my information there was a major incident inside a major Sydney hospital last night at about 7:30 at Westmead. A prison inmate who became aggressive towards staff And it ended up in a full-blown fight in the emergency department waiting room. I've just had a statement sent to me from Corrective Services. A spokesperson says a 37-year-old Metropolitan Remand and Reception Centre inmate was escorted to Westmead Hospital on Sunday, the 21st of June, for medical treatment. So that was, yesterday. During the escort, the inmate became aggressive towards escorting officers. Escorting officers restrained the inmate, who was then escorted back to the escort vehicle and back to the MRRC without

0: this sent through a statement from the family of Leah Stewart, who was the mum in her mid-30s who was attacked by that shark last week down at Coogee. The statement reads that Leah remains in a critical but stable condition, and it is expected this will remain her condition for some time. There is a long road ahead for her and for her family. We appreciate the media's interest in Leah's well-being, but we will not be giving any interviews at this time, although we may post updates on her progress to her GoFundMe page as appropriate. We respectfully ask that the media refrain from contacting us, including visiting us as at Leah and Fernando's home. Thank you for your understanding and cooperation. So that's just come through from St. Vincent's Health, a statement on behalf of the family of Leah Stewart, who remains in a critical but stable condition. And the other news I can share with you relates to rugby league. I mentioned off the top of the show that Latrell Mitchell was hoping to make a return this week for South Sydney and potentially earn himself a recall for the New South Wales Origin team. But I note some of the journos who are down at South training this morning are reporting that Latrell has left training early in a worrying sign for the Rabbitohs and the Blues. We'll be hearing from the players throughout the morning, but apparently inside the first 30 minutes of the session, Latrell walked off the field and went back into the headquarters down there at the South Sydney Rabbitohs training base. Heffron Park, I think it is, isn't it? So, geez, that didn't last long. that didn't last long at all. So I hope he's all right. Geez, he would have been a handy addition to the New South Wales team with minimal game experience off the back of these back problems he's suffering. But, yeah, we'll wait and see what the Rabbitohs have got to say about that this morning when they speak to the media. 24-11.
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4: Donald Trump says a peace deal between the United States and Iran has now been reached.
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1: 131873, the number on this Monday morning. Hope you're well wherever you're listening to us across Australia. Larry has phoned through on the Sunshine Coast, wants to have a chat about one of the greyhound tracks in New South Wales. Morning, Larry.
2: Yeah, morning, Mark. Thanks for taking the call. Enjoy your show.
1: Thank you.
2: Just a query. The Appin Greyhound track, I'm pretty sure you'd be familiar with it, had a value in general of $2.66 million put on it for sale back to the New South Wales government. Somewhere between there, it got to $22 million for a sale. I mean, they can find the $22 million for that, but they can't find it for the Lithgow Road problems. How does it go from 2.6 to 22 million?
1: It's a very good question. I'm just having a look here at a story I've been handed, realcommercial.com.au. Lydia Kellner is reporting this. So the story goes, and you're right, taxpayers have been slugged $22.5 million for a shut-down greyhound track in Sydney's southwest, despite the land being officially valued at just $2.6 million. Now, critics are demanding to know why the government agreed to pay about nine times the site's assessed value. The 19-hectare parcel at Appin was acquired by the government as part of the Cumberland Koala Corridor. Documents obtained by Seven News show the government negotiated with the Greyhound Breeders Owners and Trainers Association to buy the land through compulsory acquisition. While the valuer general assessed the property at $2.6 million, the government's opening offer was reportedly $9 million before the final agreed sum ballooned to $22.5 million. Now, Animal Justice Party MP Emma Hirst blasted the payout, saying it absolutely does not pass the pub test. The New South Wales government has defended the purchase, saying the agreed figure was based on independent planning and ecological advice. Well, I find it hard to believe that it goes from 2.6 to 9 to $22.5 million. Extraordinary. All the while, the best the government can come up with for affected business owners in the mountains, Larry, as you rightly point out, is $3.5 million. You leave that one with me, Larry. Let me make some inquiries and find out how it goes from 2.6 to 9 to $22.5 million. And the best the government can come up with for the residents in the mountains and the central west, $3.5 million? Really? 131873, the number. You're a good man, Larry. Thanks for letting me know, mate. And you've certainly put it on my radar, so we'll ask the relevant questions, excuse me, of those on Macquarie Street. I just wanted to mention this before we continue on. Television has lost a true legend of the industry.

0: the check is
1: here. Yeah, James Burrows, the brilliant director and co-creator of Cheers, has died at the age of 85. Known widely as the Steven Spielberg of sitcoms, Burrows passed away on Friday, as confirmed by his agent. Over a spectacular five-decade career, he shaped the landscape of American comedy. He directed more than 1,000 TV episodes of this show.

0: That's, of course, the television show Friends. He also directed Big Bang Theory, Taxi and Frasier.
1: Hey, baby, I hear the blues are calling. Tossed salads and scrambled eggs. Mercy.
0: His legendary talent earned him 11 Emmy Awards out of a staggering 47 nominations. He defied traditional Hollywood boundaries, building a reputation for turning cast members into close-knit families. Well, he famously flew the unknown cast of Friends to Vegas before their pilot aired, correctly warning them it was their last taste of anonymity. From the Mary Tyler Moore Show to Cheers, his unique visual style and unmatched comedic instincts brought joy to millions. So some sad news in the TV world, the passing of James Burrows at the age of 85. It's 10:45.
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2: 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And Sealy Memory Rest, a low $129. Harvey Norman half-yearly clearance on now.
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0: 11 minutes to 11 on this Monday morning. Well, I touched on this at the start of the show, a serious fall in auction clearances across the country. It was down to 47.4% for our capital cities. And here in Sydney, we've seen 17.5% fewer auctions than the week before. The market seems somewhat spooked off the back of the federal government's tax changes. Although we check in with Damien Cooley, who's the director of Cooley Auctions, one of the top auctioneers in Sydney. I've got him on the line right now. Damien, good morning to you.
8: Morning, Mark.
0: Mate, you're out there dealing with this every single weekend and during the week. What's your experience at the moment?
8: Yeah, last week we had a clearance rate of 45% for Sydney, and the mood in the market is definitely one of hesitancy. It's been a challenge to get auctions started, get confidence out of buyers to make bids, but we are starting to feel like there may well be a little bit of improvement in sight, and that's probably been lifted up, I guess, by exactly what you just said then, fewer properties that are actually coming to market. See, Mark, what generally happens when the market tightens up, a lot of people decide not to sell. And when there's less property available, hopefully that's a positive sign for prices.
0: And it makes sense, because if you're not going to get the price that you want, what's the point of selling?
8: Yeah, well, that's definitely the mood at the moment. Agents that are speaking with owners that are coming to market are all saying to those owners, you need to be thinking 10 to 15% less than what you may have otherwise have been thinking at the end of 2025. And those owners that are selling right now in the market are generally meeting the market.
0: What's the sort of... how do I frame this question? The attitude from the government right off the back of these tax changes is, well, this is going to help younger people get into the market. Are you seeing a lot younger buyers coming to auctions at the moment, Damien, or are you still seeing some sort of older people that might be wanting to sell or downgrade or move into another property? What's your sense at the moment when you're turning up to auctions across Sydney?
8: There's a big range of buyers who are actively looking right now. I personally do quite a few auctions in and around Sydney, city fringe markets like Alexandria, Roselle, Balmain, and into like Lilyfield and eastern suburbs, Surry Hills, Redfern, Darlinghurst. And those markets, we do see quite a few first home buyers that are looking at buying. I had an auction on the weekend of a townhouse in St. Peter's, and the last sale in the last two sales in the building were 1.6 and 1,660,000. Now we did have all owner occupiers who were looking at buying that property, and this property, there was an argument to suggest that it might have been a fraction better than the one that sold for 1,660,000. And this one sold on Saturday with five registered bidders, which is a lot at the moment. Mm. And that sold for 1,560,000. So, you know, that's an owner that had bought a new family home and they were selling three investment properties. So I guess from the purpose of the government's wish to perhaps take out some of the investors in the market and give first home buyers an opportunity to buy, I mean, it was successful in that regard. But, you know, if you're a first home owner, you're looking to buy something for $1.5 million, it's a lot of bread, isn't it?
0: Yeah, it certainly is. Do you speak to some of your colleagues around the country? How are we sort of shaping up and faring in respect to some of the other states?
8: Yeah, look, Sydney's doing pretty well. Brisbane has been a market that's been very positive for quite some time, and it's also starting to have a bit of a cough and splutter. Melbourne's definitely a challenge. I mean, the laws that the government have brought in for auctions down in Victoria are an absolute basket case, where, you know, owners are going to have to start providing their reserve prices 7 days before the auction, which comes in at the end of the year, and that's going to be a big challenge for anyone who's selling their house down there. And the property taxes in Victoria are just crazy. So, yeah, Victoria has struggled. Brisbane's been okay, and Sydney's been all right. I mean, whilst our clearance was 45% last week, our monthly clearance for June so far is 52%. There's fewer buyers that are actively looking, but I think certainly coming through winter now, we're going to see a lot less property on the market. and hopefully spring turns around and is a bit more positive.
0: Well, Damien, I thank you for jumping on and having a chat. If this whole radio thing doesn't work, I might have to come and see you. Might pick up some auctions along the way, eh?
8: I reckon you'd make a great auctioneer, Mark. Let's talk.
0: Good on you, mate. We'll catch up soon. See you, mate. It was good to see you at the Easter show as well. Damien Cooley, he's a good man. You've probably seen him on some of the TV shows. He's one of the top auctioneers in Sydney. And I just thought it was interesting. Off the back of the stories that are being reported today, including there was a bit of research done in relation to all of this about the property buyers and people wanting to get into the market. Here it is. More than one in three Australians are giving up on buying or investing in property in the wake of the government's tax changes. A survey from market researchers Vibrant Insights polled 4,000 Australians aged 14 to 60 plus. According to the report, 35% of respondents were quitters who said they either could not afford or had chosen not to buy a first house or investment property. That group has grown from 25% in 2024 and 30% last year. So there's a lot of people interested in the property market for obvious reasons, but I think a few people have balked at the idea of either selling or buying because of the changes that were announced in the budget by the government a few weeks back. So we'll keep an eye on things, but down to 47.4% for our capital cities, the auction clearance rates, but nice to get an insight from a bloke who's certainly at the front line at the coalface, dealing with it every weekend and during the week as well when he turns up to auctions. Damien Cooley, the director of Cooley Auctions. Well, what's your experience, folks? Are you out there at the moment thinking about selling, or are you trying to get into the market? What's your experience? Let me know. 131873, the number, 0460 873 873. 4:30 to 11.
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0: On the way to the news, Defence Minister Richard Marles will on Monday sign a multi-billion dollar contract with Canada to export Australia's leading radar technology, JAWN. This is being reported by The Nightly. The high-frequency skywave over-the-horizon system is considered the most advanced in the world, providing surveillance of ships and aircraft out to 3,000 kilometres. Canada's Prime Minister Mark Carney flagged the deal in March of 2025, which is believed to be Australia's largest ever military export and worth more than $6.5 billion. The Nightly has confirmed Canadian Secretary of State for Defence Procurement Stephen Furr has flown into Canberra for the signing. So this is all expected to be announced today. This multi-billion dollar contract with Canada to export Australia's leading radar technology, JAWN. We've got a break for some news. We'll come back with the final hour of the morning show.
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3: It's 11 degrees in Canberra, partly cloudy today and a top of 14. From the Capital Radio Newsroom, good morning. I'm Tia Priest-Willamott. The opposition argues higher interest rates is making housing less affordable as auction rates slump to their lowest level in years. The Liberals argue the Albanese government has failed to deal with inflation and that's dragging real wages down. The party claims uncertainty over a suite of tax changes is also dampening the property market. Speaking in Canberra, opposition leader Angus Taylor says economic mismanagement is to blame for the problems the country finds itself in.
4: The most important way you can make it more affordable to buy a home is get interest rates down and real incomes up. And this government doesn't understand that. It's given up on those things. That's how you make housing more affordable in this country. But they've lost the plot. They've simply lost the plot.
3: Meanwhile, the ACT is just days away from the introduction of new housing reforms that will make it easier to build more low-rise homes. Coming into effect on July 1st, the reforms allow missing middle housing, including low-rise homes like duplexes, terraces and townhouses, to be built in established suburbs. Gordon Murray, Regional Director of the Housing Industry Association ACT and New South Wales, says the reform is needed to boost housing supply.
23: We've really been dependent on that high-rise apartment market to deliver the housing supply that we need. So getting that part of the market kick-started as soon as we can is really important to delivering housing supply and ultimately putting downward pressure on affordability.
3: A new report shows problems with digital services is costing Australians an estimated $497 million a year. Research commissioned by the Telecommunications Industry Ombudsman shows that 4 in 5 people have experienced at least one problem while using online services. The most common issues relate to account and access issues, fees and charges, and slow or no customer service. Ombudsman Cynthia Gerbert says they're calling for greater protections.
24: There is nowhere free, fair and independent for consumers to go when things do go wrong online. We think there should be an independent ombuds scheme set up to support Australian consumers.
3: And the largest cocaine seizure in Australian history has been made in Sydney's northwest. The AFP says the drugs were hidden behind the false floors of shipping containers. The cocaine has an estimated street value of $816 million.
7: Sports update.
3: In the Australian ice hockey, the Perth Thunder proved too good for Canberra Brave, delivering an 8-4 result. It came after Saturday's clash when the Brave trumped the Thunder 5-1. Next up for the Brave is the Adelaide Adrenaline on the 26th and 27th. At the World Cup, Uruguay and Cape Verde have played out a 2-2 draw in Miami. The island nation equalised in the 61st minute.
25: Oh, it's a little bit.
3: That audio thanks to SBS. Earlier, Spain smashed Saudi Arabia 4-0, while Belgium and Iran played out a scoreless draw. In the NRL briefly, the Sharks' four-game winning streak has been broken by the Roosters, 27-8. Serena Williams will play singles at Wimbledon this year. The 44-year-old has been given the final wildcard spot. The seven-time winner has played two doubles matches since making her competitive return earlier this month after a four-year absence. And Ben Stokes will return for England in the third test against New Zealand. It comes after he missed the second test due to a nightclub incident. And that's the latest from the Capital Radio newsroom.
7: 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Canberra's cold. Your house doesn't have to be.
3: Partly cloudy today and 14 degrees. Similar conditions tomorrow after a morning frost and 13. Another frost, then mostly sunny on Wednesday and 16 degrees. Then a partly cloudy day and 15 for your Thursday. Right now it's 11 degrees in Crace, 11 degrees in Braddon, and it's 11 degrees in Torrens.
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7: This is Mornings with Mark Levy, right across Australia.
0: Yes, final hour of the show. Nice to have your company on this Monday. Beautiful sunny day. Hopefully it's warming up. It's a bit chilly this morning, but nice to have you with us here on 2GB Mornings. You can have your say for Amasim, amasim.com, and tell your pricey telco where to go. We were talking about the property market just prior to the news. Good morning, Mark. While the government aims to make easier for first home buyers, the financial impact on those already who own properties will be into the billions as property prices fall from gill. Dear Mark, just turned 60 and my wife and I were going to invest in property to support our kids. Not now. We've been advised to invest in other avenues. Mark, we were looking to downsize and buy something else. The biggest factor in deciding to stay put is the stamp duty. We're over 65. The state government needs to have a look at this if they want things to start moving along from Joe. So there's been an avalanche of texts and emails in relation to the property market. Thank you for reaching out. And just off the back of Larry's call, we were talking about the sale of Appin Dog Track, Appin Greyhound Track, for $22.5 million, despite the fact that it was officially valued at $2.6 million. The government's opening offer was a reported $9 million before the final agreed sum ballooned to $22.5 million. Well, we've gone to Paul Scully's office. He is the Minister for Planning and Public Spaces. And they've just come back with to us with a statement that says the Land Acquisition Just Terms Act governs compulsory acquisitions in New South Wales. The difference between the acquisition price and the initial offer reflects several factors, including advice that the unvegetated portion of the land has potential for rezoning to R2 low-density residential. The final agreed price was informed by independent town planning and ecology advice, and a second independent valuation of the site in February of 2026. This acquisition is part of a larger plan to protect and restore koala habitat in southwest Sydney. I just find it amazing, though, that it goes from 2.6 to 9 to $22.5 million. Anyway, thank you to the Minister's office for coming back to us. Logie nominations. Now, Robert Irwin and Sam Pang will go head-to-head in the Gold Logie race, with the pair among six personalities nominated for the Gold Logie, along with Ali Langdon, Julia Morris, Lisa Miller, Po Ling Yao, who were all nominated last year, and Todd Woodbridge. It's the second time that Irwin, who will host the ceremony on Sunday, August 16, has been nominated for a Gold Logie, while it marks the first Logie nomination full stop for Pang, who has hosted the Logies for the past 3 years but declined to return this year. So there you are. That's what's happening there. And I noticed as well the sports broadcaster, Bruce McAvaney, has a new award named in his honour, which is a lovely touch, the 66th Logie Awards. Can Robert Irwin win the Gold Logie if he's hosting the awards? I suppose he can, but maybe this is Sam Pang's opportunity, given he's not hosting it this year. My personal favourite is Todd Woodbridge. I know I'm biased because I've worked with him, but he's a star. Robert Irwin is just a global superstar. Can we look up and see, has Richard Wilkins ever been nominated for a Gold Logie? Or, I know he hasn't won one, but, geez, I reckon he's deserving of one for what he's done for, you know, and admittedly, you know, okay, he talks a lot about music, but he's been on our TV screens for years, and I love Richard Wilkins. He might even be listening right now. Richard, I nominate you for a Gold Logie. In fact, you are a Gold Logie winner, if you ask me. I love Richard Wilkins. I think he's a superstar. Anyway, that's the Gold Logie nominations that have come out today. August 16 is Sunday, the ceremony that will be handed out, the Gold Logie. Who will it be? We'll find out later this year. Minutes past 11. Now, the ABC has been caught out again. Rachel Baxendale is reporting in The Australian today that the public broadcaster has refused to publish an opinion piece by women's sex-based rights campaigner Sal Grover, despite a senior editor describing the piece as very, very good. And what has been condemned by Ms. Grover is confirmation of ideological capture at the ABC. The rejection came despite Grover exchanging 37 emails over the course of more than 3 weeks with ABC editorial director Gavin Fang and religion and ethics editor Scott Stevens. She also extensively redrafted the article twice in an attempt to meet ABC requirements for the publication. Sal Grover pitched the article in the aftermath of the full federal court deciding against her last month in the Giggle versus Tickle case, which saw the sex rights campaigner sued by trans woman Roxanne Tickle, who was barred from accessing a female-only networking app called Giggle for Girls. Now, look, in my reading of the story today that's being reported by Rachel, it sounds to me like blatant censorship from the ABC. It's funny, though, I remember listening to the managing director Hugh Marks in the studio with my colleague Ben Fordham on The Breakfast Show, and he was beating his chest about balance, independence, and presenting the full spectrum of Australian perspectives. But as the latest shocking revelation involving the women's rights campaigner Sal Grover proves, the national broadcaster's commitment to balance is a farce. The ABC doesn't reflect Australia. It reflects the narrow world view of the inner city ideologues who run it. And the most infuriating part, Australian taxpayers are forced to foot the billion-dollar bill for the privilege of being gaslit. The details exposed today by the Oz regarding the ABC's refusal to publish an opinion piece by Grover are a textbook example of institutional gatekeeping. She wasn't demanding a front-page news feature. Sal Grover was pitching a single opinion piece to counter a piece the ABC had already published by a human rights professor who claimed the sex-based rights campaigner's defeat was, quote, a victory for women's rights. Now, Ms. Grover acted in good faith. Over those 3 weeks, she exchanged 37 emails with the ABC editorial director. She extensively redrafted her piece twice. Religion and ethics editor Scott Stevens himself explicitly told her, I think the piece is very, very good, yet it was killed. Why? Because Ms. Grover committed the ultimate sin in the modern ABC's playbook. She dared to use the words biological fact, truth, and material reality. According to Stevens, this language was a problem because it carried a high likelihood of alienating and offending people. Just let that sink in for a second. The ABC, funded by the public to pursue truth, now views biological fact and material reality as editorial hazards too offensive for the public ear. Are they serious? When the ABC finally pulled the pin, Mr. Stevens hid behind vague hand-waving claims of pervasive inaccuracies regarding Grover's interpretation of the Sex Discrimination Act. Yet in an act of breathtaking cowardice, Scott Stevens never specified what those inaccuracies were, nor did he ever show Grover the significant rewrite he claimed to have done to fix them. This isn't editorial standards, it's ideological policing. The legal interpretation of the Sex Discrimination Act post-2023 is a matter of fierce ongoing debate among former judges, legal scholars and politicians. For the ABC to declare one side of a legitimate national debate inaccurate simply because it makes their staff uncomfortable, I think is an abuse of their platform. The ABC has a systemic habit of picking a side, digging in and burying its head in the sand when a story doesn't fit its chosen narrative. If an issue doesn't align with the worldview of the taxpayer-funded elite, it's scrubbed from the broadcast. They'll happily publish articles declaring a biological male's legal victory a win for women, but they'll send 37 emails to ensure the woman at the centre of the case is silenced. I think the taxpayers deserve a lot better than that. We don't pay our hard-earned money to sustain an echo chamber that actively suppresses mainstream biological and legal viewpoints under the guise of avoiding offence. Sal Grover's experience is confirmation of what everyday Australians have long suspected when it comes to the ABC. The public broadcaster has been entirely captured by ideology. When the ABC decides that reality is too problematic to print, it's failed its charter, it's failed its audience, and it's lost the right to call itself independent. I think it stinks. And it's time the Australian public demanded real accountability for the billion-dollar bias they're forced to bankroll. Unbelievable. I don't know about you folks, but I've reached the conclusion we aren't paying for a public broadcaster, we're paying for a protected species. 16 and a half past 11.
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0: I just had a funny note from Darren. Mark, not only is Robert Irwin nominated for the Gold Logie while hosting the awards, Bruce McAvaney is also nominated for the Bruce McAvaney Award. Will Bruce be required to present the award to himself? Strange TV times. Thank you, Darren. 131873, the number. Finance update for you. The All Ordinaries up 8.309% to 9,055.6. The dollar buying 70.16 US cents. Now, there's a lot of talk about sharks right now, something normally reserved for the summer months. And it comes, of course, after the terrible attack down at Coogee Beach, where Sydney mother Leah Stewart was mauled. In response to that, we saw more than 1,000 people stage a swim out over the weekend in support of Leah and her family. And now there are calls for a new shark summit, echoing what we saw more than 10 years ago to help calm mounting anxiety and angst in the community. It's something I wanted to lend my support to, and I thought we'd catch up with Dave Pearson, who's the founder of global support group Bite Club. He's also a shark attack survivor. I've got him on the line right now. Dave, good morning to you, mate.
20: Yeah, good morning, Mark. How are you today?
0: Mate, I'm really, really well. More importantly, mate, how are you? And can we start off with your story? Because, like I mentioned, back in 2011, you survived a shark attack yourself, mate.
20: Yeah, just a normal afternoon after work. Grabbed a surfboard, went out for a surf with a couple of mates, and, my life changed. A bull shark decided I looked tasty enough to have a snack out of and came up and... Fortunately, there was many things that went right. Number one was my surfboard caught most of the first impact, and my left arm unfortunately became trapped between the top jaw of the shark and my surfboard, and it proceeded to basically separate my forearm muscle and the arteries and veins in my left arm and across my wrist and hand. So, there was a bit of blood around, and there was a bit of a hectic afternoon after that.
0: Oh, geez, mate, I'm just so happy that you're still here to be able to tell your story. Well, when you hear about the shark attacks up and down the East Coast and some over in the West, does it bring back memories on what happened to you back in 2011?
20: It does, but for me now it brings back the memories of the families that I've met over the last 15 years. And that, to me, that's the important side is, this is, unfortunately, now a lifetime event for somebody. We see the news story, it's over and done within, usually a week or so, maybe a little bit longer. But after that, these people have got a whole life ahead of them of struggle, mental angst. The kids have now got a different parent than what they had before. It's a lifetime thing, and it's a tragedy for the family. The family will come to, I guess, embrace it eventually and work with it and have a normal life. It'll be a different normal life than they used to have, but they'll work it out and it'll be good. And that's where we come in. We try to help people, you know, come to terms with some of the other issues that we all deal with.
0: Well, good on you for what you've done with your global support group, mate. You should be applauded for it. We've been talking on this show and across this network about what we're seeing at the moment, and, you know, it's terrible. We've got a young mum who's fighting for her life at the moment in hospital. I read out a statement earlier this morning, Dave, from her family, and we're obviously all thinking about her. And, you know, the point I made at the time was she did everything right. She swam between the flags. It was the middle of a beautiful day. But there was a shark out there just swimming around looking for a feed. And what we know that when we go into the ocean that there is the risk that there will be sharks. But with all of the technology and everything else that we have available to us at the moment, surely it's time, like you're saying in the paper today, to come together for a round table, a shark summit, so we can discuss some of the ideas and how we can go forward to ensure that people don't have that anxiety on going into the water and experiencing our beautiful beaches. And that's something you'd like to see, is it, Dave?
20: It certainly is. You know, as you said, we had one in 2015 after the spate of attacks in the Ballina at Byron Bay area, and a lot of good information come from it. And, you know, if you look at social media at the moment, there's people calling for shark colour, even people putting surveys out for do we need a shark colour, do we not? What I'd like to see is get some, you know, science behind it all again. Let's work out where we currently are with things. Let's go back to the beginning again, and let's have a look at the scientific data that's currently available, and, you know, the baseline data that we started out with when we protected great white sharks. You know, let's leave our emotions at the door and stop throwing throwing stones at each other and show some respect, because everybody's got a valid reason for the way they feel, and that happens within our group. You know, like, we can sit down at the pub and have a beer together, and one person might be 100% on shark culling and another person wants shark conservation. But they can sit down and discuss it together respectfully, because that's the one thing we do work on within our group. We have to have respect for each other.
0: Yeah, well said, mate. Well said.
20: Yeah, and by doing that, we come up with an understanding of where the other people are coming from. Now, I spend my time talking to all sorts of people, you know, leaders of surf magazines, you know, journalists, and I get to hear everybody's opinion, you know, and let's throw our opinion out there. If you want to voice your opinion, that's fine. But let's not discount the other opinion from the other person. Let's come to some consensus of where we currently are with this. And also highlight some of the great things that are happening here in Australia. We've got some, you know, guys in Australia that are trying to produce a bite-resistant wetsuit that will help us survive a lot of the injuries from a shark attack. You know, and they're doing it out of their own bat and their own pocket. And we've got shark deterrents that we all know of. We've got electronic devices, we've got magnets we can put on our legs, and we got shark eyes that we can stick on the bottom of our surfboards. There is many things that we are currently doing in this country that none of the other countries have ever looked at. We've got smart drum lines, we've got shark nets, whether you like them or hate them, they're the things that we have here. Other countries that I talk to have zero. And they wish that they had some of the interest that we get here in Australia when it comes to shark mitigation. So, you know, it's all right for some people to say we're not doing enough, but I'm talking to people on the other side of the world saying, man, yous are doing so much. We are doing absolutely nothing. So, you know, let's applaud ourselves for what we're doing, but also let's look at what else can we do? Can we stop these interactions? Can we stop the bites? Can we stop the attacks?
0: Dave, one other positive to come out of this terrible situation down at Coogee is I had no idea that the drones were flying over the beaches. And, you know, I go onto social media and I see some of the drone pilots zeroing in on some of the sharks that are swimming off our coast. And I had no idea that Surf Lifesaving New South Wales were investing in this and running their own program. And if we can have drones above our beaches 12 months of the year, that's just an extra set of eyes that can, you know, pierce through the water and work out where those sharks are and potentially prevent a shark attack from happening. So that's one area that I've been really interested in, and for mine it's a no-brainer. What about yourself, Dave? Do you think that's a no-brainer as well?
20: Oh, definitely. And drones have been going for the last maybe 5 years or so. It's not a new thing. We've been surfing New South Wales. All their board riders club were awarded drones, and they use them during competitions. I have my own drone that I fly out at my beach before we go surfing to try and have a look around, see what we can see. We also have at our beach, because we're a remote community up here in Crowdy Head, we have a drone that's operated by somebody in Sydney who three times an hour flies the drone above our beach. And not 2 weeks ago, my partner, she was out surfing and the drone came overhead and sounded the alarm right above them. Mm. And her and a friend who were out surfing together realised what it was and got out. And then the drone followed the shark until it went away and then let them know it was safe again to go back in the water. And, like, you know, the thing is, we don't know how many attacks drones are already preventing, because if something doesn't happen, it's hard to say, you know, it was going to be in the first place. So.
0: Yeah. Do you have a personal opinion on, Dave, on what we need to do to sort of mitigate the risk off our beaches?
20: Well, many things. Number one for me, it's all about me personally and what I'm going to do. And one of the last things that I do, and I tell everybody this, is when I strap my leg rope on my foot before I go out in the ocean, I always say to myself, am I prepared to die today to go for a surf? Because it's on me. It's my responsibility to go out in that ocean, knowing what's out there. I actually hydrofoil as well as surf. So I spend a lot of time quite high above the water. And quite often, we're the first ones to see the sharks. So when I do that, I'll come into where the surfers are and I'll just give them a heads up saying, look, looks like a bull shark just about 50 metres further out than where you are. And I'm getting out, and I suggest you do the same. You can't force people to do it, but I can pass my knowledge on. We do see a number of sharks. And, yeah, for me, it's all about, right, what can I do to reduce the chance of an interaction? And unfortunately, sometimes that means I'm going to get out today because I know the shark's there, and I won't have a chance of an interaction because I'm on the beach.
0: Yeah, gotcha.
20: So it's about changing our own behaviour, as well as smart drum lines and drones and all of these other things are all part of an overall mitigation. Like, we all want that one silver bullet. I would love to have something that I can strap on my foot and I know I'm 100% safe when I go in the ocean. Unfortunately, we don't have that yet, and we're all hoping that one day someone will come up with something like that. And, hopefully we'll all be a bit safer.
0: Well, Dave, you're an amazing man, and I think you've spoke so beautifully about the topic this morning. One last question. I've always wanted to ask this of a shark attack survivor. How long did it take you to get back into the water, Dave? Because, mate, I grew up Saturday nights. I used to have my mates over. We'd sit there and watch Jaws. And, mate, I'm petrified of going in for a swim at the beach, and I'm a bigger bloke. I'd be breakfast, lunch and dinner for a shark if it saw me. But I often think to myself, if something was to happen to me, would I ever be able to go back into the water? I don't know whether I could. How difficult was that for you?
20: It was a bit tough originally, but I was laying in hospital, and they just told me that they're probably going to remove my left arm because of the damage to the bone and muscle and everything. And within 30 seconds, the nurse said to me, so you think you'll go surfing again? And my answer straight away I said, of course I will. My love of the ocean is far greater than fear of sharks. I'll figure it out somehow. So I got out of hospital just over a week later, and that Saturday, which was, you know, what, 10 days since my shark attack, I went down the beach and I went in the water as far as I possibly could, and it was one of the most scariest experiences of my life. And everything in the water was a shark that I've seen. Mm-hmm. But I got out, and I talked to myself on the beach, and I said, look, you've done this your whole life. You can keep doing this. And that's how I worked it out. There has been times where I've got out and after another shark encounter, and I've thrown a surfboard in the scrub, and I just said, that's it, I'm not doing this anymore. There has been some very tough times over the years, and that's what we work on within our group as well. Mentally, it's tough. Some people never go back in the ocean, and that to me is a sad thing. But they find another passion to take up, and as long as they can be mentally healthy, then that's the most important thing that I have.
0: You're an amazing man, Dave. Thanks for jumping on and having a chat to us. And if the New South Wales government hasn't already reached out to you, I'm sure they will, because I think your idea of a round table, a shark summit, I think has got plenty of merit, given that we want people to enjoy our beautiful beaches. We want them to enjoy it safely. And we want them to have the knowledge that, okay, yes, while we're entering a shark's domain, that if we've got some mitigation devices like drones above them, well, you can go out there and have a swim and know that you're safe. Let's keep in touch, David. If there's anything you need from us to support you, you sing out and let us know, because you're a great bloke and we'd love to help you into the future. You're a good man.
20: Thanks, All right, thank you, Mark, and have a lovely day.
0: You too, buddy. What a great fella. Dave Pearson, founder of Bite Club, a shark attack survivor himself. So I just think there's a lot of mixed messaging coming out of this, and there's a lot of people with varying viewpoints. But I think what Dave has said today in the Telegraph and what he said on this program in relation to, let's just get everybody into a room, have a conversation about where we're heading and what we can do to prevent any more shark attacks. What's controversial about that? Okay, there might be some controversial viewpoints put at the summit, but at least the government can go away then and say, right, this works, this won't work, this has got some merit in it, but we get everybody into a room, we have a conversation, we have a summit, we have a round table, and we work out what the best way forward is. I think there's a lot of merit in what Dave said this morning. The drone technology is phenomenal. But we also need to listen to some of these commercial fishermen who talk about the numbers of sharks off the coast, what we're doing in waterways in relation to bull sharks at the moment as well. Because I was reading a report recently that suggested that, you know, we used to go through the waterways and get a lot of the baby bull sharks. But those babies are now fully bred bull sharks swimming through our waterways where kids are going for a swim and people are water skiing and the like. So I just think we need to be mindful of that. Yes, we're in their domain, but if there's a way in which we can mitigate the risk of shark attacks, well, let's just get on with it and have the conversation. So I wanted to lend my support to it this morning. Dave Pearson, if you want to check out more about his global support group, just look up Bite Club, and you can have a chat to Dave Pearson.

0: Scott at Foster. And Dave spoke very well. Good fella, that bloke. I used to go the furthest out as a dare. These days, I won't go past ankle deep without a spear gun listening at Segundo Palms. Thank you for that. So some varying viewpoints coming through on the open line. Now, just some news coming through from the Northern Beaches. We've just been told that a man's been hit by a bus at Brookvale. Paramedics have confirmed that they received calls just after 11:15, so about 20 minutes ago, to the corner of Cross Street and Dale Street. That's near Warringah Mall, and that's where this man has been hit. They're telling me that it's a man in his 80s. There are two ambulance vehicles attending, including an intensive care paramedic. It's understood the man has suffered injuries to his head and leg. Because it's just happened, there's minimal detail at the moment. So if you're in the area, please take care. We've got a heavy police and ambulance presence there. Cross Street and Dale Street at Brookvale near Warringah Mall, where a man in his 80s has been hit by a bus. We'll take a break at 24 to midday. Back with more in just a sec.
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0: 20 minutes to midday. I just wanted to thank Chris for his note. He's been in touch to say, gee, Levy, you did well calling the footy at St Mary's Leagues Club on Saturday with all of the adversity that you were faced with. It was a bit tricky, yes, Chris. For those who weren't with us, we had the fire alarms going off at the club for about, 25 minutes. Then they went off and then they came on again for 20 minutes. So the alarms were going off. Then we lost the pictures to the footy, so I ended up calling a bit of the footy off a laptop. All the while there are about 200 people sitting in front of us. To say the blood pressure was through the roof and the anxiety was through the roof as well. Chris, yes, but we got through it, mate. Thank you for noticing. I appreciate that. I must admit I was happy once the full-time siren sounded, and I'm just glad we were able to see it in the end. But Harish did a brilliant job, and he's the first one there, our man Harish, our engineer, to set it all up. And I went and had a bite to eat with some of the staff at the club, and as I was leaving, there he was, still working. So he works tirelessly, Harish, from our engineering department, and he did well to get us on air and to get us through all of that adversity. But yes, it was very, very tricky. Speaking of the continuous call team, I just wanted to go on record and congratulate and say happy birthday to the one iron, Gavin Pitchford. I wasn't aware. It's just been brought to my attention yesterday was his birthday. I thought we were about the same age, but he's turned 50, God love him. Happy 50th, one iron. Too happy. That's not a very nice finger to be sticking up, one iron. It's usually the thumb that goes up when someone says something nice about you. How old is he, Jacob? Can you ask him for me? He looks 50. Oh, he's 44. Well, he's got two beautiful kids, Laura, his darling wife. Happy birthday, one iron. And I believe that Andrew got him a cake yesterday, but, geez, 44, he's lived a tough life, eh? In the meantime, the AFP commander, Stephen Jay, has given an update after the news broke of this seizure. 2.7 tonnes of cocaine from an underground bunker system in Western Sydney, concealed beneath false floors in three shipping containers at a property in Londonderry. Commander Jay has spoken to the media about the potential street value of these drugs.
1: This is the largest ever cocaine seizure in Australia. Had it reached the Australian community, it would have had an estimated street value, conservatively, of about 816 million Australian dollars. This equates to about 3 million street-level deals. That's more than $800 million that won't make it into the pockets of organised crime. It also means that millions of Australians will be protected from the scourge of illicit drugs. Added to the previous seizure in Queensland, this means more than 3 tonnes of border control drugs have been seized in this QJOCTIF-led operation, with an estimated combined streets value conservatively of $904.9 million. Depending on how the organised crime syndicate dealt with these drugs, it could easily have pushed over $1 billion Australian dollars. This is an exceptional outcome from a matter which, as we reported previously, started with reports of a burnt-out truck in North Queensland. It has now become a multi-state, international, multi-ton drug seizure investigation.
0: Now, the AFP was asked if the police have a sense of where the mothership actually is.
1: That's still very much an active line of inquiry for us. What I would reference is we currently have a vessel which has been detained in the Solomon Islands, the MV Wealth. Solomon Islands authorities are currently examining that, and we hope to get some further detail in due course as to that. So that's still very much an active line of inquiry.
0: Yeah, so far 8 people have been charged, and the AFP have confirmed that more arrests are expected. Brilliant work from the AFP, the police. That is a huge haul of cocaine from an underground bunker system at a rural property in Londonderry. Well done to the police. 131873 is the number. I thought I'd play this one for you today. Heard it on the radio over the course of the weekend. Put you in a good mood, Olivia Dean. She is...

0: Jess is listening in Orange. Yes, Levy, I love this song. I'm grooving whilst I'm hanging the washing. Love listening on the app. Thank you, Jess. And while I'm dishing out birthday Cheerios, the big man, Daryl Broman, he's 70 today. We had a big birthday cake that the bosses here put together for him. Well, they didn't cook it, but we'll bake it. They bought it. It was a big cake, and we shared it with everybody in the room. I just texted him to say happy birthday, so happy 70th to the big man, Daryl Broman. Before we continue on, he's just reminded me that the World Cup continues, so we better do this.
1: This World Cup update is brought to you by Anytime Fitness, offering 24/7 access nationwide, helping Australians go from the training ground to game day. Join today.
0: Right on halftime, New Zealand up 1-0 over Egypt. New Zealand 1, Egypt 0. Earlier, Uruguay played a 2-2 draw with their opponents. Belgium and Iran a scoreless draw, and Spain beat Saudi Arabia by 4-0. 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
3: He says it so much better than I do, Grego. 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To win, all you need to do is collect the daily code words in Brekkie, Mornings, Afternoons and Sydney Now, and then listen out for the cue to call with Ben on Sydney's Best Breakfast the next morning. If you know all four code words from the previous day, you could win $1,000. And the code word for Mornings is Piggy. Piggy is the code word for morning, so just think Mark Piggy Riddell. Piggy is the code word. Jot that down, then listen to Michael and Clinton and grab their code words and be listening to Ben tomorrow morning to win the $1,000 cash, all in 2GB's end of financial year bonus. Michael McLaren is here. Hello,
5: good
3: Michael.
5: Day, Mark. How are you?
3: Mate, very well. Did you have a good weekend?
5: Yeah, it was. Beautiful weather yesterday, wasn't it?
3: It was beautiful. Yeah. I went out to, where did I go? The Mill Hotel to watch a bit of football and catch up with a few mates. Yeah. If you ran into a few 2GB listeners, so it was great little
5: did
3: establishment.
5: Did they shout you a drink?
3: No, I wasn't drinking. I just had a couple of Coke Zeros. Okay. Anyway.
5: Well, it would have been a cheap shout then.
3: But you know what I did have? The nice feet out there. The beef cheeks. Beautiful.
5: Oh, when done slowly. Oh, yeah, nice.
3: Very nice.
5: Especially when it's a nice day but not warm.
3: Yeah.
5: That's a bit of mashed potato.
3: Yeah, and some veggies. Very nice.
5: Some gravy or whatever.
3: Just quickly, what do you got coming up?
5: A few different things today. Of course, we've had this H5 bird flu variant detected. Big, big story this. I'll speak to someone from the University of Sydney about that. Hamish McIntyre, the National Farmers Federation president. There was an interesting piece, I think it was in the Fin Review over the weekend, about farming that is now so much of it being done robotically and with AI, sheepdogs and all that. That was so yesteryear. Mm. So I have a bit of a chat to Hamish about that. Sam's here with Drive, so get your motoring questions ready and I'll have something to say about water off the top of the show.
3: Excellent. Thank you, Michael.
5: Thank you, Mark.
3: Thank you very much. The boss is here, so you better be on your best behaviour. There's a tour going around. Hello, Tom. Hello, team.
5: Hello, boss.
3: Nice to see you. Yes. We've had a few visitors lately.
5: Just look very busy,
3: Mark. I love visitors. You know the trick, Michael? You always have a piece of paper and a pen in your hand and you look busy.
5: Well, I don't
3: Although
5: have
3: when
5: a
3: you're
5: pen.
3: Sitting behind a microphone,
5: you have a spare pen? I don't have a pen.
3: Cancels everything out.
5: I've got a piece
3: here,
5: of paper.
3: Grab a piece of paper. Quick, look. Quick. There you go. 5 minutes to midday.
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3: I had a note from Michael at Manly. I'll tell you more. We've had an Australian doing wonderful things over in the United States. I won't give it away today, Michael, but thank you for letting me know. I'll just save it up for tomorrow so I've got a bit more time to explain what your son has done. He's won a championship over in the United States. More on that tomorrow. And well done to the 8,000 runners who took part in the Parramatta Half Marathon yesterday. 21.1 kilometre journey right inside the iconic Combank Stadium. The first run across the finish line in just 1 hour and 4 seconds. I saw some photos and some vision last night on social media. Actually, looked like a fantastic day. I think the Bulldogs boss, Aaron Warburton, took part in it as well. I saw a photo of Aaron out there doing his thing. So well done to all those people that took part. Michael's up next. He'll be followed by Clinton Maynard. And then we'll be back tomorrow from 9 o'clock for the 2GB morning show. Enjoy this beautiful weather. I'll see you around the roundabout. Bye-bye.
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17: It's 12 degrees in Canberra, partly cloudy and 14 today. From the Capital Radio Newsroom, good afternoon. I'm Tia Priest-Willamott. One Nation leader Pauline Hanson has been given extra security amid concerns for her safety, that of her staff and the public. As support for Senator Hanson continues to grow, there are fears she could be deliberately targeted. The One Nation leader has been urging the Prime Minister to increase federal police presence around her. Her Chief of Staff, James Ashby, says the party should not have to beg for it.
18: I think it's only fair if the Prime Minister thinks it's good enough for him to get personal security in the way of the AFP. I think it's only fair Pauline Hanson is afforded it as well. No one in a political position should have their life put at risk by, you know, the odd crazy or mentally unstable person out there.
17: It's been revealed that the ACT Integrity Commissioner ordered an investigation into allegations that hospital executives created a danger to public health by forcing doctors to resign. About a dozen cardiologists resigned from Canberra Public Hospitals between 2022 and this year, leaving North Canberra Hospital without any permanent cardiologist for a period of time last year. Independent MP Leanne Casley says just because emergency surgeries were happening, that doesn't mean the system was functioning.
19: Category 1 surgery and appointments were still being upheld. We know that if you're going and it's an emergency, all is taken care of. But what this meant was that staffing levels were so dangerously low that the rest of the surgeries were left waning.
17: The Australian Medical Association says governments must spend more on staffing to help reduce ambulance ramping outside hospitals. Its annual ramping report card shows patients are waiting for longer outside hospitals than they were 5 years ago. The IMA's Dr. Daniel McMullen says 2.4 million Australians arrived at emergency departments by ambulance in 2024 to 2025.
20: We've got a growing demand, we've got an ageing population, more chronic disease, and we've also seen what we call exit block, people stranded in hospitals where they should be discharged to home or aged care, but we don't have the support they need to keep them safe.
17: ACT policing confirmed to Capital Radio Network that a 40-year-old man entered the Holy Moly venue on Kooyong Street around 8:40 on Saturday night wearing a face covering and approached patrons in the foyer. He allegedly produced a scissor blade and threatened to kill a male patron before holding the blade against his neck. The 40-year-old then left the building, forcefully kicking the door open in the process. The incident was reported to police and he was found a short time later on Bunda Street, still holding the blade, and he was arrested. The man who was subject to bail conditions will face court today. Australians are being urged not to rush their returns as tax time rolls around. The ATO warns rushing to lodge returns can lead to delays and amendments being made. Assistant Commissioner Anita Challen says getting in first doesn't mean a faster refund. And the ACT government has announced the appointment of a resident judge of the ACT Supreme Court. Mr. John White SC fills the vacancy created by Justice Louise Taylor, who was appointed as Chief Magistrate of the ACT Magistrates Court in April. Bringing decades of practice in criminal and public law, including his service as Director of Public Prosecutions for the ACT from 2008 to 2018, Mr. White has experience in matters before the ACT Supreme Court, ACT Court of Appeal and the High Court of Australia. Today marks Mr. White's first day in the role. In the news ahead, Canberrans will notice that some new text messages they receive will look different as rules come in to help stop scam texts. And the region's best young chefs will battle it out at CIT today at Nestle's Professional Canberra Cook-Off. Plus the latest finance and sport here at 2CC.
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17: Canberrans may soon notice that some text messages they receive will look different as new rules come in to help stop scam texts. From July 1st, only registered business names will appear in your SMS threads as part of the Australian Communications and Media Authority's new rules. Messages from businesses that send branded SMS and aren't registered will show as unverified and be grouped together, while messages sent using registered sender IDs such as AusPost or MyGov will continue to appear individually with their registered name. The region's best young chefs will battle it out at CIT today at Nestle's Professional Canberra Cook-Off. Part of a nationwide series of heats, the Canberra Cook-Off will give young local chefs the chance to progress to the grand final of the Nestle Golden Chef's Hat Award, where finalists will compete live at Fine Food Australia in Melbourne. Elkie Travers, Nestle's Professionals Executive Chef, says they'll be cooking with lamb today.
25: We're going to be cooking up a storm with lamb, a main and a dessert in that time frame. That then is going to be judged by a professional judge, the ACF and the educators and myself are there to judge. So, yeah, they've got 2.5 hours to do that.
17: And Virgin Australia is launching its first ever international flight from Canberra Airport today. The airline will operate 3 weekly return flights between Canberra and Bali, adding more than 40,000 seats each year to one of Australia's favourite holiday destinations. Chief Minister Andrew Barr said this new route opens up the city to more inbound travellers, making it easier to visit Canberra.
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17: Checking petrol prices. Unleaded is $1.66 at the Metro in Mitchell. It's $1.65 at the Ready Express in Braddon. And it's $1.77 at the Ampol in Mawson.
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17: The ASX 200 is up 10 points at 8,838. Gold is selling at $4,154 an ounce, and one Australian dollar is buying 70.13 US cents.
0: Sports update.
17: It was a tough afternoon in Melbourne for the Raiders, going down to the Storm 42-20. The result is the Raiders' third loss in a row and leaves them sitting in second last on the ladder. Coach Ricky Stewart says it's been a tough couple of weeks.
4: And I'm disappointed for them that, you know, like games like last week and this week, that you just don't get those wins. It's, it all capitalises to a negative.
17: Next up is a home match against the last place Dragons on Sunday afternoon. Cabo Verde and Uruguay have played out a 2-2 draw in a World Cup showstopper in Miami. Uruguay edged ahead 2-1 at half-time, but an early second-half goal from Blue Shark Helio Varela saved them from the jaws of defeat.
5: Oh, it's a little bit wayward. There's a chance and a goal for 2-2. Cabo Verde are level in the match. Wow, it's the first touch of the ball for Helio Varela, the substitute.
17: That call on SBS. Meanwhile, New Zealand's Group G clash with Egypt is currently being played out. And hopes of a Blues origin return for Latrell Mitchell are on thin ice. The Rabbitohs star was seen leaving training early this morning, nursing a back injury. And that's the latest news update from the Capital Radio newsroom.
24: 2CC weather. Alexander Watson Insulation. Canberra's cold. Your house doesn't have to be.
17: Partly cloudy today and 14 degrees. Similar conditions tomorrow after a morning frost and 13. Another frost, then mostly sunny on Wednesday and 16 degrees. Then a partly cloudy day and 15 for your Thursday. Right now it's 12 degrees in Belconnen, 12 degrees in Acton, and it's 13 degrees in Duffy.
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26: It is, and as people have been saying, what a beautiful afternoon it is in Sydney. Nice to have you there with us as we get another week underway together. It is Monday, June 22. Hope we find you well. And be my last week with you for a couple of weeks. We've got the mid-year break. Most of the announcers, I think, having a fortnight off. I'll do the same. But there's plenty to speak about between now and when that happens. So let's get talking. 131873, the open line number. That's open right through till 3 o'clock, of course. Otherwise, you can send me a text, 0460873873. I will, later in the show, address this issue about bird flu. Now, we've seen around the world the devastating consequences when this H5 variant strikes and has a massive impact on poultry and all sorts of other aspects of the animal food chain. But it's now finally made its way to Australia. We were the only continent that had not had a positive case recorded. That is, until about 4 o'clock on Friday afternoon. We'd just come off air. And I was just sort of wrapping things up in the office and saw the strap come up on the, I think it might have been ABC News 24, maybe it was Sky News, suggesting that some birds were being tested. I think it was in Western Australia, wasn't it? For this H5 variant. Well, it's proved positive. And now there are concerns about all sorts of native wildlife, be it black swans, whatever it might be. And, of course, even more than that, the strain getting into the agricultural sector. So I'll speak to a University of Sydney professor in veterinary epidemiology later in the show. This is sort of the beginning of the story, but I suspect it's going to get bad and pretty quickly if we follow the international trend. Speaking of farming matters, just after 1 o'clock, I want to speak to an extraordinary person, Emily Coggan. Now, she's the co-owner of Coggan Farms on the Western Downs. Nice part of the world. But there was a piece in one of the papers over the weekend about how this is a farm that is really leaning into and embracing technology. Now, I guess, and this is probably unfair because most of us have very little to do with farming. We're urban dwellers, most of us now. But, you know, I think people say, oh, well, what do you think the average day of a farmer's like? They're probably, oh, they get up early and, you know, the rooster's crowing and they go. Well, these days, a lot of farming is incredibly AI and technology heavy. Now, of course, when you think about the evolution of modern farming, you think about creations like the combine harvester. I mean, that was technology coming to the assistance of man. But we're now looking at this on a whole new level. And as this piece was pointing out, we've now got situations of effectively, I'm going to say electronic fencing. I don't mean an electric fence, but you know what I mean. This is that sort of technology. There is obviously satellite technology being used, AI being used right up and down the food chain. Everywhere you turn, some of these farms are very, very technical these days. Virtual fencing. Thank you. That's what. Yeah, virtual fencing. So all of this taking place, and I suppose for many of us it's out of sight and out of mind, but I want to speak to someone at the cutting edge of all of that. Sam will be here from drive.com.au. So get your motoring questions ready for Sam. And whatever else is on your mind, I want to hear about it. 131873. In the World Cup, by the way, New Zealand leading Egypt 1-0. They took that lead into half-time. It's now 53 and a bit minutes into the match. The score remains exactly that, 1-0 to New Zealand. Well, where are we? 14 past 12. As you know, we do our best, at least on this show, to try to speak about some of the issues that others aren't, or at the very least, we put forward a few ideas about significant matters before they become a major headache. That's what we try to do. And I've got to say, as far back as I can remember, I've been warning about Australia's lack of foresight when it comes to water harvesting. And, you know, look, perhaps some out there hear my occasional editorials about dams and pipelines, population growth, desal plants and demand, and they think, oh, here he goes again. The boy who cried wolf about looming drought and devastation in the capital cities because, as we all know, Sydney has never run out of drinking water. But although that is true, the realists listening, and I think we might call them the cautiously optimistic, the operative word being cautiously, they also know that with every major drought, our dam levels seem to drop at a faster rate and water restrictions are introduced at an earlier time than the previous drought. They also know that the last major piece of water storing infrastructure built to service the Greater Sydney Basin was Warragamba Dam. And of course, that was opened in 1960. Back then, Sydney's population was about 2.1 million. Today, it's 5.5 million. And yet the very same infrastructure is relied upon to keep the people hydrated, the lawns green and the sewers clear. A slightly pessimistic person might say we're playing with fire. But incredible population growth isn't the only additional pressure being applied to our water source. The arrival of these data centres and the AI economy, which we're just speaking about, what some are calling the next industrial revolution, well, that also threatens to push the grid to the brink. Of course, technology is evolving all the time, and as we speak, some clever types are working on ways for recycled water to meet the needs of these giant computerised warehouses. But nonetheless, according to Sydney Water, data centres could consume up to a quarter of all Sydney's drinking water by 2035. In fact, one article in the Financial Review earlier in the year spoke of an individual mega warehouse slated for development on the city's fringe, using up to 40 million litres of drinking water a day. Now, that's the equivalent to the daily demand from 80,000 homes. Now, to put that into further context, the desalination plant at Kurnell, our backup plan if the dams run low, well, that can support 150,000 homes at best if running at full tilt. So, two of these mega data centres combined with the drought, and what water the desal plant would have provided to Sydney's households gets instead completely absorbed by the new places that power the sophisticated technology that make modern world function. Or, put another way, ironically, if traditional clouds don't roll over the catchment and deliver rain to our dams, then all the data that we've stored in the cloud, as the IT boffins call it, could be completely lost. Unless, of course, we find alternate sources of water to cool the equipment that makes it all possible. Now, again, one is forced to ask whether the relevant ministers, or in fact anyone in government for that matter, are planning appropriately for this. Australia is, after all, the driest inhabited continent on the planet. And to compound the problem, we've gradually concentrated our populations into smaller and smaller corridors on the map as we follow the global trend toward urbanisation. And the obvious challenge that creates is exacerbated by the geographical and topographical limits that apply to any given catchment area. I mean, as we all know, the Sydney Basin isn't particularly blessed with numerous deep valleys that easily lend themselves to traditional dam walls. In fact, with the exception of the proposal at Welcome Reef north of Braidwood, there really isn't any obvious location left for the future construction of a dam to meet increasing demand. And I think this in part explains why the state government commissioned the construction of a desalination plant in 2007. Now, yes, that was at the height of the millennium drought, but desal water is expensive water. It also carries environmental consequences. I mean, all dams do, of course, but with every new proposal, the ROI becomes more marginal and the price per megalitre more expensive. Now, the Welcome Reef case is a fascinating one, not only because it represents Sydney's last genuine vision for large water harvesting infrastructure, but because it also reflects the hesitancy and denial that's a hallmark of modern government. In fact, an article written many years ago in the Sydney Morning Herald said of it, and I quote, "In March 1980, the project was presented in a positive light in an environmental impact statement released by the Snowy Mountains Engineering Corporation in association with the CSIRO," end quote. Well, that was 46 years ago. And in the decades since, the combination of the environmental movement, more thorough flora and fauna reports, and problematic consequences to the downstream health of other dammed river systems, including the Snowy and the Murray, have meant that governments have always found a reason not to proceed. At full capacity, Welcome Reef would have stored 600,000 megalitres more water than Warragamba's Lake Burragarang and connected to the Sydney grid via the Tallawa Dam, with that water then pumped north. But doubts were raised over the likelihood of the dam that it would ever fill, given the unpredictable rainfall patterns in the region, not to mention the habitat loss for endangered native creatures as diverse as the eastern quoll, the glossy black cockatoo, and even the golden bellfrog. So the plans for Welcome Reef continue to gather dust somewhere in the Water Minister's office. They're probably filed near the plans to pipe water from the north into the agricultural districts west of the Divide, the New South Wales contribution to what would have been the Bradfield scheme, and all manner of other water harvesting blueprints that have come and gone over the century. Historians will no doubt remember that following decades of buying the land corridor for the Welcome Reef catchment, in early 2002, the then Water Minister, Bob Debus, announced plans to transfer some 6,000 of those hectares over to the Parks Service. Now, he felt confident that the land wouldn't be needed for water storage anymore because, as he said at the time, and I quote, "For 30 years, successive state governments have been buying this land. However, years of environmental education have paid off, with Sydneysiders now conserving rather than wasting water," end quote. Well, be that as it may, poor Bob delivered some famous last words that day, because within a matter of months, the millennium drought struck, and by February of 2007, Warragamba Dam fell to just 32.5% capacity. Severe and permanent water restrictions were then introduced. The Premier at the time, Morris Yemma, even declaring, and I quote, "We've got scientific advice that there will be an 8% increase in evaporation rates and a doubling of hot days in Sydney by 2030, so we've got no choice but to introduce a long-term plan to secure water." You see, the panic clearly set in, but for all the talk of evaporation rates and bans on hosing down driveways, what the long-term plan failed to deal with was an explosion in demand via population growth. You see, since that drought, Sydney has added well over 1 million additional people. I mean, you probably remember when the following the big drought struck, that was about 2019, the dam levels fell faster then than they did a decade or so earlier, no doubt because a static supply was being forced to service so many extra mouths, gardens, businesses and facilities. And one could only imagine how precipitous the decline in water levels will be when the next big dry strikes. Alas, perhaps we won't have to wait long to find out. You might have noticed the Bureau has declared a warning for a very strong El Niño weather event. Strong to very strong event. Already, parts of the northeast, New South Wales and southern Victoria have experienced drier than average conditions. Now, of course, these declarations are only predictions made from models, but if accurate, we should expect to see significant demand on our water systems as we head into summer. Again, forecasts of a so-called record El Niño do not automatically correlate with drought conditions, but they do raise the prospect of a hotter, drier summer at the very least. But El Niño or not, those with an eye to history know that Sydney will receive another prolonged period of dry weather in the years ahead. It's just a matter of when. And by that time, heaven knows what our population's going to be. But adding to the pressure, who knows what sort of demand for water will now come from an expanding data centre industry on top. You see, perhaps instead of culling Brumbies or selling Victoria barracks, we'd be better served if our elected officials spent the time wargaming our preparedness for the next big dry. And from Sydney's perspective, if it's not to be a return to the plans for Welcome Reef, then would they mind telling us what else they've got in mind? You see, Bob Debus was right 24 years ago when he pointed to changed consumer behaviours, reducing the volume of water required by each resident. But you and I know there's only so many lifestyle changes that people can make before they realise their minimum water requirements. You still got to shower, you still got to drink, you still got to do all sorts of things. And even with those changes, he found himself presiding over an emergency situation when Mother Nature just didn't play ball for a long period of time. Now, the current minister's going to face a challenge magnitudes greater than that if we ever get a repeat of the drought that Debus faced. You see, our global contemporaries have shown us how unstable a society can become when staring down the barrel of no access to water. In Cape Town, as they approached what they called Day Zero, stories of the water haves and have-nots started to emerge, often along those fractious racial lines. In Iran, one of the reasons why so many people protested against the government was due to mismanagement of their water resources and the prospect of the taps running dry in Tehran. In California, the Palisades fire was made that much worse by the fact that many communities lacked sufficient pressure in hydrants because reservoirs had run dry. In fact, an article in The Guardian from the start of the year suggested that up to 50 of the world's largest cities are in a state of what they call high water stress, that is, where demand is close to exceeding supply. Only careful planning will mean that we avoid the same fate. And as for Bob Debus, well, he now sits on the board of Water New South Wales. I wonder if he still has access to those papers concerning the Welcome Reef Dam.
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26: Thanks for your company on this Monday. It's 28 and a bit past 12. Just before we went to where, I received a tip-off on the text line from one of our listeners regarding an incident that looked like it was taking place at a high school in Sydney's southwest. This was down Ingleburn Way, I believe. I've just heard back from emergency services. A 15-year-old student at Ingleburn High School has suffered a medical event and has been transported to the Children's Hospital at Westmead. So if you're in that part of town and you've seen police cars and ambulances at the high school, that's why. A 15-year-old student has suffered a medical event and has been transported to the Children's Hospital at Westmead. 131873. G'day, Darren.
28: G'day, Michael. How are you?
26: Well, thank you.
28: Yeah, so I just rang up. I was even listening to you talk about the dams and everything, and there's a couple of things. You know, if you look at some of the history on Warragamba and the PN Cataract Dam and whatnot, some of the people involved in building those dams, there's even a book written. And I think the title of the book or the subtitle of the book was, you know, Thank God There Were No Greenies or We'd Never Build It. And, you know, talking about the background of how all that came to be, that, you know, if you tried to build those dams under the current rules, it would never happen. And the second one to that that I've been studying and researching a lot is the long-term weather forecasting using astronomy. And there's a guy out there, I don't know if you've heard of him, Inigo Jones is the name he goes by, which is an older gentleman passed, but he'd been able to, you know, very accurately, you know, predict the seasons based on astronomy. And it's, you know, it's based on the 11-year sun cycle and then cycles of that. And right now we're coming off a peak sun cycle, hence the wet seasons we've been getting, and we're moving towards a low cycle, which will bring us into dryness. But second to that is where the four big planets are aligned between us and the sun, whether they're on this side of the sun or on the other side of the sun in the orbit. And it's kind of like 11, 20 something, and then up to 110, 115 year cycles. And he says it's all predictable. There's history all over the world that shows it. And it's just a matter of people like the Bureau of Meteorology, they won't look at that or consider that. They're basing everything on science, which is fair enough. But they talked about having, you know, big droughts are coming, but it didn't. We had a massive wet, and he had predicted a massive wet based on the sun cycles and the planetary positions and everything. So something interesting to look at.
26: Absolutely,
28: it is. When you talk about, you know, Australia's water security.
26: Yeah, there are those sort of oracular figures out there that seem to be able to beat the Bureau at their own game. I mean, the truth is, another big dry will come. I mean, that's just the story of this continent. And my concern is, as we further consolidate our populations into singular catchment areas, which we're doing with urbanisation. I think we're now the most urbanly populated population on the planet, I think, in Australia now. And we're already, generally speaking, a dry continent. And now we've got the data centres coming on board, so on and so forth. I mean, I just can't see, Darren, how our water system will be able to cope in the years ahead. I mean, at some point, you're going to have to build more desal plants or a new dam, and there'll be environmental consequences, no doubt about it. But, the environmental consequence of a city like Sydney running dry is horrendous.
28: Yeah, and these long-term guys are saying we're coming into another dry, but around the 33, 34, we're going to have another big wet. So, you know, it's all cyclical, and they've got the history. The numbers are there. So, yeah, it's very interesting to have a look at.
26: Good call. Thanks, Darren. Appreciate that. Thank you very much. 131873. G'day, Rod.
0: Yeah, look, I just mentioned bird flu. It seems every second month these days we're hearing another viral threat. I think we've just got to be very cautious, and surely we've learned something from the COVID pandemic. I still believe that there was an agenda behind that, because to have a knee-jerk reaction with bird flu and cull all the poultry flocks and whatnot, it's just going to interrupt the food supply chain. I think there isn't an agenda. And I just, look, if the evidence is there and numerous poultry flocks are up there all dying, but I just don't trust the PCR test and some side to say, oh, I've detected bird flu, let's kill all the poultry. Like, no knee-jerk reactions. Let's be sensible regarding this, and especially don't listen to the fear until we have the evidence to support there is an actual virus.
26: Well, I think there's ample evidence that there is a virus, Rod, because we've seen that in many other jurisdictions before here. We were the only continent that hadn't received it.
0: Yes, but is that virus, is it actively killing poultry flocks, or is it being picked up by
26: it? Certainly seems to be. Certainly seems to be, yes. Well, and not just poultry flocks. I think down herd, McDonald Islands, fur seals, all sorts of creatures have suffered.
0: Yeah, well, that's the agenda they're saying. And they're saying we should be very, very cautious.
26: When you say they, who are they, Rod?
0: Well, the government, to start slaughtering poultry flocks because their tests, wouldn't you be looking at the symptoms in the actual poultry? And if they're dying, I get that, but it's like during COVID, they brought out, they said you're positive for COVID, they had asymptomatic symptoms, which is junk science. You either have the symptoms of the actual illness or you're not sick. Sorry, asymptomatic is junk science. And they brought out that term during COVID.
26: But just, COVID's one thing. I don't think bird flu's necessarily a facsimile case. I mean, run the counterfactual. Why would a government who is at least claiming they want to do something about cost of living pressures, why would they actively go out there to, in your mind, unnecessarily cull the flock, which would drive up the price of eggs, drive up the price of chicken?
0: Yes,
26: why would they want to do that?
0: Because, honestly saying, mate, I think the left of politics especially has been infiltrated by a global agenda that wants to destroy the sovereign nation of Australia. And a lot of people are waking up to it, and interrupting the food supply chain is part of it.
26: Okay, that's your theory. I think that's a load of crap, to be honest, Rod. But anyway, you're entitled to it. Thank you for the call. It's 25-1.
2: 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Auditor General says ACT government failed community on Philip Poole decision, and Canberra Liberals launch new ACT Debt Watch website. Canberra Live from 3 on 2CC.
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8: It's 20 minutes to one. Let's see what's happening over there in the World Cup.
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8: Joel's got an eye on it for us. G'day, mate.
10: Thanks, Michael. Currently in the 78th minute at BC Place, Vancouver, and it's New Zealand 1, Egypt 2. The Kiwis hit the lead in the 15th minute after Finn Sermon's header found its way into the back of the net from a corner. Egypt found their way back into the match in the 58th minute when Mustafa Zico's header powered past the Kiwi keeper to bring the score back to 1-1. Egypt then took the lead in the 67th minute when their talisman, Mohamed Salah, slotted the ball low past the keeper and into the back of the net. New Zealand continued to battle in this tie, in which the winner will top Group G and all but book their place in the knockout rounds of the tournament. Now in the 80th minute at BC Place, Vancouver, and it remains New Zealand 1, Egypt 2.
8: Good on you, mate. Thank you. Keep us up to date throughout the afternoon. A lot of Australians, I think, probably hoping the New Zealanders can at least equalise. They're in the match. Let's see what happens. Now, we had a lot of feedback on Friday, I think it was, when we were speaking about the increases in power bills. Now, a lot of people saying, hey, why is this happening? Because I'm sure we saw all the headlines a month or so ago. There was Chris Bowen and others saying, oh, we've got all these renewables and for the first time ever, power prices are coming down or whatever the rhetoric was. And, yeah, we had the default market offer released and it looked as though prices were going to be down maybe 7% in some jurisdictions. I think it was only the South Australia where it was going to go up ever so slightly. Well, then all of a sudden last week, as I said, I started getting emails from people saying, have you checked your power bill? And it was as if it was almost like a coordinated campaign because all these emails started to arrive at the same time. Well, it was the answer was quite straightforward, as we said last week. It's because customers with Origin and AGL in

0: particular, I believe, were starting to get in the mail or in their inbox the new pricing plans last week. And so people have had a look and go, crikey, hang on, what's going on here? The big mover seems to be the daily usage fee. And if you are a small household or you don't use a lot of electricity, certainly less than the average, and of course a lot of people do because that's how you get to an average, then it might well be that after these changes kick in, you will be paying more, not less, for your next power bills. I got an email from Maureen this morning, I think it was, saying, look, I'm just currently on a plan. It was $1.44 daily use. That was up until the 24th of June. Anyway, I negotiated a new plan, and it came in at $1.65 starting June 25. But I've just received a letter from Origin telling me that as of the 1st of July, my daily charge will in fact be $2.50, a total increase of $1.06 within just 8 days. Very hard to get around it unless you move provider. So that was Maureen's experience. I've just got another note here from George this morning. George up in the Hunter area, I think, and he's giving me all the figures, saying so much for these electricity charges dropping. The daily rate has almost doubled. So a lot of people now being stung by this. I'm happy to talk about it again today. 131 873, the open line number if you want to talk power prices. Now, look, without wanting to put Clinton Maynard in the deep, we do know that he drives barefoot occasionally. That's sort of one of his things. You know, Clinton's car looks as though it's just rolled off the showroom floor. He's had it for about, I think, 12 years or something. But he treats it as if it's the, you know, the heir to the throne. It is protected, right? He loves that thing. Anyway, that extends to having car shoes, which apparently don't go in or out of the house. He's got a pair of shoes in the car, right? Just for driving. True. And that's if he wears them. Sometimes he just likes that sort of that original natural feeling of foot on accelerator or brake. Does something for Clinton. Anyway, there's a story in news.com last week, meaning to get to it, we were too busy. Transport for New South Wales apparently has sparked an online debate after issuing a public warning about the legality and safety of driving without shoes. Now, I'll just sort of cut to the chase here to say, actually, it's not illegal. You're allowed to do it. Last week, the State Transit Authority took to Facebook to caution motorists. They had a post, you might have seen it, it was simply titled, Warning Dogs Out, alongside an image of a driver's bare feet operating a car's pedals. I don't know if it was Clinton's feet, I don't know. Anyway, while they admitted there was no specific road rule banning barefoot driving, it did remind drivers that they must remain and maintain proper control of their vehicle at all times, and then warned that if driving barefoot affects your ability to drive safely, you can, quote, technically be fined, end quote. Now, I would argue that would almost be impossible to prove, that the fact you were not wearing shoes impaired your ability to drive safely. Okay, let's say you have an accident. I mean, how could anybody prove that the fact you didn't have shoes on led to the accident? And it wasn't a distraction. You were looking at an advertisement on the side of the road or a bird swooped. Or, I mean, how can they prove that? I don't know. I'm not a prosecutor, but, geez, I wouldn't want to have that case. So, I mean, I don't know. Have any of you ever been fined for not wearing shoes when driving in New South Wales? I tell you what, you would have been bloody unlucky if it was you. However, according to this article, the comments section then went crazy. Many argued that, in fact, going barefoot actually improves their driving ability. One driver revealing that she even passed her practical driving test, her P's, completely barefoot. Now, I wouldn't recommend you try that, but she got away with it. Half a luck. I don't know. Like I said, I've never driven a car barefoot. It's not one of those things that I think is necessarily on the bucket list of life either. You know, if I never do it and I die, oh, well, I can probably go out happy still. We've got a few other barefoot drivers out there. 131 873. You can out yourself. It's not illegal. I was always of the impression that it was, but it's not. I had that confirmed a number of years ago. But my parents always said, I always wear shoes. Okay, they did, I do. I suppose, you know, you pick up all the good and the bad habits from those that teach you, I guess. But anyone out there also a barefoot driver? 131873, the open line number. 14-1.
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2: NAB have revealed in their latest RBA economic update they no longer expect the Reserve Bank to hike rates in August. In fact, the next move in the cash rate for Australia is likely to be down, not up. And in good news for mortgage holders, they've formed the view the current cash rate of 4.35% will be reduced to 3.6% by the end of 2027.
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0: A lot of texts. Thank you for those. Philip says, re-energy. My Energy Australia power bill going up. Supply up 42.68%. Usage 40.85%. Just 7 working days notice for that. Josh says, I agree with you. There hasn't been anywhere near enough attention paid by the authorities to water storage capacity per person, of which we probably haven't added much since Warragamba Dam. Well, we've added zero since Warragamba Dam. That was opened in 1960. Now, we've got the desal plant, but as I said, a bit of a dry patch and a couple of these mega data centres. There's the desal plant completely exhausted. The rest of us still need to have a drink. He says, how much has the population grown since Warragamba? If anything, the federal government has allowed immigration numbers to explode rather than curtailing it until we can bring the water resources in line with population. Well, I think, to be honest, Josh, there's probably only so many desal plants or whatever that we could build to service Sydney at a price for water that people would be willing or even able to pay. Dick Smith talks about the Australian population hurtling toward 100 million. Well, if we don't stop at some point population growth at this level, we'll get there. But we all know Australia cannot service 100 million people because 90% of those would be based in southeast Queensland, Sydney, Melbourne, Perth, and a few in Adelaide or whatever, right? So it's not as if it's a nice, even spread across this huge continent where we're taking from different catchments, heavily draining certain finite areas. I mean, we just couldn't do it. But there's no plan. There is no plan. Once upon a time, there used to be. But there's no plan now. It's just Rafferty's rules. Brett says, just received my letter from Origin Energy, daily supply going from 86.2 cents a day to 172.1, a 85.9% increase. It's from Brett. Someone also wanted to know, the woman who passed a driving test with just no shoes, was that the only thing she wasn't wearing? I mean... I wouldn't pass comment about that. I'm sure she was appropriately dressed. 131873. G'day, Mark.
10: Yeah, g'day, mate. I'm calling from Canberra.
0: Good.
10: I'm just talking about the legalities of wearing shoes or not while driving.
0: Yes.
10: I'd be a bit more concerned about insurance companies. If you were to have an accident, how would they view that? Would they knock back a claim based on the fact that you weren't wearing proper footwear?
0: That's a good question. I don't know. Maybe we should ask the insurance council if they've got a policy on that. I mean, it'd be up to each individual insurer, but there might be an umbrella policy on that, Mark. Good question.
10: Yeah. I sometimes have to wear a moon boot, and I think, and I'm not 100% sure, but I also think that the policy there is if you have an accident, you're not covered by insurance.
0: I would imagine it'd be almost impossible to drive with a moon boot on your driving leg, as it were.
10: Oh, there's different forms of moon boots, moon shoes. It's just a thought, you know.
0: Good thought. We'll find an answer for you, Mark. Olivia out there, she knows how to get blood out of a stone. We'll get an answer for you. Don't you worry about that. Hi, Peter.
11: How are you?
0: Mate, I'm well. Thank you.
11: Just a question. I once asked the police officer before, can you drive a car with thongs on or slides? And he didn't really know the answer. I've tried it. It does get caught up when you try to take the clutch in and out. And the bottom there doubles up over there. It's not real easy, but...
0: I would certainly advise against driving with thongs on your feet. I don't think that'd be a good idea, Peter. Thongs. Would you?
11: Well, I don't know if it's legal. That's the other thing. Is it legal? The police officer couldn't tell me.
0: Another good question. Peter, we'll get an answer to that as well. All right, Livy, once you've done the insurance council, call the police. We need to find out about thongs. It's a good question. I don't think people should be driving in thongs. That is a recipe for disaster. Hi, Graham.
12: How you going? Yeah, Michael, I've got two cars. I've got a work car during the week, and I've got the other car, which is manual on the weekend, which I drive for a bit of fun.
0: Oh, yeah.
12: And I find driving barefoot so much easier. The reason being is I'm size 11, and it's got like a sports pedals on it. And once you have big shoes on or even sandals, they get in the way. And I used to race the car as well, and we used to have the racing boots on. And they were very tight together and so much easier to drive. But barefoot, yeah, so much easier for a manual.
0: Yeah, okay. All right. Well, I've never driven a manual, so I can't comment on that. But I'll take your word for it. Thank you, Graham. I mean, Joel in here says that he gets it. Put your microphone on, Joel. I know you're itching to do it. You get a sort of a better feeling, do you, when you go au naturel?
13: I just feel like there's more control there without that degree of separation of the sole of a shoe. And I think Graham makes a good point. I'm a size 14, so my big foot might be getting in the way with a shoe on.
0: Really?
13: Yes.
0: So that extra... what, centimetre?
13: Well, you can just feel when you lightly press that accelerator. I feel more comfortable with the shoes off in the car.
0: Because you're driving, obviously, a very high-performance, highly tuned vehicle, aren't
13: Honda
0: you?
13: CR-V, of course.
0: Yeah, so it'd be really noticeable. Thank you, Joel. Okay. Malcolm, what's your take on it?
14: Oh, Michael, I wanted to move back to your earlier story about dams, if that's all right.
0: It is. I tell you what, because that's going to take a little more complicating talk. Hang on there, Malcolm. I'll get to you straight after. I'm just conscious. I've got the news coming up very, very shortly. Hang on there. We'll come back to you. We'll take your call straight out of one.
15: 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Auditor General says ACT government failed community on Philip Poole decision and Canberra Liberals launch new ACT Debt Watch website. Canberra Live from 3 on 2CC.
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0: Yeah, stacks of feedback. We'll keep rolling with that straight after 1 o'clock. We'll also look at the modern technologies that are making their way forward in the world of farming. Greg on the shoe v barefoot debate makes a good point. He says, what the hell's wrong with bare feet? Only in Australia today would our logic dictate it's better to wear high heels than bare feet. That's a good point, Greg. I haven't worn high heels for a while either, I can tell you, but I'd imagine it would be easier in barefoot if that was the case. I think you make a very good point.
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27: It's 13 degrees in Canberra, partly cloudy today, going for a top of 14. From the Capital Radio Newsroom, good afternoon, I'm Brad McIntosh. A new website has been launched by the Canberra Liberals, tracking the ACT government's debt, interest bill and long-term fiscal risks. The campaign highlights that the ACT is now paying $2.3 million every day in interest on government debt, with over $1 billion since the last election alone. Liberals leader Mark Parton says it's up to his party to draw attention to the numbers.
2: Many people are surprised when they hear about these numbers. Many people are anxious when they see the website, because you see the number clicking over. You know, we're heading towards $23 billion of borrowings at the end of the forward estimates, and that is staggering.
27: A 40-year-old man has been charged after an incident at a city entertainment venue on Saturday night. Tara Priest-Willamott reports.
3: ACT policing confirmed to Capital Radio Network that a 40-year-old man entered the Holy Moly venue on Kooyong Street around 8:40 on Saturday night wearing a face covering and approached patrons in the foyer. He allegedly produced a scissor blade and threatened to kill a male patron before holding the blade against his neck. The 40-year-old then left the building, forcefully kicking the door open in the process. The incident was reported to police and he was found a short time later on Bunda Street still holding the blade, and he was arrested. The man who was subject to bail conditions will face court today. Tia Priest-Willamott, Capital Radio News.
27: Labor is being accused of doing a dirty deal with the Greens to pass its tax reforms in the next fortnight. Michael Packey reports.
4: Auction clearance rates have fallen below 50% for the first time since the COVID pandemic. The opposition argues the government's proposed changes to capital gains and negative gearing is creating uncertainty. Liberal leader Angus Taylor says Labor has not been able to tackle inflation, and that's a key factor in the housing crisis.
5: The most important way you can make it more affordable to buy a home is get interest rates down.
4: Greens leader Larissa Waters is negotiating with the government to pass its tax changes. But as part of the horse trading, the inquiry into the NDIS overhaul would have to be extended.
6: So we are having those discussions, but we are using everything we've got.
4: The opposition says it amounts to a dirty deal, claiming the CGT and negative gearing changes should be rejected outright.
27: And Canberra and Queanbeyan's town crier is officially the world's loudest man after his record-breaking scream was finalised. He broke the record for loudest shout by an individual male last month with a reading of 122.4 decibels. Joseph McGrail Baitup says it was a New Year's resolution of sorts.
7: Well, what happened on the 1st of January this year, I kind of thought, what can I do that's going to be a little bit different? And I turned to the Guinness World Records, because I actually have had another Guinness World Record, the fastest time to shoot 10 arrows. But I thought, what else could I do? And I went, let's have a look at a shout.
20: Sports update.
27: The Canberra Raiders have dropped to 16th on the NRL ladder after a devastating 42-20 loss to the Storm in Melbourne. It was all Raiders for the first 20 minutes, leading 16-0, before the Storm found their feet to score 8 tries in 60 minutes. At the FIFA World Cup, despite New Zealand striking early in their clash against Egypt, they've gone down 3-1. Earlier, Uruguay and Cabo Verde drew 2-2. And in AFL, Swans midfielder Taylor Adams has announced his immediate retirement from the game. The 32-year-old's career spans 15 seasons and 229 games in the top ranks of Aussie rules. And that's the latest from the Capital Radio Newsroom.
24: 2CC weather. Alexander Watson Insulation. Canberra's cold. Your house doesn't have to be.
27: It's partly cloudy today, going for a top of 14. Tomorrow, morning frost and partly cloudy, a top of 13. On Wednesday, there's morning frost and it's mostly sunny, a top of 16. And Thursday, partly cloudy, going for 14 degrees. Right now, it's 13 in Crays, it's 13 in Cook, and it's 12 degrees in Chifley.
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0: Yeah, back into it we go. Thank you for your company. 131873, the open line number. The AI revolution that is pushing its way through some workplaces and the economy. Is it going to be good or bad? It's, I guess, the big question. And, you know, pessimism tends to prevail, but there are some, shall we say, optimistic people out there. Now, they may have a financial incentive in being optimistic, but nonetheless, one of them is Jeff Bezos, the Amazon founder. Now, of course, he's also dabbling in this space with his own Prometheus AI venture. But nonetheless, he's been speaking in Paris and said that AI will lead to more need for workers rather than make people redundant. He pushed back against growing concerns that it will replace large numbers of workers. The BBC reporting that he reckons this is a great thing. He painted an optimistic picture of AI's future role in society, suggesting that people are limited not by lack of ambition, but by barriers that technology can help remove. So it'll sort of be a stepping stone for even more jobs for all of us. Well, that's not the lived experience at the moment. Now, some others are, shall we say, less optimistic, including the former UK Prime Minister Rishi Sunak. Now, he's now an advisor with Microsoft and the AI firm Anthropic. So you'd sort of expect him to say, oh, it's all going to be hunky-dory. No, he recently said that AI was having an impact on young people's job prospects. And I think there'd be a number of people listening now that know that once upon a time there was the chance to get in this law firm or to get into that practice or whatever it happened to be. Now they're investing in technology to do those sort of roles. And even within the tech sector itself, more and more jobs seem to be going, and finance and other sectors, going by the wayside. People aren't necessarily being fired, but redundancies are happening and just natural attrition. They are not being replaced with new human capital because the algorithm is doing the work for them. So I don't know. I mean, Jeff Bezos is a bright guy. He'd understand this a lot better than me, goes without saying. But is AI going to lead to more need for workers or less? I sort of thought really the purpose of it was to make the headcount, in many respects, lower in corporations. But you can tell me your experience so far with it, 131873. I mean, believe me, it's coming to a workplace near you, no doubt about it. 131873. Malcolm, you wanted to talk about the dams. The news interrupted us, unfortunately.
12: Yes, Michael. I suppose we know that our country is one of drought and flooding, and Sydney Basin hasn't resolved that issue. Something that I came across was that, and we know that one of the main big issues is with the Hawkesbury River flooding is down basically in Lower Portland. There was a couple of hundred years ago, I don't know how far back, I found an old bit of information on it. They proposed putting a dam in the Colo River down, basically the Colo River runs, I don't know if it's 100 kilometres or more, almost back to Lithgow. And there was a thought about putting a dam in there. And that would help stop the flooding, being that bathtub effect at lower Portland. And it would also have the potential to feed Sydney with water supplies. So I'd love that to be investigated more thoroughly.
0: Okay, that's a good point. Let me have a look into that, Malcolm. I'm not across the detail of that. I've heard rumbles about it when we've had this discussion in the past. When I get the chance, I'll have a bit of a read around and see what I can find. Thank you for waiting on. Thank you for the call. Patrick, g'day, mate.
13: G'day, Michael. How are you, my friend?
0: I'm well, thank you.
13: Good on you. Michael, have you ever noticed truck drivers, when they're driving around Sydney or long haulage, when they get out of the truck, they are wearing thongs?
0: No, I can't say I have, actually, no.
13: Yeah. Next time you see a big truck pulled up on the side of the road, just look at what the driver has as regards apparel on the feet.
0: So you reckon that there's a lot of truck drivers driving in thongs, or do you think they just put the thongs on once they're finished driving?
13: Well, no, I think they're driving in thongs because they seem to get straight out of the truck, do what they've got to do, and get back into the truck, and off they've gone, they're wearing thongs.
0: Okay. Well, I will have a look. I must admit I haven't spent much of my life looking at truck drivers' feet, but I'm going to make a habit of it now, Patrick.
13: Yeah, no, just... But you'll notice, you know, some of the real rigid, up-the-market... workers or truck lines, they do have people wearing boots.
0: Yes, that would make sense. All right, leave it with me. I will look, and maybe some others have anecdotal evidence. Oh, we've got a lot of truckies listening, you can tell. I mean, do you guys get around in thongs? I don't think it's illegal, but there again, I don't know. But is it advisable driving a big heavy truck in thongs? I would have thought it's more dangerous than either being barefoot or indeed wearing enclosed footwear. But Patrick, we will find out. Thank you, mate. 131873. It's 13 past one. Now, look, over the weekend, as I said, I read this fascinating article in the Fin Review. It was about how technology is transforming farming. Now, of course, we hear a lot about AI. I was just speaking about it then. And it's going to revolutionise white-collar workforces. But out in the regions, robotics, drones, AI and other emerging technologies are already dramatically changing the face of the agriculture sector. Increasingly, it seems modern farms make use of things like invisible virtual fencing, Fitbits attached to the ears of piglets and other animals. I'll get someone to explain why they're wearing a Fitbit in a moment. Robots and drones used to weed crops, even to spread fertilisers. I'm sure there's technology that's been involved in watering for quite a while. I mean, it sounds like something out of science fiction, but in reality, it's, I think, only the start of where we're heading here. Farming is evolving and very, very quickly. So I wanted to delve a little further into it, and I want to speak to a lady called Emily Coggan. Now, she's from Coggan Farms. They're on the beautiful Western Downs in Queensland. And Coggan Farms established back in 1937, farming beef, lamb and grain. And they're now at the forefront of using this kind of technology. Emily's with me on the line. Great to speak, Emily, and thank you for your time.
14: Oh, thanks, Michael. Great to be with you.
0: Look, no doubt your parents and your grandparents, I'd imagine, if it goes all the way back to 1937, they would have always lent into technology when it became available. I gave the example, in fact, at the start of the show. I mean, once upon a time, there's no combine harvester. These days, they're a pretty common sight, so on and so forth. So technology's always been involved in farming, driving productivity, making the life of the farmer a little easier than otherwise it would necessarily be. But the sort of stuff that I was reading about what happens on your properties, I mean, that's next level stuff.
14: Yeah, Michael, you mentioned some of the previous generations. I think we've all always sort of had a philosophy of taking on the next thing. And I think my great-grandparents and my grandparents and my parents, and then now my brother and my sister Sarah as well, we're, I guess, trying to lead the charge forward. Funnily enough, we have all these old photos of open cab combines from previous generations when they first started growing broadacre wheat in this area, but now it looks very different.
0: Absolutely. Okay, now, Fitbits on the ears of pigs. Why?
14: I can't say this is exactly in my wheelhouse. We don't have pigs on farm, but what is really interesting is some of the more intensive livestock systems, like your chickens or your pigs, they're very advanced in the way that they manage health outcomes for animals because they can detect the ones that need attention very quickly. So much in the same way that a human being wears a Fitbit to know its internal stats, from what I understand of the technology and Fitbits and pigs, that they're doing the same thing. So they can highlight the sick animals quickly, treat them, and I guess you have better animal welfare outcomes and also better productivity outcomes.
0: The article started speaking about Tom Coggan, and he was on this ski holiday in Japan, and then realised, oh, crikey, I was meant to have moved a mob of cattle to fresh pasture.

0: So he's in Japan. You've got your property in Queensland. Out comes the app, and away it goes. I mean, in the old days, people think, oh, well, if you've got to move cattle from one farm part of the farm to the other, you either get on the back of a horse or you get the dogs out there or whatever you do, and you make it happen. There's a few whips crapping. But now it's a different story.
1: Yeah, absolutely. That story really gives you a great visualization on how much farming has changed. So, the Halter app, effectively, it's like playing farming simulator, but you're actually moving real, living and breathing animals. So, yeah, a fantastic piece of tech that came out of New Zealand, which has first was established in the dairy industry, but has now moved into beef, and I think has the potential to really have a huge game change in Australia, particularly on mixed farming enterprises where you've got country that could be cropping one year or could be for livestock in another, just depending on the rain and on the season.
0: Okay, but I was just saying, tell me how it works, because it's a collar, so the cattle are wearing this collar, so you're accessing the app on the other side of the world. How does the app via the collar get the cattle to move from point A to point B?
1: Yeah, happy to explain. So basically it runs through a private network on a Starlink system. So we have a home base on farm, and then your phone via the app can connect to your home base, and that's how you control the animals. So it's very secure in its login, which we're very pleased about, because we'd hate for 1,000 head to be bolting down the Warrego Highway. That wouldn't be ideal. Yeah. But basically, you draw a line on the app. You can have up to 32 points, so you can make some pretty advanced shapes on the app, and it gives the animals 30 minutes to move from where they are currently into the new area. And what it does initially is play the sound just behind the animal's ear, and then it will deliver like a little vibration and then a pulse. So it only goes up to, I guess, the third stage if required. But what we've found is once you've trained the animals, it takes about 2 days. They're pretty intuitive, so they take the instruction quite well. The other thing that's been really, really fascinating about Halter is you spend a lot of time observing the animals, and you'll notice if a whole herd has moved to one side of the paddock and there's one off by itself, generally it's because there's something wrong and that animal needs attention. Mm-hmm. So I think what I would say is that this technology is not going to replace the roles that we have on farm. It's just going to make us more productive with the roles that we do have. So, yeah, really exciting time to be in ag, and an exciting time to, I guess, take that profession to the next level.
0: I mean, I'd imagine, there's ghosts of farmers past listening to this thinking, crikey, if only we had this sort of technology, right? But it's the way of the world. The average Australian farm is getting bigger. So, the actual square kilometre distances that need to be covered mean that without technology, the challenge becomes that much greater, right?
1: Absolutely. What we found is by using the technology, we've actually changed some of the decisions that we make. So, for like a good example is we only had about 400 cows before we had this technology, and now we have 1,000. We haven't bought any more land to enable that high output. Rather, we're just using the land that we already had differently. So I think if any investment went 1.5 times more, you'd be pretty chuffed with that. So yeah. I think, a great example of how technology is enabling us to do new things. And you're probably right. I'm sure there's many dairy farmers out there who are cursing me right now because they've woken up early for 40 years over the course of their life, but now it's been made a lot easier through a simple collar and a bit of Starlink.
0: It's just that image I'm still struggling to sort of comprehend it. You've got a farmer on the ski resorts of Japan with his uni mates, and then, oh, crikey, I was meant to move the cattle. Yeah, it's a bit late, isn't it? But then, oh, that's all right, just get the phone out. And it's, you just sort of think it's sort of overcoming what should have been the impossible. And of course, there's all this talk about robotics, drones even being used to weed crops or spread fertilisers. Again, no doubt that just adds to the productivity of what the human farmer can achieve, because, you know, you guys aren't just into animal husbandry in these sort of roles. Of course, farms are businesses, often multi-million dollar businesses, and there's accounting to be done, there's marketing to be done, there's all sorts of other things, payroll to be done, who knows what, insurance. And, you know, every minute of the day you're out in the middle of a paddock somewhere, is it a minute you're not spending on the paperwork side of the business, right?
1: Yeah, it's really an enabler. So we have been using Swarm Farm Robotics, which was a company established by Andrew and Jossie Bates in Queensland. They've gone global now, so a huge success story from what they've created. But basically, they're driverless robots that do a lot of our camera spraying now. And what that means is, when we're in peak labour capacity periods where we're really busy, like harvesting, getting the crop off, often spraying would go down the list of important jobs to do. So by having that technology, we can do the important job, the thing that's on the highest priority list, but also keep on top of our spray windows, which means we in the end have less weeds and they're not as big, so we use less chemical, less fuel, etc. So it's a productivity cycle, because the next time you come around, if you've already got less weeds, it's the less chemical, less diesel, et cetera, all over again.
0: Well, of course, that means less cost, because at the moment, as you know, we've got this situation where it's difficult to get fertilisers, with the Strait of Hormuz being blocked, all sorts of things aren't getting in. The less of it you have to use to still get the same result, the better, right?
1: Absolutely. That, and at the end of the day, in Australia, much of our production is commodity-based. We're price takers in how we produce, so we can only control our costs, and to some extent the revenue number will be what the revenue number will be. So having more visibility and having, I guess, the flexibility to get on the paddock faster is a great outcome for the whole industry.
0: Just finally, do you know, Emily, is Australia sort of the cutting edge of this, or are we, I mean, you mentioned the cattle technology was a New Zealand invention, but you mentioned also there's some Queensland inventions with this drone technology. Is this something that Australia and New Zealand seem to be leading the world in, or are we taking our lead from the Europeans and the Americans?
1: I think particularly in the broadacre space, I guess I have a few years of history behind me, 90 years next year we've been in business. Australia's always been extremely innovative, cropping on low rainfall or relatively low rainfall compared to some of our counterparts has had to force us to be innovative, that whether that's in Western Australia, in Queensland, in Victoria, all over the country. And that combined with having, globally speaking, little to no subsidies, has really created an ecosystem that has driven innovation. So that we can see that back to the 50s, 60s, 70s and 80s, like controlled traffic management as a practice, which is basically where you drive on the same set of lines in a paddock every time to reduce the compaction, to therefore increase your yields overall. That came out of Australia. So not only are we pulling bubba weight in terms of new technology adaption, but just how we manage systems and the process of farming, I think we have a tremendous amount of knowledge to draw on, and now we're just in an age where we're putting that into apps, and we can I guess access it on a ski field or on the side of a dam bank going water skiing. Like, it's just really I think it's a testament to farmers as a whole that have come before, and hopefully the next generation will take it forward to the next stage.
0: It'd be so telling to see where it goes next. Thank you for your time, Emily. Very, very interesting. Appreciate it.
1: Thanks, Michael. Great to be on here.
0: All the best. Emily Coggan, as I said, co-operator of Coggan Farms up there in Queensland. The technology is truly extraordinary. We'll take a break, come back with your calls.
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0: Okay, yeah, so back to this situation with thongs and truckies wearing thongs and other footwear, I'd imagine. G'day, Dean.
13: G'day, how you going?
0: Good, mate. What's your take on it?
13: Mate, look, I've been driving trucks for nearly 10 years now, and a lot of people don't realise it, but if you're in a rollover situation and you're on your roof or anything like that, and you've got no boots on, you might not be able to kick out a door or kick out a windscreen, or, you know, it can really, really hinder your, you know, getting to safety in a rollover situation. And not only that, it can hinder you being able to help someone else in that sort of situation.
0: That's true. So you obviously don't wear thongs, but do a lot of your colleagues do that?
13: Oh, yeah, yeah. You see them all the time. They get out, you know, with their thongs on. Boots are in the toolbox on the side.
0: All right.
13: You do see it a lot.
0: Okay, Dean, appreciate the call. That's a good point you make. G'day, Ian. You there, Ian?
14: Yes, I am.
0: Yeah, hi, fire away.
14: Yeah, that fella's exactly right, mate. You only have to stop at places like Pheasant's Nest and you see them getting out of their trucks at a truck stop. I guarantee 70% of them don't wear safety boots. Oh, I did because I work for a company that's compulsory, but it's true.
0: Yeah.
14: They drive with thongs, mate.
0: Is there some sort of industry regulation about it that you know? I'm getting the feeling there isn't.
14: Well, not that I know. There might be now that we're talking about it. Because as soon as they stop at a weighbridge or checking station, there's another reason for the government to whack a fine onto somebody, you know? Something like that.
0: All right, Ian, appreciate it. Thank you. Look, I'm not in the business of asking for more fines. It's just an interesting conversation to have. But we sort of pivoted from cars to trucks following, a call from Patrick. So there you go, 131873. I got a note here from police. Said, I knew Olivia would get the answers for us. So they said, look, we're not aware of any specific offence relating to this. That's the wearing of thongs behind the wheel. I just assume they knew we were talking about footwear, Olivia. But anyway, it goes on to say, however, where it impacts a driver's ability to maintain proper control of the vehicle, it may constitute an offence under Rule 297 of the Road Rules 2014 New South Wales, driver to have proper control of a vehicle, etc., which I think we mentioned earlier. But again, how do you prove it? How do you prove that the thong was the cause of the problem? You know, it wasn't a seagull that swooped and I don't know. It'd be very difficult prosecution. 131 873. I think Jamel Wells is in the chair today. Hi, Jamel.
15: Michael, good afternoon. A teacher at an Auburn school in Sydney's West has been charged with child abuse offences. The 54-year-old man has been granted bail. A new opinion poll shows One Nation could win as many as 63 seats if a federal election were held now. Federal Labor MPs have been forced to defend their tax reforms as auction clearance rates slumped to their lowest level since the COVID pandemic, and 35 e-bikes seized during a police operation near Tweed Heads have been destroyed. In sport, former Socceroo Archie Thompson is calling on bosses to give staff Friday afternoon off to cheer Australia on against Paraguay at the World Cup. A win or a draw will guarantee the Socceroos automatic qualification into the knockout stage. There will be more news at 2.
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0: Yeah, Sydney, mostly sunny today. Looks nice out there, doesn't it? 19 the top, 17 for Terry Hills, 18 at Parramatta, 17 Bondi, 19 for Campbelltown today. Mostly sunny again tomorrow, top of 18. Bit of rain on the way after that. Canberra, partly cloudy and 14 for you, same for Juggernaut. Tomorrow, 13 the top. Morning frost and then a bit of cloud after that. Although it should be dry right through at least till Sunday in the capital. Lithgow, g'day through 2LT. Partly cloudy and 12 today. 13 tomorrow with a bit of morning frost. Partly cloudy conditions. A start of about zero on Wednesday. We'll warm up to 13 again though. A sunny day with a bit of morning frost. A bit of rain then from Thursday. Orange today 11. Mudgee 15. Bathurst 14. Katoomba 12. Springwood 17. And Queanbeyan 14 and partly cloudy for you today. For those listening in Goulburn, top of 13, yes, the same. 131873. Just quickly, I just heard Jamel mention that in the news. I've heard it said already a few times today, this idea that, oh, well, we should be having the day off on Friday to cheer on the Socceroos. Now, no. Because as much as I'd love them to win, it wouldn't matter how loud we cheered, they can't hear us, okay? They're over there, we're here. So what would it do other than wipe X million dollars off the economy? Now, call me a killjoy, but no. You know, if it was, I don't know, some event that was happening in Australia and... look, people can negotiate with their boss. I was sort of getting flashbacks from Bob Hawke and the America's Cup in the 80s with that jacket. But No, I mean, what is it with this feeling now in this economy that we need to have all these days off? Remember, we were talking about it last week, the unions. Oh, we need this day off. We need a family day. We need another picnic day. Oh, we need this one off. I mean, come on. We're just talking about AI. I mean, the AI is not going to have a day off to cheer on the Socceroos. You know, the workers taking your jobs at call centres in Bangalore and Manila, they're not going to have the day off to cheer on the Socceroos. You know? I mean, as I said, I hope they win. I really do. But I sort of hope that they win whilst the economy still ticks over at home. Yeah. Oh, yeah, I know. Some pubs and clubs will get a good... Yeah, that's good. But what about all the other businesses that aren't going to be hosting events? You know, like the majority of the economy. We'll talk motoring, more motoring, after this.
17: 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Today on Canberra Live, Civic Live site confirmed for Socceroos game against Paraguay. Auditor General says ACT government failed community on Philip Poole decision, and Canberra Liberals launched new ACT Debt Watch website. Canberra Live from 3 on 2CC.
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2: Well, here is the motoring guru himself, Sam Purcell from drive.com.au. Sam, good afternoon.
3: Good afternoon, Michael. Good to be here, mate.
2: Thank you. Confession time. Do you drive without shoes, or you are always shoed?
3: Geez, put me on the spot. No, I do occasionally drive without shoes. Sometimes on a hot day, I'll rip those shoes off and drive. Make sure they're tucked safely out of the way so they're not going to get in the way of the pedals. But, yeah.
2: Why is, just out of interest, why is the temperature of the day got anything to do with it?
3: Oh, just if you're, you know, if you're outside and you're running a bit hot and that sort of thing, you want to cool down a bit, I just like to whip off the shoes and socks just to
2: do you stop there,
3: get a bit of fresh air on them. Yeah, generally. For public consumption, yes, that's where I do draw the line.
2: Yeah, when you're out, generally. When you're west of city, though, and you're out in the middle of nowhere.
3: That's a different story, yes.
2: Yeah. Only you and the road trains, hey? No wonder they honk that horn. Now, if people have a question about motoring or apparel, or
3: anything else,
2: Sam's private life, 131873. That's the open line number, 131873. Now, we did have a few questions last week regarding this free trade deal between us and the EU. It's, you know,
3: yes,
2: on its way. What the changes could mean? You've done a bit of homework for us.
3: Yeah, done a bit of research on this. So we've reached an agreement with the European Union on a free trade agreement that will stop the 5% tariff that we're currently paying on European cars coming in here. Now, one thing that's interesting to note is that not all European branded cars are built in Europe. Say something like a BMW X5 that comes from America, so it's not part of this, and it never will be because it's from the origin of those goods. The other thing to talk about here is that we've reached an agreement, but we don't know exactly when this is all going to kick in. It's still a process that is ongoing. The thing I found staggering about this, Michael, is that they started negotiations on this back in 2018.
2: Oh, yeah.
3: The amount of time it takes to reach an agreement on these sorts of things is just phenomenal. It's catching up to other... I mean, we've got free trade agreements with places like Thailand, China, Japan, the United States. So Europe kind of was the odd one out from this point of view. Now, the big question is this actually going to make car prices cheaper? We don't know. It's kind of at the discretion of the car makers, effectively, to see if they're going to actually pass that on, or are they going to use it just to bolster up the margins for themselves as well? So we'll have to wait and see from that point of view. It's a little bit different to luxury car tax, for example. If that does get squashed at any stage, that will directly come off how much consumers are paying for cars. But with the free trade agreement, it is up to the car maker to actually pass that on or potentially hold on to it.
2: Okay, that's interesting. All right, so we will see.

0: Wait and see. Don't hold your breath, though. It takes a long time for these things.
1: Well, the EU, particularly, they don't really do free trade in Europe. Right? So, I mean, look at the farmers over there, right? So it's all how can we keep protecting our own manufacturers? And there's a lot of free. I think freer trade is the way to speak about it, right? Rather than just
0: free. That's right. Just politics, right?
1: It'd be pretty easy. Just say, right, no tariffs, and why? But that's not how it happens. Now, if you've got a question for Sam, 131873. Gordon does. Hi, Gordon.
2: Hey, Sam, how you doing?
0: G'day, Gordon. Going all right, mate?
2: That's the way. I've got a strange one for you, and I'm just wanting to tell you exactly how it is. On my Hyundai Tucson, my electronic parking brake failed, and I've got two, so it's not a great problem. But in going to one of the Hyundai dealers, I was surprised to find out that on the Hyundai portal, the keeper of all their information, etc., it shows I have a 5-year warranty. But on my sales agreement, my contract, if you will, when I bought the car, it clearly shows 7 years, which ends in December this year. And I can't get anywhere now as far as, because they're saying it's on the portal, that's the gospel, that's everything 100%. But I can't get anybody at Hyundai to recognize my sale contract, even though I've sent it to two or three people, and I think they've just decided it's too hard. Do you know where I could go to possibly just get that decision made?
0: The best place to go to would definitely be Hyundai head office. If you've got official paperwork from the dealer or from the guy who sold you the car or from head office or anything like that, that's the sort of ammunition that you need. But you need to go towards Hyundai directly to get them to honour that. Sometimes there are specials that car makers will run, or they'll throw it in as an added extra as they're trying to make a deal on a car. So it's not necessarily the overall official stance of the car maker, but we should get them on the hook absolutely to honour that, especially if you've got some issues with the car at the moment. So I would be approaching them directly at head office. You can get their details online. But if you don't have any luck from that point of view, maybe give us a call at Drive and we can help get you in touch with the right people.
1: Okay, good on you, Gordon. Do that. Sam, I think there might be a phone there on a table. I keep hearing it vibrating rather. Is it possible to move that just a little?
0: Someone's trying to call me. I think I'll turn the vibration off when I get a chance.
1: Okay, it might have been that bloke that passed you, when you weren't wearing much in the car.
0: In the road train, that's right.
1: Yeah. What about that catch-up you promised? Anne. Hello, Anne.
3: Oh, hello. How are you?
1: Good, thank you. You've got Sam.
3: Just your thoughts on Mazda CX-3 versus CX-30 in terms of safety and, I guess, overall?
0: Yeah, okay. So the Mazda CX-30 is the newer choice of the two. The CX-3 is relatively old. It's sort of getting towards the tail end of its life cycle. We've seen Mazda replace the CX-5 recently with a new model, and there's going to be a new CX-3 around the corner as well. In terms of overall, I would say the CX-30 might be a little bit more fresh in terms of looks overall, and it's also a bit wider, so a bit more spacious on the inside. If you want something that's on the smaller side, maybe a little better value and nice and nimble, then the CX-3 would be a good choice. But something that's a bit newer and a bit more spacious on the inside, I would say lean towards the CX-30 from that point of view.
3: And may I just ask, generally in terms of safety, Mazda CX-3s and 30s are safe?
0: The CX-3, once again, it is a little bit on the older side, so it probably hasn't got all of the latest iterations of Mazda's safety technology. It's not a bad car by any stretch from that point of view, but the CX-30 might have a few more tricks up its sleeve and just the latest versions of Mazda's safety tech included in it.
1: They always look good too. All right, Anne, thank you for the call. Now, a good one on the text says, looking to get a Chery Tiggo, is it Tiggo or Tiggo? Yeah, Tiggo, isn't it?
0: Tiggo.
1: Yeah, for Urban. Or do we spend the extra $6,000 and get the top-of-the-range Tiggo 4 Ultimate Hybrid? He says, we do about 800 kilometres a week. Most of that's freeway driving. What are your thoughts?
0: Okay, the Tiggo 4, I haven't done a back-to-back comparison on them yet. I'm not sure exactly how good the Tiggo 4 Hybrid is on fuel. It's definitely going to be better, but, I mean, $6,000, you can argue that that also buys a whole lot of fuel as well to sort of offset the increased consumption. So depending on how long you want to keep that car for, I'd probably dust off the old Casio calculator and just sort of figure out how long it would take you to actually burn through that extra fuel for $6,000. And if you're going to move the car on before that point, stick to the cheaper one. the non-hybrid. But if you're going to actually get into that sort of positive territory in terms of using less fuel, saving more money, then the hybrid is the choice. But the only caveat there for me would be to give it a test drive as well, just to see if you're happy with the way that hybrid powertrain drives.
1: Speaking of hybrids, Troy on the email says, in the market for a hybrid vehicle, sort of the larger range, my wife and I, and wondering your thoughts on the Kia Sorento GT Line HEV.
0: Yeah, very good choice. So very similar to the Hyundai Santa Fe. It's a large SUV, 7-seater. I think they drive nicely. I think they ride really well also. And the hybrid setup in those vehicles is really good. So you can use sort of like 5 or 6 litres per 100 Ks, which is really impressive for a vehicle of that size.
1: Yeah.
0: And what I like about Kia as well is that you can really get a good choice of the different trim levels there as well. You can go all the way up to GT line with all the fruit and all the bells and whistles, but you can also get a relatively paired back model as well with a lower asking price, but still get that hybrid tech, which is nice.
1: Peter's just sent us a note on the text. I don't know if you know anything about this. He says, I went to help a lady. She had a 2025 Yaris, a cross. It was a hybrid. The hybrid motor battery was flat. Toyota told her, according to Peter, it's a common problem. There are jumping points, but it wouldn't start the battery. It was that low. Toyota told her that she should drive it more often.
0: Okay. That would likely be the 12-volt battery, I think. Not necessarily the what they call the traction battery or the big hybrid battery that drives the engine or drives the wheels, I should say. That's probably the 12-volt battery. So these cars still hold on to a regular battery to do things like your...
1: Like the old holler for a Marshall battery.
0: Yeah, exactly. So that runs the radio, that runs your headlights. The car still runs on 12 volts, so it needs that 12-volt battery. And if the car does sit around for a long time, that battery's not doing a whole lot, it can drop down a little bit. So you could, if you're looking at parking one of these cars up for a while, the old adage of just throwing it on a trickle charger isn't a bad idea, to be honest with you.
1: Okay.
0: Or having one of those jump starters just to give it a little bit of extra juice if it's been sitting around for a while.
1: Interesting. So that doesn't sound like it's a hybrid technology problem. This is your stock standard battery, and this can happen with the traditional combustion engine vehicle.
0: You go to
1: Europe for a 3-month holiday, you come back, you can't start the car.
0: Exactly, and that battery might be hidden in the boot somewhere, might be underneath the spare wheel. It's not always up the front as you would normally find it in a regular car. They can sort of tuck it into funny places just as they're trying to figure out the packaging with all the hybrid stuff.
1: Okay. All right, we'll take a break. More Sam after this.
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1: After 2 o'clock, we'll speak to an expert from the University of Sydney about this bird flu situation. I've just seen news come through. A second case of the H5N1 bird flu has been confirmed in Western Australia. Murray Watt was speaking earlier. I'll bring you a little audio from him later in the show. Back to Sam, all things motoring. Paul has a question for you, Sam. Hi, Paul.
17: Hi.
18: G'day, Paul.
17: I've been involved in an accident and I wasn't at fault, and I've had a payout from the other insurance company. Now, my car is salvageable, and I need to get an assessor to have a look at it. Can you make any recommendations on that?
18: Okay, if you need an assessor to look at it, that would need to be someone provided from the insurance company. So that would be either who you're insured by or the insurer of the other person. This would have normally been taken care of before. I mean, if you've been paid out and all the rest, I suppose this would be then trying to look at remedy and causing the getting all the things fixed. So these people would normally be provided by the insurance company. So I would be contacting them directly and letting them know that you're sort of waiting for them to assign someone.
1: Okay, Paul, good luck with that. Glenn, hi, Glenn.
19: Yeah, hi. Hi, guys. I was just thinking about purchasing the Zika 7X Performance.
18: Yep.
19: Or possibly waiting for the next year's model. Apparently it's going to be a bit more kilowatts, like 585, and also...
1: Just on that, Glenn, because we're short of time, what's your thoughts on that, Sam?
18: Okay, so Zika 7X, medium SUV, luxury, it's electric, it's really, really good. That model in particular, it's got so much power already, I wouldn't worry about waiting for the extra power, but I would be slightly concerned about living with those automatic doors that the car has. I think they're just imperfect, and call me old-fashioned, but I just love to have a door handle that I pull open like a regular car. So maybe look at one trim level down, the long range, or even the rear-wheel drive. I feel like that's a better choice to go for in the 7X range, but it's a really good car overall, no doubt.
1: All right. Good luck. Sounds nice, Glenn. Thank you, Sam. We'll speak again very, very shortly.
18: All right. Thank you, Michael.
1: Sam Purcell there from drive.com.au.
20: 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Auditor General says ACT government failed community on Philip Poole decision, and Canberra Liberals launch new ACT Debt Watch website. Canberra Live from 3 on 2CC.
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1: 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I'll explain why after two.
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32: It's 13 degrees in Canberra, partly cloudy today, going for 14. From the Capital Radio Newsroom, good afternoon, I'm Brad McIntosh. A new opinion poll shows One Nation could win as many as 63 seats if a federal election was held now. The research has been conducted by Demos for online business publication Capital Brief. Demos believes Labor could narrowly win an election or be forced into minority government, while the coalition would be lucky to win 11 seats. Federal police have made the largest cocaine seizure in Australian history. Dusty Fitzpatrick reports.
33: Investigators say they've seized more than 2.7 tonnes of the drug hidden in shipping containers at Londonderry. The discovery of the cocaine, which has an estimated street value of $816 million, follows an investigation which began in Queensland. Police will allege the drugs initially arrived on a cargo ship which stopped at sea off the Great Barrier Reef. It's understood two small tenders then brought the stash ashore before it was driven down the east coast from Mackay to Sydney. Two men have been charged and are due in court again in August.
32: The Canberra Greyhound Racing Club is currently fighting a move by the Greyhound Welfare Integrity Commission, who are attempting to stop ACT owners and trainers from having any dogs in the ACT. Earlier last month, the Commission wrote to all ACT trainers and owners, advising them that of July 1, all their dogs had to be moved to New South Wales, otherwise they wouldn't be allowed to race in the state. Former ACT Racing Minister and Attorney General Bill Stefaniak says it's not just current racing greyhounds being impacted.
0: And what really concerned me and actually made me wonder, are these people really serious about real animal welfare? They not only wanted owners to either relocate to New South Wales or send their dogs there, they wanted greyhound pets, old greyhounds, who are loving members of the family, ripped away from their families and sent to New South Wales.
32: Greyhound racing has been banned in the ACT since 2018, with Canberra owners and trainers instead racing in New South Wales. A report shows 4 in 5 Australians have experienced at least one problem with digital services in the past year. The most common issues people face are account and access problems, followed by fees and charges, and slow or no customer service. Telecommunication Ombudsman Cynthia Gabert says the results confirm what most people already know.
5: That Australians are losing time and money to problems with digital platforms and online services, and it's causing not just a level of frustration, it's undermining trust and estimated to be costing Australians a lot of money.
32: And Virgin Australia is launching its first ever international flight from Canberra Airport today. The airline will operate 3 weekly return flights between Canberra and Bali, adding more than 40,000 seats each year to one of Australia's favourite holiday destinations.
6: Sports update.
32: Egypt have fought back to shatter New Zealand's dreams of a maiden victory at the FIFA World Cup. Trailing 1-0 after 15 minutes, Egypt storm home to win 3-1, including a goal from captain Mo Salah. Tennis comeback queen Serena Williams will play singles at Wimbledon. Craig Gable reports.
7: The last time Serena played singles at Wimbledon was 2022 and lost in the first round. And 2 months later at the US Open, she lost to Ida Tomljanovic in the third round and then retired from the tour. But now she's back at the age of 44 and will be playing singles. She and sister Venus already got a doubles wild card. Serena has won the championship 7 times and the last time she won was a decade ago. And the last time she reached the final was 2019 when she lost to Simone.
32: And hopes for an Origin 3 recall for Latrell Mitchell are in doubt after the injured Rabbitohs star was seen leaving training early. And that's the latest from the Capital Radio newsroom.
8: 2CC weather, Alexander Watson Insulation. Canberra's cold. Your house doesn't have to be.
32: It's partly cloudy today, going for a top of 14. Tomorrow, morning frost and partly cloudy, a top of 13. On Wednesday, there's morning frost and mostly sunny, a top of 16. And Thursday, partly cloudy and 14 degrees. Right now, it's 13 in Melba, it's 13 in Parkes, and it's 12 degrees in Farrar.
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9: The ACT government has officially opened the latest land ballot for the suburb of McNamara. 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
1: Okay, into hour number three. Thank you for your company. Don't forget, in just a moment, somewhere between now and 3 o'clock, I'll be playing or providing you your code word that you are going to need for our end of financial year bonus. So make sure you're listening. It won't always be in the last 5 minutes of the show. We think on Friday last week we did it toward the end of the second hour. We had all these people calling at about 5 to 3. Now, you haven't given the code right. We had. But you've got to be listening all show. That's the whole purpose of it, you see. So it could, at any moment, I could be giving you the code word 131873. Got a note here from Peter about Laxettes. Said, no, I've heard it all. Well, they've been around a while. I don't know why they needed a jingle, but okay, that's fine. Little jingle jangle to go with your dingle dangle, if you can put it that way, I suppose. But, yeah. They tend to work, I'm told. Yeah. So does the crunchy chilli oil, hey, Joel? 131873. I warned you. 131873. Now, interesting question time underway for another week. You're increasingly getting the feeling that the opposition and irrelevance in people's minds. One Nation has the momentum, despite the fact in the House of Representatives they have two MPs. In many ways, they are now the de facto opposition. You've got the government still with their 94 MPs, although you get the feeling if an election were held tomorrow, many of those would be going to Centrelink. But Angus Taylor still, I think, got his finger on the pulse re the economy here. And he asked a very important question of the Prime Minister straight off the top today. Have a listen to the question and then the Prime Minister's, shall we say, non-answer.
14: The Prime Minister was humiliated into changing his position on his toxic taxes just 38 days after his budget of broken promises. Despite this Olympic-level backflip, can the Prime Minister name a single country that will have a higher tax rate on real capital gains than Australia?
15: Give a call to the Prime Minister.
16: thanks for the question. Well, on budget night, we made it very clear that we foreshadowed Treasury's discussion paper. It was all there for all to see. But of course, for those who were busy hyperventilating and saying they were opposed to things before they even saw legislation, they didn't look at that detail. We outlined that the implementation would happen in steps, far less steps than happened the last time that there was major tax reform way back under the Howard government, in which there were something like 30 separate pieces of legislation. So what we've done is to continue to consult. We will continue to do that. On small business, on top of retaining all four of the existing capital gains tax concessions for small businesses, we're also increasing the turnover threshold for small business to access the 50% capital gains tax discount from $2 million to $10 million. And that's a fivefold increase. And what that means is that every active small business will be included in that. Yeah. What it means is that 98% indeed of all active businesses in Australia will be included in that as well. There's now $3.8 billion in the budget that lowers taxes and provides support for small businesses, making the $20,000 instant asset write-off permanent.
1: He must be paid by the word, because that was a lot of verbiage to say no. The question was pretty straightforward. Can the PM name a single nation that has a higher rate of capital gains tax than Australia? Words to that effect. Didn't answer it. Just waffled on. So he's on a hiding to nothing with this budget. Jim Chalmers' reputation has been trashed. There's no doubt about it. I don't think he's the heir apparent anymore. And I don't know about you, I'm just sick and tired of hearing this as being a likened or made akin to tax reform. It's not tax reform. It's a tax grab. There's no genuine taking over here to give back over there. This isn't a GST moment where we'll raise a consumption tax here, but we'll wipe out a number of other very inefficient taxes over there. None of that's going on. This is simply the government clipping the ticket because they can, or they think they can. They believe that demography is on their side. This has been long-held left-wing Labor Party and Green ideology. Get the people that have the money, take more of the money off them. And they've cloaked it up as a sort of, as we've been saying for ages, we told you this was going to happen before they said the words themselves, that this was all about intergenerational equity. All it's about is boosting the equity position of the Treasurer. So it's not reform. Far from reform. If this was genuine reform, the business community and others would be out backing it. No one backs it, except a couple of economists and former Treasury types, most of which seem pretty and always have been pretty close to the Labor Party. So, I mean, you know, we can talk about the politics all you like, but at the end of the day, where the rubber hits the road, this is you and your future and your economic future and that of your children that is being squandered. And the Prime Minister can just, you know, wax on all he likes. The problem for him is the more he speaks, the higher the vote for One Nation seems to go. Now, the problem for Angus Taylor is, despite the fact he's the one that, because he's got the people in the House, gets to ask the questions, he's not the one getting the benefit. Anyway, 131-873, the open line number. Just on politics, just briefly, as I said, an interesting intervention by the Victorian Trades Hall Council Secretary last week. His name is Luke Hillacarry. I think he's one of those sort of movers and shakers in Victorian Labor circles. According to The Australian, he attacked complacent state Labor MPs for failing to campaign for the Allan government's re-election, warning that unions will withdraw campaigning support in their seats if they don't lift their game within 2 weeks. Well, they've now got 1.5. The clock is ticking. He told MPs to start campaigning or start packing and said that he was frankly enraged to find out that 23 of Victoria's state Labor MPs have had zero conversations with voters in the last fortnight. Now, of course, there's a state election there. I think it's November 28. It's certainly in November, but that'll come around with a click of a finger. You've got all these plonkers just sitting on the backbench doing nothing. Just to go, oh, they've always voted for us, they'll vote for us again, you know. Well, maybe not this time they won't. And Hillacarry knows it. He said, and I quote, "If you're not visible in your community, building local relationships and fighting for every last vote, then the trade union movement will move its finite resources elsewhere." It's an interesting use of the word finite. They seem to have rather significant resources, but irrespective, it's a good point. And it made me think, well, I should ask you, it doesn't matter if you're local MPs, Labor, Liberal or Calathumpian, are they a good local MP? Do they work hard? I mean, we often criticise the leaders or the party because they're the sort of, they're the big roosters in the hen house, as it were. But your local MP, do they work hard? Do you see them? I mean, when was the last time you heard from them? Are they productive and proactive when it comes to constituent requests? I'd be interested to know. There's some good ones out there, and they really do work their tail off. And there's a couple of people that just make up the numbers. Let's not pretend otherwise. But which one do you have? Federal, state, doesn't matter, you can tell me. You might want to give the good one a bit of praise. 131-873, the open line number.
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1: Told you, Bobby wasn't going off at 5 to 3. 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Now, of course, if you go to all four code words, as the wonderful things Barbara this morning did, you're going to, well, you could win a grand. So here's your code word for Afternoons today. It's bank. Bank. B-A-N-K. Those places we used to go to deposit cash. So jot it down and then listen to Clinton after 3 p.m. Get his code word and you could be tomorrow's winner. It's as simple as that. 2GB's end of financial year bonus. $10,000 up for grabs in total. But the only way to win, of course, is to keep your radios and your apps on 2GB all day long. 131873, the open line number. Now, situation where some people want us to have a day off on Friday to cheer on the Socceroos from, what are we, 16,000 kilometres away? As you know, I've been talking a lot about the rise of the union since Labor under Anthony Albanese returned to power. And here's another example of all of this. So last week, the Victorian Premier Jacinta Allen, you know, the one where 23 of her MPs aren't out there campaigning for her, introduced draft legislation to enshrine the right to work from home for millions of employees who can, quote-unquote, reasonably do their job remotely. So this is going to be legislation if she's returned in Victoria. However, the government, according to the Fin Review, might face High Court challenges to the laws. Experts are warning left, right and centre of the problems of this. But how would it work legally? Well, I'm told that Labor would amend the Equal Opportunity Act. Now, this is the one that prohibits discrimination against individuals based on protected personal characteristics, like their race or their sex. So they're going to somehow tag it onto that. And as the article went on to say, business groups warning the laws would entrench Victoria's reputation as anti-enterprise. The full details of the government's proposed laws were released on Wednesday last week, revealing that they'd apply to employees of businesses of all sizes and to casual and part-time workers on a pro rata basis. So you get a casual worker working from home, okay. And under the plan, an employer who received a work-from-home notice must respond within 21 days, and if they did not consider it reasonable for the employee to work from home 2 days a week, then they've got to propose alternative arrangements. So the onus is on the boss to accommodate the desires of the staff. When did this happen? When did the world get turned upside down? So the guy who pays your wages now has to bend over backwards to make sure that you're happy. Righto. And employers would be required, it says here, to pay any reasonable costs necessary for the staff to work remotely. So the laws have defined that as essential equipment and secure access to the employer's information system. So have a laptop, have this, yeah, we'll pay for it. You've got to pay for it by law. We've got to accommodate you. Now, look, I'm not against work from home, as you know, but I don't think this is somewhere where government should be sticking their big nose into it. I mean, if the boss and the worker come to an arrangement, none of our business. But this sort of blanket approach that is now being driven for nothing more than trying to win, let's be blunt, a lot of this is trying to win the women vote in Victoria. And this all came about off the back of Peter Dutton's calamitous federal election campaign, and he was musing about stopping work from home for public servants, and that went down like a lead balloon. And so out came Jacinda Allen, oh, we'll legislate it, we'll legislate it. Well, you know, she's polling about as well as Dutton now, but she's sticking with this. But, you know, I mean, there surely is no role for government to be strong-arming employers into these fixed sort of arrangements. Work from home shouldn't be a right. It shouldn't be a right. And yet we're creating a situation where to work from home is becoming a right under law. This is insane. You know, meanwhile, down in the People's Republic, the teachers' union, the members aren't happy because they're demanding now fresh strikes in the public schools after rejecting the government's 28% pay rise offer. Friday, the Australian Education Union confirmed that the ballot of its membership voted by a margin of 57.7 to 42.3% to reject the draft proposal. What was the draft proposal? Well, they were going to be given 28% pay rise over 4 years. So, you know, pretty decent. They're not happy with that because they wanted a 35% hike over three. I mean, these people just don't live in the real world. Now, they're teaching kids, but they don't live in the real world. So they want to have more strikes. And, I mean, this just seems to be the pattern now, right? And the federal government encourage a lot of this, put in favourable submissions to the Fair Work Commission and others, or they certainly don't try to run the counter-argument. Business for too long have been too timid, and now we've got the economy we've got. Well, we voted for it. 131873.
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1: Well, here he is. And there's a slight sort of pong in the studio. Some dank feet or something. Hello, Clinton. New shoes.
0: I have my shoes on, Michael.
1: And they're new.
0: My shoes are on. So when I get out of the car, I put the shoes on. I don't just go barefoot the whole day.
1: Where do you store them?
0: When I'm in the car, in the passenger footwell. So I know you were talking about this at length earlier in the show. I never keep the shoes in my footwell, the driver's footwell.
1: No, that'd be stupid.
0: That is, some people do.
1: They go, well, they're stupid.
0: That's dangerous. But no, I put them in the passenger footwell.
1: Is it true you put them in a plastic bag?
0: When it's raining, yes.
1: Okay. Are you like one of those people, you know, like when we had some wonderful migrants come out from the Mediterranean in the 50s and so,
0: yeah.
1: And they've still got the plastic cover on their lounge. Are you one of those people? If we went to Chez Maynard, would we still see...
0: No. I did
1: like
0: have a friend...
1: Like a Crisco installation everywhere.
0: No, I grew up with a friend who... His mum had a 1971 Honda Civic.
1: Yes.
0: It was a yellow little hatchback. And in the 90s, it still had the plastic on the vinyl seats.
1: Well, vinyl is sort of plastic.
0: Yeah, but this had plastic wrapping on the top of the vinyl seats.
1: Okay.
0: The old Honda Civic. Pristine. Be worth a fortune now. Those, some of those 70s Japanese cars, if you can find
1: one. Well, she was probably the smart one then. I mean, we're being cynical. But
0: she was. Yeah. Oh, look, I know you've been joking around about this issue throughout the afternoon about the shoes in the car.
1: And it's a very serious issue.
0: It did start out as, yes, I was trying to protect a brand new car 14 years ago from getting muddy and getting dirty.
1: You're still protecting it 14 years old.
0: The reality is, once you start driving without shoes, you become accustomed to it. You become used to it. And it suddenly, if you drive with your shoes on, you don't feel like you've got as much feel for the car. You don't feel like you're as in control as well if you're driving with shoes, well, depending on what shoes as well.
1: When you're driving 43 kilometres an hour in Sydney traffic, you've got a lack of control.
0: Yeah, but I know you don't wear thongs generally. No. I would never wear thongs. I know you receive lots of messages from truck drivers who still wear thongs behind the wheel. No. I would never wear thongs.
1: I don't know
0: thongs.
1: What they wear on their feet, though.
0: We'll save that one for our podcast. I'd never wear thongs driving. I think that must be dangerous. But I maintain that if you are used to driving without shoes, it is safer with bare feet than shoes.
1: It's not an assault on evolution, is it?
0: No.
1: Sort of going back, you know that image you see sometimes, we start as an ape and then we sort of become a hairy man and then eventually we're a man in a suit, you know that one?
0: Yes. You know, I've gone backwards.
1: You're heading the other way, you know, you're going back toward the barefoot and then, you know.
0: What's my driving going to be like in 10 years' time? Look, the biggest revelation of today's program, though, has been your confirmation that you've never driven a manual car.
1: No, I have driven one once.
0: It didn't continue?
1: Well, no.
0: Did you bunny hop down the road?
1: No, I was on a farm. Almost bunny hopped into a dam. That might have been why I stopped. But no, I've never owned one. My parents, all the time I grew up, never owned one. So I never learnt on one. I've never had any need to. I mean, I'm not saying this with pride. It would be a handy little skill to have. But I've never had one here.
0: I've always driven manuals, but I think it gives you a better feel for the car. But look, reality is there's hardly a manual on the market now. I think there might be literally three models.
1: Europe's a different story, though. A lot over there.
0: Yeah, they're still driving
1: manuals. Not about manuals, the States. I imagine they're largely auto.
0: Europe's, they've preferred smaller cars with smaller engines for a long time, so they've been more suited to that style of car, where traditionally we were driving Holdens and Fords and Commodores and Falcons.
1: Yeah.
0: Traditionally probably automatics suited them.
1: True. Now, you're in a suit jacket. In fact, you've got your jeans on. You're in a suit jacket. You got a meeting today?
0: No, I had a few earlier in the day.
1: Oh, did you?
0: Yes. Can't go into that.
1: Oh, really?
0: Might be about the podcast that we're launching.
1: Oh. I should be included in those conversations, shouldn't I?
0: Well, I mentioned it to the boss, Greg, earlier. He knew nothing about it, so we've actually got to sit down with
1: him. Well, he wasn't here last week.
0: That's so true. But we've got to explain. Olivia, who's producing the podcast, needs to do the formal pitch.
1: Okay. Yes. She's got nothing else to do, obviously. Yes. Right. What's after 3?
0: After 3 o'clock, I'm going to speak with George Brandis, former Attorney General, former UK High Commissioner, about what's going to unfold in the coming hours in the UK with the likely departure of Keir Starmer as the Prime Minister. I still find that... I mean, it was laughable the way we would churn through prime ministers a decade or so ago, but the fact that they're going to be up to their 7th PM in the space of a decade, they got issues in that country, haven't they?
1: They're going backwards, yep.
0: Yep, so we'll talk to George Brandis later in the show.
1: Mind you, people will be saying, here, couldn't we organise at least one more?
0: Well, whenever I've argued in favour of 4-year fixed terms, immediately the listeners tell me, no, Clinton, you're wrong, because we then can't get rid of the PM.
1: Well, you could. The party could still move them on.
0: That's true. It's very difficult, though, for the Labor Party to do that these days.
1: Yes, I know.
0: They need the vote of the
1: membership. They've enshrined mediocrity in their laws. Yes.
0: So we'll talk to George Brandis on the program about that. On Friday, we spoke about rising insurance premiums across many areas, car insurance, home and contents, medical insurance. I'm going to speak with the representatives from the Catholic Health Australia organisation, which is the body that represents many non-profit private hospitals in the Catholic sector, such as St. Vincent's, about their concerns that collectively private hospitals in the last financial year have lost $750 million. Now, mind you, some of that would be associated with Healthscope, which has been broken up. But the private health insurers have recorded profits of $2.7 billion. So there is a disconnect there. So I'll have a look at that throughout the program as well. And I know a lot of our listeners want to have their say on insurance policies.
1: Oh, you betcha.
0: I'm going to speak with the insurance council later in the week as well. We were hoping to have them on today. They will be on the program later in the week. Trent Nikolic for Straight Shooters after 4:30. And one of those polarising issues around some Sydney suburbs, the merits of the fire pit.
1: Oh, yes. I was at Bunnings yesterday, selling these things left, right and centre. Every second person's got a fire pit.
0: They're becoming very popular.
1: Again, it's like what we were saying earlier. People are returning to the cave, right?
0: So eventually we'll be allowed to have incinerators in our backyard again.
1: Yes.
0: Start burning things off.
1: True.
0: So we'll talk to about fire
1: pits. Bit of a problem if you're on the 17th floor of a two-bedroom flat.
0: Well, there's balconies, but that might be illegal. Yeah. No, I'm not going to encourage that.
1: Yes, don't do that.
0: And Mark Geyer after 5:30, the good, the bad.
1: What were his tips? How many tips did he get? Chook had a shocker.
0: Yeah, he got the same as Chook, so he got three wrong. Yeah, so he got four out of seven
1: and
0: games.
1: You were telling everyone on Friday, oh, get Geyer's tips, and I said, well, look, he may as well just get Chook's, and then you ran a big defensive thing for your mate, Mark.
0: Well, I did better than Chook.
1: Yeah, well, this is the point I'm trying to make, yeah.
0: So you take yourself out of the tipping competition.
1: Yes, and you'd be first.
0: And take Phil O'Neill out, who's also defying the rules. Yeah, yeah. It would be dominated by myself, Gavin Pitch with the one on, and MG.
1: Yeah, well, we're not leaving the competition, so what point are you making, Clinton Maynard?
0: I'm just ethically you should.
1: Are you still suggesting I'm cheating?
0: Yes.
1: This is all very transparent.
0: You are cheating.
1: You haven't been able to point to the rule that says...
0: I've got my lawyers onto it.
1: Yeah. Well,
0: what do you think I was in the meetings for this morning about?
1: Well, you need to get some good lawyers for once. I mean, the situation here is a little like you without shoes behind the wheel. I mean, it might not quite be considered
0: There's
1: no law against it.
0: There's no law against it.
1: This is my point, right? I'm not getting cuffed. Not for this anyway. Thank you, Clinton.
0: Thank you, Michael.
1: God, the accusations keep coming. Sore losers. Dear, oh dear. Let's go to the newsroom. And we even deliberately toss up a bad round just to keep him keen, and they still get upset. Hello there, Jamil.
4: Michael, good afternoon. The federal government says there's no evidence a fatal strain of bird flu has reached Australia's poultry and agriculture systems. Urgent investigations are underway to determine the extent of the spread after it was detected in two wild birds. The opposition is disputing claims that tomorrow's state budget includes record funding for school infrastructure. Opposition leader Kelly Sloan says funding has gone backwards in real terms. Research shows Australians are losing $497 million a year due to problems with digital services, and there'll be a reduced speed limit of 70 kilometres an hour for a stretch of the Great Western Highway between Falconbridge and Linden following a safety review due to concern about a high number of crashes. In sports, Swans midfielder Taylor Adams has announced his immediate retirement from AFL after a bad injury run. The 32-year-old played 229 games for GWS, Sydney and Collingwood. There will be more news at 3.
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1: 26 to 3, let's look at the numbers. Scott Phillips, of course, from The Motley Fool, fool.com.au. Scott, Woolies and Coles, they could potentially have another competitor hot on their heels, with IGA owners seeing an increase in group sales, right?
5: Michael, good afternoon. Yeah, exactly. It's been a tough old time for IGA, and probably no surprise. They're convenient, they're local, but they're usually not cheaper. And so Aldi, Woolies and Coles have had the rails run. But the company's saying since May 1, which is the beginning of its new financial year, it doesn't really stand a tax year, sales are actually up 1.9%. And they're saying they saw a quote, clear improvement, end quote, in June. And that might suggest maybe, hopefully, if we want to be optimistic for a second, the economy is starting to pick up just a little bit. Now, on the back of that, we know GDP is struggling. We know unemployment is up. We know inflation remains high. And maybe part of that increase is the inflationary pressure. But there is a meaningful increase in sales in the IGA. Remains to be seen whether they're taking share from their competitors, or maybe wages are starting to at least normalise a little bit, and we're spending a bit more on groceries. Of course, the flip side might just be we're spending less eating out, getting takeaway and cooking ourselves. So lots of detail there, but good news for IGA, good news for Metcash shareholders, good news for grocery competition as well, with those sales up at the moment.
1: Okay, good. Markets, dollar oil.
5: Yeah, market having not a great day, unfortunately. We started off pretty ordinarily, got into positive territory late morning, but back into the red. We're down 0.2%, 9,030 points. Meanwhile, the Aussie dollar off a touch under 0.1%, 70.04 US cents. And the oil price down, thankfully, after a bit of a bump up, as concerns continue about whether or not this ceasefire will hold. The good news, though, both under $80 a barrel. West Texas at $75.64. Brent, $79.40, both US a barrel.
1: Okay, fantastic. We'll speak tomorrow. Thank you, Scott, 131873. Graham, thanks for holding on.
6: Oh, how are you, Michael? Great to speak to you.
1: I'm good, thanks, Graham. I'm well. Hope you are too.
6: Yes, thank you. just say our local members. I'm quite happy with my local member. It's Mark Hodges, member for Castle Hill.
1: Okay, state parliament, yeah.
6: State parliament, yeah. I've called him about the horrendous traffic issues we have out here. Because people put the cart in front of the horse, so release a lot of land and then worry about the roads once they're stuffed. He's very approachable and helpful, and he's trying his best, but we get ignored up here.
1: Well, your problem is you're in a pretty safe area, right? It's been blue since day one up there.
6: Yeah, and that's right. Unfortunately, the Liberal government thought that they don't have to worry about it because we're always going to vote for them. But then when the Labor government gets in, they say, well, we're not giving you any money, and so it's, rocking a hard place.
1: Yeah. Mind you, I don't think you'd want to move out of there. Once you're up in that part of Sydney, it's kind of nice, isn't it? I mean, I don't think I'd be selling and moving just to get a new road built by my local MP.

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15: 18 to 3, thanks for being with us. Look, over the weekend, it was confirmed that the deadly H5N1 bird flu variant had been detected in Australia for the first time. It's discovered by chance. It's by a regional vet in a migratory brown skua bird, and that was found on a remote beach near Esperance, about 700 clicks southeast of Perth. Now, the bird was isolated. It has since died. But since then, a second bird has also returned a suspected positive result. Now, this was the Environment Minister Murray Watt speaking about an hour ago.
16: It's obviously disappointing to see now two cases of H5 in Australia, but it's not unexpected. As I think most Australians now know, we are the only continent in the world that until now has not had this strain on our shores. And what that has meant is that it has given us time as a country to ensure that we are as well prepared as we possibly can be for the time when this strain eventually reached our shores. It's important to remember that at this point in time, we only have two confirmed cases cases, but we don't underplay the threat.

0: That this poses to wildlife and our agriculture sector in Australia should this become a wider outbreak. And that's why, since those detections late last week, all of the relevant plans to deal with this incident, all of the relevant committees have met, everything has been enacted, because we've done the work with states and territories, with industry, with environment groups, to make sure that we're ready for when Australia did have its first detection of this strain.
1: Murray Watt, Environment Minister, speaking in Perth about an hour ago. So not unexpected, true, but now what? The minister says we've had time to prepare. Well, let's hope, in fact, we've spent that time wisely. One person who knows all about it is Jenny Ann Toribio, a University of Sydney professor in veterinary epidemiology and public health, and she's with me on the line. Jenny Ann, thank you for taking the time.
2: Good afternoon, Michael. Thank you for the invitation.
1: It's a pleasure. Circumstances are troubling, though. Can we just sort of get a bit of a basics before we delve into this? H5N1, what exactly is this bird flu or virus? What does it do to the infected birds?
2: So it is a highly pathogenic virus strain of H5. It will cause clinical disease and deaths amongst poultry, in particular, and some other species. This exotic virus will also, based on experience in other countries overseas, can also impact waterfowl, seabirds, as we've seen with the two migratory seabirds that have been confirmed as infected, and also birds of prey.
1: And is this how we believe it has arrived on Australia's mainland, via a migratory bird as opposed to a bird that's been on a boat and, you know, come through the supply chain somehow?
2: Definitely. These are migratory seabirds that have landed on the far coast in a national park in Western Australia. They are species that occasionally visit the southern Australian coastline.
1: Okay, now, I mean, I want to be an optimist here, because we've seen around the world the economic and ecological damage that this does. Let's say, Jenny Ann, these birds, isolated as they were where they were found, haven't had any sort of interaction with any other birds. Okay, we might say, well, we've dodged a bullet, but do you sort of think it's only a matter of time before another migratory bird, or birds plural, get here with the virus, infect birds that are endemic to Australia, and away it goes?
2: Well, we've certainly been spending several years preparing, the collaboration between government and industry and academia, actually preparing for the likelihood that this highly pathogenic H5 clade virus would arrive in Australia. The movement of the virus down the South American coast and impacting seabirds and sea mammals has led to an unexpected pathway of entry to Australia, coming up from the south, which we would not have envisaged, say, 5 years ago. But we can now see that on occasion an infected bird can actually reach our shore, clearly ill, and then dying.
1: Yeah. I mean, again, you're the expert, I'm not. I'm just, when I think about geography and the tyranny of distance in many respects, could it be highly likely that a very significant number of infected birds were en route, as it were, from wherever around the world, but simply died on the way, and they never got here? These ones somehow have managed to make that long journey and have landed.
2: That is possible, but birds coming up from the sub-Antarctic region.
1: Okay. People sort of are getting the sense, oh, this is a new thing. It's not true, is it? I mean, the virus first emerged, I believe, in China in the late 1990s, and it's then we've had episodic outbreaks. What was the catalyst? I mean, COVID, of course, there's always this theory about zoonotic diseases and a pangolin that met a bat and so on and so forth. Yeah. I mean, what's the case with this? Do we know?
2: So the H5N1, as you said, arose in China in the mid to late 90s. It then caused severe pandemic expansion throughout Southeast Asia from about 2004 to 2008 or so, and that did reach into Europe and to Africa. Since then, there have been periodic outbreaks throughout Europe and across that region, on a somewhat regular basis. This particular clade 2.3.4.4b, which is arrived into Northern America and then spread throughout the continent within the last 5 years. So it is extraordinary. And serious. So we do need to, as we have been as a nation, been preparing for the likelihood that it could arrive here, and that is sort of where we're standing.
1: Here we are.
2: At the moment.
1: Here we are. So let's hope the preparations are sound. Just back to that issue, though, the actual catalyst for the virus itself in China in the 1990s. Do we have any sense about how this was incubated? What caused it in the first place? Has it always just been dormant and it was triggered? Or what happened in China in the 90s?
2: So we don't have full detail on that at all, but basically there are avian influenza viruses present within water birds naturally throughout the world. And on occasion, those viruses will mutate to a highly pathogenic form and then cause illness in those species and other species of birds. That is somewhat of a natural process, and in some instances, things such as more intensive production of animals and more contact between wild birds and domestic birds in this case can lead to spillover events, and then the virus having an opportunity to mutate just amongst birds and then start to cause problems.
1: Okay. Not just birds, though, is it? I mean, I believe a study released last week estimated about 13,000 baby seals from a group of 17,000 on Heard Island, an Australian remote island, were killed by the H5N1 strain. They've been killed since August last year. So crossing from birds into other forms of wildlife.
2: So this particular H5 has developed the ability to infect some mammalian species. That is correct, and that is very unusual, but it has been happening, as has been seen across North America and then through to Southern America during the last 5 years.
1: Okay, just finally, I'm speaking with Dr. Jenny Ann Toribio from the University of Sydney. Just finally, okay, we've got plans, as you say. No doubt some of those are now being acted. Let's say this thing starts to spread a bit. What are we expected to see? I mean, overseas we've seen mass culling of chickens and battery hens and who knows what, egg shortages and everything as a result. Are we likely to get there?
2: That would only occur if infection becomes very well established within wild bird populations, and then there is any contact between wild birds and domestic poultry. So in that regard, even backyard chickens, people who own backyard chickens, could look already to think about strengthening their general biosecurity, because there are other things just naturally in our wild birds that can cause problems for backyard chickens too. So we should look to strengthen our general protection of our birds and look to safeguard them.
1: Okay. So it sounds like alert but not alarmed at this stage. We will watch. Thank you for your expertise. Appreciate your time.
2: Thank you.
1: Jenny Ann Toribio, as I said, from the University of Sydney.
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1: 5-3. Now, quick track of the day before we get out of here. I've got a double pass to the Dapto Chaser. That's playing at the Ensemble Theatre. 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Here is your question if you want the pass. Which famous sporting ground held its first cricket match on this day in 1814? Really want to show you love, but it won't take long, so if you know the answer or want to have a go, 131873. Which famous sporting ground held its first cricket match on this day, 1814?
15: 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Auditor General says ACT government failed community on Philip Poole decision and Canberra Liberals launch new ACT Debt Watch website. Canberra Live from 3 on 2CC.
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18: 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Obesity is not about willpower alone. 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
1: Brendan out of Penrith, of course, the winner, the answer being Lords. Michael McLaren. Now, I look forward to your company tomorrow. My special guest will be the Assistant Defence Minister, Peter Khalil. We've finally got one of the Albanese government to come on and talk about the sale of the Victoria Barracks. That will be tomorrow.
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23: It's 13 degrees in Canberra, partly cloudy, down to an overnight low of 1. From the Capital Radio Newsroom, good afternoon, I'm Brad McIntosh. An investigation into claims Canberra Hospital executives created a danger to public health has been ordered by the ACT Integrity Commissioner. The investigation follows allegations that hospital management forced senior cardiologists to resign or take time off, leaving no permanent cardiologist at North Canberra Hospital. Former Shadow Health Minister and independent MLA Leanne Casley says there is a cultural problem within Canberra's healthcare.
24: These surgeons are trying to give suggestions and input how to make the system better, but it's that level that aren't listening to them. And they're being told they're having contracts changed and their work hours cut and all sorts of just terrible things that are occurring where they're not listening to the people who are performing the surgery.
23: An ACT Auditor General's report into ACT Corrective Services rostering has found that the agency has not developed and implemented effective rostering arrangements. The audit reviewed the rosters for approximately 286 custodial officers across the Alexander McConaughey Centre and the Court Transport Unit, which transports detainees to and from court. Tia Preece-Willamott reports.
25: According to Region, the report says ACT Corrective Services needs to determine the minimum number of AMC and CTU officers it requires, but that they are often scrambling to cover staffing gaps, which is affecting the running of the prison, detainee rehabilitation and officer development. The report also says the rosters do not provide a consistent, predictable staffing base or support rotation across roles, and there is no consistency between the shifts worked by supervisors and those worked by staff, which makes supervision and performance management harder. Tia Priest-Willamott, Capital Radio News.
23: And the federal government says there is no evidence a deadly strain of avian influenza has reached Australia's poultry and agriculture systems. Testing has confirmed that H5N1 strain of the disease has been detected in a second wild bird. Federal Agriculture Minister Julie Collins says urgent investigations are underway to determine the extent of the spread of the disease.
0: We are working to determine whether or not the H5 bird flu has established in the wildlife or established in Australia, other than these two isolated birds.
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23: Checking petrol prices, unleaded is $1.69 at the 7-Eleven in Casey. It's $1.69 at the Ampol in Corwell, and it's $1.65 at the Metro in Fishwick.
4: Sports update.
23: The Canberra Raiders have dropped to 16th on the NRL ladder after a devastating 42-20 loss to the Storm in Melbourne. It was all Raiders from the first 20 minutes, leading 16-0, before the Storm found their feet to score 8 tries in 60 minutes. Captain Joe Tarpany admits Harry Grant's introduction after 20 minutes was the turning point in the game.
5: I think it's just our attention to detail on the ground. At the first 20 minutes, we were slowing it down, winning the rocks, and then when he came on, it's repetitive lost tackles, and he's too good to let that happen.
23: And Egypt has recorded its first ever win at the FIFA World Cup, fighting back to beat New Zealand 3-1. Spain has thumped Saudi Arabia 4-0, while surprise packets Cape Verde played out a thrilling 2-2 draw with two-time champions Uruguay. And Wyndham Clark has taken out the US Golf Open for the second time after a nervous finish at Shinnecock Hills. The American edging out compatriot Sam Burns by one stroke after leading by 6 shots at the start of play. And that's the latest from the Capital Radio Newsroom.
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7: Afternoon, I'm Brooke Shen with the latest Canberra traffic. Interwoven this afternoon, it is starting to build at Yamba Drive in both directions, just past the hospital approaching Hindmarsh Drive into Canberra. Seeing traffic bunched up both directions on Drakeford Drive, just past by Conic Crescent. Down into Hume, we've got some roadworks. That's causing some congestion on the Monaro Highway at Lanyon Drive with northbound lane closures in place. Busy both ways on the Monaro Highway into Theodore with ongoing roadworks just southbound off Johnson Street Drive at the roundabout. Road traumas, hidden cost isn't just lives lost, it's lifelong injuries. Slow down, drive to the conditions, avoid distractions. 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
6: 2CC weather. Alexander Watson Insulation. Canberra's cold. Your house doesn't have to be.
23: It's partly cloudy, down to an overnight low of 1. Tomorrow, morning frost and partly cloudy, a top of 13. On Wednesday, morning frost and mostly sunny, going for a top of 16. And Thursday, partly cloudy and a top of 14 degrees. Right now, it's 13 in Ngunnawal, it's 13 in Turner, and it's 12 degrees in Hughes.
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8: good afternoon and how the devil are you? 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Leon Delaney here with you. It's Canberra Live on 2CC and that's your chance to have your say. 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Or email by going to the 2CC website, click on the feedback link and tell me, what's on your mind, Canberra? Well, it wasn't the result fans were hoping for when Australia played the USA at the FIFA World Cup on Saturday morning. The Socceroos obviously going down 2-0. If you haven't caught up with that news by now, there's something wrong with you. That leaves this Friday's game against Paraguay to secure passage into the knockout stage, although a draw could be good enough. In fact, even a narrow loss could be good enough for Australia to make it through. So things are looking positive in that respect. In even brighter news, the ACT government has responded to pressure from fans to set up a live viewing site in Civic, and they will do so in time for this Friday's contest. And the live site will continue to operate for as long as the Socceroos remain in the contest. It's a big win for fans and an even bigger win for businesses in Civic, who can expect a big lunchtime crowd on Friday. Meanwhile, more sportsfield drama here in Canberra, with another sporting club impacted by poor facilities. Last week we heard about the Molonglo Juggernauts AFL club based at Stirling Oval, where vermin had destroyed food stored at the ground. Now the Western Creek Molonglo Cricket Club, who share the same ground, have reported further problems, including a crate of cricket balls apparently destroyed by rats, and on top of that, ants have infested the grounds, including the practice nets, rendering the surface unsafe. And research from the University of New South Wales has revealed the impact of e-scooter-related injuries on hospital emergency departments. Using data from Victoria, where children under 16 are not permitted to ride e-scooters on public roads, the number of kids aged between 2 and 14 presenting an emergency with e-scooter-related injuries has risen more than 300%. In 4 years. And you can have your say, whatever it is you'd like to talk about. This is the place for you.
9: 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Canberra Live with Leon Delaney on 2CC.
8: 10 past three now, and as I just mentioned, the ACT government has confirmed there will be a live watch site in Garema Place for the Socceroos' last group match this Friday at midday against Paraguay. Canberra soccer fan and advocate leading the charge to make sure that we got a live site in Garema Place, Amani Lavella, good afternoon.
10: Afternoon, Leon. How's things?
8: Things are pretty good, aside from the result on Saturday morning. A little bit disappointing and a lot shocking.
10: Oh, yeah, definitely not the result we wanted. But, hey, on to Friday, I guess, right in the heart of Canberra City.
8: That's the good news, of course. The government has now announced over the weekend that it will deliver the live site that you and so many other fans have been calling for. Do you feel as if your efforts have been successful now?
10: Oh, I think so. I mean, I received a couple of calls from a couple of people in and out of the government. They mentioned that they were able to kind of bring that live watch site forward. They planned to have it for the knockout stages originally, but since our chances were slim at the start, we were able to bring that one forward. So I think it's definitely a positive result and definitely the one we were after.
8: Absolutely. And of course, when I say you were leading the charge, you were very active on social media advocating for this outcome. So I have to assume you'll be there on Friday, right?
10: Oh, mate, I'll be there nice and early. I know there's a couple local businesses in and around that I've kind of filmed some videos with. Joe from Via Dolce was a great help. He's running a nice coffee special, pizza special between 11 a.m. and 3 p.m. there as well. So definitely some local businesses getting around it, and I will definitely be there.
8: Yeah, well, that's the great thing for the local businesses in and around Garema Place, and there are plenty of cafes and food outlets and so forth there, coffee shops and whatnot. It should be a pretty decent crowd. The weather's looking pretty good. It's going to be great for business, isn't it?
10: Oh, mate, it's going to be great for local businesses. I think everyone's just really trying to make the most of it. I think all the help that we can get to kind of boost some of those local businesses at the moment is just great. So, it's definitely a great thing.
8: Now, Paraguay, can we do it? Because obviously there were high hopes against the US of A, but the United States had a couple of things going in their favour. First of all, they're the home team. They had the crowd well and truly behind them. It was immense atmosphere in the stadium. They also had, well, you know, a Socceroos team that didn't do themselves any favours, particularly in the first half. And then finally, of course, I think the referee might have been a bit on their side too.
10: Oh, for sure. It doesn't help when you're obviously playing the host and, you know, you've got a, you're coming against a tough crowd. It was a fair few Aussies in there, I saw, but it was definitely a tough result. And against Paraguay, it'll be hard too. I saw they just beat Turkey, I believe it was yesterday or the day before. So definitely won't be an easy victory to send us through.
8: Yeah, well, Australia and Paraguay have now both beaten Turkey, so Turkey's out. And that means that we've got the challenge in front of us now. Friday, of course, not quite the best day of the week. Most of us will still be at work, but I have a suspicion there might be quite a few public servants who get a flexi day on Friday. What do you think?
10: Yeah, I think so. I've been speaking to a few of them. Some of our mates are in the public service as well. So, I mean, it's definitely tough no matter what weekday it is. But I think Friday at 12 p.m. is good. Hopefully there's a bit of a crowd turning up. And, yeah, you're right. Hopefully a couple of people finish early and get around it.
8: Yeah, if you've got the opportunity, you can take an early mark on Friday and go and enjoy the atmosphere in Garima Place. And obviously, the fact that it's daytime for us, that's even better. We don't have to get up at stupid o'clock in the morning to see the game. On Saturday, it was a bit of a challenge, I'm sure, for most soccer fans to make sure they were wide awake for kickoff at 5 a.m. I didn't make it, I'll be perfectly honest, but I did make it in time to see the end of the match, which, of course, was the disappointing part.
10: Yeah, that's it. You, as long as you saw the disappointing part, I was awake nice and early, saw us kind of not playing very well and things not going our way, but yeah, hopefully a different result on Friday.
8: Now, if we make it past Paraguay, and in fact, we don't even have to win on Friday to get through to the knockout stage, do we?
10: No, I honestly, it's a bit of a tricky situation, I think. I think we will end up going through despite what happens, but of course, I mean, that second spot is definitely still up for grabs. So if we can get a three-point victory against Paraguay, definitely puts the Aussies in a good position moving forward.
8: Yeah, absolutely. Then, of course, comes the knockout stage, and it remains to be seen who our opponents might be if we make it that far. But, of course, that's the thrill of the World Cup, isn't it?
10: That's it. Big stage against, you know, not-so-easy teams. So if we can finish second, it obviously put us in a much better position than finishing third. I think we might have a couple of tough teams lined up if we don't get a point against Paraguay. But hey, it's about getting around the Socceroos and making sure that they can scrape that victory.
8: Yeah, it's sensational. And it's only every 4 years that we have the World Cup. So it's a great moment to bring the nation together and for everybody to get on board the bandwagon. You know, some of us don't follow the game all the time, but it is a great time to get excited about it. Amani, thanks very much for chatting today.
10: No worries, Leon. Have a good rest of your afternoon.
8: Thank you. That's Amani Lavella, the Canberra soccer fan who was so active on social media and may well have made the difference in convincing the government to open up that live site for this Friday's game when they had previously only promised to deliver a live site if Australia made it through to the knockout stage. So the government did indeed bring forward those plans. Whether that was directly due to Amani or other soccer fans like him, I think we can say that, yes, they had something to do with it. The pressure was on and the government responded, which is a bit unusual, really, isn't it? How often can you say that the government actually responded? I mean, really, they're pretty good at ignoring people most of the time, aren't they? 16 past three now.
11: 2CC is Canberra's news leader.
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14: Donald Trump says a peace deal between the United States and Iran has now been reached.
11: When you need to know, Canberra's news leader is 2CC.
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21: Higgins looking good to the Ventlock interchange via William Hovell Drive. Will take you just under 10 minutes. Into Gungahlin, the utility works underway affecting Underoo Drive westbound between Horsepark Drive and Powland Street. Traffic starting to bunch up all directions on Drakeford Drive at Marconi Crescent through Canberra. Majura Parkway delay free for the moment. Northbound approaching the Federal Highway. Have you heard? The IKEA sale is on now. So to get up to 70% off hundreds of products, just head to ikea.com.au before everyone else finds out.
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8: Well, it's 13 degrees outside at the moment. The Bureau says partly cloudy this afternoon. Slight chance of a shower this afternoon, but peering from the studio panoramic window, doesn't really look like it at the moment. A few fluffy white clouds about, but plenty of sunshine. You never know, there might be a little bit of a sprinkling. Tomorrow morning is going to be a frosty one, an overnight low of 1 ahead of a daytime top of 13 tomorrow. Frost in the morning and the chance of some fog. Partly cloudy, but a mostly sunny afternoon tomorrow. 20 past 3 now on 2CC. 43 trees in Lennox Gardens are set to get the chop because they apparently pose a risk to public safety. Senior Director at ACT Government Urban Treescapes, Rachel Dawes, good afternoon.
24: Good afternoon, Leon. How are you going?
8: Pretty well. Thanks for joining us today. 43 trees sounds like a lot. This is going to have a big impact, isn't it?
24: Look, it does. And the difficulty is we're talking about an old windbreak of trees that have provided that shelter. And they're a radiata pine, which is not an extensive lifespan. So they were never meant to be there forever. All things come to an end at some point. And unfortunately, that includes some of our trees that are in special areas.
8: Okay, so it's not just the pine trees, though. Apparently the trees in the Nara Peace Park are also affected. What's the story?
24: Yeah, so along the peninsula, there's quite a large number of radiata pine, which is the older windbreak. Within the Nara Peace Park, there's a small, dense planting of cupressus, which are grown very close together. Now, some of those have become structurally affected, and so we need to do some removals. When you have trees that are planted very densely, they've been protecting each other from the wind for a very long time. They've grown up knowing that support from their nearby neighbours. They also impact each other's health and vigour. So when you remove one tree, the trees around it that have been, you know, grown very closely to that tree will have, all of their lower limbs will have died because they don't get any sun exposure. So even if they were structurally sound to remain and we weren't concerned that they may then be affected by winds that they hadn't before experienced, they would look really unattractive and they wouldn't be providing any benefits that you would expect from a tree, particularly in such an amenity park.
8: Okay, so those are a different type of tree in there. In fact, several different types, I believe.
24: So the majority of the trees that are being removed are the radiata pine and the cupressus that are in that dense planting. The other few limited trees that are being removed are closely planted to those others, so therefore have been in the same situation. They've been grown close together, they have been impacted, and it's not safe to leave them when you remove all the other trees that have been supporting them for so long.
8: Okay, you're not going to leave the landscape bare though, are you?
24: No, we're certainly not. So there's still going to be a lot of trees in Nara Park and Leonard's Garden, and these ones will be planted really quickly. Their replacements will be planted really quickly after these ones are removed. And we're planting with very sympathetic species that are fit for the look and feel of the park. So the ones that are replacing the cupressus within the Nara Park, they're going to be Japanese black pines and potentially some Japanese white pines, depending on what we're able to source. And we've been working really closely with the Friends of Nara Park to plan the removals and the replacements so that they are fit for purpose for that special site.
8: Yeah, and that's particularly important given the purpose of Nara Peace Park, isn't it, to have that traditional Japanese flavour?
24: Yeah, very much so. That's correct.
8: Okay. And for the radiata pines, apparently they'll not be replaced with new pines. They'll be replaced with something else?
24: Yeah, with some mixed conifer species. So, yes, we're not able to replant radiata pine anywhere. That is now a declared pest when it's outside of a production area. So there'll be a mix of conifers. There'll be some bald cypress or taxodium trees where they have that lovely deciduous bronzy colour in the winter. It's really, really quite unusual to have a deciduous conifer. So they're really special. Some Pinus patula, some Canary Island pines and some stone pines, which are also really beautiful variants of that conifer species.
8: Would I be right in assuming that when you replant, it'll be saplings, not seedlings?
24: Oh, they'll be a decent size, but obviously we are restricted in what we can source in the market. We've already got those trees, so they're ready to go. The Japanese black pine is a little harder to source, so we're still working really hard to get those. But we'll make sure we've got confirmed replacements prior to the removal.
8: Okay, and when they're planted, how long will it take for them to achieve their full glory?
24: Well, they won't all be the same, so some trees grow faster than others, but obviously that is only something time can manage, but we'll certainly give them the best opportunity to grow to their full potential and be making sure that we plant with the best possible practice.
8: And what sort of lifespan would they be expected to have? Because obviously the trees that you're taking out, they've been there for a while, but they're not like 300 years old or anything, are they?
24: No, they're not. And that's something that is quite difficult, especially when people consider some species like oaks. Well, not all oaks have the same lifespan, not all different species of oaks. But it's also the difficult growing conditions we have in the ACT. It's very cold in the winter, it's very hot in the summer and usually very dry. And our soils are not particularly great for growing things. So it is a limited environment that trees have to perform in. So they don't tend to live as long as they might in their country of origin or place of origin where the growing conditions are perfect because they're native there. So we hope that they'll live a very long time, certainly outlive me. I can't say that they'll live 300 years, no. Yeah, there's environmental impacts from just living in a city as well. There's just things, it's not as, it's not always the best living environment, but we'll do our very best to make them.
8: Fantastic. Now, while the work is underway, Lennox Gardens will remain open, but there will be some sections of the lakeside path closed at times, I believe.
24: Yeah, look, it's just when the machines are actually working in that particular site. Obviously, we don't want to present a risk to any member of the community. So we'll have to just put some closures around where the exact location the machine is working, and we'll have lots of people on site too to make sure that we're able to let people know where they should and shouldn't go. But that's, you know, that'll be just for that small area around the immediate vicinity of the works. So generally the park will still be open.
8: Okay, and when are you going to get started? When is the work taking place?
24: Well, we are trying to finalise that the procurement of the contractors to do that work. So we're hoping in the next 2 or 3 months, but we haven't got a final date for you, but we will certainly keep the public informed so they know exactly when those works are commencing.
8: Indeed. So when we do see those trees all getting lopped and chopped and turned into sawdust, we should not panic, though will be replaced.
24: They absolutely will. With more, we're planting 53 trees, so there'll be more than there were before.
8: Sensational. Rachel, thanks very much for your time today.
24: No worries at all. Thank you.
8: Thank you. That's Rachel Dawes, Senior Director at ACT Government Urban Treescapes. 28 past 3, a news update is next.
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15: Capital Radio Newsroom. Good afternoon, I'm Brad McIntosh. An investigation into claims Canberra Hospital executives created a danger to public health has been ordered by the ACT Integrity Commissioner. The investigation follows allegations that hospital management forced senior cardiologists to resign or take time off, leaving no permanent cardiologist at North Canberra Hospital. Former Shadow Health Minister and independent MLA Leanne Casley says there is a cultural problem within Canberra's healthcare.
23: These surgeons are trying to give suggestions and input how to make the system better, but it's that level that aren't listening to them. And they're being told they're having contracts changed and their work hours cut and all sorts of just terrible things that are occurring where they're not listening to the people who are performing the surgery.
15: An ACT Auditor General's report into ACT Corrective Services rostering has found that the agency has not developed and implemented effective rostering arrangements. The audit reviewed the rosters for approximately 286 custodial officers across the Alexander McConaughey Centre and the Court Transport Unit, which transports detainees to and from court. Tia Priest-Willamott reports.
6: According to Region, the report says ACT Corrective Services needs to determine the minimum number of AMC and CTU officers it requires, but that they are often scrambling to cover staffing gaps, which is affecting the running of the prison, detainee rehabilitation and officer development. The report also says the rosters do not provide a consistent, predictable staffing base or support rotation across roles, and there is no consistency between the shifts worked by supervisors and those worked by staff, which makes supervision and performance management harder. Tia Priest-Willamott, Capital Radio News.
9: And the federal government says there is no evidence a deadly strain of avian influenza has reached Australia's poultry and agriculture systems. Testing has confirmed that H5N1 strain of the disease has been detected in a second wild bird.
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9: Checking petrol prices, unleaded is $1.69 at the 7-Eleven in Casey. It's $1.69 at the Ampol in Corwell, and it's $1.65 at the Metro in Fishwick.
12: Sports update.
9: The Canberra Raiders have dropped to 16th on the NRL ladder after a devastating 42-20 loss to the Storm in Melbourne. It was all Raiders from the first 20 minutes, leading 16-0, before the Storm found their feet to score 8 tries in 60 minutes. Captain Joe Tarpany admits Harry Grant's introduction after 20 minutes was the turning point in the game.
13: I think it's our attention to detail on the ground. At the first 20 minutes, we were slowing it down, winning the rocks, and then when he came on, it's repetitive lost tackles, and he's too good to let that happen.
9: And that's the latest from the Capital Radio Newsroom.
20: 2CC weather. Alexander Watson Insulation. Canberra's cold. Your house doesn't have to be.
9: It's partly cloudy, down to an overnight low of 1. Tomorrow, morning frost and partly cloudy, a top of 13. On Wednesday, morning frost and mostly sunny, going for a top of 16. And Thursday, partly cloudy and a top of 14 degrees. Right now, it's 13 in Ngunnawal, it's 13 in Turner, and it's 12 degrees in Hughes.
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20: 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Thanks to Bloomer's Lawyers. 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
8: Well, the Australian share market is having a bit of a bumpy ride today. First it was down, then it was up, then it was down, and it's still down, but not by much. The ASX 200 is down by 0.04%. All ordinaries slightly more at 0.08%. We'll have a full report of all today's finance news coming up a little bit later in the program.
20: What's on your mind, Canberra? Call now, 6255 1206. This is Canberra Live with Leon Delaney on 2CC.
8: Last week we heard the sorry saga of the Molonglo Juggernauts AFL club and the impact on their club of the poor facilities at Stirling Oval. Turns out they're not the only ones. There's now an issue that's been reported by the Western Creek Molonglo Cricket Club. ants have invaded the playing field and rendered the surface unsafe. Joining me now, the convener at the Molonglo Valley Community Forum, Tom Adam. Good afternoon.
1: Afternoon.
8: Thanks for joining us today. Ants, who'd have thought it?
1: Oh, yeah. They're good for living at the edge of concrete, aren't they?
8: Apparently so. How is it that our premier sporting fields are being allowed to fall into such a state of disrepair?
1: Oh, look, it's the same old thing. We build it and then we forget about it and then we move on and then we hope for the best. It's just a lack of planning when it comes to the resources required for infrastructure maintenance. And as we've seen it time and time again, you know, if it's out in the sticks, which is this one at Stirling, and you know, it's not on a common road, but we do have, like, don't we have dozens and dozens and dozens of groundskeepers and landscapers for the ACT? Yeah, that must be only doing stuff north of the lake at your end of town, maybe, Leon.
8: Maybe, but don't point the finger at me, Tom, because I can't control what the ACT government decides to do. Now, the issues at Stirling Oval are not confined to the ants in the turf, which is apparently impacting on the practice nets. Those practice nets are also in somewhat shoddy condition, and I believe the club wants to have them properly replaced. Of course, all of that's going to cost taxpayers money, isn't it?
1: Yeah, I know, but don't these clubs actually pay for the usage of fields?
8: Yes, they do.
1: Yeah, someone would think that maybe instead of putting into the golden bucket of internal tax revenue, that you should be allocating those funds back to the

0: sheds, you know, need to be taken care of in the same way, because they're going to get in. If they can, they will.
1: Indeed. So the sports minister, I believe, has met with the juggernauts. She needs to be meeting with all the clubs, doesn't she?
0: Oh, look, you know, it's no small task to go out and actually meet with people, and that's something that we've been addressing with the MLAs out at Myron Bidgee about engaging, you know, with the community, and I get it. But as Jo Clay put into the newspaper, I believe it was today or yesterday, she was talking about, you know, there is a bit of a whirlwind where they get sucked into working full-time in the actual Legislative Assembly, even though they're part-time employees for most part. So they really do need to be getting out of the office and out into the areas and looking at the things that they're actually responsible for. And that would be useful because, you know, sometimes just being heard is all people want from their Legislative Assembly members. You know, like they just want to talk to them and feel like they're being heard. And then obviously taking, you know, the necessary action and not just giving them hot air. But it's the whole thing is, you know, engage, get out there, see people's concerns, because then they can actually reconcile what the department is telling them versus what they're actually seeing for themselves. And I'm concerned that the departments are telling them one thing and the ministers are believing that, but the reality, then they think everybody's just complaining, but the reality is on the ground, things are full of rats, rat poo and ants.
1: Which is not good for anybody. There was also a report in the Canberra Times in relation to the developing suburb of Whitlam, which is now the home to a substantial number of people, but that population has grown very rapidly in recent years, and some of the locals have been expressing concerns that the delivery of community infrastructure has not managed to keep pace. What's the story?
0: No. Well, I mean, it's the typical story. I mean, on their Instagram, Canberra Times Instagram page, is pretty funny. Somebody put a comment that, let me guess, the fastest growing suburb in Australia needs one thing. Let me guess, a school, a GP, a road that doesn't become a car park at 7:42 a.m., a cafe not operated out of a shipping container, you know, sell the blocks, pack in the families and act surprised when everybody wants a basic civilization to be built. That's someone else's quote, and it's absolutely gold. But that's the whole thing. It's like they've released the blocks, you know, they've gone out to tender. We're talking about this with them all the time with the Whitlam shops, but it only went to auction earlier this year. And they're setting the price too high to get a commercial investor involved with all of their list of requirements. And instead of dropping the prices, they're just etching away at the requirements until somebody buys at their maximum yield. But realistically, you know, these are the things that should have happened beforehand. You know, the paper does say it's a group centre. It's actually it says it's a group centre, but it's actually just a little suburb centre. But, you know, the school's been delayed. The shopping centre's not being built. So if you want to, it's a calorie desert. If you want anything except for one little cafe out of a shipping container, ironically, you have to drive to Belconnen or through Coppens Crossing across to Denman's, the closest one. You know, the lack of infrastructure is just astonishing. But this seems to be how the ACT government builds it. It's a field of dreams. Let the houses build first and we'll worry about the infrastructure later.
1: Well, speaking of Coppens Crossing, of course, work is continuing on the new bridge, and hopefully it will be not too much longer before it's finished. How much difference is that going to make to the region?
0: We're really curious about this. Minister Steele last week commented that he believes that meant more traffic that goes from from the Molongo Centre, so Denman, Wright, Coombs, will actually travel north along William Hovell into the city. We actually think there are going to be unintended consequences of a lot of people coming from West Belconnen who come down the soon-to-be-duplicated road. They're going to hang a right onto John Gorton and cause more traffic in the Molonglo Valley. So we're just not sure about the unintended consequences, because the arterial road that connects from Holborough Avenue to the parkway is way down the track. There's no bus lane. We're really concerned that it's just going to create more traffic now that it's so delayed and there's so many more people in the suburb than when it was originally envisaged.
1: Well, fingers crossed, but let's get some action on those sports fields first. Tom, thanks very much for chatting today.
0: Always a pleasure.
1: Thank you. That's Tom Adam, the convener at the Molonglo Valley Community Forum on 2CC.
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5: Traveling around the State Circle, a good run to Queanbeyan via Canberra Avenue. That'll take you just under 20 minutes. It's building through Bowden Valley. Busy past the hospital both directions on Yamba Drive, approaching Hindmarsh Drive. Into Hume, we've got ongoing roadworks, Monero Highway at Lanyon Drive with northbound lane closures in place. Traffic impacts are continuing in June on Commonwealth Avenue for Light Rail Stage 2A. 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If you see anything on the roads, call 1300 545 082.
4: 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Thanks to Bloomer's Lawyers, this is Canberra Live with Leon Delaney on 2CC.
6: Well, it's about 13 to 4 at the Monday afternoon. You can call, text or email anytime you like. And Martin has done exactly that. He sent me an email. It says, the members of the Legislative Assembly should get out around town and speak to local residents. Everyone, except for the Chief Minister, I don't wish to see him, but doesn't he live in Melbourne anyway? Martin, you're a cheeky devil, aren't you? Thanks very much for your communication. And obviously your comments come on the back of my conversation Tom Adam at the Molonglo Valley Community Forum there, and about the need for some of our elected representatives to get out and about in the community and talk to the members of not just the community but also specifically of the sports clubs that have been affected by this issue, with various different sports ovals around the ACT being in poor condition, suffering from a lack of maintenance and repair. And that latest report about the field at Stirling, the Stirling Oval, where the rats apparently are running rampant, so much so that they have eaten, or at least nibbled away, and destroyed an entire crate of cricket balls. Extraordinary. I do know that the sports minister has met with the juggernauts last week. She needs to talk with more clubs around the ACT. And the ACT government certainly needs to lift its game when it comes to ground maintenance and repair. And as for the chief minister, well, probably the less said about him, I think probably the better.
4: On Canberra Live with Leon Delaney. Sport with Mark Vergara.
6: Although, to be fair, he does like his AFL and his cricket, doesn't he, Mark?
7: Well, he certainly has been a big supporter of the AFL and the cricket over the years, the Chief Minister. I guess had a fair bit to do with him back in a former life, especially around Marnie Grable. And you know, all I can say from that side of it is the investment in Marnie Grable was very welcome, and you know, it's got good usage for cricket in my time and then subsequently under the following chief executives.
6: Indeed. Well, we might come back to Monica Oval a little bit later in the discussion, but first we have to address the elephant in the dressing room. Apparently the Canberra Raiders clocked off at halftime.
7: Look, on the positive side, we scored points in the first half, which was terrific.
6: Yeah, it's always good to win the first half, but it's not the half that matters.
7: not in the final reckoning, no. The 20 points in the first half, and obviously the quick start, getting out to 16-0 and dominating the game, was certainly a nice change from recent times when they haven't scored in the first half. And they look very sharp, but old habits sometimes, unfortunately, have crept into the game, turning the ball over, not being able to defend those mistakes, penalties at the time to give it back, and then just simple things like Melbourne score, kick off, and kick it dead, and then immediately Melbourne are back on the attack, score, and so your momentum just gets killed, or Melbourne gain the momentum. Will Warbrick obviously had a day out.
6: Wasn't he impressive?
7: Yeah, look, it sometimes rocks and diamonds with Warbrick. Yesterday he caught everything in the air and did exactly what he had to. Other days he fumbles away or the guards are a bit up and he finds it a bit more difficult to get through the traffic. But yesterday was a day on, three tries, and Savelio Tomali certainly he was under aerial assault the whole day.
6: Well, that's right, but the first half was impressive for the Raiders, and particularly the start of the game, it was terrifically entertaining right up until the point when it seems they couldn't keep up the momentum. But anyway, there was plenty of local rugby league going on around Canberra as well, wasn't there?
7: There was, yeah. Look, and big day with the Rice River Sports, nice soft conditions on hand. But round 10 saw the last of the unbeaten teams disappear. And we had a number of cliffhangers in what was a terrific round of rugby league. We mentioned on Friday, Goulburn loves nothing more than an ambush at the Goulburn Workers Arena. And they duly did it. Kangaroos coming off the double weekend off, in effect, which was the long weekend and the bye. They were taken down by the Bulldogs, 22-16, as the last perfect record is now no more. I think Kangaroos probably, in some discussions with them, probably felt they may have just got knocked out of their stride, and the Bulldogs certainly collared them. The Blues closed in on the Kangaroos at the top of the table. JJ Clarkson inspired a fight back where he scored in the dying moments, saw the Blues pip the Bushrangers 34-28. That's after the Blues had been down at 22-6 at one stage, so an impressive fight back again 2 weeks in a row by the Blues. Yes, jumped the Gungahlin Bulls on the ladder, hard-fought 16-10. Win in the slogathon in the mud there at Walker Park. And Belcon Sharks again scored plenty of points in a 28-12 win over Woden. Captain coach for the Sharks, Zach Patch, crossed for two of the Sharks' five tries. But certainly top of the table is starting to take a little bit more shape, but the last of the unbeaten is now no more.
6: Meanwhile, in the Super W, sadly, the Brumbies women fell over in Fiji.
7: They certainly did. Yeah, Brumbies women, their finals hopes actually have been taking a bit of a jolt here. They went down to the Fijian Drua, she said, 42-25. Even with the Brumbies winger, Ashley Bishop, starring, she got a hat-trick of tries. In fact, the Brumbies scored five tries. Hence, there is their 25 points, except they did show the ill effects of not having radar boot for Taylor Malacca, the fullback, there to kick the goals, which would have probably applied a bit more scoreboard pressure on the Drua. So, unfortunately, the Brumbies went down and now we've got to make sure they get at least one more win to make the finals.
6: All right. What about the local rugby union?
7: Yeah, Tuggeranong Vikings can thank some Palacio Nuala magic. Crucial try, two penalty goals for the fullbacks. Saw the Vikings get over the Queanbeyan Whites 41-31 in a close one there. Royals Chase Oates decided to go the ice in the veins scenario, landing a penalty after the bell to secure a thrilling 25-24 win over Uni North Owls. Now, the Owls had fought back bravely. They were down 22-0 and actually got to the front 24-22, and then they had their hearts broken. Gungahlin Eagles maintained their charge into the top four with a 47-22 win over Wests. Seven separate try scorers crossed for the Eagles in what was an impressive win and has catapulted them into the top four. So, look, the Vikings, the Royals and the Eagles, all the winners on the weekend.
6: Now it's back to Monica Oval where there was some AFL action.
7: Yeah, look, East Lake celebrate their centenary in a return to what they've called their spiritual home of Bunaker Oval with a comprehensive win over last season's runners-up, Queanbeyan Tigers, 87-35. The Demons' defence just suffocated their Tigers' sharpshooters. They only kicked 5 goals, the Tigers, and Sergi kicked 3 himself there. The Batemans Bay Seahawks kept our fight-back theme going. They came from 7 goals down as a Buster Ware goal kicked after the siren got them home over Gungahlin by 1 point. Now, the Jets led 66-36 at half-time, couldn't withstand the Seahawks' fast finish. Although, for the Jets, Robbie Stewart kicked 4 and Counsellor kicked 3 in what was a great game of footy. And Ainslie turned on the afterburners after half-time against the Belconnen Magpies. The Magpies actually led 49-40 at half-time. Ainslie then kicked 11 goals to 3 in the second half. They ran out winners 110-68. Matt McGrory kicked 4 there for the tricolours, and Ainslie stay unbeaten at the top of the table.
6: Meanwhile, there's an update on the soccer.
7: Yeah, look, it's the top of the table clash between the Tigers and Canberra FC ended in a 1-1 stalemate, so no change there at the top of the ladder. But the Monaro Panthers closed the gap. They got another 5-goal effort, this time over Canberra Olympic, who could only reply with 2. So 5-2 there to the Panthers. The Bella Blues got off the bottom with a 1-0 win over the Knights, and Queanbeyan City remain in the finals hunt, 2-1 winners over Belconnen, whilst the White Eagles and Tuggerong, their match was postponed, as the White Eagles have now got a big fixture backlog, which is going to cause them no end of trouble. But top of the table, still the Tigers and Canberra Croatia.
6: And in the ice hockey, apparently another frustrating weekend for the Brave.
7: It certainly was. They split the series again with the Perth Thunder, making a lie of being a Sunday team. It started so well on Saturday. The Brave won 5-1, dominated the first two periods. Bates with 2, Bailey Cabara, Ratcliffe, Crowder all scored. And that was how it finished, 5-1. Expectations high, of course, going into the Sunday. The Brave actually got ahead 2-1 at the first period. Goals to Crowder and Farmy made it look like, well, were we going to get a backup? But then the Thunder just cut loose. They dominated, took control of scoring, scored the next 4 goals, and then 4-1 in the second period put the Braves' hopes to sleep. And the Thunder saw out the match quite comfortably, winning 8-4. Remarkably, though, the Brave had 40 shots to 24. But Thunder goalkeeper Charles Smart, a man that sounds more like a lawyer than an ice hockey goalkeeper, arrested any Brave fightback with an outstanding display. So, again, 1-1 on the weekend. Didn't really improve the ladder placement for the Braves. So they've got to find a couple of these double headers. They've got to win back-to-back.
6: All right. At the GGs, did we back any winners and did exit fee get me any money?
7: He got you a bit of money. We didn't get the winners, but we actually got some nice long odds placing. So exit fee, the whole handicap, it was one of those frustrating results. Exit fee actually finished 2nd. Hurry missed 3rd. Martini Mama 4th. As all 3 of them just failed to reel in Chains of Love. Exit fee was at $4.60. Hurry miss, good each way pay there at $31. Bravissima disappointed, 10th, but only 3 lengths from the winner after weakening out of it. And on the other side of that, though, Les Vampires, who'd been in pretty poor form, finished 3rd at $41, so there was a nice payout there if you took the punt. Likewise, Graz Vela's Talu finished 3rd in the ice cool, over 1,000 metres. It started at $41. It nearly led all the way, so there's a little payout there. So, look, no winners, but a couple of useful payouts if you went each way.
6: Yeah, well, that's usually the smart way to go. Mark, thanks very much for catching up today, and we'll do it again on Friday afternoon to preview next weekend's action.
7: We'll see you then. Thanks, Leon.
6: Thanks very much, Mark Vergano, with all the local sport from over the weekend. It's 4:02 now on 2CC. It's Canberra Live. Call and have your say anytime you like on 6255 1206. Tell me what's on your mind, Canberra. All the latest news is coming up next.
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14: It's 13 degrees in Canberra, partly cloudy, down to an overnight low of zero. From the Capital Radio Newsroom, good afternoon, I'm Brad McIntosh. The Canberra Liberals have begun tracking the ACT government's debt, interest bill and long-term fiscal risks with a new website. ACTDebtWatch.com, developed by Shadow Treasurer Ed Cox, shows over $1 billion in interest has been gained since the last election alone. Leader Mark Parton says the community still doesn't understand how bad the numbers are.
15: When you actually tell them how far we're in debt, they are gobsmacked. When you explain to people that we're paying $2.3 million per day just in interest, they are gobsmacked.
14: Australia has signed its largest ever defence export deal, worth over $2.5 billion. The agreement will see Canada import our over-the-horizon radar systems. The technology provides surveillance of up to 3,000 kilometres and is used to monitor airspace north of Australia. The Canadians will use the system to establish radar sites to patrol its northern Arctic borders. The opposition claims frustration with the federal government is also hurting the coalition as voters lose faith in the major parties. The latest Demos polls show One Nation could win as many as 63 seats if an election were held right now. The coalition would be reduced to 11 seats, potentially pushing Labor into a minority government. Liberal MP Sarah Henderson says her party must work harder to regain voter trust.
16: We know we've got a very big job to do. We take nothing for granted. We know Australians are very, very angry, but that anger is directed towards the Albanese government because the Albanese government is sending our nation off a cliff.
14: Australians are being urged not to rush their returns as tax time rolls around. The ATO warns rushing to lodge returns can lead to delays in amendments being made. Assistant Commissioner Anita Challen says getting in first doesn't mean a faster refund. And the Canberra region now has representation in the Guinness Book World of Records. Joseph McGrail Baitup, the town crier for Canberra and Queanbeyan, is now the loudest man in the world, recording 122.4 decibels, shouting the word now. He says the record can be viewed online.
17: I get my certificate in the mail. That's the big thing. But as you said, it's on the website on the Guinness World Records. There's a video of me doing several silly things on there as well. But it seems to be taking over the internet at the moment. There's been many, many people just talking about it.
4: The latest finance report.
14: The ASX 200 is down 4 points at 8,823. Gold is selling at $4,190 an ounce, and one Australian dollar is buying 70.08 US cents.
4: Sports update.
14: An emotional Swans midfielder, Taylor Adams, has announced his immediate retirement from the AFL. The 32-year-old played 229 games for GWS, Sydney and Collingwood. After 15 years at the top level, Adams says a string of injuries has taken its toll.
9: Obviously, I'm incredibly sad that the journey's over. But the overwhelming feeling I've had all week is gratitude for the opportunity that I've had. From what this game's given me and what the people that I've been able to meet along the way.
14: At the FIFA World Cup, there were only wins for Spain and Egypt. Iran and Belgium drew, Uruguay and Cape Verde also sharing the points. And Rabbitohs star Latrell Mitchell has been sent for scans on his calf after leaving training early. And that's the latest from the Capital Radio newsroom.
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5: Afternoon, I'm Brooke Shen with the latest Canberra traffic. It's starting to build around Canberra Central, Barry Drive, Marcus Clark Street, and seeing patches around City Hill in all directions. Commonwealth Avenue slowing outbound with bridge renewal works underway. Only one lane open each way over the bridge as a result. William Hovell Drive crawling westbound, approaching Bell Connon Way into Higgins. For 24/7 roadside assistance that's here to help not just tow, join NRMA today with 3 months free. 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
18: 2CC weather. Alexander Watson Insulation. Canberra's cold. Your house doesn't have to be.
14: It's partly cloudy, down to an overnight low of zero. Tomorrow, morning frost and partly cloudy, a top of 13. Wednesday, morning frost and mostly sunny, a top of 16. And Thursday, partly cloudy, going for a top of 14 degrees. Right now, it's 13 in Bruce, it's 13 in Acton, and it's 12 degrees in Chisholm.
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0: Well, good afternoon and how the devil are you? Great to have your company today. Leon Delaney here with you. It's Canberra Live on 2CC and that's your chance to have your say. Any topic, any time, whatever it is you'd like to talk about, all you need to do is get on the phone and call me up. 62551206 is the number to call. Send a text if you'd prefer. That's a different number. 0488 266 266. Or you can email by going to the 2CC website, click on the feedback link and tell me what's on your mind, Canberra. Well, ACT Policing have put out the call for any information from the public about three young people who rode e-motorbikes through the South Point Shopping Centre at Tuggeranong last Monday evening at about 8 p.m. Three young people entered the shopping centre riding two e-motorbikes at speed. One of the riders stopped and deliberately conducted a burnout, leaving large marks and damage to the floor near the customer service desk. To assist the investigation, police are now calling on the public to come forward to help identify the three young people if possible. There is video that you can see on the police website and their social media presence. The three young people are described as person one, male, wearing white shoes, light-coloured pants, a black hooded jumper with a white picture near the front right shoulder, a blue vest, a grey helmet with a pink or red picture on top, and black gloves, riding on a dark e-motorcycle. Person two, male, wearing black and white Nike shoes, dark pants, a black hooded jumper with a white pattern to front, left and right shoulders, and a black helmet riding a dark e-motorbike. Person three, a pillion passenger, male with light-coloured hair, wearing shorts, a light-coloured jumper and a dark-coloured vest. Now, the official statement from ACT Police says, ACT Policing acknowledge it is difficult to identify people wearing helmets, but are asking members of the community who may recognise the youths or the e-motorbikes to please come forward. If you can help out, get in touch with Crime Stoppers on 1-800-333-000 or through the Crime Stoppers website. And obviously any assistance, any information will be gratefully received. You can see the video on the police social media sites. Brazen, absolutely brazen, just riding straight into the shopping centre, riding recklessly and deliberately performing that burnout, causing damage to the flooring there, leaving great big black skid marks all over it. It's absolutely shocking and hideous behaviour. 4:10 on 2CC. The Canberra Liberals have identified some shocking and hideous behaviour themselves. They're pointing the finger at the ACT government for clocking up an extraordinary amount of debt, resulting in an interest bill of $1 billion annually. Is that right? Canberra Liberals Shadow Treasurer Ed Cox, good afternoon.
1: G'day, how are you going?
0: Look, I'm okay, but at least I don't have to pay a billion-dollar interest bill, do I?
1: Yeah, it's a pretty phenomenal number, isn't it? I mean, on Saturday it was that we went past the point where Labor had rocked up $1 billion since the last election, and they're on track, according to their budget, to hitting that every year.
0: All right, so what have you done to highlight this issue?
1: So one of the things we've done, because we were looking through the numbers and it was so extraordinary, we've actually launched a new website called attdebtwatch.com. This is a transparency website because Canberrans deserve to know where their money is going and what debt's being built up in their name, as well as understanding, you know, what today's decisions are going to mean for the next generation. And you can see on this this website, the exact status of exactly how much debt and interest this government is racking up.
0: Okay, so what are we doing? We're looking at $23.7 billion worth of debt by the end of the forward estimates period. And it's only growing, isn't it? You're not looking anywhere near like being reduced, is it?
1: No, it's not. And this is one of the things that becomes really clear. And, of course, Andrew Barr was handed books that were in a much better position when he took over way back in, I think it was 2011. In 2011, the ACT was holding about $90 million of net debt. And we are currently sitting well over the $11 billion mark. And as you say, we're on track for record high borrowings and net debt, all of the numbers are getting worse.
0: Okay. How can it be turned around? What would it take to turn it around? What do we need to do?
1: Well, the first step is going to have to be having some honesty about the position that we're in. And this is a big part of what we're trying to do here, is highlight exactly the state we're in. A lot of these borrowings have been really racked up since after the pandemic. This is something that independent economist Saul Eslake pointed out. A huge proportion of the problem has been after the pandemic and has been through policy decisions from Labor, essentially, over that period. Now, if we're going to make a change, we have to be honest that all of the promises that Labor has been making, they all depend on handing the entire burden of debt onto the next generation. And that's going to reduce their ability to make choices for themselves. And it's already having a squeezing effect on the services that we have today. Now, when Mark Partin delivered his budget in reply speech, he identified there are already, just looking at the surface numbers, there are already areas that we need to be looking at really closely. Things like the $400 million a year spent on consultants. We have to be getting in and making sure Canberra's getting good value for money, and we would be looking to make some savings in areas like that, so that we can protect the services that Canberrans depend on.
0: I'm just trying to do a few quick calculations here. I may have misled people at the beginning here when I said $1 billion a year in interest. It was $1 billion since the last election, right?
1: Yeah, so we have just passed $1 billion since the last election.
0: Okay, so that's almost
1: forward,
0: 2 years.
1: Forward,
0: yeah, but it gets bigger over time, doesn't it? So apparently,
1: 2027-28, we hit just shy of $1 billion.
0: Yeah.
1: 20, and then as we go to 2028-29, it's $1.1 billion.
0: Yeah.
1: 2029-30, you're over $1.2 billion each year.
0: Because apparently it's $2.3 million per day at this point. And that across a year is well over $800 million. So yes, we're on track for that. The issue here, of course, is that when you are spending that much money on interest payments, that's money that you're not spending on hospitals, schools, public housing, and any other important and essential services that the taxpayers should be entitled to and should be able to expect.
1: That's exactly right. And I think one of the things that makes it really clear is that the interest bill for the current financial year, so before you hit those even higher numbers, the current financial year, we were already losing more to interest than the entire amount raised through residential rates. And so that has to have an impact on all of those services that the government says it's funding.
0: It certainly does. Just very quickly, you also gave evidence to the Select Committee on Financial Management and Government Procurement Legislative Compliance about the practice that the ACT government appears to engage in of accessing unspent allocations of funding and bringing them forward into the following financial year without Legislative Assembly approval. Now, that sounds terribly technical, but what's the issue with that?
1: It does, and basically what the government's been doing is as they get through a financial year and they find that they are running short of money in an area, they're reaching back into previous financial years to bring money forward. Now, that might not be a problem as you sort of in the first few weeks or a couple of months of the financial year. But what they're doing is after you've had budgets, after you've even had budget updates, really late in the financial year, they're actually reaching back in time to take money that doesn't exist. It's just paper money to give themselves authority to keep on spending more. And this is part of how we see such big deficits keep on ballooning out every year. And that's another one of these ways that they keep on adding to the debt burden and the interest that's going to keep on affecting young people and future generations.
0: When we spoke about that issue previously, you suggested that they may not be in compliance with the law in terms of how that is managed. What did the committee actually find?
1: So the committee came along very close to the same conclusion I reached, which is essentially that they are, the government actions are not complying at all with the intent of the Financial Management Act. In fact, they found that that over time, the government has progressively undermined the objectives and the intention of that act, and that really it's really important that we see some refreshment of that act that actually focuses on the right things, that focuses on that transparency and accountability, not on giving the government free rein to do whatever it likes.
0: Ed, thanks very much for your time today.
1: Thank you.
0: Ed Cox, the ACT Shadow Treasurer on 2CC. It's 18 past four.
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12: Afternoon, I'm Brooke Sheen with the latest Canberra traffic. Travelling from Eaglehawk this afternoon, northbound through Collector via the Federal Highway. That'll take you 27 minutes. Canberra Central getting busy around Barry Drive, Marcus Clark Street and patches all around the City Hill right now. Commonwealth Avenue slowing outbound with bridge renewal works underway with only one lane open each way over the bridge as a result. Have you heard? The IKEA sale is on now. So to get up to 70% off hundreds of products, just head to ikea.com.au before everyone else finds out.
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0: Well, the Australian share market closed lower today. In fact, it dropped off a bit towards the end of trading. ASX 200 finished down by 0.14%. The All Ordinaries slightly lower, down by 0.18%. We'll have a full report of all the day's finance news coming up a little bit later in the program. 21 past four now. Let's talk federal politics now with the professor at the ANU's Australian Studies Institute, host of the Democracy Sausage podcast and regular political commentator for the Canberra Times, Mark Kenny. Good afternoon.
14: Good afternoon, Leon.
0: You're still shell-shocked from last week's National Press Club address by Pauline Hanson, aren't you? So much so that you had to write a column about it over the weekend.
14: Yeah, it was a pretty remarkable moment in political coverage. I haven't seen much like that in 30 years of covering politics. It sort of shocked me, as you say, at a number of levels, including, I think, the way media responded as well, which was you know, there was a very deferential attitude in there, even as media were being frontally attacked. And the role of media was being seriously truncated, I think, or, you know, traduced by Pauline Hanson, who was going to ban certain organisations, ban individuals from her press conferences, and proposed, you know, shutting down SBS entirely and neutering the ABC and these sorts of things. And, you know, there was almost no response from media in their own club, and I thought that was pretty surprising.
0: Well, there were some paradoxical statements there, weren't there? On the one hand, Pauline Hanson said very, very convincingly, yes, I am a political party leader and I should be scrutinised. The trouble is she seems to want to choose who does the scrutiny.
14: Yeah, that's right. And I think it's important to say that when you are banning individuals saying, I don't like what you write or what you say or the attitude you bring to my press conferences or whatever it is, and when you're talking about organisations being banned like The Guardian or this or that, it has a chilling effect, a controlling effect on those who remain because they then know that there are certain ways in which one needs to behave. Now, no Prime Minister in Australia's history, and certainly in modern history, or any other senior politician has tried this kind of thing. They've all accepted that at times, they're, even if they feel like they've been dealt with unfairly, they all accept that the media has a role, that it's a diverse thing, the media, that it's full of, you know, competitive organisations and journalists who are trying to, you know, get their own angles and so forth. It can be uncomfortable, but it is. The Fourth Estate is part of the process. It's crucial to democracy. It's how a lot of accountability occurs. It's how corruption can be uncovered, hypocrisy, incompetence, and a range of other things. People have a right to know. And if you believe in liberal democracy, then you believe in a free and vigorous press. And she was frontally saying that she didn't. And as I say, for those media organisations that don't get banned, then they're basically complicit in a process of limiting what's fair and reasonable to be asking about at press conferences, and that's just not acceptable.
0: In terms of the message to voters, though, there's a substantial number of voters that would be sympathetic to the idea that the media is somehow biased, the media is manipulating popular opinion, the media is this or that. That may not necessarily lose her any voters. But the other thing you've pointed out is that she seems to have attacked working people with a very broad and blunt attack about workers that are lazy and spend all their time on their mobile phones. And you've suggested that perhaps with more than 10 million workers in the nation that are on the electoral roll, she might lose a few votes over that. But I suspect, Mark, you might be engaging in a little bit of wishful thinking, because the psychology of it is even more intriguing. I'm pretty sure Pauline Hanson supporters will hear that and they'll say, oh no, she's not talking about me. I'm a good worker. I work hard, but I know plenty of people who are lazy and deserve everything they're going to get.
14: Yeah, I've heard that argument, and I think someone ran a similar kind of line on Insiders yesterday, and there may be something to that for some people, but politics is a vigorous business. You don't just get to sort of do things. You also have to work out what your opponents will do in response, what your competitors, how they'll play it. I think I've seen this sort of thing happen before. I remember with Work Choices, John Howard was very keen to make it easier for small businesses to dismiss people. The unions and Labor together were able to point out through vigorous campaigning what that actually meant. Now, we're talking about a time now where insecurity is the new black. You know, people feel vulnerable. They feel economically vulnerable, and they feel bad enough in the work they're in terms of the prospect of being tipped out of a job or their company closing or whatever it might be. And I think the idea of her coming along and saying, well, workers, I want to change the rules so it's all put much more power in the hands of the business owners, make it easier for them to dismiss people, put them on short-term contracts and do whatever else they need to do in order to, you know, drive their own productivity and wealth accumulation. I think once people are subject to that kind of information coming to them, they will have very reasonable fears about their own security, and so will their banks. Their banks will say, "Well, I'm not giving you a loan for a, you know, for a house for 30 years if you're on a short-term contract, or if you're in an occupation where you can be dismissed without without wrongful dismissal laws that protect you and the like. So so she's traducing workers. You know, basically she said they're all lazy and that, you know, that you can't sack them because the laws are too restrictive. She said childcare is too expensive. We don't need to give pay childcare workers more or have more investment in that. There'll be a lot of women who have families generally, but women in particular who carry a lot of that load will be worried about that. And, you know, and the list goes on. You know, access to abortions will be harder. You know, she doesn't believe in paid maternity leave. So women having babies should not be getting paid. I mean, could you parcel up any bigger, more important sort of sections of the electorate to insult? The fact that it didn't occasion much in the way of interrogation from journalists who, for the most part, seemed to have their pre-written questions and stuck to them, I thought that was, you know, quite surprising. But down the track, I think when these things start to become real, I'd be surprised if this doesn't cause Pauline Hanson some quite significant problems.
0: Well, you've boldly predicted that this might well be the moment that is the linchpin, the turning point where things all start to come crashing down for Pauline Hanson. Only time will tell if your bold prediction actually comes true, or if if perhaps events might take another unexpected twist and turn. Anything is possible at this stage, isn't it?
14: Look, it is. It's a very turbulent world we live in, and a turbulent electorate, and our politics have now become quite turbulent as well. The one group I left out of there just quickly was migrants. I mean, more than half the population are either migrants or descendants of migrants, and they've been told by her in no uncertain terms, you know, keep your culture to yourself. In our public conversations, in our public presentations, there's only one Australia, one nation under one flag. Well, that is a very dramatically different and pretty boring sounding Australia to me. And I think a lot of migrants will also be looking at that. So, as I say, you can't really pick bigger cohorts of voters to you know, start disrespecting. At the moment, yes. I mean, as you said a minute ago, some of her supporters, this will be music to their ears, but there's not enough of those to make a majority. Neither did anyone question her, by the way, on how she's managed to get from the Senate to the lower house in order to bring all this about.
0: Constitutionally, she doesn't have to. I know, it's totally impractical, but, you know.
14: Yeah. So, yes, look, it's a project. It's a project that may have some time to roll out. I'm not discounting the possibility that her poll numbers will continue to rise for a time. But I think the comments that she's made, that she said live on television, that are on tape, are going to be not ones from which she can resile later on, and they will be the subject of many ads running on social media, on television and newspapers and so forth. And I think people will see it as a fairly unattractive offering, just as they have in the past. But maybe I'm wrong. I've been wrong before.
0: Oh, look, I've been wrong plenty of times. Don't you worry about that. And in fact, you know, sometimes the actual outcome is even far more interesting and unexpected. Yep. So we'll see how it all flows. Mark, thanks very much for your time today.
14: Good on you, Leon. Thanks.
0: Thank you. Mark Kenny, professor at the ANU's Australian Studies Institute, host of the Democracy Sausage podcast, and, of course, regular political commentator for the Canberra Times. It's 4:30, and we'll have a news update in just a moment.
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17: From the Capital Radio Newsroom, good afternoon. I'm Brad McIntosh. The Canberra Liberals have begun tracking the ACT government's debt, interest bill and long-term fiscal risks with a new website. ACTDebtWatch.com, developed by Shadow Treasurer Ed Cox, shows over $1 billion in interest has been gained since the last election alone. Leader Mark Parton says the community still doesn't understand how bad the numbers are.
18: When you actually tell them how far we're in debt, they are gobsmacked. When you explain to people that we're paying $2.3 million per day just in interest, they are gobsmacked.
17: Australia has signed its largest ever defence export deal, worth over $2.5 billion. The agreement will see Canada import our over-the-horizon radar systems. The technology provides surveillance of up to 3,000 kilometres and is used to monitor airspace north of Australia. The Canadians will use the system to establish radar sites to patrol its northern Arctic borders. The opposition claims frustration with the federal government is also hurting the coalition as voters lose faith in the major parties. The latest Demos polls show One Nation could win as many as 63 seats if an election were held right now. The coalition would be reduced to 11 seats, potentially pushing Labor into a minority government. Liberal MP Sarah Henderson says her party must work harder to regain voter trust.
19: We know we've got a very big job to do. We take nothing for granted. We know Australians are very, very angry, but that anger is directed towards the Albanese government because the Albanese government is sending our nation off a cliff.
17: Australians are being urged not to rush their returns as tax time rolls around. The ATO warns rushing to lodge returns can lead to delays in amendments being made. Assistant Commissioner Anita Challen says getting in first doesn't mean a faster refund.
20: Sports update.
17: An emotional Swans midfielder Taylor Adams has announced his immediate retirement from the AFL. The 32-year-old played 229 games for GWS, Sydney and Collingwood. After 15 years at the top level, Adams says a string of injuries has taken its toll.
21: Obviously, I'm incredibly sad that the journey's over. But the overwhelming feeling I've had all week is gratitude for the opportunity that I've had. From what this game's given me and what the people that I've been able to meet along the way.
17: At the FIFA World Cup, there were only wins for Spain and Egypt. Iran and Belgium drew, Uruguay and Cape Verde also sharing the points. And Rabbitohs star Latrell Mitchell has been sent for scans on his calf after leaving training early. And that's the latest from the Capital Radio newsroom.
11: 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Alexander Watson Insulation. Canberra's cold. Your house doesn't have to be.
17: It's partly cloudy, down to an overnight low of 0. Tomorrow, morning frost and partly cloudy, a top of 13. Wednesday, morning frost and mostly sunny, a top of 16. And Thursday, partly cloudy, going for a top of 14 degrees. Right now it's 13 in Bruce, it's 13 in Acton, and it's 12 degrees in Chisholm.
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1: This is Budgie Baker. There's a few clouds around, but also some sunny breaks across the resorts today. We're just waiting for more snow or cold enough weather for the snowmakers to get stuck into it. So when Snow Resort is ready for in, we've got those cold nights and plenty of them. Charlotte Pass, they had two lifts spinning today. Some fun for the first timers on the Cozy Carpet and the Cozy Triple Chair for some guided snow and hiking tours. Perisher first timers were on the Front Valley Conveyor Carpet, and there was another running in Smiggins today. Still a pretty good snow cover at Threadbow on Friday Flat with Easy Does It Chair and Wombat Snow Runner in operation for the skiers and the boarders. The conditions tonight should help the snowmakers, so we're just hoping for a pickup in conditions in the coming days. You can ski, play and save at Selwyn Snow Resort, the most affordable snow resort in New South Wales.
23: 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Thanks to Bloomer's Lawyers, this is Canberra Live with Leon Delaney on 2CC.
0: Well, it's about 11 degrees outside at the moment. The Bureau says partly cloudy for the rest of today. Tomorrow, a fresh start, first thing in the morning, with an overnight low of zero and the expectation of some morning frost and a bit of fog about, warming up to a top of 13 tomorrow and a mostly sunny afternoon. It's 22 to 5 now. Time to catch up with Tim, the Yowie man. Good afternoon.
2: Afternoon, Leon. How are you?
0: Pretty well. Thanks for joining us today. Apparently, you've got all the inside information on something called the Mad Mile, which is, in fact, more like 3 miles.
2: Indeed. There's a lot of Mad Miles around the place on our highways. I've heard of one along the Barton Highway that people used to call the Mad Mile between Lyneham there and Hall. Basically, people pushing down the accelerator to leave town on a Friday afternoon, heading out that way. But the Mad Mile I've looked into today is a bit further south. And as you say, yep, it's actually

0: It wasn't always straight. Back when the Monaro wasn't covered in bitumen and it was a dirt track, it did wind in and around the Billy Lingra area a bit more than it does today. But now it's the straight, and people love the fact that you can see as far as the eye can see, or at least 3 miles anyway.
1: Indeed. You've pointed out that in some respects it's a bit of a landmark for locals returning home to Cooma. They know they're almost there when they hit that stretch of road.
0: Yeah. I think it's a bit like if you for us that live in Canberra, if you're coming home from Sydney by car or by bus or whatever you're doing along the Federal Highway from the north, and you catch that first glimpse of Black Mountain Tower, you know, okay, well, not long to go now. And similar for people that live down in the snowy region, particularly, you know, Cooma, they see that and they go, oh, okay, not far now. You know, it's become that sort of landmark, because the road is there's not many sections of the Monaro Highway which are so distinguishable and memorable. So yeah, it's most definitely a landmark for locals and for tourists alike.
1: How did it get the name the Mad Mile?
0: Well, got the name the Mad Mile basically because people, particularly from Cooma, once they got their driver's license, a bit of a dare to get out there and see how quickly they can get from one end to the other. And so people drive a bit crazy. They drive like mad people, possessed. And unfortunately, that's why it's got the name the Mad Mile, because of people's or drivers' misbehaving on the road.
1: Okay, so they treat it a bit like a racetrack, and of course the inevitable occurs and people come off, don't they?
0: Yes, they do, and there's been many accidents over the years, but one of the most unusual accidents I think I've ever come across or read about or heard about anywhere in the country occurred, it was about back in year 2000, and a Canberra man, he was driving along the straight there, and his car, for whatever reason, left the road. Don't know the reason. May have been speed. I don't know. Left the road, and he went down an embankment. And there the car sat with him inside it, Leon, for not an hour or two until rescue services arrived, but for 5 long days. Yes, 5 days he was in the car, because no one realised that the wreck of a car on the side of the road, which was partially obscured by trees, was a fresh wreck. People thought it must have been there for from a few weeks ago. So here's this poor fella. He's trapped in the car, and he's starving. He's got a few injuries. And apparently the only way he managed to stay alive, or stay at least a bit hydrated, was when there was dew overnight, because, you know, cold in that part of the world, he'd suck the moisture in the morning from the dew that had formed on the seat upholstery where he was trapped. It's a remarkable story.
1: He was eventually found, as you say, 5 days later, and aside from the exposure and the dehydration, only minor injuries like cuts, bruises and so forth. So a lucky escape in the end, but it would have been a terrible ordeal just to be waiting for all those days, wouldn't it?
0: Yeah, and hearing literally thousands of cars every day zoom past, knowing you're only in a straight line, only a few metres from these people that have no idea you're there. And it wasn't actually a passing motorist. It was a farmer who was going past on his tractor that noticed the car. And I think he'd even seen it a few days earlier, and he thought, oh, I haven't seen any sort of the car. No one's come to pick it up or anything like that. So he's gone in for a closer look, and that's when he's seen the poor man's hand sort of wave towards him, and then he realised there was a live one in there. Unbelievable.
1: Indeed. Billy Lingra is the name of the locality, and the history of the name is that it was originally a property in the area, wasn't it?
0: Yeah, it was quite a large property, and there was some of the early pioneers from the area. In fact, John Cosgrove, who sort of was one of the first to run the big Billy Lingra property, mainly a sheep station and some cattle. And when he died, there was a procession that followed along the Billy Lingra Road and all the way into Cooma along the Monaro Highway. And because he was so well known and respected in the region, Leon, as he went past farms, more people would join the funeral procession, and it extended in the end, I think.

0: was 300 horses, and it went for over a mile, and they were literally going at walking pace all the way into Cooma. So, yeah, it would have been quite the sight.
1: Indeed, and in fact, the funeral procession was almost long enough to extend the entire length of the Mad Mile.
0: Yeah, well, I'd say it almost would have been, which was a lot of people back in 1880, but of course the Mad Mile wasn't quite a straight back then. It was, as I say, it was straightened out in the mid 1900s. But it was the same, route into Cooma at least.
1: Yeah. They straightened up the road when they paved it, so obviously modern vehicles can travel a bit more quickly than the old horses and carts, right?
0: Yeah, that's right. And horses and carts over the years, they always had trouble getting across the straight or the curvy bits on the straight, especially those, Leon, that went over creeks, because the creeks would often flood, and you know, horses would be stranded, or coaches would struggle to get to the other side. So it's all good now, and it's all a nice straight stretch of road. But something to look out for there, Leon, is a strange animal on the side of the road. I don't know if you've seen it. Do you ever wander down that way on your weekend?
1: Not recently, but what is this strange animal of which you speak?
0: I wish I could say it was a Yowie or a Bunyip or a Tasmanian tiger, but it's equally as exotic. It's an ostrich.
1: What on earth is an ostrich doing at Billy Lingra?
0: Well, there's been a couple of ostriches there. A property owner got some in there I think it was the 1970s. Over the years, the ostriches have died off, and there's only one ostrich left. And people say, well, surely it's not the same ostrich as, well, the remnant ostrich from those that were put there last century, but it is. Ostriches can live up to 70 years old.
1: Wow.
0: So this ostrich, I think its nickname's George, not sure who he's named after, but he's been there for a long time. So if you see an ostrich, wind down your window and say, "G'day, George, how you going?"
1: And you're not imagining things.
0: And you're not mad.
1: No, not mad either. Tim, thanks very much. We'll catch you next week.
0: See you later. Bye.
1: Thank you, Tim the Yowie Man. And, of course, you can read all about Tim the Yowie Man's adventures every weekend in the pages of the Canberra Times. 13 to 5 on 2CC.
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8: Afternoon, I'm Brooke Sheen with the latest Canberra traffic. On the Majuro Parkway, getting busy now northbound, approaching the Federal Highway as usual. Around the Parliament Triangle, still looking all good around the State Circle. Commonwealth Avenue slowing outbound with bridge renewal works underway. Only one lane open each way over the bridge around the City Square. 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
1: Well, it's about 10 to 5 now. Don't forget, you need to keep listening for a Neil Diamond song, because when I play it, you'll have the opportunity to call me up on 6255 1206 and win a double pass to see the Sweet Caroline Tour, a tribute to Neil Diamond at the Canberra Theatre Centre on Monday, 29th of June. That's Monday, 1 week from today. When you hear me play that Neil Diamond song, any Neil Diamond song, I will play it sometime between now and the end of the program. Get on the phone straight away and get through to me, and I will ask you a very simple question, and you can win a double pass to go along and see Sweet Caroline, a tribute to Neil Diamond, next Monday evening at the Canberra Theatre Centre. 9 to 5 now. There's new research from the University of New South Wales which has found an enormous increase in the number of e-scooter related injuries presenting at emergency departments, especially amongst young kids. Senior research fellow at the University of New South Wales School of Population Health, Dr. Lisa Sharwood, good afternoon.
9: Hi, good afternoon. Thanks for having me.
1: Well, thanks for joining us today. You've used data from Victoria to conduct this study, and in Victoria, the law says kids under 16 can't ride e-scooters on public roads. So how are they all getting hurt?
9: Well, that's a really good question, and unfortunately, most of the injuries did occur on public roads. And the issues that we're seeing are that kids are falling off or losing control of the scooters, not having collisions. So, you know, that's kind of one good thing, not having collisions, but the reality means they're not capable of controlling these devices.
1: Okay, so if they're not allowed to ride them on public roads, what's happening here? Is mum and dad saying, oh, look, you can go ahead anyway, we don't mind?
9: I don't think I'd put that on parents. Unless there are some that are saying that. But in terms of injury prevention, we talk about safe systems. So is the system, all the different elements of the system, of which parents are some elements, but is the system giving us injury preventive environment? So do kids have access to paths to ride these things? Do they have training? You know, are the helmets provided? Is there oversight? Is anyone supervising them? And then essentially, if we can allow kids to ride these privately, then shouldn't they have some kind of demonstration of competency? Is it licensing? Is it, you know, certification or something that tells us? We don't let people ride motor scooters or drive cars without a license or demonstration of competency. So why are we putting these powerful electric vehicles in the hands of children?
1: Indeed. The research also showed that the cohort that still has the highest number of injuries, though, is young men. I presume that's got something to do with risk-taking behaviour.
9: Yeah, absolutely. And injuries across the board are generally overrepresented among young males, but we know equally from what's happening with e-bikes and e-bike injuries, young boys are just getting out and about on these devices. So we've got children in the study, as you've mentioned, an enormous surge of injuries among children. The youngest rider was 2. You know, whether they're standing on a scooter with an older sibling, for example, it's really hard to see from the data exactly what's happening, but equally, young teenagers, young men are coming to injury with these devices as well.
1: Do we collect enough data, enough information about injuries relating to e-scooters and e-bikes? Because I know a couple of years ago, an orthopaedic surgeon here in Canberra did some sort of informal study of his own and pointed out the extraordinary increase in presentations to the emergency department. But when people show up with a broken bone, it's not always reported exactly what were the circumstances, is it?
9: Yeah, You have absolutely hit the nail on the head. And one of the other things that we're doing at the moment, and I'm leading a government-funded project building a national injury surveillance system around the country, because, and that's why we've gone to Victoria, because they have a well-established injury surveillance system which collects data at the point of triage in the emergency department, and that's been in existence for a long time. And we're working with the Victorian Injury Surveillance Unit on this project, but we are also starting to work with Canberra, with South Australia, with the Northern Territory, and we're proposing building systems that are in development at the moment using large language models, using AI in secure environments to transform that emergency department data so we can actually see in a more timely manner rather than what we've done in this study. We've got, you know, 4 years worth of data that we've done some analysis on, and then we can tell you now, well, we saw the increase happening 2 years ago, 3 years ago. That's a little bit late. So this injury surveillance system that we're building is really hoping to address this particular issue of not enough data and not enough timely information.
1: Yeah, because if you've got the right data, then you've got a better chance of devising appropriate regulation, haven't you?
9: Exactly, and if you've got the right data, so the emergency department data as its output is really only the injury. It doesn't tell you what the person was doing. It doesn't tell you the intent. You know, was it family and domestic violence? Was it sexual assault? Was it an injury? Was it a faulty product? So, you know, we're working with the government to build this system, and this is just a, you know, a snapshot of what is available, but we know that there's much more information available in there. So hopefully, we can get that up and running in the next year or so and provide better information about concerns like this so that hopefully then the people who can make better decisions around legislation and product regulatory standards and the like, which I know the ACCC have got some funding for in the current budget, can be done with better information.
1: Indeed. And of course, it's interesting that your study has shown that most commonly the injuries are caused by simply falling off. We always hear about the tragic stories of collisions that lead to serious injury or even death, but it's as simple as just falling off, isn't it?
9: Yeah, and that tells us, as I mentioned, it tells us that it's not a collision. There are collisions, but kids who are falling off or people falling off means they're not able to control that device.
1: Lisa, thanks very much for your time today.
9: Thanks so much for having me.
1: Thank you. Dr. Lisa Sharwood, Senior Research Fellow at the University of New South Wales School of Population Health on 2CC. It's Canberra Live. Call and have your say anytime you like and tell me what's on your mind, Canberra. 3 minutes to five, all the latest news coming up in just a few minutes.
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20: It's 10 degrees in Canberra, partly cloudy, down to an overnight low of zero. From the Capital Radio Newsroom, good afternoon, I'm Brad McIntosh. It's been revealed that the ACT Integrity Commissioner ordered an investigation into allegations that hospital executives created a danger to public health by forcing doctors to resign. About a dozen cardiologists resigned from Canberra Public Hospitals between 2022 and this year, leaving North Canberra Hospital without any permanent cardiologist for a period of time last year. Independent MLA Leanne Casley says just because emergency surgeries were happening, that doesn't mean the system was functioning.
21: Category 1 surgeries were and appointments were still being upheld. We know that if you're going and it's an emergency, all is taken care of. But what this meant was that staffing levels were so dangerously low that the rest of the surgeries were left waning.
20: The Albanese government claims Australia has the most competitive capital gains tax regime in the developed world. Legislation is expected to pass in the next fortnight, which would rein in the CGT discount and negative gearing concessions. The changes have been slammed by business and the opposition, forcing the government to make some adjustments. Federal Treasurer Jim Chalmers has told Parliament investors are still in front compared to other countries.
22: A 5.1% rate of return, S&P ASX 200. The tax rate is 21.4%. That is lower than the UK at 24%. It's lower than Germany, 26 to 28%. It's lower than France, 34 to 35%.
20: A 40-year-old man has been charged after an incident at a city entertainment venue on Saturday night. Tia Priest-Willamott reports.
23: ACT policing confirmed to Capital Radio Network that a 40-year-old man entered the Holy Moly venue on Kooyong Street around 8:40 on Saturday night wearing a face covering and approached patrons in the foyer. He allegedly produced a scissor blade and threatened to kill a male patron before holding the blade against his neck. The 40-year-old then left the building, forcefully kicking the door open in the process. The incident was reported to police and he was found a short time later on Bunda Street still holding the blade and he was arrested. Tia Priest-Willamott, Capital Radio News.
20: The federal government maintains it's prepared for an outbreak of a deadly strain of bird flu. The H5N1 strain has been confirmed in two wild migratory birds in Western Australia. An investigation is underway to determine if it has spread. Environment Minister Murray Watt says the cases are not unexpected.
24: We are the only continent in the world that until now has not had this strain on our shores. And what that has meant is that it has given us time as a country to ensure that we are as well prepared as we possibly can be.
19: The latest finance report.
20: The ASX 200 is down 12 points at 8,816. Gold is selling at $4,198 an ounce, and one Australian dollar is buying 69.98 US cents.
19: Sports update.
20: South Sydney players are expecting Latrell Mitchell's injury-enforced absence to extend another week. The Rabbitohs star was due to return from a back injury against the Eels on Thursday, but has now been sent for scans on a calf issue. Forward Lance Hubner admits it's a setback.
25: Oh, obviously, he's a big influence. The boys love playing with him. He can do some freaky stuff, so to have him back would be good.
20: And Egypt has scored its first ever win at the FIFA World Cup, fighting back to beat New Zealand 3-1. Elsewhere, Spain has thumped Saudi Arabia 4-0, Belgium and Iran drew nil-all, while surprise packets Cape Verde had played out a thrilling 2-2 draw with two-time champions Uruguay. And that's the latest from the Capital Radio Newsroom.
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3: Busy Yamba Drive, both directions past the hospital, approaching Hindmarsh Drive through Woden Valley and through Phillip into Canberra. It's bunching up all directions. Drakeford Drive at Marconi Crescent. Dungarlan utility works underway, affecting Gundaroo Drive westbound between Horse Park Drive and Palin Street. 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
0: 2CC weather. Alexander Watson Insulation. Canberra's cold. Your house doesn't have to be.
20: It's partly cloudy, getting down to an overnight low of 0. Tomorrow, morning frost and fog, a top of 13. Wednesday, morning frost and mostly sunny, a top of 16. And Thursday, partly cloudy, going for a top of 14 degrees. Right now, it's 10 in Gungarlan, it's 10 in Yarralumla, and it's 11 degrees in Isaacs.
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0: Well, good afternoon and how the devil are you? Great to have your company today. Leon Delaney here with you. It's Canberra Live on 2CC and it's your chance to have your say, any topic, anytime. Whatever it is you'd like to talk about, all you need to do is get on the phone and call me up. 6255 1206. Send a text if you'd like to 0488 266 266 or email by going to the 2CC website, click on the feedback link and tell me what's on your mind, Canberra. Well, I've not heard any word from Transport Canberra and City Services, so I have to assume there's no road work tonight. Well, that is, aside from all the ongoing projects like, you know, Light Rail Stage 2A, the Commonwealth Avenue Bridge Renewal Project, the Monaro Street Renewal Project in Queanbeyan, they're all still happening. So be aware that those road closures are still in place. But other than that, there doesn't appear to be... Well, we haven't been told. Let's just put it that way. It's about 8 minutes past five now. Don't forget, you are listening out for a Neil Diamond song. Sometime between now and the end of the program, I will play a Neil Diamond song. And when you hear it, you need to get on the phone right away. Call me up on 6255 1206. There you go. Almost tripped over the phone number. Can't have that. And if you are first through, I will ask you a very simple question and you could win a double pass to see the Sweet Caroline Tour, a tribute to Neil Diamond, next Monday, 29th of June, at the Canberra Theatre Centre, with the songs of Neil Diamond brought to life by acclaimed performer Zach Coombs live on stage. So be listening. I will play a Neil Diamond song between now and the end of the show, and when you hear it, that's your cue to call. Get on the phone and call me up, 6255 1206. Answer a very simple question. Those tickets will be yours. Friday afternoon, the Auditor General's report was landed with a thud. This was the Auditor General's report into the planning processes relating to the sale of the Phillip Pool and Ice Skating Facility. The report had some interesting things to say, including, for example, the audit showed that the then Planning Minister, Mick Gentleman, and the Sport and Recreation Minister, Yvette Berry, apparently approved a detailed aquatic facility planning study to be conducted before any changes were made to the planning rules for the site. However, it turns out that nobody ever actually conducted that study. Didn't exist. How could this possibly be? Independent member for Murrumbidgee and long-time advocate for the Phillip Pool, Fiona Carrick. Good afternoon.
1: Good afternoon, Leon. Thanks for having me on.
0: Well, thanks for joining us today. I presume you had a look at the Auditor General's report and felt a mixture of feelings. Obviously, vindication that you've been proven right, that this process has been faulty, but nevertheless still disappointed with where we are at the moment.
1: Oh, definitely. You know, it's an ongoing saga. We've known this for a long time. The government actually has allowed the pool to run down over years. They always knew that they wanted to develop it. We always knew that they wanted to develop the site. We tried to, hang on to the facilities that we had, you know, like an indoor sports stadium, a pool, the ice rink, we wanted to keep that. But it's been an absolute failure of process. A failure of, you know, evidence. There's no evidence. A failure in the decision-making. And nobody's accountable. You know, who's accountable for all this? Who's responsible? There's no consequences.
0: The other issue that you have highlighted is the apparent complete disregard for the wishes of the community.
1: Correct. The community, as you know, like, we have been talking about this for a very long time, wanting to hang on to our facilities and the pool. In the assembly, when I start talking about it, everybody's eyeballs roll like, here she goes again. We have made it very clear for a long time. When I was president of the Woden Valley Community Council, we used to invite ministers to our meetings to talk about recreation facilities. They've known and they've just ignored us, basically.
0: Okay. Do you think there's any sign the government might actually learn anything from this experience?
1: Well, I hope so. And I hope there are consequences because they have treated us very poorly. As I say, the process has been terrible to say that you will commission a planning study for the pool and then you don't. then you don't even ask the officials where it is. There's last-minute email trails before the draft territory plan went out with this, you know, like in the last 10 days, all these emails back and forth about changing the requirements for the pool from 50 metres to 25 metres. Who, you know, what? Which minister was responsible for that? Who signed that off? You know, like, nobody knows what happened behind the closed doors, but we know that it was pretty dodgy and it was really poor process and it has failed the community.
0: The Auditor General's report clearly states that this has been a failure of process, and the evidence appears to suggest that the decision that a 25-metre pool would be adequate for the community's needs was a decision that was simply arrived at by bureaucrats talking amongst themselves, but it's not really clear who it was that actually decided that, is it?
1: No, I don't know who decided it. And I did a motion in December of 2024, and it came back saying that we looked at Batemans Bay, and it's like, but the population is so different. Then they talked about the population of Woden, and they used old population forecasts that were current at that time. But, you know, the Woden Town Centre doesn't just service people living in Woden. It's actually Western Creek's Town Centre too. People coming through from Tuggeranong, people from the inner south. It serves a very big catchment. It's the major hub in Canberra South just due to its geographic location and all the buses hubbing into it. And so it is not clear why they downplayed the population forecast drastically and compared us to Batemans Bay.
0: And obviously Woden is, of course, the CBD of the south, isn't it? It's the hub for pretty much everything south of the lake.
1: CBD South. And, you know, at the moment, 5 towers on the pool, 7 towers on the pitch and pot, 17 towers up to 55 stories going, or proposed for Centre Group, you know, we'll certainly have more to say about that. But that will bring us up to 60 residential towers, 60, in the small area of the Woden Town Centre. And that's not even, you know, that's not even using all the car parks. And that will be over 10,000 apartments. Phillip will be in the population forecast, Phillip is, by 2065, is the highest population for one suburb. And yet, in that major hub, they are not thinking about the people of the future and where do we want to be in 20 years, you know, the next generation, or even the people living there now and what they will do. And then there's all this, you know, antisocial behaviour that happens, yet there is no sports and recreation amenity or cultural amenity. There's no street theatre or slash art centre for, you know, people like-minded in that respect to come together. So I don't really know how they expect there to be preventative health and adults mentoring young people and keeping everybody busy, being productive and active and happy if they don't provide us with the facilities and spaces to do it.
0: Indeed. Now, you mentioned you'd like to see some sort of consequences for the government's failures in this respect. We've got the Auditor General's report now. What is the next step? Does there need to be an investigation by the Integrity Commissioner? What do we need to do to hold somebody, anybody, to account for this poor process?
1: Well, the Assembly will have to hold the government to account. I mean, Minister Berry did have a censure motion last week, or the last sitting, whereby she was censured by the Assembly over her performance with the education portfolio and the housing portfolio. In my speech, I added sports and rec as well. I think she should be censured over that. So, yes, we'll have to have a look at where we go from now, but you just can't fob off the community like that. And, you know, there's no consequences. You just get away with it and, you know, just fob us off over the next thing.
0: Fiona, thanks very much for your time today.
1: Thank you very much, Leon.
0: Thank you, Fiona Carrick, the independent member for Murrumbidgee on 2CC. 17 past five now. From the 2CC newsroom, Brad McIntosh, what's happening?
2: Good afternoon. ACT Policing is seeking information about three youths who rode e-motorbikes through a Greenway shopping centre last Monday. So at around 8 p.m, three young people entered South Point Shopping Centre riding two e-motorbikes at speed. One of the riders stopped and deliberately did a burnout, leaving large marks and damage to the floor near the customer service desk. To assist the investigation, police now calling on the public for assistance to identify the three young people depicted in the vision released on the ACT Policing website. I don't know if you saw the footage there. But
0: I did, and I've also seen that media statement from ACT Policing, and the last thing they say is, look, we understand it's difficult to identify people wearing helmets, but look, if you can help us out, you know, we'd really appreciate it.
2: Yeah, if you know where Billy, Johnny and Paul went on Monday night.
0: Well, this is the funny thing about family members, isn't it? Even if you're wearing a helmet, they'll go, that's Johnny. I'd recognise him anywhere, you know?
2: Yeah, yeah. So hopefully someone comes forward and identifies who these people are, because the footage was quite incredible, and the audacity, I think.
0: Just complete disregard for anybody else's convenience or safety, for that matter.
2: That's it.
0: And it was about 8 o'clock at night last Monday at the South Point Shopping Centre. I still go to call it Hyperdome, you know?
2: Yeah, no, I do as well. Old habits die hard, so it's still Hyperdome to me.
0: It just sounds better, doesn't it?
2: It does, doesn't it?
0: Really, it's got a great ring to it.
2: Yeah, Hyperdome.
0: Yeah, bring back Hyperdome.
2: Should be adding dome to a lot more things, you know?
0: That's exactly right. Well done.
2: Yes, thank you.
0: Thanks very much. Brad McIntosh from the 2CC newsroom, 18 past five now.
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1: Well, I only go to the people in the know. 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
3: Afternoon, I'm Brooke Sheen with the latest Canberra traffic. Around the Parliament Triangle, it's patchy now. All around the State Circle, but getting a good run. Commonwealth Avenue slowing outbound with bridge renewal works that's underway as one lane open over the bridge in each direction. Busy run through Majura on the Majura Parkway, approaching the Federal Highway this afternoon. 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
4: 21 past five now. Don't forget that sometime before the end of the program today, I will play a Neil Diamond song. And when you hear that, call me up on 62551206. You can win a double pass to go along and see the Sweet Caroline Tour, a tribute to Neil Diamond. It's on next Monday night, the 29th of June, at the Canberra Theatre Centre. Keep listening for a Neil Diamond song. I will play one sometime between now and the end of the program. When you hear it, get straight on the phone, 62551206, and you could win that double pass.
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5: Good afternoon, Leon.
4: Well, how's the weather looking at the moment?
5: It's looking pretty good. It was mostly a clear and dry day today, and we're looking at similar conditions for tomorrow as well, as we have a high pressure system to the west of New South Wales that is extending a ridge over the state. So we have a chance of some morning fog and frost over the next few days, but temperatures generally remaining slightly warmer than average for this time of year, getting up to 13 degrees tomorrow.
4: Okay, but those frosty morning starts, zero or even less.
5: Yeah, so we're looking at 0 degrees on the forecast for tomorrow morning, but it looks like Wednesday morning might be a little bit colder, getting down to -3 then.
4: All right. Well, it's first thing in the morning. It's frosty, and we've just had the solstice on the weekend. So from here on out, the days are only going to get longer and lighter, aren't they?
5: Yeah, that's right.
4: Thanks very much for the update.
5: No worries. Thanks, Leon.
4: Thank you. Afreen Hussain at the Bureau with the very latest on all the weather.

0: Now I wonder who that could be. Marianne, good afternoon.
1: Hi, how are you?
0: Look, I'm really well. I have to assume that you're ringing me for a reason.
1: Yes, for the Neil Diamond competition.
0: Outstanding. Yes, that was indeed a Neil Diamond song, and your very simple question today is, can you tell me the title of that song?
1: Serenade? Something Serenade?
0: Something Serenade. Oh, we're so close. You are half correct.
1: Longfellow Serenade.
0: Oh, absolutely. I was so worried there for a moment, Mary, and I really thought I was going to have to go to our next caller.
1: Oh, thank you.
0: You just hung in there by the skin of your teeth. But, yes, you are the winner of a double pass to go along and see Zach Coombs next Monday night at the Canberra Theatre Centre in Sweet Caroline, a tribute to Neil Diamond. And, yes, of course, he will sing Sweet Caroline, even though that song is everywhere and I can't get away from it.
1: Thank you.
0: Well done. Hold on there, and Aidan will give you all the details. 28 past five now.
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9: From the Capital Radio newsroom, good afternoon, I'm Brad McIntosh. It's been revealed that the ACT Integrity Commissioner ordered an investigation into allegations that hospital executives created a danger to public health by forcing doctors to resign. About a dozen cardiologists resigned from Canberra Public Hospitals between 2022 and this year, leaving North Canberra Hospital without any permanent cardiologist for a period of time last year. Independent MLA Leanne Casley says just because emergency surgeries were happening, that doesn't mean the system was functioning.
10: Category one surgeries were and appointments were still being upheld. We know that if you're going and it's an emergency, all is taken care of. But what this meant was that staffing levels were so dangerously low that the rest of the surgeries were left waning.
9: The Albanese government claims Australia has the most competitive capital gains tax regime in the developed world. Legislation is expected to pass in the next fortnight, which would rein in the CGT discount and negative gearing concessions. The changes have been slammed by business and the opposition, forcing the government to make some adjustments. Federal Treasurer Jim Chalmers has told Parliament investors are still in front compared to other countries.
11: A 5.1% rate of return, S&P ASX 200. The tax rate is 21.4%. That is lower than the UK at 24%. It's lower than Germany, 26 to 28%. It's lower than France, 34 to 35%.
9: A 40-year-old man has been charged after an incident at a city entertainment venue on Saturday night. Tia Priest Willamott reports.
12: ACT policing confirmed to Capital Radio Network that a 40-year-old man entered the Holy Moly venue on Kooyong Street around 8:40 on Saturday night wearing a face covering and approached patrons in the foyer. He allegedly produced a scissor blade and threatened to kill a male patron before holding the blade against his neck. The 40-year-old then left the building, forcefully kicking the door open in the process. The incident was reported to police and he was found a short time later on Bunda Street still holding the blade and he was arrested. Tia Priest-Willamott, Capital Radio News.
13: Sports update.
9: South Sydney players are expecting Latrell Mitchell's injury-enforced absence to extend another week. The Rabbitohs star was due to return from a back injury against the Eels on Thursday, but has now been sent for scans on a calf issue. Forward Lance Hubner admits it's a setback.
14: Oh, obviously, he's a big influence. The boys love playing with him. He can do some freaky stuff, so to have him back would be good.
9: And Egypt has scored its first ever win at the FIFA World Cup, fighting back to beat New Zealand 3-1. Elsewhere, Spain has thumped Saudi Arabia 4-0, Belgium and Iran drew nil-all, while surprise packets Cape Verde had played out a thrilling 2-2 draw with two-time champions Uruguay. And that's the latest from the Capital Radio Newsroom.
8: 2CC weather. Alexander Watson Insulation. Canberra's cold. Your house doesn't have to be.
9: It's partly cloudy, getting down to an overnight low of 0. Tomorrow, morning frost and fog, a top of 13. Wednesday, morning frost and mostly sunny, a top of 16. And Thursday, partly cloudy, going for a top of 14 degrees. Right now, it's 10 in Gungahlin, it's 10 in Yarralumla, and it's 11 degrees in Isaacs.
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8: 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Thanks,
0: 25 to 6, Chief Investment Officer at the Motley Fool, Mr. Scott Phillips. Good afternoon.
20: Leon, good afternoon.
0: Well, the market was a bit up and down today. In the end, it was down.
20: Yes, it's a good way to put it, actually, because it was down and up, actually. We started in negative territory. And we hit the low for the day, about 10:15 or so, which wasn't a bad result, things considered. By midday, we were in positive territory and looking pretty good, but that was as good as it was going to get, and we lost more ground.
0: Hello? Oh dear, the mobile phone connection just disappeared there, Scott. So we hit the high around lunchtime, and then after that, yes. You just disappeared into the into the ether.
20: As did the market. At 1 o'clock, we went back into negative territory and stayed there all afternoon. In the end, the ASX 200 down 0.14%. The All Ords off 0.18% to 9,031 points.
0: All right, who were the guilty parties today?
20: WiseTech Global lost 18.4%, huge fall there. TUAS down 7.4%. PLS lost 5.95%. We'll call that 6%. Elevra was off by 5.6% and Seek down by 5.4%.
0: Nevertheless, there were some who managed to do well today. Who did the wellest?
20: Yeah, Aurobanda has been one of the worst for quite a while, but jumped into the winners list today. It was the best performing ASX 200 company with a 6.6% jump. Minerals 260 up 5.9%. Fletcher Building up 4.9%. Just behind it, Perenti up 4.8% and a 4.6% gain for Kingsgate.
0: Okay, I forgot to look out any particular finance news today because, I was just busy. So what have you got for us today?
20: Few things going on, mate. So maybe we can start with the WiseTech fall, almost at $1.05 of the share price falling on reports, and we should say allegations, that its founder and a very controversial CEO, that's been for a while, is apparently being investigated by Australian Federal Police. So that's another challenge for WiseTech. Again, only personal issues rather than company issues, but he was the guy who literally founded the company, turned it into a multi-billion dollar business. So that's a big one. The other couple of stories in the retail space, David Jones has a brand new CEO, also brand new loans, and that's important because effectively the current loans it had, business being worth a certain amount, there were questions as to whether or not it would retain that valuation if the assets got written down by the auditors. So that's a start. But a new CEO, Erica Birkchold is her name. She's got a devilishly difficult job. Jason Meyer, an absolute world of hurt. Meanwhile, IGA, the parent company, or the supplier, Metcash, wholesale that provides them, said sales have been up 1.9%. since the beginning of its financial year in May, and a particularly strong June. Now, whether that is people all of a sudden spending a bit more, whether they're taking some share off Woolies and Coles, or whether they're actually spending more in supermarkets because they're doing less takeaway and eating out, that's probably an open question. So bears watching the retail space. We know Woolies and Coles and IGA did very, very well during COVID when we obviously ate out a lot less. There were very specific reasons for that. If that is indeed what's happening here, it'll be good news for IGA, good news for Metcash, but might tell an economic story as well.
0: All right, how's the Aussie dollar?
20: It is down by 0.1%, if you like some repeated digits, 69.999 US cents.
0: Very nicely done. Thank you very much. We'll catch you again tomorrow.
20: Will do. Thanks, Leon.
0: Scott Phillips, Chief Investment Officer at The Motley Fool with all today's finance.
1: 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This is Canberra Live with Leon Delaney. On 2CC.
0: Well, it's about 21 to 6 now. By the way, if you missed out on those tickets to see the Sweet Caroline Tour, a tribute to Neil Diamond, next Monday at the Canberra Theatre Centre, don't fret. I've still got more of them to give away throughout the rest of this week. So be sure to be listening every day this week for your chance to win a double pass to go along and see Zach Coombs performing the songs of Neil Diamond in the Sweet Caroline Tour, a tribute to Neil Diamond, next Monday night at the Canberra Theatre Centre. Today, Virgin Australia has launched their brand new direct flight

0: back Tuesday morning and departing Wednesday, coming back Thursday morning, departing Saturday, returning into Canberra on Sunday morning.
1: Although you don't have to come back on the immediate day after you go. You can have like a 4-5 day holiday there and then come back.
0: You can stay as long as you want. There's no requirement that you return at any time, but they are, Virgin Australia is talking about looking to increase the number of services over school holidays as well.
1: Okay, well, that sounds great. Virgin Australia apparently is also offering some special prices for the inauguration of this new connection, which looks like pretty good value for money, doesn't it?
0: Yeah, it's fantastic at the moment. $449 return, which is pretty much cheaper than you can fly anywhere in Australia out of Canberra at the moment. So a great deal, and with the dollar extremely strongly positioned against the Indonesian currency as well, prices over there are pretty low as well. So a really good opportunity for Canberrans and people in our surrounding districts to take up the sun.
1: So the Gold Coast Tourism Board are going to be annoyed about this, right?
0: Oh, we're very happy to work with everyone. Gold Coast is a terrific place as well.
1: Just a little bit more expensive to get to.
0: Well, just different opportunities, I think, is probably the way to
1: Absolutely. All right, so it's great to see more options becoming available for Canberra travellers and holiday makers. Have you got anything else in the works that might be developing in the near future?
0: Yeah, we're certainly constantly in discussions with a couple of carriers up into Asia and also with our friends over the Tasman. So we're working pretty hard on those two routes in the sort of near to medium term.
1: Okay, so keep an eye on this space for further developments. But as from today, a quick trip to Bali for a week or 2 weeks or whatever you like is now easier than ever, departing from Canberra, flying direct, and all for less than $500. I think I might have to take a long weekend. What do you reckon?
0: I think it'd be a very good idea. And the other piece just to mention, Virgin Australia, great airline, reliable, safe. So you'll have a great time if you get over there.
1: Fantastic. Michael, thanks very much for chatting today.
0: Appreciate the opportunity.
1: Thank you. That's Michael Thompson, Head of Aviation at Canberra Airport. And look, before I went to Bali, I was always sceptical. I thought, oh, I don't need to go to Bali. It's a tourist trap. You know, everybody goes to Bali. Why would you want to go to Bali? And then my brother decided to have his birthday party there, and I thought, I suppose I've got to go to Bali. I had a terrific time. It's a lovely place. It is sensational. Plenty to see and do. And, of course, all of that lovely tropical weather. If you're feeling the effects of the cold here in Canberra, go to Bali for a few days. 16 to 6 now on 2CC. Last week it was Men's Health Week. It wrapped up over the weekend. Towards the end of the week, Ben Alexander, former Wallaby, published an opinion piece in the Canberra Times, which has a very good piece of life advice. Ben, good afternoon.
2: Hello, Leon. How are you, mate?
1: Really well. Thanks very much for joining us today. I read your article with interest because, obviously, having been a professional sports person, it's not unusual to take lessons from sport and apply them to life, is it? But this particular lesson is really something that bears a bit of thought, doesn't it?
2: Yeah, and I think if I look back on my career, there's probably about three lessons that stand out for me, but I mean, I've been writing in my blog for about 5 or 6 years, and that was just something learning from Jake that I wrote about. Yeah, it had been bubbling up in me for a while, and I just, a couple of weeks ago, thought, yeah, I'll just write something. Didn't think Jake would ever read it, though I have been told it was sent to him, and Jake sent a thank you message, which was awesome. I haven't seen him in 10 years, but Canberra Times saw it, reshared it, so yeah, now we're talking about it. I'm still amazed people read my ramblings.
1: Well, if it's a good message, it's a good message. And let's start from the beginning here. Who is Jake, and why is his advice to you important?
2: Yeah, so Jake White won a World Cup with South Africa in 2007, and then in 2012 he was the Brumbies came in as Brumbies coach.

0: And he got us from second last to then 2 years later nearly winning the grand final. When I look back on my career, those 2 years under Jake were, the Brumbies were my favourite seasons of my entire career. Maybe apart from when I was, you know, a kid in under 12s, in the Beecroft, mighty Beecroft under 12s. But I loved those 2 years. And being in that environment that Jake created, and it wasn't all Jake. You know, he got great stuff, got Laurie Fisher back, kept Stephen Larkham, who now is going great guns as coach, Dean Benton. And the lesson that sort of, that I'd never saw any coach or any really business leader that I've worked for or with that Jake was able to identify, there was we were in a team meeting and a back missed a tackle. And usually the coach would go, oh, you know, you didn't put your shoulder in the right place or you didn't tackle hard enough. But Jake, I've never seen, like, he just said, no, boys, you're not seeing the big picture. Zoom out. And he said, the defender missed a tackle because he had to move laterally off the defensive line. Normally best tackles are when you move straight off the defensive line, but in this case the defender had to go laterally, and that's because his teammate was late to support him. Now, why was his teammate late? Well, Jake rewound the video back further and showed that the defender, he'd been sucked into a ruck he shouldn't have gone to. And anyway, Jake went back 3-4 phases to the line out where I'd stuffed up my role that no one had noticed. Like, I thought no one had noticed, but yeah, it was just a fascinating sort of this systems approach to rugby and to problem solving that most coaches would have and leaders would have just focused on the missed tackle and how that person could have gone better. But Jake had this uncanny ability to be able to zoom out and see how the whole, you know, how we defended as a system, and to realise the root cause of the whole problem was actually Ben Alexander in the who forgot his role at the line out, and I hadn't slept very well that week. And I guess it also explained, just helped me understand why South Africans love the set piece, which is a big part of rugby, and obviously Jake coming from South Africa. So, well, yeah, it was just a piece I wanted to write for a while. And
1: you've described that as being the upstream issue that contributed to that missed tackle. Go back 3 or 4 phases, and it all started with the first domino falling. How does that apply to everyday life?
0: Well, I think the set piece, or the first domino, certainly for my life, is when I'm not clear about what I'm trying to do, and I'm not clear about what I'm trying to do when I haven't been looking after myself. So when I'm, you know, well rested, been looking, you know, doing all the good stuff that everyone knows what to do, I make better decisions, and everything in life just seems to go better, to work out, and I'm able to handle bumpier situations better. It doesn't prevent the bumpy situations from happening, but because I'm well rested, I'm clear of mind, I handle them better. And so I just guess try to use the metaphor. Well, that upstream issue, I think, in all our lives is our health and well-being. And if we look after it, everything downstream seems to fall into place. But it's just, I guess, coming from a sporting environment, stepping into a corporate work environment where I do a lot of work now, yeah, I just a bit bewildered as to how where people prioritise their health in relation to their work.
1: Yeah, like you might turn up at the office one day and wonder why you're struggling so with so much difficulty with a particular assignment, and then you think, well, maybe I didn't get enough sleep last night. Why didn't I get enough sleep? Well, because I did this, I did that, I had a couple of extra drinks. Oh, okay, why did I have a couple of extra drinks? Oh, I was feeling negative about it. And then you go back to find out what the root cause actually was. We don't all think like that, do we?
0: No, and I certainly didn't until that. And I often don't. I get caught up in what's happening day to day, but I do try and zoom out and try and always get to the root cause and of whatever's causing the issue I'm facing. And usually I've got to ask myself 4 or 5 times, why did that happen? Okay, blah happened. Or, well, why did that happen? Okay, well, why did that happen? And why did that happen? And I finally, there's a very famous Japanese manufacturing process called the 5 whys, with the car maker, and they'd always, if something went wrong in the manufacturing line of the cars, they'd go, well, why did that happen? And they'd ask why 5 times, and they'd usually get to the root cause, and it would often be the manager was tired and made a mistake, and yeah, and they're tired because they didn't sleep very well, and yeah, blah, blah, blah.
1: So the bottom line is, don't take your health for granted.
0: Yeah. And I think in work context, for some reason, in sport, looking after yourself enables you to perform well, and recovery is like part of the job, whereas for some, I'm still sort of understanding in the work context, people think recovery is like a reward for when you've done a good job, then you get to recover. But I don't know, it's one thing I think I'm very, very grateful that the sporting world sort of drilled into athletes is that you've got to look after yourself to do your best, and that's the same as the sporting field as it is in the office.
1: Ben, thanks so much for chatting today.
0: Cheers, Leon. Appreciate it.
1: Thank you. Ben Alexander, founder of Running for Resilience and, of course, former Brumbies and Wallabies prop. It's 9 minutes to six now on 2CC.
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10: Afternoon, I'm Brooke Shan with the latest Canberra traffic. An angry run on the Majura Parkway, northbound approaching the Federal Highway. Seeing delays on the Tuggeranong Parkway, it's a crawl northbound through the Glenlock Interchange onto Caswell Drive through to Aranda. Crawl westbound for William Hovell Drive approaching Belconnen Way into Higgins, still very busy. Traffic impacts are continuing in June on Commonwealth Avenue for Light Rail Stage 2A. 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If you see anything on the roads, call 1300 545 082.
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1: Well, it's about 7 minutes to six now. It is the 22nd day of June. It's the day after the solstice, and the days will get lighter and brighter from here on out. It is the birthday today of Todd Rundgren, who turns 78. He's a music producer and songwriter. He had a couple of hits in his own name as well, including I Saw the Light and Can We Still Be Friends? Cyndi Lauper is turning 73 today. Cyndi Lauper, born in Brooklyn on the 22nd of June in 1953. We all remember Cyndi Lauper, of course, with her massive breakthrough hit, Girls Just Want to Have Fun. She had several other hits as well. Gary Beers is turning 69 today, born in Manly in New South Wales. He's the bassist with In Excess. And, of course, you don't need me to tell you they've had a lengthy string of hits over the years. It's also the birthday today of Todd Hunter, and he's turning 75 today.

0: That's Dragon, of course. Get that jive. Todd Hunter is celebrating his 75th birthday today. Todd, of course, is the bass player, songwriter and original founding member of Dragon. Believe it or not, his younger brother, Mark, joined the band later. But, of course, Mark became the front man for the band and was the lead singer for many years until, sadly, he passed away quite some time ago at the very early age of 44 as a result of cancer. But Todd is still with us and still travelling, still touring with the band, as far as I know. And he's celebrating his 75th birthday today. Happy birthday, Todd Hunter. Well, that's about it from me today. All being well, I'll be back again tomorrow with the usual time, straight after the 3 o'clock news. Hopefully you can join me then. Sports Today is coming up next. Until tomorrow, look after yourself. More importantly, let's remember to look after each other. In the end, that's all we ever really have.
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8: It's 9 degrees in Canberra, partly cloudy, getting down to an overnight low of zero. From the Capital Radio Newsroom, good evening, I'm Brad McIntosh. ACT policing are seeking information about three youths who rode e-motorbikes through a Greenway shopping centre last Monday. Jeff Tyler reports.
9: About 8pm on the 15th of June, three young people entered South Point Shopping Centre riding two e-motorbikes at speed. One of the riders stopped and deliberately did a burnout, leaving large marks and damage to the floor near the customer service desk. To assist the investigation, police are now calling on the public for assistance to identify the three young people depicted in the vision released on the ACT policing website. Jeff Tyler, Capital Radio News.
8: Opposition leader Angus Taylor has come up with a new three-word slogan to criticise Labor's budget. He says the government should drop the flop after changes to capital gains and negative gearing were criticised by businesses. Legislation is expected to pass in the next fortnight, which would rein in both tax concessions. Mr Taylor argues the changes will hurt investment.
10: This budget has been a flop, and the flop should be dropped. We should drop the flops. To drop these flops, right? And to axe this tax.
8: ACT Greyhound trainers and owners have been told that Wednesday next week they'll have to move all of their dogs to New South Wales, otherwise the Greyhound Welfare Integrity Commission would refuse to let them race in the state. The Canberra Greyhound Racing Club are leading calls fighting against the move, saying that the New South Wales Minister needs to immediately direct the Commission to halt the process and allow the deadline to be extended by 1 year to July 1, 2027. Former ACT Racing Minister and Attorney General Bill Stefaniak says he's concerned about what could happen if the Commission aren't stopped.
11: If they succeed in this, what about all the races since 2018 Canberra Greyhounds have run in? Does that mean that all those races are null and void? This could be quite chaotic. And what we have done, we've written to the Minister in New South Wales, to the Shadow Minister, who's the Deputy Opposition Leader and member for Upharted.
8: Since 2018, Greyhound racing has been banned in the ACT, with Canberra owners and trainers instead racing across the border. And Canberra and Queanbeyan's town crier is officially the world's loudest man after his record-breaking scream was finalised. He broke the record for loudest shout by an individual male last month with a reading of 122.4 decibels. Joseph McGrail Bateman says it was a New Year's resolution of sorts.
12: Well, what happened on the 1st of January this year, I kind of thought, what can I do that's going to be a little bit different? And I turned to the Guinness World Records because I actually have had another Guinness World Record, the fastest time to shoot 10 arrows. But I thought, what else could I do? And I went, let's have a look at a shout.
7: Sports update.
8: The Canberra Raiders have dropped to 16th on the NRL ladder after a devastating 42-20 loss to the Storm in Melbourne. It was all Raiders for the first 20 minutes, leading 16-0, before the Storm found their feet to score 8 tries in 60 minutes. Captain Joe Tarponi admits Harry Grant's introduction was the turning point of the game.
13: I think just our attention to detail on the ground. The first 20 minutes, we were slowing it down, winning rocks. And then when he came on, it's repetitive lost tackles, and he's too good to let that happen.
8: And former Socceroo Archie Thompson is calling on bosses to give their employees Friday afternoon off so they can cheer on Australia against Paraguay at the World Cup. A win or a draw will guarantee the Socceroos automatic qualification into the knockout stage. And that's the latest from the Capital Radio newsroom.
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14: It's slowing outbound on Commonwealth Avenue with ongoing bridge works. That's got one lane open each direction over the bridge as a result. Canberra Central, Crawling, Barry Drive, Marcus Clark Street and Northbourne Avenue towards City Hill. The Juggernaut Parkway, very busy northbound approaching the Glenlock Interchange onto Cowswell Drive into Aranda. Want to feel like a big deal? You will during Prime Day. 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If you see anything on the roads, call 1300 545 082.
7: 2CC weather. Alexander Watson Insulation. Canberra's cold. Your house doesn't have to be.
8: It's partly cloudy, getting down to an overnight low of 0. Tomorrow, morning frost and fog, a top of 13. On Wednesday, morning frost and mostly sunny, a top of 16. And Thursday, it's partly cloudy, going for a top of 14 degrees. Right now, it's 9 in Nichols, it's 9 in Aranda, and it's 10 degrees in Pialago.
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25: Hope you all had a great weekend. We have got a massive Monday show coming your way. MG is prowling the hallways. He can't wait to get in here and have his say as co-host. And he'd love to hear from you as well. So would I. In fact, jump on the open line. 131873 is the number. 0460 873 873 if you'd like to send a text. Or you can get us through the email 2GB and 4BC. Major storyline today is the fitness of Latrell Mitchell. He looked on track to be taking on the Eels on Thursday night after overcoming that back injury that he had, but he has pulled up sore with a calf injury at South Sydney training today. He's gone for scans. Rabbitohs fullback Jai Gray said it was devastating to see Latrell break down at training. So he is in serious doubt for that game for the Eels, which would, of course, affect his chances of playing for the Blues in State of Origin 3, the decider. He's been seen as the saviour, Latrell. Get him in there to boost the Blues. But, gee, if he doesn't play against Parramatta, that means they would be picking him off the back of no footy in more than a month. So that's a massive issue for the Blues and the Rabbitohs. So we'll talk more about that one a little later. We're also looking at the great one-on-one rivalries in rugby league after what we saw last night at Allianz Stadium in that Roosters-Sharks clash, which the Roosters won 27 points to wait. Mark Nwangani Tuaze and Ronaldo Mulatalo get it right, going head to head all day. And they've done it in previous games too, Marky and Ronaldo. It's very entertaining. So we would love to hear your nominations for the great duels of the years. We'll get to that as well. We've got the Jack of All Trades update for Jack Daniels, the Brighton Lawyers Judiciary Report, the Lowe's Ledger, a recap of the weekend's tips, and MG's tough call for Ram Trucks. I think the big fella's going to ask the question many of us are asking: what has happened to the Canberra Raiders? We will get to that. We'll also chat with former Knights Premiership winner Mark Hughes, the man behind Beanie for Brain Cancer Round, which takes place this weekend in the NRL. It is the 10th edition. Raises so much money for a very worthy cause. So make sure you get your beanies for this weekend. Now, if you're like me, early Saturday morning, you would have got up, the alarm would have gone off, the Socceroos are up against the US, very exciting. Didn't last long, did it? Within about 10 or 15 minutes, you knew that we were going to get thumped. Well, in the end, it was only 2-0, but gee, they dominated us right from the start. Massive disappointment. We shot ourselves in the foot, in my opinion, by leaving Nestori Irinkunda and Connor Metcalf on the bench. They're our two heroes from game one, so I couldn't quite remember, couldn't quite think of why they would keep them on the bench. We had no one to worry the Americans, and they completely dominated. The good news is the Socceroos can still qualify for the round of 32. With a win or draw against Paraguay on Friday, even a narrow loss would be good enough. If we finish second, it looks like we play Belgium. If we finish third, Germany. So no easy options there. Today, Egypt scored its first ever win at a FIFA World Cup, fighting back to beat New Zealand 3-1. The Kiwis went up 1-0 in that one. Spain thumped Saudi Arabia 4-0. Belgium and Iran drew 0-0. While the surprise packets, Cape Verde, have played out a thrilling 2-2 draw with two-time champions Uruguay. American golfer Wyndham Clarke took out his second US Open by one stroke. Shaky finish, though. No Aussies even made the cut there. And huge news in tennis with 23-time major winner Serena Williams granted a wild card to play singles at Wimbledon. Adam Hawes with you this Monday, the 22nd of June. Welcome to Sports Today. And it is a very warm welcome to my co-host for this evening, Mark Guy. G'day, MG.
26: G'day, Horsey, and g'day to all your listeners. I'm with you. I'm loving the World Cup. Great time slots, very viewer-friendly, and I concur with the Socceroos. If it ain't broke, why fix it? I don't know why we changed our line. Without knowing too much about the round ball, I just thought that, you know, start with the same team.
25: Absolutely.
26: Wouldn't you?
25: Outsmarted themselves.
26: Maybe.
25: Yeah, well, I'm taking that from Mark Bosnich, Robbie Slater, Mark Schwarzer, legends who have been there.
26: Okay.
25: And they all had that opinion, so that's what I'm going off, and I thought that myself. Why would you change a winning combination?
26: Yeah.
25: Anyway, what do you do? Just on the Socceroos, that game, 2 o'clock Friday afternoon, there has been calls from a former Socceroo, Archie Thompson, to give workers the afternoon off. You'd be up for that, MG, so you can get behind the Socceroos.
26: Of course I would be. Anybody who makes their workers work is a mug. On Friday, 2 p.m. Cut it off. No, it's long lunch city.
25: Long lunch city.
26: It's just amazing how we get behind it. Like, even if you aren't a lover of football / soccer, the Women's World Cup rolls around. It's a must see. It's just from every nation. All these stories you were just mentioning off the top of the show, Cape Verde and and today New Zealand. As you mentioned, we're up 1-0, and I thought, here we go, the All Whites are going to get a victory, but no.
25: And it really is the world game, isn't it? Because
26: it is.
25: Every game, bar a couple, have been competitive, whereas you go to a cricket World Cup, you see the Women's T20 World Cup right now, there's absolute hidings. Rugby League World Cup, Rugby Union World Cup even, there's lopsided games.
26: Yeah.
25: There really hasn't been too much like that at the moment. So, look, if we get an arvo off for playing Paraguay, what happens if we get to the final or the semis?
26: You get a whole week off.
25: Get a whole week off.
26: Yeah.
25: Yeah, that sounds good.
26: Government funded.
25: I got another curly one from the World Cup for you. So Belgian player Jeremy Doku, who plays for Manchester City in the Premier League, he's been criticised for planning to miss a game potentially to go and be at the birth of his first child.
26: Now, this is a hard one. Because it comes around every 4 years, I can see both sides of the ledger, but I would never have missed the birth of any of my kids. Look, I'm not going to say for anything. If it was a grand final or if it was a deciding State of Origin match, I don't know what I'd do. I would err on the side of caution and go to the birth of my kid.
25: Well, maybe our listeners will help us as well. 1-3-1-8-7-3, what would you do? Would you miss a World Cup game for the birth of your first child? 0460-873-873 is the text line. The main critic is actually a female French TV presenter. She says
26: she says
25: the births are disgusting and dads are useless at the birth anyway. I dispute that. I was not useless at the birth.
26: No, I had plenty of gas.
25: Mate, well, they need someone to swear at. I got both barrels.
26: You're right. And every one of my five kids' birth was different, but they were all very taxing on my wife at the time. So I'm glad I was with her for every one of them.
25: Yep. Imagine telling your wife, listen, I'm gonna give it a miss. I've got a game.
26: That is your job, I suppose. It's a World Cup every 4 years, so that's a curly one. That's a header or a tail, that one.
25: And the player, Jeremy Doku, I'm happy for him to miss a game or two because we could be playing Belgium in the round of 32. So, Jeremy, take your time, mate.
26: Take your time, buddy.
25: Okay, let's get into some rugby league issues, shall we? Now, the big talking point out of that win by the Roosters over the Sharks last night was Ronaldo Mulitalo and Mark Nwanga Nitoaze continuing their personal duel. This goes back to last year.
26: Yep.
25: There was.
26: I must say, I love it. Yep. I absolutely love it. And I love the way they shook hands as soon as the siren ended. The 80 minutes was up, and they shook hands, and that's what it's. That's what it's all about. I love that type of combat. Just don't take it too far. Like you kind of know when the Sharkies are behind the eight ball a bit because Ronaldo, he kind of niggles a little bit more than usual. Nwanga Nitoaze, but last night I just kept thinking to myself, this guy's going back to Union. Why? Why?
25: Yeah.
26: Would he be wanting to do that? And I sent a text to you this morning. Is he our best ever convert, Union to league? Like, maybe not at the moment, but I think potentially if he stayed in league, he would have been definitely, in 4 or 5 years, would have said, yep, he is the Ducks' guts.
25: Because, I mean, you talk that question, you're talking about Wally Lewis actually played rugby, Michael O'Connor, Ray
26: Snoz,
25: Price.
26: Snoz was great.
25: And there's a stack of combos.
26: You got Wendell and they stayed league. Well,
25: they
26: league
25: went the other way. Yeah,
26: that's right.
25: But it's a good question, but he has only been over here for, what, 18 months?
26: 18
25: years?
26: Months. Yeah. It'll be 2 years at the end of this year, yeah.
25: I just hope rugby don't waste him when they get him back, because don't forget, the Waratahs dropped him.
26: When have you seen a winger in rugby union, like, doing what he's doing in rugby league? I mean, they've got an extra two players on the field, and they have 3 points for a field goal, 3 points for a penalty goal. That's why. It's a lot of kicking.
25: But, look, just going back to this duel, there are critics of Ronaldo Mulitalo saying, oh, you fire up the opposition with that sort of carry-on. And you could see when Markey scored his second try, all the Roosters made a beeline for Ronaldo and just gave it to him. So that tells you that they were motivated by his carry-on. But you know what I say? I say, good on you, Ronaldo. You're breathing life into the game. We say there's not enough characters in rugby league. You are a character.
26: And he never changes.
25: And it's a big talking point.
26: That's his game. He doesn't do it one or two games a year. He does it every game. He's always in the face of the opponents, and that must be what it takes him to get up for it. And I love it because it got us thinking today about other one-on-one battles.
25: Yeah, and we want to hear it. What are the best one-on-one duels in rugby league going back as far as you like? But we love it, but yep. I wonder if the coaches love it. Let's have a listen now. Firstly, Craig Fitzgibbon from the Sharks, then Trent Robinson.
0: They're in a contest. They're in a contest, mate. They're going after each other and they're just trying to play. And sometimes Ronnie's an emotional guy. It spills over, but it doesn't mean he doesn't respect his opponent. And he's just trying to get to him. And he got out the wrong end tonight. But what does he say after the game? Well done. You got me. Ronnie will lead that.
2: It's a part of Ronnie's game, and I think we enjoy watching it when it's not your team. But I really like the way that Mark reacted to it as well. You know, I think he stood his ground, but then also played footy on the back of it.
26: Yeah, touche, both of them. I think they both handled that perfectly. And the one that springs straight to mind is Benny Elias up against Mario Fenech. They used to love playing against each other, and Benny even bit his own hand once to get Mario sent off.
25: Yeah, 1986 semi-final, yeah. Mario's going, what?
26: He goes, I didn't bite anyone. I got a mouth guard in.
25: Yeah, awesome. They're coming in now. The big one I knew we get plenty of votes for, Trevor says here, best duel ever, Spud and the Chief.
26: Yeah, that was something that myths, legends were made of. I mean, them two at each other off the kickoff, and then being roommates in Origin and trying to, you know, being.
25: Well, that's right. I wrote Spud's book. I'm not sure if I mentioned that before.
26: Yeah, you have a few times.
25: he said.
26: And Gary Jacks.
25: He said.
26: If anyone didn't know.
25: Spud said that they did during the Super League split because they needed some publicity for the Origin series. They put them together, Chief and Spud, in the same room, and they did not want to be together.
26: No, but, you know, I suppose when you're on the field, but both men are pretty, I know both men off the field, Spud more than I know Chief, but they're both two of the best men I've ever met in the game.
25: Anyway, I want to hear these duels. I've got a couple of other ones too I'll get to a little bit later on. Now, I need to, Kerry's picked me up here. Thank you so much, Kerry. The Socceroos match starts at 12 p.m.
26: Yeah,
25: 2 p.m.
26: Okay.
25: Yeah.
26: Midday.
25: Yeah, because the first game was 2 o'clock, wasn't it, Turkey? So I got confused there.
26: No, it's not Turkey. It's Turkey A.
25: Turkey. Thank you, Kerry, for picking me up on that one. Latrell Mitchell, worrying signs for the Blues. We thought he was going to be the saviour, but he couldn't finish training at South today and doesn't look good for his chances of playing. Firstly, on Thursday night against Parra, you'd say that's not going to happen.
26: No.
25: And then they pick the team, Monday for the Blues. So you'd think that that'd be too risky. I'll ask you that in a sec. Let's firstly hear from Rabbitohs forward Lance Hubner. In relation to Latrell leaving training early today at South Sydney?
3: Oh, obviously, he's a big influence. The boys love playing with him. He can do some freaky stuff, so to have him back would be good, but it doesn't always happen how we want it to. So, whoever's next will get the job done.
26: Yeah, look, if he's going for scans, you're not playing this Thursday night. You're not playing Origin. Yeah, okay, he's been out for, what'd you say, 4 or 5 weeks?
25: Yeah, at least.
26: Yeah, you can't just throw him into Origin arena like that. I mean, you've got to be battle-hardened, and Latrell would know that. Same goes, I suppose, with Tommy Trbojevic to a lesser degree. If you're thinking about putting him in the centres for Origin, which I kind of am at the moment, if Latrell's out, if Tommy comes out, has another satisfactory game next week, I trust the process. I'm just worried about the first game back for Tommy. He looked it just didn't look like he was exploding when he got the ball.
25: Yep.
26: And I put that down to being a little bit wary of having hamstring problems.
25: Sure.
26: You know, he hasn't played since round 7. So maybe if he's playing in the centres in Origin, when he knows he doesn't have to do as much running at the fullback, he might be good. So watch his space, I say, with Tommy.
25: But in terms of Latrell Mitchell, you're saying if he doesn't play against Parramatta this week...
26: No, you don't pick him. No, you can't. You can't. You want at least 2 or 3 games under your belt. And that's probably what the problem we had with Mitch Moses in game 2. I mean, that's what happens when you play someone who hasn't played for a long period of time, or even 2 or 3 weeks before an Origin game. You need K's in your legs, especially for Origin, because you get thrown into deep sand. You feel like you're drowning more times in Origin than any other game.
25: Mm.
26: And it's just like quicksand. So you can't have anyone's underprepared, especially if someone's got to do a lot of running.
25: Would a loophole be pick him as 20th man and then he can play for Penrith in between?
26: Who?
25: Latrell.
26: Play against Penrith?
25: No, play... Oh, yeah, play against Penrith, sorry, for South.
26: No. Okay. No, because that's too much drama. I mean, you've got Kohler there, you've got Crichton, you've got Tommy Tribbett, you've got Bradman Best. who can play centre. I mean, we don't need to pick a bloke who hasn't played for a long time. To, you know, of course, when everyone, you know, thought he's going to be back this weekend, yes, because all eyes would have been on him against Parramatta. But if he doesn't play against Parramatta, you can't pick him for State of Origin.
25: Okay.
26: So it's unfair.
25: Yeah. He didn't ever sound that confident, actually, speaking about his Origin chances last night on the Matty John show on Fox Sports.
4: Quite seriously, the back. If you get the call, will you be fit? Do you certain you'll be okay, ready to go?
5: Oh, look. Yeah. Doesn't matter really, eh?
4: Is it muscular or is it disc?
5: Nah, it was disc at the start. I got an injection and then, yeah, it's settled down since then. So I've been running and training well and and I'm looking forward to getting back this week against Paris.
25: Yeah, well, that doesn't look like it's going to happen.
26: Because as we know, Horsey, most of your lower limb injuries come from your pelvis or your back because of either tightness or it's some alignment is out. And I think this is what's happened to Latrell. Obviously, he's gone to train today with the Rabbitohs and felt a little twinge in his calf and he would have panicked. You know, because he hasn't been playing for three or four or 5 weeks. So, you've got to be safe than sorry. We've still got, you know, a long time to go in this competition. And, Parramatta, that's where you've got a little bit of a smile on your face today because he's not playing against your Parramatta Eels.
25: Any Parramatta fan will tell you the Eels' record against the Rabbitohs is horrendous.
26: They've lost
25: nine in the last 10 and they've all been hammerings. Before we hit a break, we're talking about best one-on-one duels. Someone has nominated Wally VMG at Origin. That was only one game.
26: Yeah, it was only one game. We're talking about weekly, like Mad Dog and Wendell.
25: They got a good one.
26: Every time they played each other.
25: Yeah, they loved it.
26: Yeah.
25: All right, 131 873. Love to hear from you this Monday evening, or you can text 0460 873 873. 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
1: It's slowing outbound on Commonwealth Avenue with ongoing bridge works. That's got one lane open each direction over the bridge as a result. Canberra Central, Crawling, Barry Drive, Marcus Clark Street and Northbourne Avenue towards City Hill. The Dandenong Parkway, very busy northbound approaching the Glenlock Interchange onto Caswell Drive into Aranda. Want to feel like a big deal? You will during Prime Day. 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
25: Yeah, and this is great news for Cowboys star Jason Taumalolo. He's been charged with dangerous contact. He went to the sin bin for that tackle on Chance Nicol-Klukstar in that 38-20 win Warriors over the Cowboys yesterday at Christchurch. He lifted him above the horizontal, didn't land badly, so he's just got the grade one, which means he can pay a fine and be available, MG, for Saturday night's clash with the Panthers at home because it is his 300th NRL game. So that's fantastic.
26: Fantastic. I suppose his record would have been in his favour as well.
25: Yeah, clean player.
26: Yeah, very clean.
25: Not a dirty player.
26: Very clean player.
25: Let's jump on the open line. We're asking for your greatest one-on-one rugby league, Jules. Greg from Blacktown, friend of the show. Greg, how are you, mate?
8: Evening, boys. Wendell Saylor, Adam McDougall.
25: Yes.
26: Great one. Fantastic.
25: Absolutely. Those two went head-to-head and didn't mind talking the talk, did they?
8: No, that's right. Yep. They were good.
25: Thanks, Greg. That's a great one. There's plenty coming in here. Here's a good one, actually, that you may have forgotten about. Hayne versus Slater.
26: Yep, good one.
25: Yeah, Billy Slater versus Jared Hayne.
26: Yeah, fullbacks didn't like each other.
25: That's from Tony. Not NRL, but Messi versus Ronaldo is the greatest duel in all sport.
26: Yeah, we might see more of it in this World Cup.
25: Good on you, Tony. Appreciate that one. Peter comes in with Spud Carroll, Paul Harrigan. They're getting plenty of votes. Bob's come in on what you said about Mark Nwangani-Tuaze. Hi, boys. Don't worry about best convert. He's the best winger I've ever seen. I'm 60 and I've watched a million games.
26: Yeah. He's phenomenal. He's an amazing player. Something happens around him all the time. And obviously, he's got a couple of little mistakes in him here and there, but that's just part of his youth. As far as rugby league years go, he's a baby. And give him 50 or 100 games under his belt, I'm with Bob. He could be one of the best of all time.
25: He just makes things happen.
26: He makes things happen.
25: Incredible.
26: Even when he was out for a few weeks, the Roosters went backwards with him. That's amazing what a winger can have an effect on a team.
25: How he mesmerises defenders too with his footwork. And it's his eyes as well. He looks at them.
26: Yeah.
25: You saw what he did with Selwyn Cobbo in Origin 2. He just completely fooled him and scored that try. Clem says, okay, you're talking Ronaldo versus Marky Mark. Who would you like in your team?
26: I would like Marky Mark.
25: Yeah. Marky Mark. Ronaldo's a fine player, but Mark is just an extra level above the stuff he can do. Time to do this.
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26: I was looking at the ladder, and I believe everyone below 16 are out of the race to make finals, and that's the Broncos, Eels, Titans. Then last year's minor premiers, a second last, the Raiders. I don't know what's going on.
25: First to 16th.
26: That's unbelievable. That's unbelievable. It's 5 wins from 15 games and, look, up 16-0 against the Storm last weekend, but Storm did have Harry Grant off, so that's probably why. Tarpany's not. He's probably in the top two or three front rowers last year, but this year just hasn't had the same impact. I don't know what's going on. I obviously, they miss Fogarty's marshalling of the troops, but I think young Sanders is doing his job. I just don't know whether Strange is on the right, maybe making a difference, or who knows what's going on. Bill, I do know is that the Raiders this year are the most disappointing team in the competition by a mile. By a mile.
25: Well, apart from Broncos.
26: Yeah, true. But when you win the competition last year, you're not going to make... They won't play finals.
25: If the Raiders were based in Sydney or Brisbane,
26: they would be copying it.
25: There'd be media at training saying this club is in crisis. What are you going to do about it?
26: Yep.
25: So, because
26: that's one of the reasons you live in Canberra, I suppose, because you know that you are out of sight, out of mind, and you're not in the big city. Same as Melbourne. But yeah, look, there's not as much scrutiny on them because they were minor premiers last year, and you know that Ricky's always safe in Canberra, isn't he?
25: Yeah, well, I mean, you couldn't say they've been racked with injury. They've had a few, but
26: Sasagi's a big out.
25: Simi Sasagi's a big
26: because he was going on track to be the form player of the competition.
25: Hudson Young is really carrying him. He's playing fantastic.
26: He's a shining beacon in that team. Papali'i's been out for a while. He's their enforcer. But apart from that, I just can't. I can't put my finger on it. I really can't.
25: Yeah, Ethan Sanders, he's still finding his way as a regular first-grade halfback. So they are missing Jamal Fogarty in that respect. But, they're a long way off the pace, the Raiders. And to lead 16-0, then get hammered 42-20. That's a run of 42-4 to the Storms. Shocking. Okay, we're getting to a break, but we've got plenty more on the other side. We'd love to hear from you. 131-873 is the number, 0460-873-873. We're going to get to your texts about the greatest one-on-one duels in rugby league.
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7: Hoisey MG with you this Monday evening at 25 to 7 o'clock. And our debate about Latrell Mitchell and whether he'll play in Origin 3 has been decided because Brent Reed's reporting in the Telegraph that he has been ruled out of State of Origin 3 with a calf tear. He says here...
8: Calf tear.
7: Oh, yeah, Latrell Mitchell has been scratched from contention in a savage blow to New South Wales hopes of winning the series. He's been sidelined since round 11 with a back problem, as we know. He pulled out of training early after feeling tightness in his calf. That was today. He went for scans. Wayne Bennett has confirmed to News Corp that he it revealed a small tear in his calf. Bennett said here he's done a calf muscle. It's coming from his lower back. This is what you said, Dr. Guy. It will be a couple of weeks. He was warming up this morning and he felt a bit of soreness there. No one is to blame. He's definitely out of Origin.
8: That's a shame. Yeah, it's a shame both for Latrell, for the New South Wales Blues, but more so the Rabbitohs, who... if they want any chance of, if they're any chance of winning this competition this year, they need a healthy Latrell Mitchell.
7: Yep, for sure. There you go, Latrell Mitchell out of State of Origin 3. Time to do this.
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7: During round 17 of the Telstra Premiership, the NRL and the Mark Hughes Foundation will proudly mark 10 years of Beanie for Brain Cancer Round. For the last 10 years, the rugby league community has united with the Mark Hughes Foundation to raise vital funds for research and patient support. And I'm delighted to say we have the man himself on the line, Mark Hughes, Adam Hawes and MG here. Welcome to Sports Today.
9: G'day, Adam. Yeah, great to be here. It's an exciting time of the year for the Mark Hughes Foundation because... as you said, mate, for the last 10 years, the rugby league world has wrapped their arms around brain cancer and it has absolutely been game-changing for this disease.
7: 10 years of Beanie for Brain Cancer Round. I mean, it gets bigger every year, Mark. It must make you proud.
9: So proud, mate. You know, rugby league, I've loved that game since I was 5 years old and was lucky enough to play in the NRL. But I think what rugby league's given me in later life is something way bigger and way more important. And I'm just constantly amazed and astonished at the support the rugby league world gives the foundation over this next week.
8: It's an emotional week for you too, Boozy, because of the fact that obviously Matty Callander, this was one of his dreamt up concepts, and here we are almost 10 years till we've lost one of the best blokes you could ever meet. There's a bit of emotion in this as well.
9: A lot of emotion, MG. Teamed up with Matty he was extremely sick. His family, they had a lot going on, but they found the energy to make a difference. And we went to Channel 9 and we had meetings and things happened and it all came together. And at Shark Park one Friday night, the first ever game, I still remember Paul Gallen charging onto the field in a beanie.
8: Yeah.
9: And from that moment on, it's just, it's been unbelievable support. So, look, we're still very close with the Callender family. We hope we're doing Matty proud and we'll continue to do our very best again this weekend.
7: And, Mark, in the 10 years since, you must have met so many amazing people. Is there a conversation that stays with you and sums up exactly what Beanie for Brain Cancer Round is all about?
9: Just the little chats we have, Adam. Just I meet people in the crowds and they tell me their story. They tell me that the foundation's helped them. They tell me that we give them hope. It really, it's just been a really inspirational time. And, you know, the players of our game, the media, the coaches, everyone just seem to want to put a beanie on and get behind us. And it doesn't work if our leading players don't get behind us. And I'm forever grateful for that support.
8: You've also got some corporate support with Lowe's obviously selling the beanies and IGA stores, selected IGAs. You can get them online. And there's a big three trek, which will be the fourth year, Boozy, is it, going from Newcastle to Sydney, which tells us a bit about what these boys and girls are doing.
9: Oh, they're unbelievable. We can get them at selected Woolworths as well.
8: Okay. Year,
9: people out there looking for their beanie. And you'll get them at the games on the weekend. Big three trek. They walk from Sydney to Newcastle. Now, you would have got the team bus up to Newcastle back in the day, MG.
8: Yes.
9: They're not going to work. So they walk that in 3 days. There's going to be 85 of them. The great Paul Gallen will be on this year's one, which will be great. And there's people from all...

0: One day, hopefully, a cure for brain cancer. Mark, while we've got you, mate, I've got to ask you about your Knights. You must be loving what they're doing this season. It's hard to believe they picked up a wooden spoon less than 12 months ago.
1: Well, last year I was ducking and weaving Knights questions, but this year I'm happy to chat. wow, what a turnaround. Coach Justin Holbrook and his assistant coaches have done a fantastic job. Our new key signings have been outstanding, and we've gained a bit of confidence. We've had some bit more luck with our injuries, and we're playing great footy. So, yeah, we're up there. I can't believe we're in the top four. It's certainly an amazing turnaround.
0: Well, we're going to see lots of beanies at all the games this weekend. We can't wait to see that side. It's always spectacular. Mark, congratulations on all the amazing work you're doing, and thanks so much for coming on the show.
1: Fellas, thanks so much for having me and all your fantastic support.
2: Good on you, Boozy.
1: Thanks, MJ.
2: See you, brother.
3: And now for the Jack of All Trades leaderboard update. Thanks to Jack Daniels.
4: There's only one Jack.
0: Jack of all trades segment time. Let's have a look at the leaderboard. Going to round 16, Connor Tracy topped at 408 points for the Doggies. He was amazing.
2: What a game.
0: 322 running metres.
2: Yeah, well done.
0: 13-12 win over Manly. Navahu White for the Roosters, 363 points. Dylan Edwards from the Panthers, he never stops, does he? Mark Nwanganui Tuaze, he's got plenty of mentions already tonight, 313 points. Homoli Olakau'atu for Manly, 298. He was sending a little message there to Laurie Daly. I'm ready and willing for Origin 3. So overall, Tedesco still leads the way. Dylan Edwards in second and then Homoli in third. So who, MG, for you, was your Jack Daniels hard-working player of the weekend?
2: I can't go past Nicol Klokstad. Four tries.
0: Three in the first half.
2: Then he scored his fourth in the second half. Just a great player. Who's going there next year? Someone's going on to the winger. Warbrick's going to the Warriors next year. That means he's got some serious headaches. Oh, he was fantastic as well.
0: He got a hat trick. He was a weapon against the poor old Raiders. What about Cody Nikorima? He's my nomination. Oh. He's playing some great footy.
2: Him and Marshall King on the weekend, they both turned the game for the Dolphins, and they are a legitimate rugby league team. They can win this competition. There's no two ways about that. They've won seven in a row. They beat the Tigers on the weekend without their Origin players, without Katoa. And I just think they're a really fit team. I think they're so well drilled. They've got Herbie Farnworth in the centres, who's arguably the best centre in the comp, and they just do little things right.
0: I love the way they play. Yeah. It's so easy to watch. They use the footy. There's no overload of structure. And you know what? They find space and they capitalise, and Herbie Farnworth is special. But the depth too, I think Christian Wolfe, the coach, and Terry Reader, the CEO, deserve a lot of credit for the depth in that team. I mean, you take the hammer out, you put Trey Fuller in.
2: Yep.
0: He's a first grader in any club.
2: Yeah.
0: It's just, you've got Brad Schneider coming in for Katoa when he's out. He's a very accomplished footy player. But I come back to Nikorima because maybe one blunder they have made is potentially losing Cody Nikorima at the end of this year, because he is carving up. And I think George Williams, who's the same age.
2: Come on, man. Really?
0: The Englishman. And if you watch the Ashes series last year, I hate to say it with all due respect, but George just wasn't.
2: George has already left the building once with his tail between his legs from Canberra. Now, do you really want that type of player back in your club when you've got someone like Nikorima, who's been the most underrated player in this competition this year? He's starting to get rated now, obviously. But he suits Katoa perfectly. This is what a lot of people are going to watch in the Sharks halves and the Raiders halves. And sometimes you've just got to give the keys to the car to the main man, which is obviously Katoa. And Nikorima loves taking that back seat with him. And that's how you win teams. That's how you win games.
0: Look,
2: you share the load.
0: If they don't want him, Cody would look good in blue and gold. Let's
2: who for? who are you punting from your Eels?
0: Well, they need a 5'8".
2: You got one,
0: Ronnie Volkman.
2: Yeah,
0: he's going. Okay.
2: That's re-signed him.
0: Did they?
2: Yeah.
0: Okay, let's go to the open line. Gary from Boondall is there with his best one-on-one duel. This one, not rugby league. G'day, Gary.
5: Yeah, how are you, boys?
2: Good, Gaz.
5: I'm going to go, I know they only fought twice, but I'm going to go Mundine and Green.
2: Yeah, they had a great rivalry in there. It looks like they're young blokes. Their boys might be doing the same thing.
5: Yeah, they go quite well, the two of them, don't they?
2: The Suns are coming into the realm.
0: Yeah, so Chock won the first one, then Danny hit back with the second. It was one all, wasn't it, the battles?
2: That's a good one.
0: Yeah,
2: that's
0: well done, one. Gary. Thank you so much for that one. We do have a stack of other rivalries to get through. We're going to do that straight after this quick break.
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0: in August. In fact, the next move in the cash rate for Australia is likely to be down, not up. And in good news for mortgage holders, they've formed the view the current cash rate of 4.35% will be reduced to 3.6% by the end of 2027.
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10: Yeah, thanks for tuning in to Sports Today. MG, you have some breaking news.
11: I do. It's in the I'm the political correspondent here, Mark Geyer. So Keir Starmer, UK Prime Minister, he has stood down from office.
10: This is huge.
11: Sensationally.
10: I'm not sure what's bigger, him sitting down or you delivering the news.
11: Well, I like to think that I'm, you know, across a lot of things in life. And, of course, Johnny Stanley will be all across it tonight in his show.
10: He will. Yeah, tune in to Johnny Stanley with Knights. There you go, Keir Starmer. So Keir Starmer stepping down as PM.
11: That's their fifth in 4 years or something.
10: I've lost count. Now, also stepping down is Taylor Adams from the Swans. He's announced his immediate retirement from AFL, the 32-year-old. He played 229 games. Great career at, firstly, GWS. In Collingwood, then Sydney. So after 15 years at the top level, though, Adam says a string of injuries has taken its toll.
12: Obviously, I'm incredibly sad that the journey's over. But the overwhelming feeling I've had all week is gratitude for the opportunity that I've had. From what this game's given me and what the people that I've been able to meet along the way.
10: Well, good on you.
11: Good on him, yeah.
10: Taylor, well done on a fantastic career. And just on the Swans, Errol Goulden looks like he's going to return from injury for Thursday night's clash with the Lions at the Gab. That's always a big one. Going to the text line, rivalries. Hi, fellas. Kerry Boasted versus Terry Fay, Queensland versus New South Wales. Balmain Girl says, MG, could you mention that while everyone is pointing out Dolphins had rested their Origin players, the Tigers have seven regular first graders out?
11: Yes, of course they do.
10: Fair enough, Balmain Girl. Yeah, Adam Dewey, they need him back. Quick smart.
11: Yeah, and Alex Twail as well. Yeah. And, you know, Fainu, the big left second row, he's been playing fantastically as well.
10: Rob says, g'day, Adam. Not quite one-on-one rivalry, but my suggestion is watching Dallas Donnelly against Manly from back in the day.
11: Manly and Magpies, back in the day.
10: I was going to say Ray Price versus the Bulldogs.
11: Yeah.
10: In the 80s, yeah. This one, Josh DeBricky, MG, if and when Parra beats South Thursday and follow that up with a possible win over Manly, then after playing the Roosters, we have another bye, and I feel we can win four more after the bye. I'm optimistic.
11: Yeah, I'll walk backwards to Parramatta nude, if that happens.
10: Oh, sorry, Josh, couldn't help you there, mate. Joseph from Townsville says, g'day, I think the Warriors are in contention to win the premiership.
11: Yeah, they're up there.
10: Got some injuries, though. Jackson Ford, Peck.
11: Oh, that's bad. Mm. That's bad.
10: I would have brought him for Origin 3.
11: I would have too.
10: Cecilia says, in terms of rivalries, 2012 State of Origin, Paul Gallen punched out Nate Miles.
11: Cecilia, you're breaking my heart.
10: On that note, Terry from Tookley, what was that? Wally Lewis v. Ray Price in the 80s.
11: Yep.
10: This one from Paul and Aspley. I just laugh at you two looking for a magical player to help you win game three. Fellas, there ain't one. You still can't get over the fact that New South Wales was beaten by a stronger, diligent Queensland team. Take a Bex, have a lie down. Can we ban Paul from future text?
11: Is that Paul? Yeah. Paul.
10: He's a noted stirrer. Noted stirrer. Brad says, Peter Diamond against anyone. Peter Diamond back in the day.
11: Yeah, the winger.
10: Josh DeBricky, again, he's giving James Maloney a rap for playing first grade for Picton.
11: For Picton, yes.
10: Yeah, good on you.
11: The Maggies.
10: Scotty says, Adam and MG, sad for Latrell, but great for Queensland. John says, hi, guys, how about Tommy Radonikis and the Manly pack?
11: Mm. Tommy and Turvey as well. They had a bit of a running battle.
10: Tony from Mount Druitt says, nothing's more important than the birth of your child. You would regret it for the rest of your life, to be honest. World Cup may only come every 4 years, but not to see your children born on their birth date. No, you'd regret it. Thank you, Tony, for that one. Time to do this.
6: And now, Lowe's Ledger Recap.
13: Okay, so just a recap.
6: Great range, great value, and great service.
11: But then maybe that house that you want to buy because of your soccer earnings isn't there because you went to the birth and you got dropped.
10: So you do have to weigh up a bit, don't you?
11: Yeah. Look, this week's 2GB presenters NRL tips from round 16. I'll go for the first three. Michael McLaren on 83, Clinton Maynard 78, and Gavin Pitchford on 78. Let's go to the bottom three. Mark Riddell, 59. John Stanley, 61. And third last, Adam Hawes on 65.
10: And that is the Lowe's Ledger Recap. I tuned out, to be honest. James says on the text line, Wally Lewis versus referees.
11: Yes.
10: Troy says, hey, boys, what about Martin Beller and Chief Harrigan going at it? Podge says, hi, boys, talking about rivalry. What about Ford v. Holden?
11: Yeah, that's a good one.
10: Yeah.
11: That's the perfect one.
10: Yep. I mentioned Wyndham Clark, didn't I? That he won the US Golf Open. He got booed.
11: Yeah, I know.
10: He's getting booed.
11: Why did he get booed?
10: Because apparently he had a tantrum last year when he missed the cut and he smashed the lockers. So no one's forgiven him for that.
11: But where's the, look, that's passion. Don't we embrace passion?
10: Quick on the email for you. James says, drop Moses from Origin 3. All he did was put up a kick and not match fit. Put in Luai. Ask MG.
11: Yeah. Jerome or Strange. No. I don't think Mitchell will be there.
10: Mitchell's playing his 250th game for NRL game. Sorry, that's Thursday night against the Rabbitohs.
11: But then again, if he stars this Thursday night against the Rabbitohs, he's every chance to be there.
10: Yeah, he needs a blinder.
11: Man of the match.
10: Okay, quick break. Back to wrap it up on the other side.
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10: Bit of news in rugby league to finish. Tafatoa will join the Sea Eagles at the end of the year in a 2-year deal. He's playing pretty good footy for the Tigers and the Centres. Bad news for the Bulldogs. Atili Tupanua out for 8 weeks, MG, with a hamstring injury.
11: That hurts. He brings energy.
10: He's been their best forward.
11: He brings a lot of energy, yeah.
10: And Asu Kapoa from the Knights has been referred straight to the NS New South Wales Rugby League judiciary for a homophobic slur.
11: Yeah, none of that, boys and girls, in our game.
10: And repeating that earlier news, Latrell Mitchell ruled out of contention from the Origin decider with a calf tear. MG, great job.
11: Thank you, buddy.
10: Thank you for all your calls and texts. Up next, it's James Willis with Money News, and it's Knights with John Stanley. I'll catch you tomorrow.
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26: Hello, I'm Carolee Katsimbanis. In breaking news, British Prime Minister Sir Keir Starmer has just announced his resignation, delivering the address outside No. 10 Downing Street. He's pledged to support his successor and will remain until his replacement is found.
27: The question my party is asking now is whether I am best placed to lead us into the next general election. I have heard the answer of my parliamentary party to that question. And I accept that answer with good grace. Every decision I've taken has been about putting the country I love first. That is why I will resign as leader of the Labour Party. I have spoken to His Majesty the King this morning to inform him of my decision.
26: Pressure has grown on him in recent days to step aside following Andy Burnham's by-election win at the weekend. And also in breaking news, Western Australia's poultry giant Ingham's, which has farms around 700 kilometres from the affected area, has moved to a complete lockdown across all its WA farm and processing sites, stopping non-essential access. The federal government maintains it's prepared for an outbreak of the deadly strain of bird flu. The H5N1 strain was found confirmed in two dead wild migratory birds on the remote beach in Esperance in southern Western Australia. Environment Minister Murray Watt says there are currently no signs the disease has spread beyond those birds, and investigations are continuing.
0: Since those detections late last week, all of the relevant plans to deal with this incident, all of the relevant committees have met. Everything has been enacted because we've done the work with states and territories, with industry, with environment groups to make sure that we're ready.
26: Federal police say the largest cocaine seizure ever in Australia is a major crackdown on drug crime. AFP Commander Stephen Jay says almost 3 tonnes of the drug has been found under shipping containers at Londonderry in Sydney's northwest.
2: Had it reached the Australian community, it would have had an estimated street value, conservatively, of about $816 million. This equates to about 3 million street-level deals. That's more than $800 million that won't make it into the pockets of organised crime.
26: And David Jones has appointed the first female chief executive in the department store's 188-year history. Erica Burke-Told is replacing Scott Fife. She previously led the online fashion retailer The Iconic. And just repeating our top story, the British Prime Minister Sir Keir Starmer has just announced his resignation in London outside number 10 Downing Street. Checking finance, one Australian dollar trading at 70 US cents.
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26: South Sydney players are expecting Latrell Mitchell's injury-enforced absence to extend another week. The Rabbitohs star was due to return from a back injury against the Eels on Thursday, but has now been sent for scans on a calf issue. Forward Lance Hubner admits it's a setback.
4: Oh, obviously he's a big influence. The boys love playing with him. He can do some freaky stuff, so to have him back would be good, but it doesn't always happen how we wanted to, so whoever's next will get the job done.
26: An injury-plagued Sydney midfielder Taylor Adams has retired from AFL football. The 32-year-old played 229 games, including 175 with Collingwood.
12: I'm incredibly sad. The journey's over, but the overwhelming feeling I've had all week is gratitude for the opportunity that I've had. Leaving Collingwood was the hardest professional decision I had in my life, but I came to Sydney knowing I was walking into a strong organisation with great people and an incredible culture. I haven't been disappointed.
26: And that is the latest news and sport.
5: 2CC weather. Alexander Watson Insulation. Canberra's cold. Your house doesn't have to be.
7: Partly cloudy throughout the night, getting down to a cool low of 0. Tomorrow there's morning frost and some fog about, going for a top of 13. On Wednesday there's morning frost, going for a mostly sunny day, seeing a top of 16. And then on Thursday it's a partly cloudy day, going for a max of 14 degrees.
8: Ugh, this house is always so cold.
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6: Hello, good evening, and welcome to the program. Great to have you company across our radio network. And my number is 131873. The text line 0460 873 873. And there is plenty for us to talk about in the world of money and finance tonight. But first, we better bring you up to date with the global breaking news. The British Prime Minister Keir Starmer has resigned following a disastrous and highly controversial 2 years in the job. In fact, he didn't even last 2 years because he was elected in July 2024. Here's part of what Sir Keir had to say about 30 minutes ago.
7: The question my party is asking now is whether I am best placed to lead us into the next general election. I have heard the answer of my parliamentary party to that question, and I accept that answer with good grace. I have spoken to His Majesty the King this morning to inform him of my decision. I will ask the National Executive Committee of the Labour Party to set out a timetable with nominations opening on the 9th of July and completed by the summer recess. In the case of a contest, this will ensure a new leader is in place before Parliament returns in September. I will remain in post as Prime Minister until the contest is complete, and I will do everything I can to ensure an orderly handover of power.
6: Now, in the last 2 years, about 20 ministers have resigned from Starmer's government for a number of reasons: personal scandals, disagreements over key policies, and internal Labor Party disputes. But there have been all sorts of issues since the election in 2024. I want to go quickly to Hugh Whitfield, who is Seven News' foreign editor and National News Desk Director. He's on the line for us tonight. G'day, Hugh.
8: G'day, James.
6: It's been death by a thousand cuts for Sir Keir Starmer.
8: Yeah, it's been a long time coming. And really, there has been a series of not just scandals, but very poor decision-making by Keir Starmer over the last 6 months in particular. I think when the Peter Mandelson saga really reared its head in the fallout from former Prince Andrew's arrest, Peter Mandelson appointed to be UK ambassador to the US by Keir Starmer, despite the fact that Starmer knew that this bloke was a very good friend of the convicted late paedophile Jeffrey Epstein. I think that really blew the lid off for it for Starmer, because his colleagues understood that his decision-making and his political antenna was way off, and that really led to this steamroll of resignations, colleagues calling for him to go. This is a government that has been straddled with a very poor economy. It's really struggled, the UK economy. And in the face of a very strong and growing right wing in the UK, led by Nigel Farage and the Reform Party.
6: Yeah, that's right. And it started in the UK before it started here with One Nation. But what's interesting about this, Hugh, and you sort of mentioned some of the issues along the way, critically around Sir Keir's poor decision making, but they've had enormous issues relating to migration, welfare, energy, and then a number of other political scandals. And then in the last few days, the mayor of Greater Manchester has won a by-election, and we're led to believe he could be the man suddenly that is the replacement for Sir Keir.
8: Yeah, Andy Burnham, high profile in the UK. He has been for the 9 years that he's been Manchester mayor, was a secretary, so high-level minister in the Blair and Brown governments, tried to get the Labor leadership back in 2015 when Jeremy Corbyn won it, left Westminster after that because he lost and ended up mayor of Manchester, very powerful in the UK's third biggest city. But he has been eyeing off this job once it became clear that Starmer would not be in the role come the next election in a couple of years' time, wouldn't continue to lead Labor. And look, Burnham is probably to the left of Starmer. If you're expecting to see Burnham drag Labor back to the centre ground of UK politics, I'm not sure that you're going to see that, because I would place him further to the left on the political spectrum. But he has a really big job to undertake if he's going to get there. And I think for Burnham supporters, they will be concerned about what Starmer has laid out in that speech, in that he's calling for nominations and a slow process with the National Executive Committee of the Labor Party to lay out a timetable and an orderly handover of power. What Burnham wants is a coronation. He wants to go in there and say, there are no other candidates for the job. It's me. I'm going to go in. And if there is a contest, it's going to get messy, it's going to get bogged down, and it's going to be bad for the UK economy, because there'll be uncertainty about which way the Labor Party and the UK government will go, whether it's under Burnham or another challenger.
6: Hugh, very quickly before we let you go, the traditional Conservative Party in the UK, the Tories, are they in the event of the next election, who is in front at this stage? Is Farage's party legitimately a chance of winning and forming government with the Tories or on their own? And where does this leave Labor? For those who don't follow it as closely as you do, just explain how the polling is tracking.
8: Yeah, look, Reform is ahead. And, you know, under some circumstances, if an election was held today, Nigel Farage could end up as the UK Prime Minister in Reform. Now, at the moment, they've only, I think, got 7 seats. They've picked up a few at by-elections over the last couple of months, which has obviously been bad for Keir Starmer's government as well. The Tories are sitting in about 100 or so, I think, or maybe less. But they have been really whittled away in terms of the public debate. Kemi Badenoch, who's the leader, has done pretty well to, I guess, put herself forward over the last couple of weeks. But Farage is well and truly ahead. And if an election was held today, you'd have to basically see Labor and the Scottish Nationalists and the Welsh Nationalists try to team up to fend off Farage, and that very strong Reform vote that exists particularly outside of London. What will be, I guess, heartening for some members of the Labor Party is that Burnham, under the threat of the Reform vote in that by-election last week, won a majority. And that's pretty rare in the UK, because the thing that throws a wild card in it, when we look at it as Australians, is they have first past the post voting, not preferential voting, and it can create all sorts of wild results. But Reform, a legitimate alternative when it comes to the next election.
6: Hugh, we'll be watching on 7. We really appreciate your time. Thank you.
8: Johnny James, cheers.
6: Hugh Whitfeld, 7 News' foreign editor and national news desk director, joining us with the breaking news that the British Prime Minister Sir Keir Starmer has resigned. Yeah, tonight on the program, we're going to have a look at the auction clearance rates in the property market. They've fallen below 50%, 47%, the initial findings from the weekend. That is the lowest level since April 2020. We're also going to have a look at a pretty average day on the Aussie stock market overall. There is a story of note, and we'll go through this with Scott Phillips tonight, but one of the Aussie tech giants, WiseTech Global, and the story that was in the 9 newspapers today involved their billionaire founder, Richard White. Now, WiseTech's share prices dropped 72% over the past 12 months for a number of reasons. The tech sector alone in Australia has struggled off the threat of AI. But today it fell, WiseTech, by 18% to $30 a share following revelations by journalist Kate McClymont that Richard White is under investigation by the federal police over claims he exploited a woman's immigration status and financial insecurity for sex and allegedly provided false information on a visa application. Now, according to the story, this is being investigated by the AFP's Human Exploitation Task Force following a complaint from a former WiseTech executive, and it's alleged White used his power to coerce a Brazilian cleaner into a sexual relationship. The worker in question has made these allegations previously, but we understand ultimately reached a settlement with Mr. White last year. It's a big story for one of the big companies in tech and its billionaire founder, Mr. White. And I have to say at this stage, that and what I've discussed just then is all allegations. We also have to say bravo tonight to the Albanese government. We've been covering this story a lot over the last few weeks. I think they've made the right call, a sensible call relating to the tax on petrol. Now, the fuel excise is currently reduced by 32 cents a litre. That reduction was due to end in 8 days at the end of June, and it would have gone back to the full rate above 50 cents a litre in tax alone. Because the situation in the Middle East is not resolved yet and the negotiations between the US and Iran are ongoing, and even though the oil price has fallen to US $77 a barrel for Brent crude for the time being and has been below US $80 over the past few days, not all that long ago it was above US $100, it's fair to say that things are a long way from being back to normal. And this war in the Middle East and the negotiations could drag on for a day, a week, a month, or a year. We don't really know. So for the time being, at the cost of $400 million a month for taxpayers, to be able to provide cost of living relief to anyone for another month, anyone with a petrol or diesel car, and particularly some parts of our economy that rely heavily on transport or trucks or tradies, to be able to give a 16 cents per litre reduction, I think, is a very sensible policy. But you might have a view on that tonight. Was it wise? Should it have gone back to the full rate? Can we afford to be doing that? Or do you think this, just like me, you think this is a very good policy for the government to be following on from? Our number is 131-873, the text line 0460-873-873. Also on the show tonight, we'll bring you the very latest on the industry, the small business and entrepreneurs' feedback on the federal government backing down on major changes to the capital gains tax discount. This is James Willis in the chair on Monday night on Money News.
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16: Being an elder in the community is a responsibility. 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
3: Yeah, great to have your company on Money News on this Monday night. The Albanese government's plan to scrap the 50% capital gains tax discount sparked fierce backlash from startups, small business, and investors alike. Well, last week the government backflipped and Jim Chalmers and Anthony Albanese announced $475 million worth of concessions. Founders and early investors and employees holding equity as part of their pay will now get the option to keep the existing 50% discount rather than the new inflation-linked model. However, strict conditions apply. Startups must meet a new innovative business definition. They must have less than $50 million in turnover, be less than 10 years old as a company, or 15 years for the biotech and medtech sectors, and the shares in question must be held for 5 years with a lifetime cap of $10 million on the capital gain. Some of this is mindlessly complicated, I have to say. Steve Baxter is the co-founder and executive chairman of 1013, one of Australia's largest startup investment platforms. He's on the line for us tonight. Steve, many thanks for your time.
4: G'day, James. How you doing?
3: So the government's obviously read the room here, as I say, and the polling off the back of this has been disastrous. This is $475 million worth of concessions from their original plan announced on budget night. Do these go far enough, or is this inadequate in your view?
4: I think it makes things more complicated. So that's problematic in its own right. And so, you know, the more ifs, buts, maybes and sort of workarounds you put in place, the more avoidance there'll be. So I think it'll cost them. Don't you love how cost is always tax that we don't get to pay? Cost. It's an interesting concept, isn't it? I think the cost to them will be a lot more than they think, because also what they fail to understand is that, you know, we're not just sort of pieces of timber on a chessboard they can push around. If they change the rules, we will react, and the population does that. So look, I think that we had a very good, stable system of investment taxation and real estate taxation at the same time. And they've monkeyed with that. They've now made it complicated. They've now made it one of the world's most expensive jurisdictions to do so in.
3: Well, that's it. And that should be the one sole focus of government. And we hear about governments wanting to cut red tape and get rid of regulation. And this seems mindlessly complicated when the previous system was very easy to follow and understand. It was a basic, straightforward 50% discount.
4: Yeah, look, and people sort of don't realise, I mean, insofar as complication concerned, so come financial year next year, so 12 months' time or thereabout, we're all going to have to revalue assets. So there's going to be an absolute industry in revaluation of assets. I don't know. The rules will yet to come out, and that'll be terrifying in its own right.
3: No, and it all points to a government or a bureaucracy, Steve, that have never run a business and don't understand the risk, but don't understand the planning as well. Now, I know you would know this stuff backwards, but the entrepreneurs that I've spoken to over the last few weeks that have gone out on their own, they've worked for a big company, learnt the skill set, then gone out on their own to build something, might be 5 years down the track. The business I spoke to is 8 years down the track after development, and they were people that were looking to eventually sell their shares in the company for a lucrative amount of money. The original plan was going to derail their entire ambition over the past 8 years, where people had taken smaller salaries in exchange for a share in the company.
4: Yeah, exactly right. I mean, and the staff, so that sort of employee share schemes, you know, people are actually bartering down their wages in order to get access to the capital stream, get access to equity because they see the value in it. And the reality is you have to truly understand that when someone wins, someone creates a company themselves that makes a large gain, it's not zero sum. They've actually created wealth. They haven't taken it from someone else and hoarded it themselves. They've actually created wealth, and they've dragged a whole bunch of people, employees, investors themselves, along on that journey. And that can't be ignored. It also can't be equated to actually picking up a salary. I've no problems. I spent over a decade and a half as a salary earner. I fully understand it. I'm not having a go at that. But the risk profile is amazingly different, and there needs to be an adjusted reward because of that.
3: The limits that have been put in place, the ones that, as you say, have made the new tax system and the new regime very, very complicated, companies will be able to receive the discount if they have turnover under $50 million, they're less than 10 years old, the shares held for 5 years, and a lifetime cap of $10 million on the gain. Is that, are they fair numbers? Are they unfair numbers? Where do those figures sit with you?
4: I just, as you were saying, and I was still picturing 1,000 ways you could drive a truck around them, if you know what I mean, at the same time. So
3: And people will, of course.
4: It's an avoidance paradise, to be honest. So, okay, so they went out on budget night and they proclaimed a whole bunch of taxation, which I think was going to, over the 4 to the 10 years, was going to be $77 or $88 billion in revenue, excuse me, in inverted commas, you know, our money. And that they had no anticipation that people would actually react and people would actually, you know, change the circumstances to suit the new situation. The big problem is they've already spent that $77 billion on something, but they're not going to get it. So, you know, we do need to have a sensible conversation here on cost. So we can make the taxation system more complex and more onerous all we want, but unless we start talking about costs, unless we start reducing the cost of government, the cost of our society, then this is, you know, this is, we'll be doing this again in 10 years, James. Not that I don't like talking to you, but, you know, I prefer not to be the subject.
3: No, absolutely. In relation to what you're seeing directly, has investment confidence cooled dramatically since the budget? Like, are people deliberately and meticulously not investing as much as they were previously?
4: We are getting a lot more, our investment business, I have two investment businesses, one in particular, people are waiting for the legislation to land to get structuring advice. So they're still keen to invest, but they're trying to understand the best structure to put that in. It's somewhat subdued out there. There's a lot of talk. It hasn't been that long just yet. I mean, the investment cycle, we used to take like 3 to 6 months to close an investment. You know, it's not like TV shows where it takes 8 minutes, if you know what I mean. We normally sort of, we get the pitch and then it takes 3 to 6 months to, you know, probably 6 months is long, but you know, 3+ months to close it. And so we're still inside that cycle, if you know what I mean, to be quite blunt.
3: The voice you're hearing is Steve Baxter, the co-founder and executive chairman of 1013, one of Australia's largest startup investment platforms. Steve, a lot of people have said that by scaling back the 50% discount will scare investment offshore and make it far more attractive to invest in other countries. Do you think that's alarmist, or do you agree with the people that have made that statement?
4: I totally agree. Without a doubt, that's going to do that. I mean, to what degree is the question? So, you know, it won't be a zero. There won't be zero entrepreneurs in Australia. But in the space I occupy, in the tech startup space, there's some impolite language. Is it a zero or a hero? You know, you have the one that goes bust, we have Google. You know what I mean? So, you know, do we want to actually have a system that rewards someone who may have a business the size of Google or Facebook? So we said that Atlassian in Australia, AirWallets, for example, that those generational businesses that change things, you know, they're the outliers. So they're the ones we want to attract, and they're the people we need change things in Australia. Yeah, the other thing it's interesting about, you know, if it's going to force capital, be it mum and dad shareholders' capital or, you know, other strata of capital into more safer, you know, dividend-paying stocks, for example. They're great businesses. Like, I have no problem. I love everyone who's an honest business. I think they're fantastic. But most of the innovation in any ecosystem, and most innovation in Australia, does not come from dividend-paying businesses. It comes from businesses who take their revenue, they take what they would have in profit, and they put it back in to build new products and services, and they take risk and they grow. Mm. Now, a lot of times it doesn't work. But I mean, all the innovation comes from those who... And shareholders, and owning a share is the most voluntary thing you can do. You can't have a gun held at your head to buy a share, if you know what I mean.
3: Yep.
4: You volunteer to buy that share, and you volunteer to follow that company and that management. I mean, it might go wrong, it often does. But when it goes right, it goes spectacularly right. And people are willing to take that risk. And now we're capping it, or we're making it more complicated.
3: I know this show, and you haven't been on this show for many years, Steve, but I'm just wondering, with these mindlessly complicated changes, if there was a new season of Shark Tank, you'd have to be working out the maths on the run. It would be far more complicated to do a deal on the spot, knowing, you know, where this business is going to end up. And if they reach limits, it's going to be a marathon program.
4: We just see less people apply, right?
3: 100%.
4: Businesses in
3: 100%,
4: Australia, so,
3: yeah.
4: Or it'd be different nations, though, because they'll still start business. It would be a different style of business. It would be a lower growth, higher profit, and people are like, great, that's higher profit. You know, with high growth and low profit businesses comes fast growth, comes innovation, comes change, and everyone likes that. That's what's given us all these great toys and gadgets and systems we like.
3: Yeah.
4: So you've got to understand what you're sacrificing. There's no perfect answer. Everything comes at a cost. You have to understand what you're willing to trade off. In some respects, I'm not too concerned. We will go back to the system as it was or as it currently is, because if they do implement this in 12, 18 months' time, they'll wake up, they'll look around this absolute wasteland and go, what the hell have we done? And they will change it.
3: Yeah, agree.
4: I guarantee it'll break everything. I don't want it to happen. I think we can avoid the middle harm bit, but it'll be that obvious and that stark that it'll change. It's going to have to, otherwise I don't know. You know, it's a bad thing for the country.
3: Hey, Steve, we really appreciate your time. Thanks for joining us tonight.
4: Cheers, James.
3: Steve Baxter, the co-founder and executive chairman of 1013, one of Australia's largest startup investment platforms.
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3: Yeah, this radio network will have more coverage in the news in our programs throughout the night on the breaking news. The British Prime Minister, Sir Keir Starmer, has resigned following a very turbulent 2 years in the job, just under 2 years in the job, having been elected with a comprehensive victory for the Labour Party in the UK in July 2024. Mike says, good riddance to Keir Starmer. The left is becoming issues that are destroying successful Western countries. 0460873873. And on the government extending the fuel excise and halving the current discount of 32 cents back to 16 cents between July and August, Rowan says it's fair to adjust the fuel excise, but it's probably because the Prime Minister keeps listening to 3AW, 2GB, 6PR and 4BC in the radio network. They also need to pay the fuel guarantee difference. And Darren says the way that I would do it would be to put the 17% GST on everything and get rid of the excise on fuel altogether. Just saying. Now, it's been a very turbulent few weeks in the property market across the country. Auction clearance rates have fallen to 47%. That is the lowest level since the pandemic. Of course, the Reserve Bank has hit mortgage holders three times in four meetings so far this year. Interest rates have risen three times. Price growth is cooling across the board, particularly in Sydney and Melbourne. And both buyers and investors are still trying to work out exactly what the government's changes to negative gearing and capital gains tax discounts mean for them in practice. Scott Kuru is the CEO of Freedom Property Investors, who are, of course, a great sponsor of Money News. You've heard their ads across our radio network, and he's on the line for us tonight. Scott, good evening.
14: G'day, great to be here.
3: Firstly, what did you make of the weekend and the last few weeks of the property market? As I say, the clearance rate falling to 47.4%, according to Cotality, the lowest since April 2020.
14: Look, there's a question that all Aussies have. Is this a property market crash? Absolutely not. We've been here many times. If you Google it, look at the chart back over history when we've had these low auction clearance rates. They happen all the time, and they typically happen when there's uncertainty, confusion, and people are not clear on what is going to happen short term. So these auction clearance rates are a short term effect of uncertainty, uncertainty around the budget, uncertainty around the rules, uncertainty around interest rates, and uncertainty around the market. Because look, you know, sellers are thinking, well, I probably don't want to sell right now because maybe I'll get a really bad price. So do they list it? Do they not? Buyers are thinking, do I buy today or should I wait a month or wait 2 months or wait 3 months? Can I potentially get a bigger discount? So what actually happens is the market temporarily freezes, right? However, demand for property doesn't go away. You know, an empty nester wants to downsize. A family has a new baby, they want to upsize. A first-time buyer wants to move into the market. People will move ahead with property investment. That will continue. It'll be a little bit different with the new rules, but that will continue. So what will actually happen is all of this demand, which is frozen today and not moving and not buying and not transacting, it stores up. It's like stored up energy, okay? And what actually happens is it waits and it holds back. So when the certainty returns, what you actually see is an inverse and a reverse of what we see today. Low auction clearance rates, and then you're going to see really high auction clearance rates, and you're going to see heat in the market. So, you know, let's consider the market like seasons. Right now is a winter, but that winter stores up for the summer. And what will the summer be? It'll be, once we're clear on what all the rules will be, once all the budget changes get through the parliament, get signed off and signed away, it will be when there's clarity from the RBA and the banks around interest rates and what's going to happen there. And it will be when there's clarity on the whole inflation thing, what's happening overseas and all of that. Once all of that settles down, then you're going to see the market take off because of all of this stored up demand. Now, the other point that I think your listeners need to know, this is critically important. There is not one property market. There's many ways you can look at the market. You look at the market like different locations, different cities, different suburbs. Another way you can look at it is price points. So you've got entry-level property, affordable property, mid-tier property, high-tier property, luxury property. Now, what will happen is you'll hear about prices cooling off, prices coming down. You're going to hear about auction clearance rates falling, which are typically mid to high. But the affordable end of the market in any city, in any location, anywhere in Australia right now, is growing. And that's the hidden truth about property right now. Affordable property, entry-level property, the prices on those properties will not come down. They will continue to grow.
3: Okay, that's a big call, Scott. And I know the last time we spoke to you, probably a month ago, maybe 6 weeks ago, you were very, very confident and bullish in the fact that the property market will continue to grow over the next 12 months. My question to you is, how can that be the case when the data is beginning to show, and all the predictions in particular are showing the market's going to fall, particularly in Sydney, by 5 or 10% in the coming months? Are you saying all those predictions are wrong?
14: Well, no, the predictions are right, but they're right if you look at the market as an overall big bucket. Because what you're going to see is you're going to see $6 million properties going for $5 million. You're going to see $3.5 million properties going for $3 million. You're going to see some $2.9 million properties going for $2.5 million. Some of that will happen, right? And by the way, sellers don't want to sell at bad prices. As many people that cannot sell will not sell. They'll hold through this period and wait for heat to come back in the market, which will constrict the amount of listings and the amount of supply. However, yeah, on those amount of transactions that do happen, and you have to remember from a statistical standpoint, when we say the market, what are we talking about? We're not talking about the value of all properties everywhere at all time. We're talking about the limited number and the smaller number of transactions that happen during this winter, which will be people who are forced to sell, right? So what will happen statistically, those numbers will show

0: property crash is like 20 to 30%. And by the way, people are asking for affordable property, and many people that are calling for that actually need a 20 to 30% reduction in prices. That's never going to happen, and it can't happen. So what I'm going to say is, if you're a first-time buyer right now, yes, now's a good time. Try and look for those desperate vendors that are selling into this market. If you're a first-time buyer on a limited budget, you're looking at affordable property, don't necessarily expect that those prices are going to fall. Actually, be prepared for those prices to increase. So don't hold off too long. Keep looking, keep searching, and keep doing that. That's pretty much my advice to Aussies right now.
1: So with that in mind, the key change this time around, Scott, because we've had rates go up and they were 0.1% to record lows during COVID as well, and the banks were just, you know, lending money at record low rates. The difference this time around is the major changes to capital gains tax and critically to future negative gearing and restricting that only to new builds to assist with supply. And obviously, when those policies are in place, the borrowing power of an investor falls significantly. What impact do you think this will have permanently on the property market?
0: It's going to be a big impact over the next 1, 2, and 3 years. Now, look, I'm not going to give all my opinions on the budget, but one thing I will absolutely say, property purchasing and property buying in Australia, it got to the point where almost 40% of property transactions were by investors. That's not healthy. Traditionally, it's been around that 15 to 25% mark of property transactions were investors. 40% is ridiculous. Something needed to happen. Now, what a lot of people don't know, what your listeners have probably never heard, around about, you know, gosh, it was 2017, 18 or 19. I don't have the exact date in front of me. But around 2017, 18, 19, the same thing was happening. Investors were getting out of control. What no one knows is, we don't hear very often, is that the government stepped in, spoke to APRA. APRA gave the licenses to the banks, and APRA set conditions on how much you could loan to investors. Those conditions meant that investors dropped out of the market at a really, really big rate. The property market actually started to fall back quite substantially, and economic activity and GDP was at risk as a result. So what they did is, after about 2 to 3 years, I think it was, they reversed those APRA changes to get investors to come back into the market. So there are some unintended consequences from pulling investors out of the market, you know, which I guess is a conversation for another time. However, what will be the impact of less investors in the market? Yeah, it's going to cool the market down temporarily. And I think that we will see a cooling over the next 24 months up until the next election. You're not going to see these we're not going to see these crazy price jumps like we saw Perth almost double in value in almost 3 to 4 years. We saw Brisbane double in value in almost 5 years. We're not going to see that in any property market over the next 2 to 4 years. We're going to get back to more sustainable growth, but there still will be growth after we have a little bit of a correction, probably over the next 12 to 18 months. And so that's what's really going to happen. We're really going to see a normalization of the property market, where we're going to see somewhere between 5 and 6, 7 and 8% annualized growth over a 10-year period.
1: Hey, Scott, that was a fascinating chat. I really appreciate your time tonight.
0: Thanks, mate.
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5: We'll wrap up all the action on the ASX 200 today with Scott Phillips in just a moment, but we'll try and do something on this tomorrow night, and I'm keen to hear from anyone who might have some information for us on this that is running a business or is a single taxpayer, because hundreds of thousands of Aussie taxpayers, according to this story in Yahoo, have apparently received letters from the ATO as it prepares to crack down on unreported income. The ATO has increasingly extensive data matching tools at its disposal, and Aussies are being warned that nothing is hidden from the taxman anymore. So this is a new approach, and the ATO has obviously been applying the screws in a range of different approaches, particularly on small business, as it tries to recoup tens of billions of dollars in unpaid tax receipts. So that is a story to watch. But if you know anything more, you can send me an email anonymously at any time, moneynews@tappedmedia.com.au.
6: And now on Money News, the market wrap.
5: Yeah, pretty lackluster start to the week on the local market today. The ASX 200 finished flat, closing down by 12 points to 8,816. Six of the 11 sectors finished in the red. And the headline of the day was an absolute crisis in our local tech sector, while the big banks and insurers acted as the safety net. Scott Phillips is the Chief Investment Officer at the Motley Fool, fool.com.au. He's on the line for us tonight. Hello, Scott.
7: James, good evening.
5: WiseTech's a big story. Now, the tech sector has been down dramatically in recent months. WiseTech down a lot over the last 12 months, and then down 18% today following news that the founder, the billionaire Richard White, is being investigated by the Australian Federal Police. Now, these are all allegations at this stage, but just talk us through what we know.
7: James, they are allegations, of course, and it does relate to some allegedly unsavoury stuff in terms of actually human trafficking. We've got to be very, very careful here. This is allegations only. It is an active investigation. The reality is, from an investor's perspective, Richard White's been in the news on a personal level for all the wrong reasons. Those shares have been incredibly volatile. Investors and the board tried to get rid of him. And investors said, actually, no, we want the guy back. He's the founder. He's the guy who knows what he's doing. He's running the place. He's created this much value. The question is how many times this can happen and how long it's going to take before investors either get sick of it or, frankly, Richard White is forced to step down and step away from the company. Those shares down, as you say, 18% today. It's been a horror loss year or so, and it is one of those situations where, you know, founder CEOs normally have a fantastic track record on average. The problem is people like them, they're icons, right? But they're also iconoclastic. They are the sort of people who, you know, Steve Jobs famous had a reality deprivation field. The idea basically was kind of like, you know, the ego and the drive was so incredible. It's a reality distorted everything around him, but it was needed. I mean, Elon Musk, same kind of guy, right? And so these people are generally, if not eccentric, that might be too harsh a term, but they're super driven. And the question for investors is how far, how long do you back someone, given what can be, and look, none of us are perfect, the personal and professional overlap is unfortunately these days far more common, far more significant, because it is the court of public opinion. But if there are issues like this that are raised, if there is action taken by police, if there is a verdict found against Richard White, the question may well be, can he continue to run the company? And in that case, what's it worth? Does it have the same value? Investors today resoundingly say no. We think it's worth about four-fifths of what it otherwise would be worth if Richard White isn't around to run the company.
5: Yeah, now the IGA supermarket owner Metcash dipped today after announcing some mixed results for the 2026 financial year. What do you make of Metcash at the moment, and what is driving those mixed results, do you think?
7: Yeah, they spun really hard because they wanted to talk about the first 7 weeks of the financial year where they had sales up 1.9%. That was their headline. Probably the results themselves weren't great. I've been in the grocery industry before. I worked for Woolies. I worked for suppliers and supplied grocery companies, including Metcash, in the dim distant past. I was an account manager to Metcash. They are the fourth player in this space, probably not miles away from fifth behind Costco, Woolies, Coles, and Aldi, of course, the top three. The real challenge for these guys is they've always had to split their profit between the stores and the wholesaler. That makes it really, really hard to turn a buck, and that's going to continue to be the key challenge. The real question, I guess, the growth in sales they're trying to make us focus on right now is what's going on there economically. So there's the Metcash story. I would happily take the others over Metcash, I have to say. When you have to share that margin, when you don't have anything, you've got local kind of convenience maybe is the key driver here, but they tend to be more expensive. They tend to have smaller ranges, again, just because of the dynamics of the business. So Woolies and Coles, Aldi have a functional step up, a functional opportunity that Metcash don't have, and the IGA stores certainly don't have. Whether they can make it work in the longer term, I'm a little bit sceptical, I have to say. So I'd probably give this one a miss. If they can make it work, though, it's going to come down to leveraging that convenience, leveraging that local, the kind of community vibe. The problem is we know that the things we think we want, like local shopping or Australian made, or if we say we want them, we tend not to shop that way. We tend to follow price.
5: Yeah.
7: Aldi's rise has been exactly that story.
5: Yeah, and there's something to watch there. Part of the reason that they're copping a massive hit is because of tobacco in particular, and alcohol is likely to hit them next as well. But tobacco, for a lot of these convenience stores and supermarkets, has been a significant part of their revenue in years gone by, and the legal market, as we know, has been replaced by an illegal black market. Scott, I've got 30 seconds before I have to go to a break. General advice only, a stock or sector, my friend, that investors should be having a look at the moment.
7: Mate, tech has been down 40% this year, but also down 40% is healthcare across the board. CSL, ResMed, Cochlear, all taking really significant hits. I'd be looking there. Don't invest thematically necessarily, but when investors are thinking thematically and selling all these off, there's opportunities for, you know, babies otherwise thrown out with the bathwater. I suspect these three as a group and probably individually do very well from here.
5: Thank you, mate. We'll chat to you next week. We appreciate your time.
7: Thanks, Jazz.
5: Scott Phillips, the Chief Investment Officer at The Motley Fool. Their website is fool.com.au. 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We'll go to a break and wrap things up.
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5: And that's our program tomorrow on Money News. We're going to have a look at private health insurance with the financial year coming to an end and more people keen to switch. I was reading a really interesting article about private health over the weekend, which indicated that loyalty and being loyal to a fund is basically dead. There is no point staying with a fund long term. And if you're not getting bang for buck, you should be looking elsewhere. As long as you make sure you know what the hidden consequences are. But all the perks now are at the front end of the scheme. This is James Wilson, Money News. We'll catch you tomorrow.
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20: Good evening, I'm Carolee Katsimbanis. Sir Keir Starmer has resigned as British Prime Minister, forced out by his own party. He dragged Labour to a landslide victory 2 years ago, but his popularity has been waning. Speaking outside 10 Downing Street, Sir Keir says he'll remain Prime Minister until a successor is chosen, with nominations opening on the 9th of July.
21: In the case of a contest, this will ensure a new leader is in place before Parliament returns in September. I will remain in post as Prime Minister until the contest is complete, and I will do everything I can to ensure an orderly handover of power.
20: Australian Prime Minister Anthony Albanese says Sir Keir Starmer can be proud of his achievements during his time in office. Mr Albanese has wished Sir Keir and his family well, conceding politics can be a harsh business. Investigations are continuing after two migratory birds found dead on a remote beach in Western Australia last week tested positive to the deadly bird flu strain H5N1. Chief Vet Beth Cookson says there are currently no signs the disease has spread.
22: What we know from other situations is that if that's the case and it has spread to other populations and it can be quite difficult to contain, there's not many practical feasible actions that can be undertaken to control it once it's in other populations.
20: And the Western Australian poultry giant Inghams, which has farms around 700 kilometres from the affected area, has now moved to a complete lockdown across all its WA farm and processing sites, stopping non-essential access. Australia has signed a new defence deal with Canada worth over $2.5 billion. The agreement will see the Canadians buy our over-the-horizon radar systems, which provide surveillance of up to 3,000 kilometres. The systems will be used to help monitor Canada's northern Arctic borders. Defence Minister Richard Marles has told Parliament it's the largest military technology export in Australia's history.
0: This is a really big day in the Australia-Canada relationship, but it is a historic day for Australia's defence industry because this is quite literally the Albanese government delivering a future made in Australia.
20: Also making news, the five Australians and one New Zealander who were exposed to the Hanta virus on a cruise ship which killed three people will be released from a Perth quarantine facility tomorrow, having completed their 42 days of quarantine and testing negative. They'll then return home to New South Wales and Queensland. And overseas, at least three people have been killed and five others injured in a school shooting in the Philippines. Checking finance, one Australian dollar trading at 70 US cents.
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20: NRL News and South Sydney Rabbitohs star Latrell Mitchell has now been ruled out of Origin Game 3. He was originally due to return from a back injury against the Eels on Thursday, but has now been sent for scans on a calf issue. In AFL, Hawthorn will not challenge Josh Weddle's three-game suspension at the AFL Tribunal. The Hawks defender punished over a jaw-breaking bump on Gold Coast Dan Rioli. Former Socceroo Archie Thompson's calling on bosses to give their employees Friday afternoon off so they can cheer on Australia against Paraguay at the FIFA World Cup. A win or draw will guarantee the Socceroos automatic qualification in the knockout stage. And US Open champion Wyndham Clark has expressed his surprise after being booed on home soil in New York. The hostile response is believed to relate to the American destroying two lockers at Oakmont in a fit of rage after missing the cut last year. And that is the latest news and sport.
18: 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Alexander Watson Insulation. Canberra's cold. Your house doesn't have to be.
23: Partly cloudy throughout the night, getting down to a cool low of zero. Tomorrow, there's morning frost and some fog about, going for a top of 13. On Wednesday, there's morning frost, going for a mostly sunny day, seeing a top of 16. And then on Thursday, it's a partly cloudy day, going for a max of 14 degrees.
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1: Good evening, everyone. Welcome along. It is now 7 minutes past eight. It is a Monday night. Welcome along. Welcome to a brand new week. We have a busy news hour. There's a lot of news. We have had news just in the last hour and a bit that there'll be a new Prime Minister of Great Britain, Keir Starmer, stepping down, almost certainly to be replaced by Andy Burnham. We'll talk about that for you, let you hear a little bit of what's been happening on the other side of the world, what ramifications they may have for us. Just on the continued negotiations on the capital gains tax legislation, there's a little grenade dropping into that debate just in the last hour and a half from the Greens, who are the ones the government needs to get this legislation through the upper house. And they are now making a demand in relation to self-managed super funds. Now, this is quite significant. I know many of you will be, your ears will be pricking when you hear that. So I'll give you the detail of that shortly. And for our Sydney listeners, this is a very big fire. This is at Marrickville, Victoria Road. It's a large warehouse. It's a number of multi-storey units. And the images of the big black smoke over the inner west of Sydney, this has been going all afternoon. Steve Brown is from Fire and Rescue New South Wales, the acting superintendent. And Steve, you've got huge numbers of officers there continuing to deal with this fire. What's the situation now?
2: Yeah, that's correct. And as you said, started this afternoon, 3:45. So we still have 80 firefighters on scene battling this fire. We're not saying it's contained yet. We're still working hard, both to extinguish the fire and the main fire occupancy, and also, importantly, to protect exposure. That main fire occupancy, we believe that is a factory that creates theatre props and also stores them. So as I said, we're working hard to put out that fire, but also protect the exposures. And at this stage, the fire hasn't gotten to those exposures, which is important.
1: Yeah, and hearing what you just said, that was my question, was going to be what it is in there, because there's concern. But if they're theatre props, by definition, I guess they'd be made of light timber, cardboard, whatever it might be. You'd think most of that stuff would be easily flammable.
2: Yeah, you're right there. It's burning fiercely in there, and that's what it is. But we're finding it hard to put out, but important we have contained it. So if you picture it, it's a bit of a box. So at the moment, the fire is contained inside that box, but we need to sort of get inside there once it's sort of we have it a bit more under control and do that final extinguishment.
1: Just so people know, because you say it's inside what you call this box, all the stuff's on fire. Presumably, it is so fierce that you're trying to find a way to get in, and you've got to try and extinguish it or contain it from the outside. How do you do that? What do you use?
2: Well, we've got crews from every side attacking it with their hose lines. We've also got crews in the exposures making sure the fire doesn't get in there. And also we've got three ladder platform trucks set up, and they're attacking the fire from above. So we've literally got the fire surrounded, so it sort of stays in that sort of place of origin. But yet we're still working hard to put it out.
1: And the other part I was going to ask, I suppose, because you talked about that black smoke, you were talking about exposure. You would hope that there's nothing toxic that's into the air, but you can't be absolutely certain until you get in there.
2: No smoke is good for you. So the smoke has died down to a degree, but there is still smoke going into the atmosphere. So we are asking local residents just to stay indoors, stay away from the area, and keep their windows and doors closed.
1: And for our listeners in that area, we're talking about Victoria Road, Marrickville. Which part, just so they can be aware if they're not nearby at the moment?
2: Victoria Road, I'm trying to think of the nearest cross. I think it might be Chapel.
1: Okay, all right. And I guess if you're anywhere near it, you'd probably be able to see. And it's been quite a difficult afternoon. Look, I appreciate that. Thank you so much, Steve. Good luck for the rest of the night. Thank you.
2: Okay, bye.
1: Steve Brown there from Fire and Rescue New South Wales. In fact, the last time we were on air on Thursday night doing the CEO sleepout in Sydney, we spoke to the head of Fire and Rescue. We're talking about how a lot of the fires, a lot of the jobs they go to, we don't hear about because they're smaller. We've all heard about that one this afternoon, and I guess whenever that happens in a large city, there is a fair bit of disruption. 131873 is the number. We'll keep across everything happening this afternoon. We're going to go to Canberra shortly, our national political editor, Michael Packey. We're at Parliament sitting today. We've got a whole new lot of slogans being wheeled out by the Coalition. Just as an example of how difficult all of this is for the Coalition, we get a poll get a poll every second or third day. So the poll that came out today was the Demos AU, D-E-M-O-S, Demos AU poll. They did some 1,500 people, and they're finding, this poll, that there's been a uptick in support for One Nation, up to 31%, One Nation. In fact, One Nation's up 2 percentage points to 30. Labor's up 1 point to 27. So they've got One Nation now at 30. Labor's up to 27. Coalition's down 5 to 18. So it would look like a lot of that coalition vote is going across to One Nation. Maybe some of it's going across to independents, but they're down to 18%. And according to their figures, Labor's still got them, their noses in front, two-party preferred. But then they do these breakdowns, and I'll talk to Michael Packey about this shortly, because they do a breakdown, and by definition, if you're doing 1,500 people, each of these breakdowns is represented by a smallish number. But I found this one intriguing, because they've said, all right, by across the country, 30% One Nation, 20% Labor, 18% for the coalition now, 13% for the Greens, and 12% for others would be the independents. Men, Labor 32, One Nation 29. Women, One Nation 32, and Labor 21. That's among females. But I went right down to the bottom. People who speak another language at home. People who speak another language at home, this is the voting intention. 35% One Nation, 21% Labor, 16% Coalition, 21% Green. That is of people who speak another language at home. 35% One Nation, 21% Labor, 16% Coalition. That is a fascinating result. And when you hear some of the talk over the last week, perhaps not so surprising. 14 past 8, it's a Monday. Michael Packey to cover everything happening in Canberra and more, including that little grenade that the Greens are dropping on the capital gains tax in relation to self-managed super funds. All of that coming up shortly. Coming up straight after this at 14 past 8.

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0: And world news impacts.
3: Donald Trump says a peace deal between the United States and Iran has now been reached.
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12: At 18 minutes past 8, Michael Pack is our national political editor. Michael, good evening once again.
13: G'day, John.
12: Yeah, look, we probably should... Look, we'll cover the change in the UK Prime Ministership shortly because we've had Keir Starmer. I think this has been inevitable since Friday when Andy Burnham, he won a by... I mean, it's amazing that you win a by-election in a canter and in your for your own party and your own party leader resigns because this bloke was running obviously against Keir Starmer and if he won he was going to take him on and the number was I think he doubled their percentage in the polls. So it was a very comprehensive win. He was the mayor of Manchester, used to be in Parliament. So we might play a clip of each of them. We'll do it a little bit later on, but I did want to get to where we are right now on the negotiations around the government's tax bills. They're in the Parliament at the moment. There's still talk tonight between the government and the Greens, but you've got Phil Khoury and it's also Matthew Cranston in The Australian both reporting that the Greens want some changes to self-managed super funds and their ability as, look, what, the way they're describing it, a loophole, which means people can buy investment properties through self-managed super funds to avoid the capital gains tax increase. Because right now, you can buy an investment property in your self-managed super fund if you've got one set up and you pay 10% capital gains if you sell it. But then if it's after 60 and it's turned into an account-based pension, there's no tax. And the Greens are saying that that's a loophole, allowing people to continue to buy investment properties. And there are lending rules as well, which are in place, which allow people to borrow within the self-managed super funds that could be changed too.
13: Yeah, look, that's right. There is this story that's now emerged tonight as part of the negotiations that the Greens are having with the government for the government to get these this legislation passed by the end of next week. So it'll be interesting to see how far the government goes on this, because it would represent a fairly significant change to the legislation that's been put forward. As we know, last week, the government did make some changes to the legislation to try and placate businesses by suggesting that the definition of a small business now moves from $2 million to $10 million, and there was a few other stages on the side. Now the Greens have come up with this, suggesting that people could end up flocking to these self-managed superannuation funds in a bid to try and still take advantage of the more generous capital gains tax measures. So, and they want those reined in. So I think it'll be interesting to see if Jim Chalmers and Anthony Albanese do decide to work around this or work with the Greens on this, because it would mean that the legislation does need to change again. But if the government wants this to pass by the end of next week, they potentially will cave into what the Greens want. Because obviously the other thing that the Greens want, which is separate to all of this tax stuff, is that they want the inquiry into the NDIS overhaul to be extended. They're saying if you extend the inquiry into the National Disability Insurance Scheme, well, then we're likely to back in your changes to capital gains and negative gearing in exchange for that. So it'll be interesting to see if the NDIS inquiry is extended, which it's likely to be. In exchange, the Greens will back in the government's tax changes, which now include potentially this change to self-managed super funds.
12: Yeah, look, we have our super clinic on Tuesday nights, but I had a quick chat to Joel Harty, and look, in simple terms, it does seem that if you have to set up a self-managed super fund, and you have to, it's not an easy thing, but if you do set up the self-managed fund, then it's got to be audited. There are all sorts of procedures that are required. There are lending rules allowing you to borrow within the fund, but it's a tougher ask, and the interest rates are slightly higher. But forget borrowing. If someone's got a big lump of money in their super fund, they change it into a self-managed super fund. They can then buy a residential property as an investment property, and under the existing rules, while it's in the accumulation phase, and for those who understand this, it's 10% capital gains tax if you sell it, but then once you're 60, you turn it into an account-based pension, there's no tax at all, no capital gains tax. So logically, if someone wants to invest in residential property and they've got the capacity to do so, and apparently there have been ads running from people saying this is the only way you can continue to do it, the Greens, and someone's asking me here, and I think I can answer it, I think pretty logically, Michael's saying, what's in it for the Greens? Well, the Greens have been campaigning on housing and saying you need to do something about these taxes to bring house prices down and flatten them out. All the running's been made by the government. They want to be able to go to their constituents and the people they want to vote for them and say, well, we've got something as well.
13: Well, the interesting thing about that is that house prices have been falling, and even the data is starting to show that there has been a reduction in house prices. And over the weekend, we also saw the auction clearance rate well below 50%. And so I think that the bigger issue for Labor is going to become an issue of supply. So while you do have some house prices falling, the issue is going to become if people don't want to sell their homes because they don't feel that they're going to get a fair price for it compared to what they're paid. They obviously want to make some sort of profit on it. That's where I think that the supply issues are going to start emerging for Labor. And also when you've got the tighter negative gearing rules, and actually the Greens want the negative gearing rules to be even tighter still, but I don't think they're going to win that argument with Labor. But nevertheless, there are tighter negative gearing rules in place now. That could also hurt supply. So I do think that in about a year or so's time, or maybe even sooner than that, the supply issue is going to be interesting, because one of the things is that Labor's been saying that, you know, these changes will help boost supply in the housing market as well as bring prices down. You are starting to see, as I say, prices come down somewhat, but I think that supply is going to be an issue.
12: Yeah, and look, during the Money News program, there was an argument being put, pretty convincing one, that you look at the big picture and you're seeing these drops in very expensive properties. Someone who's trying to flog at 15 has to take 14. It's just, and so that then has an effect. And even, you know, not to that extreme, but quite high-priced properties, people that have done very well over the last, say, 10 years, they're not getting quite as much, so their prices are starting to track down, and then that averages out. But the argument was that at the entry level, the more affordable properties, that they're still going to be in demand, as you've just said. People would be looking for somewhere to live.
13: Yeah, absolutely. But in terms of being able to, if you want to buy your first property, you probably will be able to get in, depending on where it is that you want to live and how far it is from your work and the transport that's available to you. But if you want to buy an investment property, as we know, and you want to negatively gear it under the rules, it's got to be a new property. And I think that what the government needs to define is what constitutes a new property. Is it a new property on a development site, which has been developed into a housing estate? Is it a knockdown rebuild? At this stage, we think that knockdown rebuilds doesn't constitute a new home.
12: I thought it was established. Knockdown rebuild isn't a new home, but if you knock down, rebuild, and you put in, say, a duplex or a triplex, the extra property or the extra two, they're classified as new homes. I thought that was what they were saying on the night of the budget.
13: I think that they need to clarify, because I think there's some confusion around that. I think there is confusion as to what constitutes a new home that you can negatively gear, and whether or not actually what you can negatively gear needs to be on a greenfield site.
12: Yep.
13: So I do think there's got to be a bit more clarification around that.
12: All right, very good. And look, someone asking here, and I know in Parliament today there were some questions. Di Lee was asking how many politicians sold their investment properties before the capital gains tax announcement. I would have thought if you knew it was coming, you wouldn't be selling your properties, would you? Because they're grandfathered, the capital gains tax.
13: That's right. It's grandfathered. And there was a pretty fiery exchange between Di Lee, who's an independent for Western Sydney, and the Prime Minister, who said, this is not some sort of council meeting. Obviously the Prime Minister got angry with her question, but you're right. The thing is, if you've got a property now, it's going to be grandfathered. You're not really going to be affected by it.
12: Well that's with negative gearing. I guess you might argue that you're not going to get as good a price because it can't be negatively geared.
13: That's right.
12: But this wasn't pulled out of the drawer on budget night. It was being talked about for weeks leading up to it. I mean, we knew this was coming for weeks.
13: Are you talking about capital gains tax and negative gearing? Yeah, there were. I think there was a lot of speculation around it, but the government didn't make any announcements, really. There was a lot of speculation and a lot of talk. Yep. And the government's argument is it's saying that it couldn't really announce the policy before budget night, or the extent of the policy before budget night, because it could have distorted the market.
12: All of that stuff has to be declared anyway, so we'll see what comes of that. It's interesting. I mean, people looking at everything that's going on here.
13: Absolutely.
12: Someone was trying to, and well, I guess you're talking, what about people in Treasury who are working on all this stuff? What about them? So people are saying that obviously it's going to be worth less if you are selling it, knowing that you're not going to be able to negatively gear it if it's an existing property and that there are different capital gains rules. So that is true. But it's not just politicians. There's a lot of people know about this stuff, isn't there? Hot people.
13: Oh, absolutely. Yeah. Well, you're right. In terms of bureaucrats, bureaucrats who put the budget together certainly would be aware of it. But look, I'm going to suggest there probably wasn't anything. There's not anything untoward, because, as you say, there was the grandfathering phase for a lot of people. And also, I suppose if you think about it, in terms of house prices starting to fall, I think that they were starting to fall even before these changes were announced.
12: Everyone, if you only got to go back and see, they were starting to fall from late last year, because there's been a drop. It's still 306,000 net overseas migration, still about 50,000 more than they were targeting in the budget. Yep. But that's about 250,000 down on what it was at the peak 2 years before. So you've got you've got immigration tracking down, not to the extent they want, but it is tracking down. And you've got interest rates going up and consumer confidence down. That simple logic tells you that's going to happen.
13: That's right. You've got interest rates going up, consumer confidence coming down. People are a lot more worried about whether or not they'll keep their jobs.
12: Yep.
13: So there's a lot of things that do feed into it. Mm. So what the deal that the government reaches with the Greens, I think that'll be interesting.
12: Yep.
13: And when they reach it with the Greens, there were some suggestions tonight that it could be reached by tomorrow. I think that that sounds too soon, especially if these changes to self-managed super funds have to be worked through. And I reckon that deal could be reached maybe more towards the end of the week, and then early next week the government will want to see this legislated.
12: Yes. And at 8:30, I did allude to this at the top, and we'll just cover this really quickly. This is this new Demos poll. We get a poll here every few days.
13: Yeah.
12: But if you go back, I think it was about 6 weeks ago, ironically, it was the SBS show Insight, which I don't get to see, but it was talking about Pauline Hanson and her relationship with Multicultural Australia. Mm. And there were a number of people got up, a fellow from Melbourne, he'd been here for 20, 25 years from Fiji. He was going to vote One Nation. And there have been a lot of little vox pops, as they call them, in different parts of Sydney, Brisbane, where people who are migrants are saying, well, I'm supporting Pauline Hanson. And this poll says, for people who speak another language at home, the 35% One Nation, 21% Labor, 16% Coalition. What about that?
13: It's amazing, given what she said in her speech last week. She does have this, you know, support of immigrant voters, but then she's also talking about, which I thought was, strange thing to say during her speech, she goes, but I want everyone to be able to speak English, you know, people coming from other countries and cultures. And that's fair enough, being able to be proficient in English. Fair enough, I get it. But she goes, I don't want people to be speaking another language in their own home. And she did go that far in the speech, which I thought was a bit of a strange thing to say, but she does have this support.
12: If you speak two languages, you're better off. I mean, logically, of course.
13: I think so.
12: So I think there's work there. If you can speak one extra language, then you can speak a number, and then you can go around the world.
13: Well,
12: the truth is, when you go around the world, you can speak English. Everyone understands you anyway.
13: Yeah, absolutely. And in most places that you go to around the world, you can speak English, and you know, and most people will understand you. But I just thought it is interesting. The Demos poll shows that she does have a strong swag of support among immigrant voters. Yeah. But then she did say that in her press club speech last week, that she wants people at home to be speaking essentially one language, and she wants there obviously to be a monoculture. But it also feeds into the other thing that the Demos poll shows. It also shows that her support in regional and rural areas is very high, which more than likely means she will probably wipe out the Nationals. And immigrant voters in those rural and regional areas are backing her in.
12: Yeah, it is fascinating. That's why I wanted to highlight that, because, and I know that when I heard Dai Li talking, I think last week, the week before, saying that in her electorate, people are saying have come to this country, and they want people who are coming now to have the same opportunities they have, and they had, and she's. The view is that they don't have those opportunities because people have been overwhelmed at the moment in a whole range of things, including economic opportunities. So let's take a break, come back in a moment, because we've got to have a laugh. The attempt to come up with new slogans today.
13: Oh, I mean,
12: how do you keep a straight face at 26 minutes to 9? You can rent a
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8: 1318 is the number now. It is our Monday night news hour with our national political editor, Michael Packey. We'll keep across what's happening, of course, tonight if there are any developments with the government negotiating with the Greens on these capital gains tax arrangements. And you get politics involved in all of this too, Mike, in that the Greens want to look like they're getting something out of the government. The government doesn't want to look like they're too close to the Greens, so they're giving them too much. Remembering, of course, the Greens and the carbon tax. So they're tiptoeing around the situation. One Nation just rolling along and the coalition just continuing to wither with their support. And this Demos poll today showing a 5% drop in support for the coalition. They could be left with as few as 4 seats in the parliament.
9: That's right.
8: Could go up to 63 seats. And then this fire the liar thing, which has been extraordinarily successful for One Nation, this slogan that was apparently uttered on Peter Credlin's show. Maybe it came from one of her viewers. And then One Nation's picked it up and rolled with it. And so today you had Matt Canavan. Now, Matt Canavan's a smart bloke. He's pretty smart. So he's obviously thought, he's seen how successful this is, so he's decided he wants to cook up his own version of it. So this is what he had to say.
10: What we need to do is make some homes more affordable. So the price we see is just the average price. I don't want to see house prices fall across the economy, but I want to see house prices at the lower end of the market with more supply, more affordable housing and more affordable locations increase. That doesn't necessarily mean that people who own existing houses see their prices fall. But what this government has engineered is an economic crash, a crash in economic confidence, which is seeing auction rates at record lows. This budget by Jim Chalmers has effectively driven our economy like Thelma and Louise over a cliff and it's falling down at a rapid rate. Now, the government needs to do something to restore confidence. They ripped up half their budget last week. That's not enough. I mean, everyone wants to fire the liar, but what we've really got to do is drop the flop. Jim Chalmers' budget is a total flop. The Prime Minister should sack him, get someone in there who actually can come up with an economic plan for our country.
8: So he's rehearsed that on morning television, used Thelma and Louise going over the cliff, and then he's dropped the flop. So dropped the flop. They must have workshopped that one. Mm. Maybe they put it into AI. And then later you had Angus Taylor, who someone should have said to him, it's not going to sound all that good if you do this. But anyway, this was him, Angus Taylor. Have a listen.
11: Yeah, I mean, look, I want this whole government dropped. I want the whole government dropped because it is a flop. It's a complete, utter flop. The whole lot should be gone. And I think more and more Australians agree with that. We should drop the flops, the whole lot of them. Every single one of them should go. And you know how Australians do that? Vote them out in an election. Can't happen soon enough. And I'm going to be fighting every day from now to the next election to drop every single one of those flops because they've got to go.
8: Sorry. Dear me. Anyway, there he is. That's someone should have said, nah. Like, wouldn't you workshop it in the office and go, Angus, just get out there and...
9: Yeah. Don't. And I think Angus has got to do more of that. Just go out there and try and be authentic and forget the three-word slogans, drop the flop, axe the tax, all this sort of stuff. It's a stuff that every time he's... Look, it worked well for Tony Abbott more than 10 years ago. I'm not denying that, when he had the three-word slogans. But things have progressed since then. And I just think that one of the strengths of Pauline Hanson is that when she gets out there and talks, is that she does come out and speaks a lot more authentically about things. She doesn't really use these slogans. And sure, I mean, I get that sometimes Pauline Hanson's sentences can't smooth or articulate, but she gets her point out there. I just think that the people like Angus Taylor, who's trying to eat into One Nation's support base and trying to win backing for the coalition, just needs to drop these lines because he doesn't deliver them well, and just try and be a lot more authentic in what he's got to say. Speak from the heart and just forget the three-word slogans. Between him and Matt Canavan knows how to deliver the slogans a lot better. He can weave them into a sentence lot better.
8: Yeah,
9: whereas you can hear Angus Taylor thinking, oh, I've got to say drop the flop. I've got to say axe the tax. You can just hear him thinking and he's trying to weave it into a sentence and it really falls flat compared to Matt Canavan, who does seem to be able to do that a lot better than Angus Taylor can. So Angus Taylor would just be better off just getting out there and just, you know, speaking from the heart, saying what it is that he has to say without using the slogans.
8: Yep. Question is how long they wait before they turn to Andrew Hastie and realise maybe he's their best hope, because the numbers are going down. That Demos poll, the coalition down, lowest they've had in that poll in history, just being left for dust. And if there's one person in the world that wants to be Prime Minister more than Andy Burnham, it's Tony Abbott. And Tony Abbott would have hated seeing the poll because they said, how would you vote if Tony Abbott was leader? No change.
9: The thing is with Tony Abbott, you had that story over the weekend that Tony Abbott is going around ringing up Liberal Party members that are defecting from Liberal Party branches and moving to One Nation.

0: the rest, which is dreadful.
1: What's interesting about what you're saying, John, is that there has been a bit of analysis that's been done that one of the surge in One Nation support, a lot of it has come since December of last year, since the Bondi terrorist attack. That's when a lot of Pauline Hanson's surge started really taking off.
0: Yeah.
1: That people saw that there was this terrorist attack, which just absolutely frightened not only the people of Bondi, not only the Jewish community, but it's frightened a lot. It's frightened the country, just the scale of it.
0: Yeah.
1: And I suppose people turn to One Nation in the sense that they can say, well, Pauline Hanson's been talking about these sorts of issues, for years on end, and no one's been listening to her. Maybe she was right. Mm. So you have seen this surge in One Nation's popularity since that attack. And, you could argue that Susan Lee, who was then the Liberal leader, was also pushing the government on there to be a royal commission into the terrorist attack and a few other things.
0: Yeah.
1: But she just wasn't cutting through as much as Pauline Hanson was being able to cut through.
0: 16 minutes to 9 is the time. We're lots of feedback coming in from you in relation to a range of issues. One of our listeners, I was born in Greece. This is Wendy. I came out as a small child. Thank my mum and sister. We only speak Greek at home, not English, when we started school in Adelaide. My sisters and I thought it was great learning a new language. Mum wasn't so impressed because of her diligence. We all speak Greek and English. So, and look, saying that, I don't think it's a good thing to say you shouldn't be speaking another language at home, because at our place, when I grew up with just my mum, she used to speak Greek, I'd speak English.
1: Yep.
0: And she had a thick accent, but she spoke better English than Pauline Hanson.
1: Yep.
0: And in fact, in her later life, she used to go, my mum, and she used to go to a volunteer to give English lessons to people at the local hospital, because people want to learn English. They do, they should. I don't know how you function in society without knowing English.
1: Well, we're same. I come from an Italian family, and it was the same thing. My mum obviously, when she spoke English, she spoke English really well. She came out here very young. My dad, his English is still a bit broken, but he wants to learn it, and he's always tried his best to learn it. But obviously, we speak Italian and English at home.
0: Yeah. Well, if you communicate and we function within our society, but I do think at the heart of this, we talk about radical Islam and people who are working against the values we have in our society, and there are what you could call cults involving other religions that are unaligned with Australian values as well. I think we need to acknowledge that. Hassan's called on right now from Canberra. Hello, Hassan.
2: G'day, John. How are you doing?
0: Good. How are you?
2: I'm well, thank you, my friend. Look, you've had conversation about why is it that migrants or people who speak other language at home are supporting Pauline Hanson. Well, shock, horror, I probably fall into that category. Mm-hmm. I wasn't born here. And I have spoken just tonight with friends of mine, two of them.
0: Yeah.
2: Both people employ workers, they own their own businesses.
1: Mm.
2: I think you will underestimate, and I've been saying this for months now, the sort of disgust that people in the migrant community have for Albanese and his government. Mm. You will be shocked. It is going on. Those conversations have been happening. Those conversations have been happening in community WhatsApp groups. People are talking to themselves. We have had one this evening. And we can see the stuff that we ran away from in our own countries being replicated here. You talked about the hate preacher. You talked about Bondi. We can see it. In addition to that, we're not stupid. Migrants aren't stupid. We came to this country, it's a beautiful country, so that our children can get good education. We don't want to have crowded hospitals. We don't want to see potholes. We want to see police force that is active and respect the communities. I want to see a government that listens. We don't want to see a dishonorable prime minister like the one we have currently as a prime minister. We're sick of it. We can see all of that. People my age and people my community come into this country, many of them in their 30s and their 40s, they start afresh again. Many of them work their butts off so that they can leave an inheritance for their children. Mm. That's why they are working.
0: Yeah.
2: And yet we're going to have all of that being blown aside. And I think they are not listening. They're paying attention. And part of the reason why we haven't seen it worse for the coalition, because people have stopped listening. I can tell you today, I've had 1.5 hour conversation with two people

0: who've lived in this country for less than 10 years. No discussion about the coalition. Nobody cares. They stopped listening.
1: Yeah.
0: And they're throwing their vote where it matters. They love this country.
1: Yeah.
0: And they're being programmed. And they see all this that is happening. So people will be surprised. One more thing. Pauline Hanson doesn't have to. In our communities, we know the gatekeepers. We know the people who get funding, who get access to the ministers,
1: who
0: listen to them.
1: Yep.
0: But most people are coming to say, you know what? We are sick of it because we don't want to go back to the country we came back from. We want this country to be a rich, prosperous country from everybody. And so they're going to tough this government out. And it doesn't have to be everybody who votes One Nation.
1: Yeah. Good on you, mate. Look, well done. You've actually expressed that very well. And we're getting that message across the board from people. From a lot of people, mate. Well done.
2: Absolutely. And he's a business. And as he said, he and his friends are business owners. They employ people. And they feel that One Nation will help them more than the coalition has.
1: Yep.
2: And these days, more often than not, John, most people are already starting to see One Nation as the opposition.
1: They are,
2: it's Labor and One Nation, not Labor and the coalition.
1: Thank you, Hassan. I just had to, because we've got to get our commercial breaks in here. I'll come back after this because I just want to reflect on that. I'm getting a lot of feedback, a lot of people giving you a big thumbs up as well, Hassan. So thank you very much for your call. I did find a little commentary today from someone who used to work for Kevin Rudd, surprisingly. But I thought it was interesting in terms of Pauline Hanson. I'll share that with you. We'll quickly look at what's happened in the UK. We might spill that over into the next hour as well, because there's significant moves happening in the United Kingdom. There'll be a new Prime Minister there. And Michael, I guess people are going to say, well, is there an analogy here? You might want to get into that one as well at 10 to 9.
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1: 131873 is the number. Look, I've got so many calls and texts here. I want to go through the texts and the feedback for you after the news at the top of the hour, but I did find this. Sean Kelly writes in the Nine publications. He used to work for Kevin Rudd. I think Kevin Rudd writes every week.
2: And Julie Gillard.
1: But he's saying here, he's saying One Nation's, he's giving some thoughts on One Nation's rise. It could make voters everywhere set changes possible. Describing this merely as protest misses its potential. It begins in protest, the sense of being against something, but momentum can be generative. Suddenly others, even those unsympathetic to One Nation, begin to contemplate that something new is possible in party politics and society more broadly, and the shift could head in any number of directions. I think there's something to that. People thinking there's a momentum here, and this system that hasn't been working, that we've all thought, in the end, we've got to put up with one or the other. Actually, this is going to upend the whole system and maybe come up with something better. There is something to that, I think.
2: I think Sean Kelly's on the right track there. One Nation's got this momentum. It depends whether this momentum can last through to the next election, which, as we know, is at least 2 years away. It could be sooner, but 2 years away. But the momentum is clearly there. If it continues, that's where I think things will be quite interesting. I think especially going into next year, when you've got the New South Wales election, yep. This year you've got the Victorian state election. You know, you also do wonder, will Anthony Albanese decide to call it a day as well if they do feel that he's losing the confidence of voters?
1: Yeah, look, people are going to draw analogies with Keir Starmer, but Keir Starmer was struggling. He's boring. He was very unpopular. And this fellow, Andy Burnham, he'd left the parliament. He was the mayor of Manchester. He won a by-election, a thumping win in a by-election. So Labor wins a by-election and the leader goes down because this fellow was running against Keir Starmer. So I think the best analogy for Anthony Albanese would be if someone highly popular like a Chris Minns or a Malinauskas ran in a by-election. But I don't think the names they've talked about. Anyway, we'll see what comes of all that. And I note tomorrow, I'm just getting a preview here of tomorrow's Telegraph in Sydney, where they've done some polling on New South Wales politics. No surprise, this wave of orange that's riding high in the polls, according to what I see here, and we'll tell you more about it later, the polling's suggesting that One Nation could at least end up as the opposition in the New South Wales Parliament.
2: Yep.
1: And I can't think of who their people, all the One Nation high-profile people in One Nation in New South Wales have left. Tanya Mihalik, Mark Latham, Craig Kelly, a couple of their upper house MLCs, but it doesn't really matter. She'll campaign, she'll find candidates, and she'll no doubt win seats. So, Michael, a lot to digest. I thank you so much. And, of course, tomorrow morning we'll find out what's going on with those tax changes, maybe. Thank you for that.
2: No problems. Good on you, John.
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1: Thanks so much for a fascinating conversation in our news hour tonight. We're keeping across the breaking news. I'll go through all of the feedback I've had from you on coming from various directions. 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
20: Good evening, I'm Carolee Katsimbanis. The United Kingdom will soon have its fifth Prime Minister in 4 years after Keir Starmer announced his resignation. Keir won the general election in a landslide just 2 years ago, propelling Labour to power after 14 years. But his popularity hit the skids on the back of immigration problems, a weak economy and soaring crime rate. Australia's former High Commissioner to the UK, George Brandis, says Keir's downfall is not a surprise.
21: Starmer has made some terrible calls. He's exercised appalling judgment. And I think that's partly because he simply didn't have the experience for the office.
20: The battle over upcoming tax changes has dominated Parliament as Labor is in negotiations to pass its contentious legislation. Federal politics editor Michael Packie.
22: The Albanese government is hoping to pass its changes to capital gains and negative gearing by next week, but it'll need the help of the Greens to get its legislation over the line. The minor party is demanding Labor extend an inquiry into NDIS cuts, and in exchange, the Greens will likely back the tax reform. Party leader Larissa Waters says negotiations with the government are continuing.
23: So we are having those discussions, but we are using everything we've got.
22: Opposition leader Angus Taylor argues the tax changes will be disastrous because they'll add another layer of complexity to the economy.
24: Drop these flops, right? And to axe this tax.
22: The government maintains it's made adjustments to its original plan and believes the reforms will make the tax system fairer. Michael Packie, Canberra.
20: Australian man James Delamangus, who's been arrested in Greece over a murder 30 years ago, may now avoid standing trial. Greek authorities have reportedly refused to extradite him due to the alleged crime falling outside the country's statutes of limitations. He's accused of fatally stabbing George Giannopoulos in a Sydney nightclub in 1999. A report from the Telecommunication Ombudsman shows Australians are losing $497 million each year due to problems with digital services. Also making news, Coogee shark attack victim, the mother of an 18-month-old girl, Leah Stewart, will remain in hospital in a critical but stable condition. Her family has issued a statement saying she has a long road ahead. And AFL legend Tony Modra has been released from intensive care as he recovers from a horror truck crash in South Australia last week. The 57-year-old former Adelaide and Fremantle player has undergone multiple facial surgeries but has no brain issues. Checking finance, one Australian dollar trading at 70 US cents.
0: for Canberra's best coverage of the NRL. 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
20: The Socceroos' defence will need to be on their best behaviour in Friday's final World Cup group game against Paraguay. Four of Australia's five defenders have yellow cards, with the second yellow meaning that player will earn an automatic one-match suspension. But assistant coach Mile Jedinak maintains it's not something they're worried about.
4: You know, we're trying to analyse that. We'll see how that goes. And again, it's the sort of broader conversation regarding that hasn't happened yet, but let's see what the week brings.
20: To the NRL, Blues fans will be devastated, but Rabbitohs star Latrell Mitchell is now out of the Blues Origin recall for Origin 3. He was originally due to return from a back injury against the Eels on Thursday, but has now been sent for scans on a calf issue after he broke down with a calf injury at training. And the Tigers have agreed to release centre Stafford Toa to the Sea Eagles at the end of the season. And American Wyndham Clark has taken out the US Golf Open for a second time. And that is the latest news and sport.
3: 2CC weather, Alexander Watson Insulation. Canberra's cold, your house doesn't have to be.
5: Partly cloudy throughout the night, getting down to a cool low of zero. Tomorrow there's morning frost and some fog about, going for a top of 13. On Wednesday there's morning frost, going for a mostly sunny day, seeing a top of 16. And then on Thursday it's a partly cloudy day, going for a max of 14 degrees.
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1: Good evening, everyone. Welcome along. Welcome to a Monday night where we have got a lot ahead of us. We're going to talk tech shortly. Might even weave a little bit of sport in there. I know some of you don't like that, but it'll just be a little smidgen coming up shortly. But we've had our news hour and we've had a lot of feedback from you. So I just want to go through this. And it's interesting having read you a snippet of a comment piece talking about how one very, very viable reason, there's a whole lot of reasons that feed into why we've had this huge rise in support for One Nation, but one of them, people seeing that change is possible. So you're always thinking, and you hear this from people, they just feel frustrated, they don't really want to have to go and vote, they don't like the choices that are there. I've spent 20 years campaigning for a box on the ballot paper where you can say none of the above. So you can actually express your dissatisfaction with the choice being wheeled out to you without having just to be lumped in with everyone who's voting informal. But now they're saying, it's just a fascinating view that dismissing all this as protest misses its potential, starts in protest, the sense of being against something. Momentum can be generative, and people, even those unsympathetic to One Nation, are saying, well, something new is possible. And that the whole thing can be blown up and we can start again. And so I note Greg, for instance, saying people voting for One Nation have a lot in common with the peasants. And I think he's please don't take that literally. He's talking to the people who stormed the Bastille, wanting to pull the whole rotten edifice down. Later on, they'll work out how to deal with the aftermath. That's from Greg. Another person saying people are sick of the old model of government, rules and regulations. People want change. So so much of that coming through from so many of you. Then we had the young man who spoke to us from Canberra, who was a immigrant to this country and was talking about people he knows who are also immigrants, who have got businesses, and they're all supporting One Nation. A lot of you, John's saying, outstanding call. I wish his thinking is similar to mine. Also, a couple of people saying that in that speech last week, she was using some numbers about people who have poor English language skills at home. I might pull some of those numbers for you apart tomorrow, because the immigration debate, it's not just as simple as saying you turn the tap off and have fewer people coming in. It is a mess. There's so many different visas and different people coming from different parts of the world, and then you've got different qualifications and people on bridging visas and people whose all their appeals have run out and they're still within our society, and there's pretty strong evidence some of those people are being exploited. We might go through some of that for you a little bit later on tonight. Then I've got this one, Pauline Hanson, Angus Taylor should announce no more compulsory preferences or voting. Well, I like the idea of turning up to vote, but you shouldn't be forced to vote for anyone. You should be able to say, no, I don't like the choices. And compulsory preferential, I think, is wrong as well. You shouldn't be forced. I agree with that. I've got this one here. Heaps of feedback. I voted National, Libs all my life till the last two elections. Voted One Nation, won't change my vote till I have here relevant policies similar to One Nation coming from the coalition. I would say the likes of Matt Canavan and also Tony Abbott, they've started to say those things, but I think one of our listeners said earlier, they're just not listening. Also, this is from Jean. Italians and Greeks I grew up with for 70 years, came here, loved our country. Immigrants coming in the last few decades, they've got their own agenda and bringing life and safety down. So there's that feedback I'm getting. Also, people talking about voter fraud and mail-in ballots to stop Pauline Hanson. I think our system, all the evidence is our system is very, very secure. And I can't think of an election where the result hasn't been reflective of what was happening in the community, but you might have a different view. You might like to send me a note on that. Someone saying here, I thought we'd get a female Prime Minister. Didn't think it'd be Pauline Hanson. So who knows? Who knows? And then Roz saying that just in relation to what people say and how they speak at home needs to be teased out a bit more. And I do think this whole monocultural thing, I've thought about this for a long time. How many cultures do we have? We have the culture of going to, you go along to the club on a Saturday night, Other people go to the opera, people go to jazz, people go sleep through the night. People like me, we like to have a punt on the races. So the various cultures, people, the cultural differences along the coast, inland, but ultimately, if you all believe in the basic values of looking after each other, obeying the law, and all pulling together, then that's what should pull us together and what should unite us, I would have thought. I thought that's pretty straightforward. Look, so many more. Mark, I was brought up in East London. In an East London family, migrated in the 60s. My accent till the early 80s was Cockney English. I've since lost that natural part of growing up, stopped being a POM, and now seen only as an Aussie. Transition naturally to becoming an Australian citizen. So that one there as well, and the feedback still coming through. So I'll make sure I acknowledge all of you, and I'll make sure if there are people whose contributions I haven't mentioned, I'll make sure I mention them in the next hour or so. 13 minutes past nine is the time, and if you've been following British politics, Keir Starmer, he's essentially a dead man walking. His poll numbers are dreadful. And this fellow, Andy Burnham, used to be a minister. He left Parliament. He's the, he's the mayor of Manchester, very popular, ran in a by-election, and that by-election, he had a thumping win. In fact, the primary vote doubled what Labor is polling in the national polls. Essentially, he was arguing against Keir Starmer. Can I just play? This was when he won the by-election last week. Just so you hear, this is the fellow who is going to be, I think, almost certainly the next British Prime Minister. Just have a quick listen to him.
2: Everyone knows that politics isn't working. Everyone can feel that the country isn't where it should be. Tonight could, just could, be the turning point. From here on, I will give everything I have got to make it so, to ensure the name Makerfield is forever synonymous with bringing about the change this country needs. Bringing back something we've lost, hope for the future.
1: So that was his speech immediately after winning the by-election. He's a member of the Labor Party, led by Keir Starmer, and he stood up, this is last Friday our time, and said, well, things aren't working, we need to change. So from that moment, Starmer was gone, and Burnham's now issued a statement saying that he's obviously the usual platitudes, great service to our country. I'll put myself forward as part of the process. And so if no one else puts themselves forward, the process will be that he will become the new leader. If someone else puts their name forward, they've got to go through the process of a vote among the MPs, and then they've got to go to the broader party. That's the way it works with the Labor Party here as well, with a sitting Prime Minister. So that's what's happening. That's a bit of Andy Burnham. Who's the new, see Andy? It's interesting. You go from Sir Keir Starmer to Prime Minister Andy Burnham. Do you call him Andy or call him Andrew? It might be one for Kel on Thursday night, and by then it might not necessarily be academic. 131873, the number. 16 past nine now.
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7: 131873 is the number now. We'll keep across developments in the UK, and this fellow, Andy Burnham, he's going to London, so he'll probably be talking a bit later in the evening our time. So if there's some of that, we'll bring it to you, because it's a pretty significant move in relation to UK politics. And look, Keir Starmer's not going to leave until later in the year, although... if they get to, I think, second or third week of July and no one else runs against him, I think it's possible they'll have the change earlier. But Meredith's making the point here, there could be changes. There could be someone else put their name up simply because they want to have a ballot. Also, lots and lots of messages from you on, I guess, how you define our culture, which I find fascinating. And just on sport, because we're all watching the World Cup at the moment, Tony is saying here how good the Iran soccer team versus Belgium, especially their goalkeeper, team being suffocated by the US government, and they've done very, very well. We saw it with the Women's World Cup and female athletes from places like Iran, where... They would want to live in a free society. They could not be happy living, but they want to play soccer, and they want to play in the world. And they're obviously pretty good, a lot of these players. So there's a lot of teams playing under great pressure and doing really well at the World Cup. So we might talk a bit about that when we talk tech. In fact, we'll do it right now at 9:20.
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7: Yes, Stephen Fennick joins us every Monday night. 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He's here. If you want to ask him any questions at all about tech, products, whatever it might be, you can... it might even be, you know, if you've got a perfectly good, you know, iPhone, whatever it might be... are you better off selling it privately, trading it in? What should you get for it? Because if it's working well, I mean, you're not going to get much for it. But he can tell us more. How are you, mate?
9: Good. How are you, John?
7: Not too bad. Before we get to all the tech questions.
9: Yep.
7: The bunker in rugby league, some dreadful errors over the weekend
9: tech,
7: again.
9: Yeah, that's tech. Yep.
7: We also had a VAR in soccer with the equivalent of the bunker, and they have people sitting in a room, and so if suddenly there's a looks like it might have been a handball, might have been a bad foul, things are moving, they'll actually quickly review it. And if they see something that the referee needs to see, they'll call the game, and the referee goes over and has a look on a screen. Now, there's one in the Socceroos game, a handball, that was missed. But none of this is the problem with the technology, is it? It's the people, the human factor. Looking at the screen.
9: Absolutely right. And there was a knock-on in the St. George game that you wanted to talk about as well that was missed?
7: Oh, yeah, there was.
9: Here's the problem, and you're right. It's the human – technology doesn't make mistakes. Humans do. When they look at this. Mm. Now, I've always said the bunker, and I've been to the bunker, it's in Everleigh, I've seen the setup. Mm. and it's one person making the decision. I've always said the bunker should be a three-person panel. So there's an odd number so that all these howlers that get through, the other two might say, hang on, mate, that's not right. That's a knock-on. So they've got to vote on the decision. Three of them, every decision. So they've got to say, yeah, that's his foot's out, or this, or yeah. Those times when you, how the hell can they get that wrong? Mm. If there was more than one pair of eyes in there, that would be, I think, greatly reduced.
7: Is it possible? I mean, down the track with technology, we've seen it now with tennis. There's no arguments now.
9: Yeah.
7: Tennis, the line calls are there. They just do them. So is it possible that you might have a situation, because with rugby league, you get that moment, we're not sure if someone's touched it, whatever it might be,
9: yeah.
7: that if you've got really high-definition images and you've got an algorithm that can be programmed to pick something.
9: Problem is, it's so fast and there's bodies everywhere, and it's like tennis. It's just a ball, tennis. You're for a tennis ball.
7: The algorithms are quick.
9: Ironically, the easiest technology they could apply right now to the bunker is judging a forward pass. You could easily do that with tech, but that's one thing the bunker can't rule on. So.
7: Yeah, well, a couple of those on Friday night as well.
9: There you go.
7: All right. Look, 131873 is the number now. Just on that, before we get to some of the new products, I just saw someone talking about he's got a perfectly. Might have even been the. I think it was the Barefoot Investor writes on the weekend. Scott Pate.
9: Scott
7: he
9: Pate.
7: Writes stuff.
9: Yep.
7: I think part of his column he was talking about trading in a perfectly good iPhone 13, which is what I've got. I think it's a mini, and he was saying, well, you trade it in, you're only going to get, I think he was saying $50 or $100.
9: Maybe $100. On your phone, maybe a couple hundred bucks,
7: But then I'd be paying nearly $1,000 for the equivalent 17E.
9: Yeah,
7: it's not going to do much more than what I've got here.
9: No. That's why people are holding on to their phones longer. Like, that's why, like, it's not unusual. In fact, we should put it out tonight. What's the longest that someone's had their phone for? I wouldn't be surprised if there's people using 8-9-year-old phones still.
7: Oh, I'm sure.
9: Because they're not, as you said, there's not going to be much better than what they've got. So they've stayed. And in the times now where, things are more expensive, there's cost of living pressures, people are going to think, you know what, I'll wait another year. I'll have another year with this phone.
7: Yep. Yeah. But before 3G, we would have had people going back even further.
9: Well, that's right. But once 3G shut down, they had no choice but to upgrade.
7: Yeah. And interesting, and it's another conversation, and I think every few years you do it, and there are still people who've got landline phones.
9: Yep.
7: Now, I think it was when I put my Orbi setup in.
9: Yep.
7: We put the Orbi setup in there. We've got the it's a router there, and it's got the various things we put
9: the
7: around
9: satellites.
7: The house. The satellites. So once we put that one in, it didn't actually have a phone thing on it. We never get any calls. So I just
9: the modem is where you put your phone into it. Modem, the NBN modem.
7: Yeah, but the point I'm making here is the number's still there under, I think we're Spintel, and we can receive calls.
9: Yeah.
7: But people could be calling.
9: That's all you need.
7: But we don't.
9: No
7: one
9: calls us.
7: You haven't
9: got anything plugged in.
7: No one calls us.
9: You know what? I've still got a landline. It's actually a VoIP line. It's a VoIP line now through the NBN, through Aussie Broadband. And because I do a lot of radio during the week, and I get them to ring me on the landline because I don't want my mobile reception could be a bit scratchy sometimes. But now I've still got my VoIP line, and people I never make outgoing calls. People always all ring me, so doesn't cost me anything.
7: Yeah, all right, very good. All right, 131873. If you've got some, you have an old phone, who knows? And you can the old ones I've got, the old original phone, the original Nokias, which are now. I can't run those.
9: They're just museum pieces.
7: Yep. But can you get a replica of those?
9: Yeah.
7: Which run on.
9: Well, what we call them feature phones, which are, you know how they're smartphones? For want of a better word, they're dumb phones. They've just got a keypad, a screen, make calls, messages. That's all. If that's all you need, there's plenty of phones. Under $100, you could buy a phone like that.
7: All right. At 26 minutes past 9. Now, at home, I've actually got a small Google Mini, which is an original, I think, going all the way back to when they first came out. And at one stage, they were selling them for $20. So I've got a couple, and it sits there, it still works. You can't buy those anymore unless you buy them secondhand. So the new Google Home Speaker, this has now come out. So if I want to replace that, I've got to buy one of these, do I?
9: Google Home, it's $199, comes out this week. But with originally your one had just Google Assistant. So it's basically Google that could talk.
7: Yep.
9: Google Home, the new speaker, now has Gemini on board. So it's AI, it's a lot smarter, can be like you're talking to a person. And in the similar way that you'd use Gemini on your phone or on your computer, you've got that now within your voice range now on the smart speaker. Not only is it able to do all that, but it can also control smart home devices. It's also got better audio quality too. They've improved the audio as well. So all-around improvement. It's sort of like a spherical shape, two colours. There's like, I think they call it hazel and porcelain. It's like black and beige. And it's designed to sort of fit into your decor without being too intrusive.
7: Okay. Yeah. All right. So I've got...
9: $199.
7: We have Alexas as well. So I've got to be careful, and we always have to do this. So with my little quite... now ancient Google Mini that sits at home, I ask it to play the sounds of the ocean. It'll play them all night. Fantastic. It's now got a bloke's voice. Somehow it's changed to a bloke's voice.
9: You can go in the app and change
7: Yeah, so I'll if I wake up, I'll ask it the time. It tells me the time. Yep. I'll ask it, I might say, what's the score in the Yankees game? It'll tell me. And if it's a close game, I'll have a look.
9: So,
7: and I'll ask what the weather's going to be. And then I'll ask it to set an alarm.
9: Ask, you know, what are the biggest news headlines, and you get all that info.
7: You set the alarm for 6:30 a.m. I might do a rapid antigen test because we're doing those these days.
9: And you can listen to the radio.
7: I'll say, give me a 15-minute alarm, and then I ask it to play 4BC, 2GB, and it'll do that. So what does this do that I don't get from my $20?
9: The Gemini. It's Gemini. It's having that better AI on board and having the quality. So it's basically the AI version of what you've already got.
7: So I'll say, hey, G, I'll just use G so people's speakers don't go off. Tuesday morning, how are things today? And it might say, oh, very nice, what can I do for you? Can you tell me what the weather's going to be like? Well, we'll have a conversation with
9: it. Like a person, you're talking to a person, Like you would other AI agents, like ChatGPT.
7: It'd be weird though, couldn't it?
9: Well, if you're wanting to find information and you're wanting to get some insights, expert sort of insights, it's more than just a Google search.
7: And if it's now Gemini, I can have male, female, different voices.
9: You can choose
7: but could
9: you
7: I choose
9: want.
7: A could I choose program a voice?
9: I think you might be able to.
7: We should find out because. And you'd appreciate this. I reckon if someone said to me, what voice do you want in your Google? I'd say, Wayne Bennett. I say, Wayne Bennett. I say, all right, Wayne, I'm up and about going off to golf. Wayne, you got any advice for me? And then I'd have Wayne Bennett give me advice. That'd be pretty good, wouldn't it?
9: Would it be as dry as him as well? Or it'd be pretty funny.
7: You know what he'd say? He'd say, John.
9: Take up tennis, mate.
7: Take up something else. Let me just, one of our listeners from last week, when we were talking about, this is to do with the Blackview dash cam.
9: There was something on Channel 9 tonight about it.
7: He's saying you can definitely look at other cameras remotely.
9: He did mention that, and it's camera, see, because the Blackviews, that's
7: so
9: an Aussie company,
7: week, they
9: by
7: did
9: the way.
7: It tonight.
9: Yeah.
7: They're just catching up.
9: They are. The Blackviews have a feature where, the camera itself has to have a cloud accessibility. And I think it was there's a picture of a map inside the app, and it was designed to be a safety feature, but not realizing that a lot of people were using it, looking at other parts of the world and listening in on their drives and all that. Channel 9 had it on tonight, but they said it was a safety feature and that it's only available to a small percentage of users. But interesting that none of us noticed that till last week.
7: One of our listeners just confirming that, and that was a conversation we had.
9: It's on Channel 9 News today.
7: Last week. Just also, this is in relation to those phones. I'm still using my iPhone 5 mini. That's going back quite a while.
9: Okay.
7: It's pretty good for what I need. Limited apps. The Apple shop guys went crazy, loaded up with the latest software, like a scene out of the Big Bang Theory when the new software loaded, lots of high fives. So he's gone in there and they've sent it as a challenge and they've loaded up with the new software.
9: Wow.
7: How's that?
9: Okay, that's pretty good.
7: So that's not impressive. A bad idea. If you've got an old phone, go in there and it'll give them something to do.
9: For example, the new iOS 27 that's come, even the 26 that's out right now, you can go back to the iPhone 11 with that one. So I don't know how they got it on the iPhone. Did he say 5? iPhone 5?
7: iPhone 5, yeah.
9: Wow.
7: So, and they've loaded it up with all the gear and they thought it was amazing. Terrific. They loved it. So that's pretty good.
9: Challenge accepted.
7: All right. So if you want a Google speaker, my $20 one, you can probably still buy them on eBay.
9: Yeah.
7: Secondhand ones.
9: This is the first, because they used to be called Nest. They changed their name for a bit. They were Nest speakers. Mm. So they've been out. They've also had Nest with screens as well, Nest speakers with a screen. But the thing with these speakers too is that they're compatible with the old ones. So if you want to create a little wireless network of speakers, they can all talk to each other.
7: Oh.
9: And the new one that we just spoke about, if you've got a Sony TV or any other TV that's running Google TV OS on the TV, you can actually pair those speakers to the TV and create a surround sound system with them as well.
7: Really?
9: Yeah. Okay. So it's sort of that modular look with the TV, and you can cast then whatever you want to the TV.
7: What if you're all over the shop and you've got Alexa through the house and Ring doorbells as well?
9: Then
7: she's one or the other.
9: Yeah.
7: But they can't link up, can they?
9: No.
7: But they do the same thing.
9: Basically, yeah.
7: All right. Now, just a bit of news. For those listening in Sydney, Marrickville, Victoria Road, there's been a big, big warehouse fire this afternoon. And sometimes when there's a lot of flammable stuff, and there could actually be, I think there'll be a little bit of heartache associated with this, because I don't know the exact warehouse, but we spoke with the fire brigade earlier. They said it was theatre props.
9: I've been to that store.
7: This is a factory where...
9: It's a warehouse stored all furniture and all props. I've been there.
7: These are theatre props, and some of these could be, you know, really...
9: like iconic stuff.
7: Iconic theatre props.
9: Wow,
7: so anyway, and there must have been a lot in there because it took them hours and hours. Now, they've now contained the fire. There are 80 fires there an hour and a bit ago. There's still 60 working to extinguish the blaze, it was very, very fierce.
9: Yeah.
7: And so I think there will be some heartache. There'll be stuff in there that would have been...
9: incredible. So I've been there. I think a tech company had a launch there one time.
7: Mm.
9: And there was you see a whole row of chairs and desks and statues and all this stuff that, hang on, I recognise that and this.
7: In fact, that's
9: tragic.
7: I went to a David Williamson play and it was set in the 70s. And I'm looking up there.
9: Was it Don's Party?
7: Oh, it might have been. I mean, whatever it was, but it was set in the 70s. I'm looking up and there was a little portable black and white TV sitting on a table. I went, that's my first TV. I bought it on hire purchase when I went into the country to have. I started living in a caravan. So this little portable black and white TV, I think it might have been a Pi, PYE.
9: Yeah.
7: But it was there and it was the exact same one. And I thought about going and asking because... I should have. They're the things you should keep.
9: They're the things, the prop masters love all that sort of stuff. See, because if it's a period piece, they've got to match the period, right?
7: Yep.
9: That's amazing.
7: All right, 25 minutes to 10. I'm going to go through a few more of the messages I'm getting from you. You've got more tech information for us. And if you've got a question for Stephen, I've got those as well. Plus some, people trying to be smart. I'll deal with that shortly. Thank you. Coming through at 25 minutes to 10.
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7: 131 873. So with the Garmin GPSs, which, look, I've still got a couple of old Garmin GPSs, but I'm not sure how viable they are anymore, because you can use your phone.
9: It'd be hard to update them. Yeah, there'd be no updates.
7: You can use your phone.
9: Yeah, your phone.
7: And Google Maps.
9: Like Navman even spun out of GPSs into dash cams. They make dash cams now.
7: Mark says his favourite voice on his Garmin GPS was Dennis Hopper, and at the end of a journey he'd say, "Why in the hell do you want to come here?"
9: Well, that was the fun of it. Back then it was sort of a novelty, and you could put Darth Vader's voice and whatever. You could have all kinds of voices on there. It was amazing.
7: Yeah. Look, just also there's some news out of the United States. Alan Greenspan, he was the former head of the Federal Reserve, really big name over the last few decades, Alan Greenspan. He's died at the age of 100.
9: Wow.
7: That's coming out of the United States. Roy's on the line. Now, Roy's got a question about a TV speaker. What's happening, Roy?
17: Well, I've got a JVC TV, and I can't find... I'm in a nursing home, and I've got the speakers coming out, one on either side, TV, and it's got a ECO output. They said that's for a soundbar. Now, what's that for?
9: ECO.
7: ECO.
17: Yeah.
9: So the soundbar, should be plugged into a HDMI, should be the ARC is what that should be plugged into.
17: Doesn't say that. It says on the, when I went into online, it says the ECO is for, it's got echo enhanced speaker.
9: That's the JV, is it JVC you said, TV?
17: Yeah.
9: Yeah, so that's the output thunder, for speakers.
17: Apparently when there's thunder, like a big bass thing, it goes deeper in the
9: subwoofer. Soundbar. Yeah, right. And so what's the issue? Does it stop working or?
17: No, I don't know what the connection is. What can I connect to that?
9: So has the JVC got HDMI inputs? They're the sort of the wider inputs, But you can, and the sound. How old's the soundbar?
17: No, I haven't got the soundbar yet.
9: Okay,
17: I'm just connecting it up.
9: Yeah, well, the TV normally, traditionally, the if you look at the HDMI ports, there should be one depending on how old the JVC TV is. There should be one port that says ARC, which is short for audio return channel. That's where your soundbar plugs in through HDMI, because that dedicated input with the ARC means that you can control the soundbar with your remote as well from the TV. and then the sound goes through the whole system. Then you got to go probably into your settings and make sure that you choose the sound output as that speaker. It should come up in your selection of speakers.
7: Yeah.
9: So check the back of the TV. If it's got HDMI ports, that will allow you to connect any soundbar then.
17: Yeah, right. But what is that the speakers in the TV will work or not?
9: They won't. Not all brands have let the speakers and the soundbar work at the same time. Your more recent, like your Samsungs, and I think Hisense does it as well. But normally it's one or the other. So your soundbar or the TV speakers.
17: Right.
7: So you're buying a soundbar, are you, Roy?
9: Yeah.
17: No, well, I haven't got one yet.
9: Yeah. He's about to buy one.
7: Has he got someone to help him there at the nursing home?
9: Yeah.
7: Someone you can help.
9: Someone in there. Is there an IT department?
17: No, I'm technical side, so don't worry about that part.
9: Okay,
17: I'm more technical than the rest of the people in there.
9: Okay.
17: What's the EC? Oh, they said that's for an echo.
7: ECO.
9: Well, the other way to connect a soundbar is with an optical cable. So optical, so single connection. If it has optical in, that's how you can connect a soundbar as well. The soundbars usually have the choice of HDMI or optical in. So when you're shopping for your soundbar, check the TV. If there's an optical in input, optical, then that's a really thin cable. That could work for you really well also.
17: But what's this? It's got EC out, and they said on the online that you can connect a soundbar to that.
9: Okay, but is that what sort of port is it? Is it just like an audio plug? Is it a HDMI port?
17: RCA plug, single one.
9: RCA plug? That's old then, mate. That's a pretty old TV by the sounds of it then.
17: Right, it's got an RCA single plug, and it's got EC out.
7: EC out.
17: That's what it sounds.
7: Okay.
9: Right. But

0: But Oppo, I should be. Is
1: it's
0: it Oppo?
1: Oppo.
2: Okay, safe. Say, yeah. Well, the
0: but
2: boss,
0: it's OPPO.
2: That's how the companies. That's how they pronounce okay, their own name right, is Oppo. Okay, I say right. Oppo, but they say
0: well,
2: it's Oppo.
0: I should spell OH and then dash Po. That
2: Oppo.
0: Would,
2: yeah.
0: Okay, all right. But it, we call, so
2: it's
0: we call
2: watch,
0: it Oppo.
2: Go the Watch on. X3. Yep. And this is look, really smart watch. $699. Really smart looking as well as being smart. But it's got a nice 1.5-inch, really bright AMOLED screen. Can work with both iPhone and Android. So, if you know, Apple Watch only works with iPhone. Galaxy Watch mainly works with Android. It doesn't work with iPhone. So, this one can play on both teams. And it's has excellent battery life as well. Battery life up to 16 days of battery life. Whereas you look at Apple Watch. Have you got an Apple Watch? How long, how long does that last for? Day?
0: Yeah, probably.
2: You charge it every day?
0: Yeah.
2: This can have up to 2 weeks of battery life. And even in normal mode, I've had a week and a half using it before I charge it again. But also does all your – it's got like more than 100 workout modes, also has great health and wellness. You can do what they call a 60-second wellness check. There's like a little button beneath the crown. It's like a little sensor. You put your finger on it. It does an ECG and checks your blood oxygen level. And heart rate all in within 60 seconds to get an instant little snapshot of how you're doing. And the companion app is excellent too. You've got a great dashboard not only for the numbers but also for advice to sort of give you some hints and tips on how to improve, if you want to sleep with it, it gives you a sleep score and gives you advice on how to get better sleep and better sleep quality. So it's a all-round, but the battery, I think, it's got a battery life other brands can only dream about.
0: Okay. All right.
1: That's the Oppo Watch.
2: Oppo Watch X3. $699. Yeah, okay. $699.
0: Bit more than the Apple Watch.
2: It's around the same as Apple. Around the same as the entry-level Apple Watches.
0: All right. Just on a couple of messages coming through, we're talking about the smart speakers before. Now, how private are all those things, especially the one with Gemini AI? So they're listening to us.
2: They're listening for you to say, hey, G. And then they're obviously listening to what you're saying because they want to give you the right answer. But they're also listening so they can learn from your question. And then their response, they're learning. That's what AI does. It's learning. But there is a switch that can actually shut off the microphone so they cannot be heard. If you want to switch it off and that's for ultimate privacy, there's a switch for it, a physical switch.
0: Because we've got an Alexa in the back room and my son likes to turn it off. I'll ask the time sometimes and I'll realise
2: it's been turned off.
0: No, it's fair enough.
2: Yeah.
0: So if you turn it off, but it still tells you if someone's at the front door and all that other stuff. So, all right. And just on all of that, and just on what we talked about in relation to the iPhone.
2: Yeah.
0: Because Tim Cook, and there's a big event that they've done with the iPhones, and he's talked about this price jump. Potentially they're going to cost more.
2: They're going to come out in September. He was quoted in the Wall Street Journal to basically say that they've absorbed. So the problem is there's a shortage of memory and storage. And there's only like three companies in the world that make this stuff, including Samsung, by the way. And what's happening is that these companies are selling more memory and storage to corporate enterprise clients, which are building these massive AI data centers. So there's actually a physical shortage of memory and storage. And up until now, Apple they said that we've absorbed a lot of the cost, but now it's become unsustainable. That it's likely that the next iPhone, experts say that could be up to $300 more expensive, and in Aussie dollars, that's about 430 Aussie dollars. So you think of the iPhone 17 Pro starts at $1,999 today.
0: Yep.
2: So the iPhone 18 could potentially start at $2,500 when it comes out in September, and there's the all but confirmed iPhone Ultra foldable phone. That's going to be expensive to begin with, but with this memory shortage, it could be over. I'm pretty sure it could be up to $4,000, that phone.
0: All right.
2: Yeah.
0: 11 to 10, we're talking tech with Stephen Fenwick. Can I come back in just a moment and wind things up? But we did come up with a wacko idea. Well, I came up with a wacko idea today that does involve tech. I might even run it. I might get Hannah, my producer, to come in and see whether you think this is viable. Because I think it's a great idea.
2: Well, tell
0: what our listeners think at 11 to 10.
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10: 8 minutes to 10. 131 873 is our number. We're talking tech here with Stephen Fenwick on a Monday night. Now, of course, Friday nights after the continuous call, you can listen to John Stanley's Only Fans, where we do interviews with fanatical fans of football teams. We had Matt Moran on last Friday. You can hear the full podcast.
11: Yeah.
10: We had a fantastic...
11: Who's his support? Who's Matt Moran's support?
10: The Dragons.
11: Okay. One of your own, eh?
10: And then we had... We've had the fantastic conversations with Ray Martin and Mike Whitney
11: Ray
10: and others
11: Martin,
10: who are South
11: big
10: fans.
11: Big South fan, yeah.
10: I come up with this idea. Now, Hannah won't come in because she won't even contemplate this. That one of the iconic episodes of Seinfeld, and again, my apologies for those who don't watch Seinfeld, but the episode that's probably the most famous is the contest.
11: The contest, yes.
10: Where they had a contest to see who could
11: hold off the longest.
10: Longest, yeah. Anyway. You know the story.
11: Yep.
10: And I thought, well, maybe we could do a little almost replication of that.
11: Yeah, but not
10: myself,
11: nothing to do with
10: James Willis, James Willis, Hannah, and maybe get someone else and see how long we could go not looking at our phones, doing a digital detox.
11: Yeah.
10: Willis would not last 5 minutes. Hannah won't even come in and talk about it because she's worried about being laced into it in
11: some
10: way.
11: Willis would be like Kramer. I'm out of the contest, remember, after five minutes.
10: And it would be really interesting to see because we'd have to do it from – have to start on a Friday.
11: Yeah.
10: You'd be allowed to watch television or not.
11: But not your phone. But phone –
10: digital detox entail?
11: Digital detox to me would be not only getting away from your phone, but getting away from the internet.
10: So you can watch free-to-air TV, but nothing else.
11: Yeah. Okay. And no computers, no
10: phone? I think it's a very interesting one if we tried it.
11: You'd have to do it because a lot of people rely on it to do their job, mate. We'd start at midnight on Thursday. Even get to Monday.
10: And going to the weekend. Yeah. And we may even get listeners to get involved and perhaps be
11: There's places you can go for a digital detox. Even some restaurants, you know, they say, okay, you've got to put your phone in a box. So that you enjoy the food, the atmosphere, and the company of your friends.
10: And there are families that say, decide, okay, Saturday, digital detox, yep, so you wake up, no phones,
11: yep,
10: no internet, you spend the day, you might have breakfast together, go and do some sport.
11: I know some families have rules, that no phones at the table for dinner and stuff like that.
10: But that's a good idea. How long would you last?
11: I could last, not a problem. Yeah, I could just be doing jigsaw puzzles and my Lego and Sudoku puzzles, and I wouldn't look at my phone.
10: So you have a book?
11: Yeah.
10: A big
11: physical book. Crossword
10: puzzles?
11: Yeah. Lego,
10: Hannah's trying to
11: jigsaw,
10: ignore this conversation altogether.
11: Easy.
10: Yeah. Easy. She reckons I wouldn't last a second, but it would be mostly... I'm going to get some takers, and we are going to try it in the weeks ahead because it would be very interesting to see. I'm keen to see how long I'd last.
11: Yeah.
10: Because
11: You'd be able to watch the Dragons play, though. It's just for watching TV. You're not watching on your phone.
10: On the TV.
11: TV only.
10: Yeah, I could watch that. I could watch that. Okay. So, look, we might save that for down the track and just see how it goes.
11: Yeah.
10: And just with only 30 seconds left, I'll ask you this question because you're a South Sydney fan.
11: Of course.
10: We're in the middle of Origin. Stories today.
11: Yeah.
10: Latrell Mitchell's left training. This is a blow for the Blues. And I heard that. I thought, not a blow for the Blues. Yeah, it's a blow for the Souths.
11: Blow for the
10: Because
11: Rabbitohs.
10: The clubs, I'm always annoyed when if a player goes down, instead of focusing on the club.
11: Yeah.
10: And Souths at full strength could do anything.
11: He hasn't played for 5 weeks. No.
10: Had a
11: back issue, now he's got a calf issue.
10: All right. Okay. 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
11: You need a little committee. 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Use the technology.
10: Yep. All right. Not when you're detoxing, which we're going to do. All right. Thank you so much for that.
11: Of course,
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10: We have the news coming up at 10 o'clock. After that, we will have the brain game. We'll keep across all the breaking news. There's quite a few stories happening, particularly on the other side of the world. Plus, we'll have the great Craig Bennett join us later in this hour, but the news is next.
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21: Good evening, I'm Carolee Katsimbanis. Prime Minister Anthony Albanese says Sir Keir Starmer can be proud of his achievements during his time in office and has wished him well, considering politics can be a harsh business. Sir Keir has quit as British PM as his popularity continued to slide along with the Labour Party's fortunes. A new UK leader is expected to be chosen over the coming months, with nominations opening in July, with the leader expected to assume office by September. The former Mayor of Manchester, Andy Burnham, who won a weekend by-election and is Sir Keir's biggest rival, has announced he will be standing.
22: I will also give my successor my full and unequivocal support, knowing that they will inherit a Britain that is far stronger and fairer than the one I inherited 2 years ago, better prepared for the challenges ahead and better able to ensure the Labour Party secures a second term in office.
21: A Melbourne ISIS bride wants to divorce her husband, who fought for the terrorist organisation, in her fight for bail. Stephanie Wacklerwick reports.
23: Kawsar Ahmed claims she followed her husband to Turkey and then Syria to save her marriage because her husband had taken another wife. The 54-year-old has returned to the Melbourne Magistrates Court for the second day of her bail application. She was charged last month with crimes against humanity for allegedly keeping a slave who her husband raped. Her lawyer says divorce proceedings had commenced in Australia, with her husband believed to be in an Iraqi prison. Stephanie Wacklewick, Melbourne.
21: Business groups are urging the federal government to abandon its tax reforms, arguing they will hurt the economy. Legislation is expected to pass in the next fortnight to rein in the capital gains tax discount and negative gearing concessions. Labor has made some adjustments to help small business owners. Australian Chamber of Commerce and Industry Chief Executive Andrew McKellar says the entire legislation should be scrapped.
24: They will damage the Australian economy. They will do nothing for productivity. The chance is there. It's not too late. You can oppose this bill.
21: And some breaking news. The former chairman of the US Federal Reserve, Alan Greenspan, has died. He was 100 years old. Mr. Greenspan led the central bank under four presidents of both parties from 1987 to 2006. Also making news, Australia and Canada have signed the biggest defence export deal in Australia's history, with more than $2.5 billion. Canada will buy our over-the-horizon radar systems, which provide surveillance at ranges of up to 3,000 kilometres. And CSIRO tests have confirmed a second case of deadly bird flu in southern Western Australia. The public is being urged to report sick or dead animals to authorities. Checking Finance, one Australian dollar trading at 70 US cents.
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21: An AFL veteran has retired following a rough run with injuries, Jordan Tunbridge reports.
26: Taylor Adams has decided to hang up the boots effective immediately following his latest injury setback.
27: My body's given all it can, a 10-week injury with about the same amount of games to go, so I thought it was the right time to make a call on it.
26: The 32-year-old played 229 senior games throughout his career with Sydney, Collingwood and GWS. He won the Magpies' Best and Fairest in 2020, making the All-Australian team that year as well. Jordan Tunbridge reporting.
21: NRL and Rabbitohs star Latrell Mitchell is now out for Origin 3, which could have ramifications for the Blues. He was sent for precautionary scans after aggravating his back injury at training and was due back against the Eels on Thursday, but has now been sent for scans on a calf issue. And in the FIFA World Cup, Egypt scored its first ever win, fighting back to beat New Zealand 3-1. That's the latest news and sport.
9: 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Canberra's cold, your house doesn't have to be.
0: Partly cloudy throughout the night, getting down to a cool low of zero. Tomorrow there's morning frost and some fog about, going for a top of 13. On Wednesday there's morning frost, going for a mostly sunny day, seeing a top of 16. And then on Thursday it's a partly cloudy day, going for a max of 14 degrees.
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0: Evening all, welcome along. 8 minutes past 10 is the time. Welcome to Monday night and to a new week. We've got a bit ahead of us in this hour, and last week he was on the sick list, so he's back and ready to go. We've organised the band to come in as well, Mr. Craig Bennett, to entertain us with his inimitable look at the world of entertainment. That's coming up later in the hour. We'll keep across also all of the breaking news. We did allude to this much earlier in the program because there seems to be virtually every day a poll of different kinds in relation to what's happening with Australian politics, and there is one in about an hour on the situation in New South Wales, which perhaps won't surprise anyone, but we'll give you the full details on that in an hour from now. I've also had interesting feedback. The idea I had for some sort of a contest with myself, and I roped James Willis in, who does the Money News program, of course, who I don't think James is ever more than 5 minutes away from looking at his phone. Then we could a digital detox, see how long we could last without accessing the phone or some digital. We'll see. Someone's saying to me, no, the DAB, the DAB radio, the digital radio. So you'd have to be listening to AM radio and watching free-to-air TV and sort of essentially nothing digital. We'd have to set the rules, but it is really about your phone. So if I can get it going and I can get Hannah, my producer, in, because she'll have to be dragged kicking and screaming, we might do that in the next couple of weeks. Also, I'll just give you the latest also from the UK, where we've had Keir Starmer, the Prime Minister. He has announced he's resigning as Prime Minister, inevitable after the moves of the last few days, a by-election which was won in a canter by his leadership rival that wasn't even in the Parliament, Andy Burnham. And so we'll give you some details on that, let you hear what's happening in that part of the world. I did notice a moment ago, when these things happen, you always get this call, well, there should be an election. And so you've now got Nigel Farage saying there should be an election. I've thought for a long time, and this would apply certainly here, that the Prime Minister is not even mentioned in the Constitution. But if you wanted to make things fair dinkum, you'd have a rule which says if an elected Prime Minister decides to leave the position, that within, say, 3 months there's got to be an election. So if a leader decides, well, I think I've had it now, I'll go now, rather than serve out my full term, it triggers an election and people can then have their say rather than be saddled with someone who they did not vote for. So, but of course that would have to be a constitutional change and a referendum, and we go through all that process. It is set up to stand in the way of any significant change, but I think that's one most people would agree with. 131873 is our number now. 10:30 past 10 is the time right now.
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0: Yes, and look, after that little few words that I uttered, I'm keeping an eye on our feedback line, 0460 873 873, and I'll let you know what I'm waiting for in just one moment. But I have already got someone saying, what if your wife or son call your phone while you're detoxing? What about people sending texts to you? Well, I'm not sure how that works. They might have to send me a letter. Or, well, how did we do it before? I think maybe if you're digital detoxing, you could have an old style phone that just takes phone calls. No text, they'd have to talk to you. We'll have to set the rules. It could be complicated. At 11:30 past 10. Now, of course, Monday night, our friends at Craft Cartel bring us our brain game, craftcartel.com.au. Fantastic prize. It is a sample of all of the great craft breweries from right around the country. You get a sample from all of them. It's the top 10 tinnies packets in a beautiful presentation box, complete with tasting notes. You get the John Stanley Mr. Magoo mug as well. I've had a couple of people, I've tested it here, reckon, is this, no, I don't think it's too obscure. I think it's reasonably easy. This one, I'm going to give you three things. You tell me there's a name that these three things have in common, all right? There's a name that these three things have in common. Communism, the Today Show, and Mercedes-Benz, all right? Communism, the Today Show in Australia, and Mercedes-Benz, and there's a name that you'll find is common to those three. Just one name. You tell me it's a single name. You give me the name that is common to those three: communism, the Today Show, and Mercedes-Benz. First person to call through with the answer I'm looking for, which is the correct answer, you win the prizes tonight at 12:30 after 10. Oh.

0: Let's go. Melissa, what is the answer we're looking for here?
1: Yeah. Is it Karl?
0: It's Karl. Karl Marx. Karl Benz. And, of course, Karl Stefanovic, who's been getting a bit of publicity lately. So that's what we're looking for. Well done, Melissa. You hang on there. You're getting yourself this fantastic prize. And Craft Cartel, they have products from all the great craft breweries right around the country. The top 10 tinnies pack, it's a sample of those, including one that's beautifully and very carefully brewed with no alcohol. And you get the tasting notes as well. That's coming your way, the John Stanley Mr. Magoo mug. And as we say every Monday night, regardless of how you listen to us, 4BC, 2GB, 2LT, 2CC, you might be listening on a smart speaker, the app, whatever it is. If you haven't bought from Craft Cartel before, just go to their website. And if you put in craftcartel.com.au/2GB, get yourself $15 off your first purchase. So that's the brain game for tonight. And I will repeat again, because we talk about digital, you all listen in different ways. We always make sure on our program we give you, I think, about 20, 25 seconds, keep the phone lines closed, so that when we open the phone lines, everyone has a fair go, even those who are listening on a slight delay. One of our listeners saying some restaurants take away your phones as well. You can't take your phones. Actually, Susan's right. There are restaurants. There's a Bistecca Steakhouse, I think. Is that right, in Sydney? I hope that's the correct pronunciation, because I've got a maybe voice to text. I could take James and Hannah there, see the hate, just for 2 hours. It might be a good start, Susan. Thank you very much for that. 16 minutes past 10. I've got someone who keeps sending me messages because I said the time earlier, and I said it's, I think, 10 past 10 now. And someone is driven nuts because they say, why do you keep saying now? It's redundant. Correct. It is redundant. But by now, it surely is, you know, just sending the messages about that. I was waiting for it. Luckily, you've dropped off. 16 past 10 now.
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0: 19 minutes past 10 is the time. Brumby protest. Jean's telling me, because this is one of the big issues in New South Wales, apparently there's going to be a protest tomorrow. So there'll be a series of them, but apparently tomorrow there'll be a Brumby protest. So thank you very much for that, Jean. I'm sure that'll be reported tomorrow outside the New South Wales Parliament. Also, Christabel's saying it can go without the internet for a long time, but must have calls come in and out just for emergency. So that's just on the question of having a digital detox. And I did mention earlier that Alan Greenspan, who of course was really well known, of course, former Federal Reserve Chairman. He was presiding over the boom in the US economy, but then, of course, there was a housing bust and financial meltdown that happened after he left, so, and then fingers are being pointed in his direction. But nonetheless, I only mention it because Alan Greenspan has died at the age of 100 from complications of Parkinson's disease. And this is one of those diseases that affects the brain and our condition. We talk about the broader questions of Alzheimer's and dementia. And then we have the Beanies for Brain Cancer fundraiser about to start, Beanies for Brain Cancer. And I was only talking to Marcella Zemanek at the weekend about the late Stan Zemanek, who we lost to brain cancer. And then you've got Chris O'Brien, and you've got David Morrow, and you've got conditions like Parkinson's, where they now have progress in terms of being able to manage these conditions. But for brain cancer, it's working out where it came from and how it comes, and particularly young kids who are struck by brain cancer, and the fact that there are these laudable huge fundraisers made to try and fuel the research, and then the amount of money that is being spent on war and conflict and missiles, and if some of those were just being essentially the money there diverted to we saw Operation Warp Speed during the pandemic, just to look for a cure or a cause for brain cancer would be enormous. So I see he died conditions associated with Parkinson's disease, and I had an uncle many years ago claimed by Parkinson's disease, and when I think through, I've got one of my mentors in this business claimed by Parkinson's disease, and so anything you can do to deal with Parkinson's disease and find some answers, the more we can do, the better. And with brain cancer, Beanies for Brain Cancer round is this week. Donate or buy a beanie. 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And they do a good thing, actually, because each year they change the beanies subtly. So if you buy a beanie, you usually get a slightly different one, and you can have a collection, which is always good as we get into the cooler months. 131873 is the number now at 22 and a half minutes past 10. Look, I've got this one here from one of our listeners, my suggestion, Malcolm, saying there should be an election if there's a PM change. People didn't just vote Labor because of Albanese. They saw Labor had more sound policies than the coalition, resulted in a huge win for Labor. People on the main vote on the party's policies, not the leader. Expect the party to serve its three-year term. That's democracy. Well, that's our system, the way it works, Malcolm. But when Julia Gillard took over from Kevin Rudd, she acknowledged herself the suggestion I made had some merit, because she said, look, I'm going to go to the polls. She went to the polls almost as soon as she took over, because she wanted to have her leadership endorsed by the people. In the end, it was a hung parliament, a minority government. I'm just saying, if you create a situation, I accept what you're saying, but if you create a situation where a leader pledges to spend 3 years and then goes, I think people should have a say. It's just my view. And I think I think it's an interesting conversation to have. 1318 73 is the number now at 23 minutes past 10. Speaking of which, the reason I mentioned it was that you've got Nigel Farage, who's riding high, of course, in the UK at the moment in the polls, his reform organisation. They've had a setback in this recent by-election where the very popular Mayor of Manchester, Andy Burnham, won for Labour, huge win, and effectively campaigned against Keir Starmer. This is Keir Starmer. Inevitably, he was going to go. He announced it a few hours ago in London. This is all now unfolding. But I just want to hear a bit of what he had to say. The usual announcements that are made, these dramatic announcements, the way they do them, out the front of Number 10. Here is Keir Starmer.
13: The question my party is asking now is whether I am best placed to lead us into the next general election. I have heard the answer of my parliamentary party to that question, and I accept that answer with good grace. Every decision I've taken has been about putting the country I love first. That is why I will resign as leader of the Labour Party. I have spoken to His Majesty the King this morning to inform him of my decision. I will ask the National Executive Committee of the Labour Party to set out a timetable with nominations opening on the 9th of July and completed by the summer recess. In the case of a contest, this will ensure a new leader is in place before Parliament returns in September. I will remain in post as Prime Minister until the contest is complete.
0: Okay, so that was announced earlier, and it's not dissimilar to the situation we have in the Labour Party here, where a sitting Prime Minister needs to have 75% of the caucus has to call for a ballot or a change, and then if there's a contest, it actually is a contest of not just the members of the party, but of the members of the Parliament, but also the members of the party as well. It's a 50-50 thing. In the UK, the parliamentarians make a decision if there's a contest, and then it goes to the broader party membership. The expectation is that Andy Burnham has the overwhelming support of both, so he'll inevitably win. Question is if someone puts their hand up to turn it into a contest, so it looks like he's actually won a contest to become Prime Minister. But what I found quite intriguing was going back to last Friday, because I saw this live when it happened, when he won his by-election. He won it overwhelmingly, much bigger result, I think, than was expected. And then he got up, and remember, he's a member of the Labour Party winning a by-election, Labour Party led by Keir Starmer. So he got up, this is last Friday, Andy Burnham, and he's setting himself a pretty high bar. Have a listen.
14: Everyone knows that politics isn't working. Everyone can feel that the country isn't where it should be. Tonight could, just could, be the turning point. From here on, I will give everything I have got to make it so, to ensure the name Makerfield is forever synonymous with bringing about the change this country needs, bringing back something we've lost, hope for the future. I am proud that this place has shone.
0: Yeah, so that was his speech to winning the local by-election. But he's basically saying this could be the start of addressing the fact that politics isn't working, that we need to do better, we need to change the way things are being done and bring back hope and change the UK. So he's not coming in and saying, look, in the way Julia Gillard did, saying, oh, well, I'm taking over. It was a government that had lost its way. He's saying everything's not working. So he sets himself that task, and then he's got to actually make good on changing the way politics is done and making the place better. That sets him, I think, a very, very high bar. And that was last Friday. And now he has confirmed he is running for the leadership. So it could be very interesting to see what happens in the UK. 28 minutes past 10 right now.
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0: At 28 minutes to 11, Craig's about to join us. The band is ready, just settling in there, and good to see you again. Getting ready to introduce the great man. We will do tomorrow's headlines at the top of the hour, but there's been a bit of mirth today as the coalition's tried to match Fire the Liar with Drop the Flop. And I've had people remembering some of the hits and misses with political slogans. And I was reminded that it was 10 years ago. And I'll need to have the... Can we have the trigger warning, please? Because it was 10 years ago that we had Malcolm Turnbull, the former Prime Minister. So in the brilliant political satire Veep, if you haven't seen it, very, very funny, Veep. It's not quite as funny as it used to be because the characters in Veep are actually now running the United States. It's just all the weirdos in Veep, you can find them running many parts of the United States government right now. But Malcolm Turnbull, he used the slogan, continuity and change. And in Veep, the character had continuity with change, which was seen as essentially a slogan that meant nothing. And for whatever reason, Malcolm Turnbull used it, and people quickly pointed out, hey, hang on, this is the same slogan that's being used and being set up in this show, which probably, I think at the time, said it all. Now, you ready to go? Let's go now.

0: Yes, here he is, our Monday night staple. Wasn't with us last week, so I know a lot of you have had 2 weeks to gear up for this. Mr. Craig Bennett. Craig, good evening once again.
1: I know, John, I did try to report from the deathbed, but, you know, it just wouldn't let me do so.
0: I thought we could have, maybe, you could have talked through Cher's wig or something, but now I'm always...
1: The piano-wise in Marilyn Monroe's old pianola.
0: Exactly. Now, I'm always a bit nervous because there are a couple of names about to appear in this next story,
1: yes.
0: And I'm going to leave it to you that, first of all, there's Marilyn Monroe, and then
1: yes.
0: The late Aussie movie star Errol Flynn, and there are all sorts of stories about Errol Flynn that we probably can't talk about on air, but anyway, a lot of listeners might have an idea what we're talking about there.
1: It's a doozy, this one, I'm here to tell you. Yes, Marilyn. We know, of course, she left us coming on to, what is it, 64 years here, 1962, this coming August. And there's this, as we know, John, gosh, in the years we've been talking, it's decades, actually, there's been this unending fascination surrounding her life and her death, and all of that remains undimmed. In fact, across America tonight, an investigation into her death aired, and of course it was basically churning over stuff you and I have talked about for years, that that it was no accident, that it was some kind of sinister plot there, and whatever. That I know will be on streaming later this week, and I'm sure we'll catch up with it there. If that kind of flops your mop, tickles your, you know, coconut, your lamington, or whatever.
0: Flops,
1: but anyway, early
0: okay,
1: this month, Mark, would have been her 100th birthday, and just when you thought there couldn't possibly be a single new secret to reveal, especially considering, I mean, this is the fact, she is the Hollywood star who's been the subject of more books than any other celebrity. I think around about 375 books have been written about her. So now we can add another to the list. It's called I Want to Be Loved by You. Yep, sounds like a familiar song. Written by the acclaimed biographer Andrew Wilson, 512 pages, so it's quite the tome. He reckons he had access to countless unpublished letters written by Marilyn, her private diary. Somehow he got his hands on, listened to hours of tapes with all sorts of people and her talking about her issues and whatever. So lots of fresh Marilyn tidbits. The title, of course, comes from the author's assertion she wanted desperately to be loved by the father she never knew, because, you see, she was abandoned by him before she was born. So she became somewhat obsessed, she did eventually track him down. He wanted nothing to do with her, all of which created a lifelong traumatic, very deep emotional scar that sparked a whole bunch of issues, from pill addiction to obsession with sleep. Look, the book does claim a rather shocking tale that she bizarrely fantasized about putting on a black wig and meeting her father in a bar. It goes beyond that, but I shan't hear. Does deny previous stories that Marilyn had a wild romance with Joan Crawford, but one of the most astounding revelations concerns, and you mentioned him right at the top, Errol Flynn, the Aussie movie star. I want to say this, batten down the hatches, John. This is quite the scorcher. Now, Marilyn wrote this saucy story in one of her diaries. Naturally, it's wound up in this book. She claims to have seen Errol, shall we say, very merry on the booze at a party. She reckons she saw him whip out his manhood and play You
0: I'm
1: Are My Sunshine
0: go on.
1: With
0: go
1: it on the piano.
0: Sorry, say it again.
1: Yep. Mm-hmm. He whipped out his private bit and he played You Are My Sunshine with it on the piano. Believe it or not, or not, or not. You are my sunshine, my only sunshine. Da da dee dee dee. Yes, intriguing, that isn't it?
0: I'm glad we don't have a piano in the band here tonight. Yeah, they're all shaking their head. All right. Dear me, all right.
1: There is a keyboard, though, John. I mean, it can substitute.
0: No, we're not doing that. Not tonight.
1: No, I hope not.
0: Stop it. No.
1: Put it away.
0: Yep. Okay.
1: We can see you.
0: All right.
1: Yep, this might be radio, but we can see you.
0: Yeah, exactly. All right.
1: Oh, for goodness sake, John, can you tell him to please put it away?
0: Dear me. All right.
1: Isn't outrageous.
0: We're going to be taken off the... No, we won't. I think these days it'll take a lot more than that to get you off air, as we know.
1: Oh, heck yes.
0: So, all right, so that's all coming up in this this book called I Want to Be Loved by You.
1: I Want to Be Loved by You, yes. Just when you think you've heard it all of a sudden the long... Well, out pops that little doozy.
0: All right. Now, Kylie Minogue and yes. Quentin Tarantino. What are we talking about here?
1: Two names you did not think you'd say in the one sentence, John. Well, at least that's where I'm sitting on this particular story. This is an intriguing movie coupling, that's for sure. Our Kylie and the brash two-time Oscar winner Quentin Tarantino. They are currently filming a movie in Wales. All of this confirmed tonight. So earlier today, this is where the story started to pick up steam. It was revealed that Kylie and Quentin had been spotted filming something together that resembled a funeral outside a church in Cardiff. The guessing game then began. Was it a commercial or something? It certainly wasn't Quentin's long-promised 10th and final movie as a director. So anyway, tonight the riddle has in part been solved because Variety magazine is reporting that Kylie and Quentin are making a movie that's being directed by Jamie Adams. He's a Welsh helmer. While the title and the plot have not been announced, yes, it is a funeral scene. So people who saw this thinking, that looks like Kylie Minogue. That looks like Quentin. Why is she in the black? What's this? It looks like a funeral. And there were cameras, so clearly it was a movie. We know, of course, Quentin, the legendary director of movies like Pulp Fiction and Kill Bill 1 and 2 and Reservoir Dogs. And his last movie as a director was the very brilliant Once Upon a Time in Hollywood. He's also an occasional actor. In fact, one of his first acting roles, and I remember this vividly, was playing an Elvis impersonator in an episode of The Golden Girls. And he often does an Alfred Hitchcock in that he cameos in his own movies. He also has quite the quirky foot fetish, often featuring women's bare feet in his movies. Long been talked that the fetish goes beyond the screen. So I do hope our Kylie keeps her plates of meat safely ensconced in her heels. So anyway, there you go, John. Kylie Minogue and Quentin Tarantino as actors working in a movie. Yesterday was filmed this funeral scene outside the church. We don't know the movie. It's been confirmed they're working on this together. So there you go. One of the last movies Kylie made, I loved, a very quirky flick called Swinging Safari. You might have caught with Guy Pearce and the now late Julian McMahon. That was all the way back in 2018. So anyway, returning to the screen with Quentin Tarantino, and it does sound rather intriguing.
0: Yes. Oh, you've done to be here because after that Errol Flynn story, I've got a note here. The Errol Flynn story gives new meaning to the old pianist envy joke. So yes. That's very good, actually. That's very good. And also, look, the I Want to Be Loved by You. That's she sings that in Some Like It Hot as well. It's a very old song. Right. A little bit of that, just because I... Mm.

0: Yeah, there you go. All right.
1: A sugar cane in Some Like It Hot.
0: And lit in a very interesting way, that scene. So I'll just move to this next one because you seem to have a... You've talked about that. You've talked about foot fetishes. And now we move to the Austin Powers movies where the Quincy Jones theme that was used was usually accompanied by some... interesting photography as well, wasn't it? An interesting image.
1: A lot of risque stuff.
0: Oh, dear. Can we hear that first?
1: It's great music.
0: It is.
1: You know, Quincy Jones was a legend. That's called Soul Bossa Nova, just in case anyone's wondering, did it actually have a name? Very shagadelic. And yeah, baby, yeah, we're bringing all this up because fans have been hoping for this for years and it's now a happening thing because Mike Myers, a.k.a. Austin Powers, the international man of mystery, he's revealed that, he's working on the fourth Austin Powers movie extravaganza. And so he'll be back as the, I suppose you'd say, a James Bond-esque super spy with the shag pile chest hair and those 60s outfits and the always alluring, very stained buck teeth. I always find that such a fascinating part of the whole Austin Powers thing. Because a little history here, the first one came out back in the late 90s, 97 I think it was, and then came The Spy Who Shagged Me a couple of years later, and then there was Gold Member in 2002. What a shame Elvis that Errol wasn't with us. He could have played the piano in that one, couldn't he?
0: Yeah, he could have.
1: So you think about that, it's been now, 24 years since Austin Powers and Dr. Evil and Frau Farbissina graced the big screen in all their, I suppose you'd call it, gaudy glory. There was, of course, Vern Troyer, who was such a fan favourite as Mini-Me, but he's gone long battle with the bottle and some kind of awful humiliation over a leaked sex tape or something or other, as I recall the story. Michael York was in the movies, but he, as you and I have spoken about in the past, is dealing with some serious health problems, so likely he won't be back. And then, of course, there are Austin's bevy of beauties. Of course, there are, like the Bond girls. Well, he had his little coterie. There was Liz Hurley and Heather Graham and Beyonce among the mix. They might all return, who knows. But it's interesting, John, because with this news of a new Austin Powers movie coming 24 years, at least, after the last one, it got me kind of thinking about the longest time between a movie and a movie sequel. Any guesses from you? I mean, do you have any idea how long it might have been between a movie or a movie sequel and the subsequent sequel?
0: I'm wondering about The Colour of Money, the one that was the Steve McQueen one, but that was a long run, but not as much as you're about to tell me.

0: Yeah, the piano. Yeah, don't please. The piano player's actually really.
1: Oh, he still doesn't have it out, does he?
0: No, stop it. 14 to 11.
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0: 11 to 11 on this Monday night. I love this time on a Monday. I know so many of you do. You tune in, you get ready because Mr. Craig Bennett's here. And this is a fascinating one relating to David Hasselhoff. What have we got here?
1: Yes, that's right. Well, look, if you read the gossip glossies or keep up with what's going on in showbiz land online, you will know that David Hasselhoff has not been having a great run. The famed Knight Rider and Baywatch star. Casting back to May, there were photos of him in a wheelchair with his leg in a bandage. All of those snaps ricocheted around the world. Dire-sounding headlines were ringing out about frail Baywatch star, his last days and whatever. Well, look, the truth is, and this is according to his very close friend Mark Holden, who we spoke about a couple of weeks ago. I told you Mark had a new album coming out. Caught up with him the other day, and I asked about David because... Gee, back in the 80s, Mark produced four of the Hoff's albums, and some of those songs that he produced became mega hits for David in Germany. They've remained very great friends over the years, and so I asked him about David's situation with regard to those headlines, and I've got to say that the pictures were there. He looks very frail. And anyway, look, he said no truth to last days. What had happened was he has undergone a... knee and hip replacement and all sorts of things. So he has, in a bad way, like a double whammy. So that's why he's in the wheelchair and that's why the bandages. He's 73, so it's taking a little while longer for him to get up and at him. But that's, in fact, what it is, both the hip and knee.

0: Replacement surgery, but he's going to be fine. So look, call off the ambulance. Don't order a wreath. The Hoff will continue to be the Hoff, and we'll be up at Adam in no time. I am told to tell you. So there you have it.
1: Christine wants me to let you know she loves you. Loves your
0: nice.
1: Loves
0: Thank
1: having
0: you, Christine.
1: Here every Monday night. And I've got this one also because this is the nature of our show because everything is just pulled apart. I think you can count Bambi because it was an animation. The repeat movie needs to have the same main actor in the same role. So,
0: I didn't know that when that detail came about.
1: But when you mentioned that, it occurred to me. I thought there are some movies. So, for instance, Casablanca. I thought, why wouldn't someone have thought, you know what, there's something here to do? And I had a quick check, and it says here there was an unauthorised book that sort of told the ongoing story. And then in 1983, apparently, NBC aired a prequel series starring David Soul as Rick and Ray Liotta, cancelled after just three episodes. And then when I read that, I thought, not surprised.
0: Well,
1: not
0: why would you bother?
1: Yeah.
0: Holy heck.
1: Leave it.
0: Stevie Wonder could see that wouldn't work.
1: Yes, leave it, which they have done, which is fantastic. So let's move to, because I'm surprised, I've got your notes in front of me. After everything we've heard so far, you're saying this is our bizarre story of the night.
0: Yes, it is. That's right. You are my sunshine, my only sunshine. I just can't get that out of my head. Don't know why. This is regarding Barry Manilow. And look, the good news is he's rebounded from that lung cancer scare. I kept you up to speed with all of that. He's now resumed his concert tours. And in fact, he's just wrapped a leg in the UK. Wrapping a leg sounds like the David Hasselhoff story, doesn't it? But wound up his tour in the UK. We'll be back on stage in the US later this week. Anyway, John, I thought that this was a very important warning to all Fanilows. Now, as we know, Fanilows are Barry Manilow fans. See, Fanilow, Barry Manilow fan. And this is a warning for those who might be thinking of hopping on a plane, maybe going to see Barry live on stage, maybe in Vegas where he'll be in July. Now, the lesson here is do not pack a blonde wig and a sparkly jacket, as you may well be turned away from the meet and greet from the with the love song Warbler. Now, it happened last week in the UK where Barry was performing in Liverpool. Turns out a super fanalo named Wayne had splashed out almost $2,300 on a concert ticket and a meet and greet later with his idol. And look, as an homage to his showbiz hero, being obviously such a huge Manilow, Wayne plonked on a blonde wig and hopped into a sparkly jacket, figuring this would make for a lovely photo afterwards, because that's what you do at those meet and greets. Well, Wayne was told, he's told the London Sun of his shock and horror when security tapped him on the shoulder like that and told him he could not meet Barry Manilow dressed like that, as it would be deemed insulting. And Wayne then said he was a Barry Manilow tribute artist and he was, in fact, honouring the singer, not meaning to insult him. But the security guard was unswerving in all of this, and so he was turned away. He was later refunded the meet and greet part, but Wayne reckons the whole ordeal has left him feeling insulted and humiliated, of course. And he also tells the Sun that he wears the wig because he's bald. It's just that when I looked at the photo, which is doing the rounds now, it's... I mean, the wig makes him look more like a Barry Manilow drag queen than somebody is. So you can understand perhaps why I'd be turned away. But just a warning, folks, because I know a lot of people love Barry Manilow and now he's back up and at him and in concert again. And should you find yourself in Vegas next month, if you go and see him, just do not put on a blonde wig and some sparkly jacket because it might be deemed an insult. I like to give these warnings, John.
1: No, I like
0: that. It
1: costs
0: a lot of money.
1: I like that. I'm just trying to get across this because you've got the Fanilows. So if you're you're a fan of Barry Manilow, you're a Fanilow.
0: You are.
1: My advisor's here.
0: Yes.
1: I've got some, Hannah's my chief advisor on these matters. So you've got Fanilows, you've got Swifties, of course.
0: You do, for Taylor Swift.
1: Beliebers. Yep. What are the other,
0: Swifties. There's the Little Monsters, of course, which are Lady Gaga's, and there's the Lambs, which are Mariah Carey's fans.
1: Lambs?
0: The Lambs,
1: really?
0: Yes, they're her little lambs.
1: The Little Lambs. Right. And what are little the ones, what chops. Are the What are the other ones you mentioned, the Monsters?
0: Well, there's the Little Monsters.
1: Lady Gaga.
0: With Lady Gaga, I'm sure that's what it is.
1: All right, we'd be pretty mean of us to play, because when Taylor Swift was out here, we had all sorts of declarations about people who said they were Swifties. It'd be mean to play it again, wouldn't it? I know we'll we'll do it. Come on, here it is.
0: Why
2: I'm
0: not?
2: A Swiftie.
1: No, no, hear it. Can we hear it again?
0: Yep.
2: I'm a Swiftie.
1: That's right. There he is. Remember that? Swiftie. He's a Swiftie. Oh, dear. So, right. Fennelows, Beliebers. Did the Beatles didn't... There were no Beatles or Stones. You were just a fan, weren't you, I think?
0: You were just a fan.
1: Yeah.
0: I mean, you didn't wind up with these kind of like crazy little, collectives.
1: Yep. And it divided. You were either a Beatles person or a Stones person or an Elvis person. And then within the Beatles, you're either John. I think it was generally you were John or Paul. And if you wanted to be a little bit, of a rebel, you're a George person. And if you were kind of out there, you're, I don't know if there were any Ringo people, were there? Ringo?
0: Poor old Ringo. Might have been. They probably admired his lush locks. I'm not sure.
1: All right. Okay. You know what we need to do by next week? We need to find a name for the Craig Bennett fans.
0: I think the John Stanley fans definitely need a name.
1: No, the Craig Bennett fans. We'll do it next. I'm going to come up with one for you next Monday, mate. All right.
0: I think it's maybe be there should be a new theme song to the segment, John. You are my sunshine.
1: No, don't please.
0: Sunshine.
1: No, don't. And but it's got to be as good as Fennelow's, and I've got to try.
0: I've got my piano here.
1: Oh no. I don't.
0: No
1: I
0: good.
1: Don't even want to think about it, Craig. So why don't
0: me
1: we just
0: neither.
1: Why don't we wind things up? And I just mean things. Good on you, mate. We'll do this next week. Thank you.
0: Catch you then. Bye.
1: There he is, the great man, 3.5 to 11.
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1: A lot of feedback coming in on Craig Bennett. We'll do that straight after the news, which is next.
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2: Good evening, I'm Carolee Katsimbalis. British Prime Minister Sir Keir Starmer has ended months of speculation about his future and has announced his resignation, admitting he's lost control of the Labour Party in the United Kingdom. Sir Keir will stay until a leadership contest is held. Nominations for the role will open next month and his successor is likely to be chosen by September. Former Manchester Mayor Andy Burnham, who won a by-election at the weekend, has said he will contest. Australia's former ambassador to the UK, George Brandis, says Sir Keir was never cut out for the top job, despite his landslide win 2 years ago.
14: This is a man who had never been involved in politics except maybe as a party member. Before he became a member of the House of Commons, he'd been a shadow minister, but he really had no institutional base in the Labor Party or the factions or the trade union movement.
2: A high-profile former MP is reportedly looking at joining a Teal Party. Gabriel Hodson has more.
15: Zoe Daniel only served one term as the federal member for Goldstein in Melbourne's Leafy East, but she spent 30 years before that building her profile at the ABC. Now the Financial Review is reporting she's thinking about joining a new political party made up of Teal independents. Olympian and Warringah MP Zali Steggall is the driving force behind the move. The Sydney Sider reported held detailed briefings on the plan with interested MPs, but says a lot needs to be discussed before there's any party. Gabriel Hodson reporting.
2: The federal government says there's no evidence a strain of bird flu has reached Australia's poultry and agriculture systems. Testing has confirmed the H5N1 strain has been detected in a second wild bird in a remote area of southern Western Australia. Federal Agricultural Minister Julie Collins says urgent investigations are underway to determine if it's spread.
16: We are working to determine whether or not the H5 bird flu has established in the wildlife or established in Australia, other than these two isolated birds.
2: Australian Federal Police say a drug bust in North Queensland led to one of the biggest drug seizures in the country's history. 2.7 tonnes of cocaine was uncovered from a property west of Sydney last week. It's believed to have an estimated street value of more than $800 million. AFP Commander Stephen Jay says this is an exceptional outcome.
17: From matter which, as we reported previously, started with reports of a burnt out truck in North Queensland. It has now become a multi-state, international, multi-ton drug seizure investigation. These results highlight the ability the QJOCTIF to respond to and to combat the organised crime landscape.
2: A report shows 4 in 5 Australians have experienced at least one problem with digital services in the past year. The most common issues people face are account and access problems, followed by fees and charges, and slow or no customer service. Telecommunication Ombudsman Cynthia Gabert says the results confirm what most people already know.
18: That Australians are losing time and money to problems with digital platforms and online services, and it's causing not just a level of frustration, it's undermining trust and estimated to be costing Australians a lot of money.
19: For Canberra's best coverage of the NRL, join the Continuous Call team every Saturday and Sunday from 1 p.m. Now a sports update on 2CC.
2: NRL Rabbitohs fullback Jai Gray says it was devastating to see Latrell Mitchell break down with a calf injury at training. He's now out of Origin 3. AFL injury plague City midfielder Taylor Adams has announced his immediate retirement from the AFL, having played 229 games, including 175 with Collingwood. And Serena Williams has confirmed a wild card entry to the women's singles at Wimbledon. That's the latest news in sport.
20: 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Canberra's cold. Your house doesn't have to be.
21: Partly cloudy throughout the night, getting down to a cool low of 0. Tomorrow there's morning frost and some fog about, going for a top of 13. On Wednesday there's morning frost, going for a mostly sunny day, seeing a top of 16. And then on Thursday it's a partly cloudy day, going for a max of 14 degrees.
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8 past 11. Good evening, everyone. Welcome to the final hour of our show here on this Monday as we kick off the new week. I've got tomorrow's headlines coming up shortly. We'll keep across what's happening in the UK, where Keir Starmer has resigned the leadership as Prime Minister and set in train a process to replace him. It'll be Andy Burnham, who is the former Mayor of Manchester. He won a big by-election last week. So we'll get across all of that for you. Also, just when I do the front pages, and we'll talk to the UK a little bit later on, just about I'm having a look at the front pages. There's a lot of references to the King of the North. That's his nickname, the King of the North. Do we know what? Hannah, you know, King of the North, we know what that is. You know? Hannah, yes, you do? You do? King of the North? Olivia wouldn't know. King of the North? No? Dale wouldn't know. Dale hasn't said it. King of the North, you know what it means? What, King of the North? No. Dylan, King of the North? Yeah, it's Game of Thrones. So the King of the North. So it's a reference from Game of Thrones. So that's his nickname, King of the North. Okay. Poor old Dale still hasn't caught up with Game of Thrones. Unbelievable. Anyway, the King of the North, that's what they're calling him. Andy Burnham from the north of England. He's the new Prime Minister, or will be the new Prime Minister. We'll go through the process of that for you shortly. We'll go through the front pages. Just before we kick off the front pages for you for tomorrow, and there's some interesting stories as well at 9 minutes past 11, we have got one of our sponsors. This is White Glow, your one-stop shop for full teeth whitening. The X1 White Glow prize pack. So actually, you get yourself, you get the prize pack. So we make it the third caller through on the open line, 131873. If you want, you get yourself a White Glow prize pack, non-invasive at-home kits, professional whitening toothpaste, and the sleep grind guards as well, which are terrific, the sleep grind guards. You can get these at Woolworths, Coles, Priceline, Chemist Warehouse, major retailers. If you want one of these right now, all you got to do is ring 131873 if you want an X1 White Glow prize pack coming your way with the whitening toothpaste, the sleep grind guards, the at-home kits, and it might be for you, it might be for someone you know, so you can actually get that White Glow, which you can get. And of course, these are available at all of the retailers across the country. So 131873, third caller through. If you're through quickly, you'll win one of those prizes. We'll give some more of those away as we go through the rest of the week. But right now, at 10 minutes past 11...

0: Yes, there are previews in both the Brisbane and Sydney papers, online websites tonight, because there are state budgets coming out tomorrow, and they are quite significant, the state budgets. There's a big preview of the state budget and all the information from the state budget in Queensland, but their headline in the Courier Mail, and again, this is an allusion to a really, really well-known book, a book that was a huge bestseller going back some decades. These days, even more famous, this book. The book was called Art of the Deal, and it was Donald Trump's book. But the headline they have in the Courier Mail is Art of the Steal. Award-winning painting exposes a rip-off. One of the state's richest art awards has been rocked by revelations its winning piece is actually a direct copy of an Archibald Prize winner's work. Lennox Head-based artist Jane Allen claimed her painting titled Seaside Explorers represented, quote, myself and my brother when we were children and how we're allowed to spend the day exploring the beach. But the piece, which won the Doyle's Art Award last year, was hung outside the Gold Coast Mayor Tom Tate's office, has been exposed as a direct copy of the late Nicholas Harding's 2011 oil painting, Two Estuary Figures, which sold at auction in 2024 for $16,000. They've got a spokesman for the awards committee. Anger goes against everything we stand for. That's all I have. It's on the front page of the Courier Mail. They do have representations in colour of the two images, and they do look very, very similar. So they've got that one. They've also got coverage of the decision by the UK Prime Minister quit. Keir calls it quits. Now, the Telegraph in Sydney, I don't have the full details, but you don't need to be a genius to work out that every single poll now has One Nation with a primary vote of around 30%, and this is across the country and seems to be in most demographics as well. New one today. This is the Demos AU survey, and it crosses demographics. The support for One Nation ranges as high as 42% in regional and rural areas across the country, and it does seem to be happening in every state. And so they've got this story on their front page. This is James O'Doherty, and I'm not sure which poll, but they say One Nation set to upend state politics in New South Wales at next year's election, with new polling predicting the party will surge past the coalition to become the official opposition. Pauline Hanson's juggernauts also expected to steal votes off Labor. So they've got the full story and the full poll. That'll be there in the Telegraph tomorrow. It is intriguing because there's a state election in Victoria at the end of the year. The coalition is expected to win that, and the poll shows coalition now with a reasonable lead there. Question is whether they can win the election in their own right in Victoria. There is a long way to go. But in New South Wales, next March, according to this poll, One Nation seems to be extinguishing the coalition votes and is going to take over seats all over the place and potentially become the opposition. What is intriguing about it for those outside New South Wales and those who don't follow New South Wales politics closely is who is the face of One Nation in New South Wales. We have Barnaby Joyce, of course, in the federal parliament. We've got Sean Bell, who's a Queenslander who was then drafted in to take over the New South Wales Senate seat after the last election. But when you think of the people who've been elected for One Nation, all of them have either become independents or moved to other parties. You've got Mark Latham, who was a One Nation MP, now an independent. Craig Kelly, who's out of the parliament and gets very active on social media. I think at one stage he was a national, some sort of national coordinator or something with One Nation. He's gone. Tanya Mihalik was in the upper house. She was elected as the One Nation MP. She's gone. So there doesn't seem to be a high-profile, well-known individual leading One Nation in New South Wales, but there is a way to go before the March election, and those numbers suggest that if anyone fancies getting themselves a seat in the New South Wales Parliament, maybe they should be putting their hand up, or I suspect maybe they have, and James Ashby's going through the applications. But that's the front page of the Telegraph again. Another story about this. They're saying One Nation state, orange wave set to crash Macquarie Street, and they've got a play on words as well with their front page on Keir Starmer, who's quit. It all ends in Keir's, because in his speech quitting as Prime Minister, he did choke up at one point. So there's that one. They've also got a reference across the top saying Latrell Mitchell ruled out in crushing blow for the Blues. I mentioned this earlier. I think most league fans who follow their clubs I think if you're a South fan, you're more concerned about Latrell Mitchell not being able to play for South, who pays wages, than being out of the New South Wales Blues team. But that's the nature of the way we cover these things. So it is a big blow for South, but also for the Blues. So that's that one. The Sydney Morning Herald, this is this story of where we're going with house prices, and there are differing views on this, but they have a story saying house prices in Sydney and Melbourne are likely to fall by up to $100,000 over the next year. Now, that would be, I guess you're talking about the average, as the federal government's overhaul of negative gearing capital gains tax combined with interest rate settings to slow the property market. They've gone through the figures, and we'll talk about them a little later in the hour with our real estate guru. But we've had the clearance rate dropping to a six-year low. The next 12 months could track a fall of up to 8% in prices in the country's two largest cities. There'll be a slowdown in the other capital cities as well. There is a lot of commentary around this, and simple logic tells you if you're a buyer and every headline's saying, well, prices are going down 8 to 10%. And so if someone says, well, this is how much we want for this, they'll say, well, if prices are going down 8 or 10%, I'll give you 10% less, or maybe we'll meet halfway and get 5%. So that's going to be an interesting one, and I'll talk with Peter O'Malley from Harris Partners about that a little later in the hour. The Australian newspaper, it's got a front-page story saying that the anti-Semitism envoy, this is quite controversial appointment of Gillian Siegel, and the question is what's actually happened as a result of that appointment. But they delayed appointing an anti-Semitism envoy because they wanted to fill an equivalent Islamophobia role, according to one of Prime Minister's most influential Jewish allies. There's a whole swag of paragraphs about all of that in relation to anti-Semitism and the anti-Semitism envoy. The business of anti-Semitism building in this country over a couple of years, I think we could see it. We could see what was happening there, and in particular, what happened in Bondi. Massive security failure. But anyway, that's on the front page of the Australian newspaper. They've got an image of Keir Starmer hugging his wife. We'll talk about that shortly as well. They've also talked about a Queensland property developer abandoning plans to develop affordable housing, warning the government's tax changes have extinguished demand, and rents will increase for people who can least afford them. And then I'll move to the one we touched on much earlier in the program, beginning of the program, and quite a few of you who weren't listening earlier, your ears might prick up on this one, because with the tax changes and the capital gains tax changes and investing in residential property, where the investments in you'll no longer be able to negatively gear existing residential property, and of course the capital gains arrangements for that existing residential property will change. There was on budget night an announcement that super wasn't affected, and so people with self-managed super funds could still buy residential property and have a very very generous concession. So it's start at 10% capital gains if you get it in the accumulation phase, and if it's after 60 and you've got a self-managed fund with an account-based pension, there's no tax when you sell that property. The Greens have focused on that, calling it a loophole, and Phil Currie says, and this is earlier tonight, Albanese government could be forced to change its budget for the second time in less than a week. The Greens demanding it close a loophole, allowing people to buy investment properties through self-managed superannuation funds to avoid the capital gains tax increase. Now, as I've mentioned a few times, we'll go through it tomorrow night when we have our superannuation clinic. This is still being negotiated, but you can set up a self-managed super fund. You can buy residential property in that self-managed super fund. There's auditing and all the rest that's involved there. And then there's very generous tax arrangements within that fund. The Greens are saying that if that now becomes a source of people piling in to be able to buy residential property, then they want that, what they call loophole, closed off in return for supporting the legislation. So we'll see what comes. They've probably been talking about this tonight. And the Financial Review at 20 past 11, also focusing on the New South Wales budget, because the Queensland budget's also coming down. The New South Wales budget's going to have extra toll relief charges under cost of living measures. The toll road cap, $60 a week, will drop to $50 a week. Those that use it would know what that's all about. So once you spend $50 a week on tolls, you don't pay any more. There's a rebate. They'll also axe toll administration fees, and they'll have potentially lower vehicle registration and other cost of living measures. That's the New South Wales budget. They're flagging that. And in Queensland, Queensland will put $501 million toward a transmission project near Gladstone to prepare the grid for the closure of the state's oldest and largest coal-fired power plant. So that's also on the front page of the Financial Review. And that is some of the stories that are going to be talked about tomorrow at 21 minutes past 11. Karen from McGrath Hill got the White Globe prize pack. We'll have more of those to give away as we go through the rest of the week at 21 past 11 right now.
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0: 24 minutes past 11. A few hours ago, the British Prime Minister, I guess you could call him the embattled British Prime Minister, Keir Starmer, after a huge win at a by-election by his own party, last Friday, our time, the man who is challenging for leadership won easily after a lot of pressure over the weekend. Let's play you very quickly. This is what Keir Starmer had to say. They do these things with great drama in the UK, standing out the front of Number 10 at a lectern. Have a listen.
12: The question my party is asking now is whether I am best placed to lead us into the next general election. I have heard the answer of my parliamentary party to that question. And I accept that answer with good grace.
0: And, of course, he went on to say that he'll be standing down as Prime Minister. He'll go through the process that they have there within the Labor Party of electing a new leader. Let's go to Isabel Mullen, Channel 7's European correspondent, because you've been covering a lot of drama in the last week. Another drama-filled day today, Isabel.
13: Yeah, it is, John. Thanks for having me on. It's been, a massive morning here in the UK. We saw, as you said, Keir Starmer leave number 10 early this morning, just after 9 a.m. local time. We had, you know, a feeling that this was going to happen. He spent the weekend at Chequers, his sort of retreat with his wife, Victoria. And as soon as we got there, they were setting up that lectern. So we had a feeling it was going to happen pretty quickly. He came out and announced, you know, while choking back tears, that he will be stepping down, conceding he didn't have the support of his Labour colleagues. This is something that we have known for some time, some 200 to 300 Labour MPs saying that they would like him to go. And that was evident when he came out. You could see it all over his face. Despite that, he was applauded by, you know, a team of about 50 people that were off to his side. So it would have been an incredibly tough day for him, but you get the sense that he'd like this to be a smooth transition. Any potential contenders for that leadership outside of Andy Burnham have stepped aside, the main one being Wes Streeting. So you get the feeling there, that's the Health Secretary, you get the feeling that they'd like this to be a smooth transition and handover and save some of the fallout and infighting that you usually see at this point in a political contest. So Andy Burnham, the Manchester Mayor, as we know, he won that critical by-election on Friday. He's just within the last 5 minutes before I jumped on. We saw some video vision of him arriving in London. He caught the train down from Manchester. Today, over the coming hours, he'll be sworn into Parliament as an MP. And he's said to a BBC reporter at the train station there in London that he will be putting his hand up for the top job. When Keir Starmer announced that he would be stepping back, he set out a bit of a timeline of what might happen next, and he suggested that we could see the next person in the job within a month. Yeah. So all eyes now on Andy Burnham. They call him the King of the North. They're hoping like he can turn this around for Labor and stem some of the bleeding, get back some of the voters that are going over to reform.
0: Yeah, because he was. They expected originally it'd be a tough contest in this by-election, but he won reform and the even further right party, Restore. Their combined vote was still a mile behind Burnham, so I think he doubled the numbers that Labor's getting in the polls. So his win was so comprehensive. Ironically, a win in a by-election has cost a Prime Minister the job. And I just, Isabel, went back because he hasn't spoken yet. He'll probably speak soon, and you'll be waiting for that. But I just went back to, because I saw this live, when he was declared the winner, and he's not promising business as usual. He's setting himself a very high bar. Can we just play a little bit of this again?
14: Everyone knows that politics isn't working. Everyone can feel that the country isn't where it should be. Tonight could be the turning point. From here on, I will give everything I have got to make it so, to ensure the name Makerfield is forever synonymous with bringing about the change this country needs.
0: It's pretty remarkable, isn't it? He's just become part of a government, and he's saying things aren't working, we need to change things. So he's, as I say, set himself quite a bar, hasn't he?
13: Yeah, and I think all that highlights is that popularity of two of, you know, Britain's five big parties here, that popularity from the Tories and from Labour has really evaporated. And we saw since, you know, from 2010, we had 14 years of Conservative rule. They kept changing their leader one after the other. Keir Starmer won in a landslide a couple of years ago, but he only lasted 2 years and he's out already. So something has to give. And the whole time, reform has been gaining momentum. Andy Burnham, as you said, he won in that seat of Makerfield where two-thirds of the voters there actually voted for Brexit. Yep. So he's trying to build on that momentum. He has to promise something different because what they've had and the template set by Keir Starmer hasn't worked, and they are more than aware of that.
0: Yeah, and he's trying to market himself. Hey, I'm the outsider. It's a fascinating strategy because the words are there, aren't they?
13: Yeah, they are. Well, I mean, it's interesting. He's had sort of his meteoric rise. You know, he's being sworn in today already. Everyone here is saying that he is Labor's solution. They are hoping that he can turn this ship around for them. It'll be really interesting to see what happens at the next general election. It couldn't be Starmer. It had to be someone else.
0: Yep.
13: He has to promise something different. And now they're hoping he'll deliver on that.
0: And he's got 3 years to go. You've got a very busy day, very interesting day. Isabel, we'll see all of those images. And as I say, they do things with great drama in the UK. So those images, you'll have all of those tomorrow. And I'll let you go and start covering what should be a fascinating morning. Thank you.
13: Thanks so much, John.
0: Isabel Mullen there, Channel 7's Europe correspondent there in London, where you'll probably hear from the putative Prime Minister. There'll be commentaries from all of the others and a lot of jockeying, but it's a big call, isn't it, to say, look, everything. I'm now going to lead this party and everything that's wrong, I need to change everything. I'm the change agent. Good luck with that at 28 minutes to 12.
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0: 25 minutes to 12 is the time. 131 873 is the number. Lots of messages coming through. This one from Nicholas talking about market, another 10% to go. If we see the bottom of the correction, see a steady level market for the rest of the decade, then you've got the 0.5% rate cut, Feb 27, he's saying. Oh, this is a prediction. And then more happening as well. The RBA will go fast and harsh, quarter one and quarter two in 2027. He's suggesting that, they'll be trying to get the economy moving in the early part of next year. See, there's a lot of people agree with that, and some numbers came out today from Domain, and I'm going to go to Peter O'Malley from Harris Partners to talk about all this, but we saw the auction clearance rates were down across the board, and they do come up with the most affordable and most expensive sales at auction. I just noticed with the most affordable, and I did hear some commentary earlier today saying that You're still at the moment in the market for affordable properties. Homebush West, there was a one-bed, one-bath unit, just over 402,000. That's pretty affordable. That's in Sydney. Brisbane, you had a five-bedroom, three-bathroom house. This is in Parkinson, Ontario Crescent, $1.1 million, that one. In Canberra, in Ford, one of the suburbs of Canberra, Zakharov Avenue. This one was a townhouse, two-bed, two-bath, $760,000. So they're the most, I guess, most affordable properties, to use that real estate term, this last weekend. So let's try and look at this situation with these clearance rates and a lot of the prognostication about where the market's going. We have, on a regular basis, our guest, Peter O'Malley from Harris Partners. I spoke with him earlier tonight.
2: Good evening to you, John.
0: Yeah, it is very uncertain at the moment. What's your take?
2: The auction clearance rate on the weekend was some of the weakest clearance rates we've seen for quite some time, according to Domain. There's no doubt that it's probably not the right sales process for a lot of properties at the moment, John. Probably the good news for vendors at the moment is stock levels are tightening because we're in winter. So it does create an opportunity to secure a sale before spring, when you can expect listings to sort of surge fairly decisively. But there's no doubt the market's under pressure.
0: Yeah, just to explain that, the sale process, because we've often talked about this, that Sydney auctions are very much dominant, and then you've got Brisbane where there aren't anywhere near the number of auctions. So the sale process is different. But just explain, because if there's not a lot of demand, do you then almost run a silent auction or an informal auction? How does it work?
2: Well, look, you can still sell a property if you've only got one buyer at the auction. But clearly, as a vendor, your position's compromised. So to give your listeners an idea, John, on the weekend, there were 135 auctions scheduled for the city of Brisbane, whereas in Sydney, there was 865 scheduled. In Melbourne, for example, it was 881. But an auction relies on a deep buyer pool competing against each other to drive the price back up. And clearly, we're not in an environment where that's really happening. So real estate agents really need to sell to the value of the property. They don't have the luxury of pitting buyers against each other, which is what the public auction system relies on.
0: Yeah, so you're in a situation where you talk to the people who are selling and they say, well, this is how much I'd like ideally. Obviously, I'd prefer to have more than that. And then as people inquire, as people go through, they'll say, well, how much is it worth? What do you think? How much do you think that they're willing to accept? So that's, I guess I'm referring there, that toing and froing as part of the selling process. It's not strictly an auction, but it is a bit of bargaining. Is that a better way of putting it?
2: Negotiating, I think, John, would be the right way. So there's real estate agents who wait for buyers to buy property, and then there's real estate agents that are very adept at selling property. If you can't sell a property in the current environment as a real estate salesperson, you're going to go hungry, because very few buyers are walking in to properties at the moment and saying, I love it, how do I buy it? You really need to know how to construct the sale at the moment and sell the benefits of your listing over the one down the road. And it's very easy to sell a property by slashing the price, but unsurprisingly, vendors aren't real keen on that, John. So real estate agents need to understand the value offering that their respective listing has and bring that to light in the eyes of the buyers.
0: Yeah, and we often, like, you know, the whole cliches about, you know, harbour glimpses, renovator's delight, but the things that I'm guessing you'd need to know is what the sales have been like in the area, whether there's a new bus being put on next month, whether there's a plan for a, you know, metro. I guess people should be aware of that, but maybe they wouldn't be. All those things that can make a difference.
2: Yeah, they're the fundamentals, and infrastructure is one of those. Aspect is another, John. If you've got the right aspect with a property, but you don't like the kitchen, you can change the kitchen,
0: yep.
2: But it's very hard to turn a house around. And as you know, with a lot of inner city properties, if you've got the wrong aspect, they're very cold winters because you're effectively getting no sunlight for direct sunlight for three months. So these are the sorts of things where the agents need to understand their listings, what the value offering is, and then communicate that to the buyers as they're coming through. Just looking at the press today, the press are running really, really hard on the downturn in the property market, which only makes agents' jobs tougher. And clearly buyers are using that against real estate agents in negotiations, even when they love the respective listing. But for the first time in some time, buyers are holding the upper hand and they're not ashamed to use it.
0: Yeah, because not long ago we had predictions of 8 to 10% rises, which did actually happen. So people are going, well, I better buy now because the price is going to go up. If they keep reading that prices are going to go down by 8 to 10%, they'd be saying, well, I'm not going to buy at this price because if it's going to be down 8 to 10%, take 10% off. So it becomes self-perpetuating.
2: It certainly does. And if we get to spring with these low clearance rates maintaining themselves through winter, and then you see a surge in stock, there probably will be another leg down for prices, John. I'm not seeing any support come in for the market at the moment. So there are risks there for vendors. And I think saying we'll just wait till spring when the garden looks better is not the solution I would encourage vendors to take at the moment.
0: It's just one other question I'll ask you, because I'm so intrigued by the process, and you've lived this all your life. So you might have a house which is like a renovator's delight, means it's a blank canvas and there are things you can do, and you've talked about the aspect and kitchens and the like. So are you better off doing that work and adding the value, or simply presenting it as that blank canvas, saying you could do this, you could do this, you could do this? That's that massive roof there faces north. You could put solar panels up there and let the person then buy the place. Because if you spend the money and do it all, are you going to get that money back?
2: Oh, look, this is a great conundrum that you're highlighting here, John. I said to someone today that you could spend $250,000 on your property doing internal renovations and repairs. Mm. But the risk for you is, as you're doing those improvements and repairs, the market is dropping by the same amount.
0: Yep.
2: So the market downfall is offsetting the improvements that you're making to your home. Yep. If you look closely at real estate ads at the moment, John, you'll notice there's a disproportionately high amount of properties being sold with DA approvals in place. So what's happening there is that the respective owners are saying, hey, we need a bigger house, let's just extend this one. They go through all the hassle of getting a DA approved with the local council. When they've got the DA approved, they get a price from a builder. The price is, 50 to 100% higher than they're expecting.
0: Yes.
2: They say, we can't follow through with this DA. We'll need to sell the property. The DA is now a benefit to the sale. But the thing is the buyers don't want to renovate either. There's a clear preference in the market at the moment for essentially fully done properties or properties that don't need work, because everyone's heard a horror renovation story where not so much about the builder not doing a good job, but costs just being far more than anyone originally anticipated.
0: That's right, that's right. And if you do something that you think is fantastic, it's cost you a lot more. The person that's looking to buy is going, oh, I don't like that. So that's part of it, isn't it? There's got to be part of it, surely.
2: Oh, that's right. I think if you're renovating for the market, you need to be really careful you're not too individual, particularly with your colour scheme and some of the features in the property.
0: Yeah.
2: Because whilst you love it, will the next party love it as much as what you do? And the answer often is no.
0: You'd have seen some places, wouldn't you, Peter, where you're going, what were they thinking? But you can't, I suppose, what can you do? Your job's to sell it.
2: As a real estate agent, you certainly can't ask that question, what were you thinking? But, you know, people do get themselves in strife by overcapitalising. That's the classic overcapitalising scenario. And before you do embark on those works, sitting with a property valuer or a local real estate agent who knows the market and just running your ideas and your plans past them could make you or save you a lot of money.
0: Very interesting. I'm glad we're able to borrow some of your expertise here tonight, Peter, with our weekly real estate report. We'll talk again very soon. Thank you.
2: Thanks very much, John.
0: Peter O'Malley with Harris Partners Real Estate Report. Again, it's going to be a fascinating rest of the year to see what happens, particularly right now, because there's still talks going on tonight.

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10: 11 to 12, Nicholas has come back with another note here on the market. Clearance rates 35 to 40% considered to be a normal market. Markets reverted to what you might call a normal market. It's just been booming for a long time. And he's saying the last serious correction occurred over 35 years ago. Only a few agents in the game saw this occur, and he's talking about people pricing correctly, advising vendors correctly from the beginning, and of course if the market drops and people haven't been advised properly, there can be a real issue. Look, thank you for all that feedback. It is going to be quite a ride in the real estate market over the next 6 months or so. Just in the United States, we have got news just through at the moment. The US Treasury has issued what they call a general license for Iran that authorizes the production, delivery and sale of crude oil and petrochemical and petroleum products of Iranian origin. That's through to the August 21st. So that's been lifted now, so they can now sell their petroleum products, and that's part of this deal that means the Strait of Hormuz will be open. Now, J.D. Vance is saying there's been great progress in the negotiations with Iran. UN nuclear inspectors will return to verify their compliance with the preliminary agreement. So we'll see where that goes. And, of course, they've been in Switzerland for quite a while. There's still, of course, concern over Israel and what it's doing in Lebanon and whether Israel, which doesn't like the agreement, will try to blow it up. And there's also, side by side with that, this new book regime change, because Scott Bessent, the Treasury Secretary, just a couple of stories about him. One of them is a report says his view of Donald Trump is that he's very much like George Soros, the same animal. He's actually a bogeyman of the left. And then he's also been quoted as teeing off privately on Zelensky. This is before that infamous meeting

0: calling him a little effer, special needs child, Mr. Bean on crack. So this is the book's coming out later in the month, but that's really interesting because I suspect a lot of these people who are part of the administration, maybe they're not upset this stuff is coming out because they're just going to say, oh, it's all fake news. But then down the track, when people are starting to question what was going on now, they'll say, well, I was all in that book. So I think some of them might be playing a double game here. As 8:30 to 12 now.
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0: At now 5 minutes to 12. Thanks for your company today. Look, just on the OnlyFans, you can go on. We have an OnlyFans page with all of the interviews that we've done. The one we did last week with Matt Moran had quite a reaction to that. But you can actually go and listen to the whole podcast. We played it straight after, of course, Continuous Call Team on Friday night. And we have a longer version of our OnlyFans interviews. And we had Matt Moran on there. We had Premier of New South Wales, Chris Minns. We're working on a few others. We need some Broncos fans and some Dolphins fans. We're going through extraordinary the people. I've had a long conversation with Miracle Malcolm Johnston, the jockey. So he'll be with us as part of our program on Friday night. He can talk, Malcolm Johnston. So all of that's ahead of us, and you can just find it. You can listen to the podcasts on Spotify or Apple Podcasts or on our website. We have a full page, and they do get broadcast straight after the Continuous Call Team on a Friday night. 4 minutes to 12. And there was this story. I just touched on this story earlier. And I just think we're going to hear more about this when they've seized this amount of cocaine, 2.7 tonnes of cocaine, street value of $816 million. You're getting up toward $1 billion. And you're wondering what proportion of the stuff that is actually in circulation that is. Is it, I mean, is it a quarter? Is it a third? A lot of this stuff is out there being purchased, and then you look at the story here, and there's a couple of people appearing in court, people in their 20s. We're talking about criminals who are engineering all of this, and usually they engineer it. Someone else is you have these stooges that are doing all the work, and it looks like this one, so much of this stuff, some of it was floating, floating, they noticed it floating off a dock. So much of it was being moved. So I think we'll hear more of it, and you wonder what the ramifications might be when this stuff gets out of the system and people have paid for it. I'm wondering who is going to essentially be answering for what's happened. At 3 minutes to 12 now, we're going to have Cool Change, are we? This is the great Glenn Shorrock. Let's listen to this magnificent voice.

0: Yeah, sometimes you forget how magnificent Glenn Shorrock is. What a great voice. He wrote that song too. We have the news coming up very, very soon. Thank you for your company. Mike Jeffries next. Have a great Tuesday.
1: 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Keep your home warm with Rinnai Heating from the Energy People, Fyshwick.
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3: Hello, I'm Gabrielle Hodson. Survivors of sexual abuse at the hands of Christian Brothers will now have 12 months to make legal claims. Carolee Katsimbarnis explains.
4: The Christian Brothers say the organisation is close to financial collapse, so they're selling off 36 properties across Australia to raise around $216 million to fund new and outstanding claims. But lawyers claim this move may result in survivors of sexual abuse not getting full compensation. Between 1980 and 2025, more than $480 million has already been paid to victims. Carolee Katsimbarnis, Melbourne.
3: A second wild bird has tested positive for the deadly H5 bird flu strain near Esperance in WA, raising concerns the virus could spread further. Local authorities say they'll now draw on 2 years of preparation to keep it from entering South Australia. Adelaide University Associate Professor Wayne Boardman has told Nine it can decimate bird life and pass on to humans.
5: It's mostly an animal health issue. There have been cases of disease in people overseas, certainly if people come in contact with animals that have been infected.
3: Drivers in New South Wales will get up to $520 a year off the cost of road tolls under cost of living measures to be included in Tuesday's state budget. The measures include dropping road toll admin fees. The UK will soon have its fifth Prime Minister in 4 years after Sir Keir Starmer announced his resignation. Sir Keir won the general election in a landslide just 2 years ago, but his popularity hit the skids on the back of immigration problems, a weak economy and soaring crime. Australia's former High Commissioner to the UK, George Brandis, says Sir Keir's downfall is not a surprise.
6: Starmer has made some terrible calls. He's exercised appalling judgment. And I think that's partly because he simply didn't have the experience for the office.
3: Big dramas for one of Queensland's richest art awards. A winning piece is reportedly a direct copy of an Archibald Prize winner's work from 2011. News Corp says the late Nicholas Harding painted the original called Two Estuary Figures. The new version by Jane Allen is called Seaside Explorers and won the Doyle's Art Award last year. A high-profile former MP, Zoe Daniel, is reportedly looking at joining a proposed party made up of Teal Independents. Warringah MP, Zali Steggall, is the driving force behind the move. The Sydney side has reportedly held detailed briefings on the plan with interested MPs, but says more talks need to be held. The Financial Review says the party could be announced as early as later this week. Finance and the Aussie dollar is buying 70 US cents.
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3: NRL and South Sydney players are expecting Latrell Mitchell's injury-enforced absence to be extended another week. The Rabbitohs star was due to return from a back injury against the Eels on Thursday, but has now been sent for scans on a calf issue. Forward Lance Hoopner admits it's a setback.
8: Oh, obviously, he's a big influence. The boys love playing with him. He can do some freaky stuff, so to have him back would be good, but it doesn't always happen how we wanted to. So, whoever's next will get the job done.
3: And Jai Murray from the Gold Coast Suns has been named the Round 15 AFL Rising Star nominee. It follows Friday's strong performance against Hawthorn, gathering 17 disposals. That's the latest news and sport.
2: 2CC weather. Alexander Watson Insulation. Canberra's cold. Your house doesn't have to be.
9: There's morning frost and some fog about, seeing a top of 13. Tomorrow, it's morning frost again, going for a mostly sunny day and a top of 16. On Thursday, it'll be a partly cloudy day, dropping to a top of 14. And then on Friday, it's partly cloudy, staying at a top of 14 degrees.
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1: Good morning. Welcome along. If you would like to contribute to this program, I encourage it. Send me a text if you want. The number is 0460 873 873, or you can give me a ring, 131 873, and we can discuss. I was watching them crush the e-bikes. There's some kind of big mechanical device. It looked kind of fun, actually. I wouldn't mind one of them. And it's got big jaws, pick things up, and it was holding a rock. And it was crushing e-bikes. But does that make any sense? Really? Are people going to watch that and say, oh my goodness, I must ride my e-bike more carefully in the future, and I promise not to modify it? I can't have a modified e-bike. Yeah, I mean, I understand them taking them off the road, okay, if they're dangerous, and a lot of people complain about e-bikes to the point where I think maybe it's even boring to discuss it. But as a side issue, does the crushing really work? Is it going to discourage people? Was it just a bit of theatre, crushing the e-bikes? I mean, if it works for e-bikes, what else should we crush? Think of it. What else would you like to, get the big machine and pick up the rock and use the rock to crush things? Parking meters, noisy speakers when you're trying to get some sleep. What else could we crush? Will we be the country that crushes stuff? I don't know. What do you think? Do you get any satisfaction out of watching the e-bikes being crushed? I was looking at comments. Some people say, great, yes, crush more. Other people say, ridiculous. And don't the e-bikes have any value? I mean, are they resellable e-bikes? I don't know. And if we're really going to make a difference, then should the e-bikes be crushed in advance? You know, as soon as they arrive in the country, rather than have them create more trouble with dopey people who don't seem to know what they're doing. Although, in a way, it's almost touching, because it appears a lot of people who ride these bikes have such faith in their fellow man that they think they can do almost anything on the road and still be safe. But if we're really going to make a difference with the e-bikes, like I say, as soon as they are brought off the container ship and put on the dock, should we just get the big machine in the rock and crush them then? What do you think? Is it making a difference? Anyway, apart from that, we have more stories about Pauline. Orange wave set to crash Macquarie Street. Not exactly crush, but crash. It says, One Nation is set to upend state politics in New South Wales at next year's election, with new polling predicting the party will surge past the coalition to become the official opposition. Pauline Hanson's juggernaut is also expected to steal votes from Labor. And the headline is One Nation State. There's also on the front page of the Daily Telegraph, it all ends in Keir's. You see what they did there with Keir Starmer? Does anybody care about that? Here, I mean? Really? Yeah, okay. England's in a mess, no question. And our Prime Minister saying, oh, yes, he did a wonderful job, or had the country's best interests at heart or something. As near as I can tell, he was a dud from the word go and made some remarkable decisions. He's just a presentable-looking individual with no apparent understanding of the real world or even the political world. And so he's gone. I thought the whole thing was peculiar from the beginning. I mean, it's the Labour Party. The Labour Party has a Sir somebody or other for the head of it. I thought the Labour Party was supposed to be for the proles, you know, the regular folks, the people. Not the lords and ladies, not that he's quite elevated to that, but, you know, with their system, he's Sir Keir. and it all ends in Kiers. So he's stepping down in the best interest. And I like the way he said of himself, he's doing it graciously. Yes, I think those of us watching the performance will make our own decision about whether or not you were doing it graciously, Sir Keir. Anyway, that's it for Sir Keir. Then, of course, they have to get somebody else. And the somebody else's who replaced the previous duds don't seem to have done terribly well. They do have issues in England. Some similarities to here, like excessive immigration. By the way, just on that score, there's a story today, this is from the Oz, that says, allowing negative gearing for new properties will not lure investors needed to underwrite affordable housing, with warnings rents will rise for the people who can least afford it. So, more not good news. This is a Queensland property developer abandoning plans to develop affordable housing, warning the government's tax changes have extinguished demand and rents will increase for people who can least afford them. So, another wonderful decision there. Vanderbilt Managing Director James Walsh said he'd scrapped plans to buy new development sites in southeast Queensland for affordable housing, arguing the tax changes had made it unattractive for investors, despite the government trying to lure them by retaining negative gearing for newly built properties, and the government claiming that they're pandering to the young folk. I mentioned Neil Mitchell's piece briefly yesterday, but we were a bit late for Neil. Neil likes to go to bed early and get up early, so I heard him on the breakfast program on 2GB with Ben Fordham. And he's talking about the boomers. And he said the boomers are sick of being told that the best thing they could do is die. But I know this government has exacerbated this situation, but isn't it always the case, to at least a large extent, that the kids are thinking, okay, when mum and dad finally go, we'll get the house. Hooray. But what this government has done, although it's supposed to be appealing to the younger folk, has apparently made it more difficult for the younger folk to realise that dream of when mum and dad finally head off, leaving them the house. I liked the phrase yesterday. Somebody who studies these things says it's just another clip in the inheritance ticket. So, once again, this government doesn't understand business. On that score, I'm going to talk to Barry Urquhart later. Barry, I recorded the conversation, but I'll play it for you later, seems very energized. He, because he's in the business of business, and particularly small business, asked a whole lot of small business people what they thought of the government generally, and individuals in the government, in particular from the Prime Minister on down. Not surprising, I guess, but interesting what they had to say. But of course, when it comes to this government and small business really just isn't in their DNA. They like everything big, like big data centres. And what's that going to do for all of us? Anyway, if there's something you would like to talk about, by all means, give me a ring. And I'll see if I can do some quirkies. Like, how about this? There's a restaurant that has won an award for its fried chicken. Apparently its secret is it hasn't completely replaced its cooking oil in 66 years. How does that make you feel? Do you want to nip over there and buy some? After winning a gold medal at the Japan Fried Chicken Grand Prix, they have a fried chicken Grand Prix, the owner of Wakatori gave an interview in which he revealed the secret to the restaurant's success was a secret ingredient that had been reused since they opened 66 years ago. Apparently, since the shop was begun, founded, it says here, in 1960, the frying oil has never been completely discarded. And that gives it a unique aroma and taste. Would you be happy with that, or would you feel just a little bit uneasy about eating that? Anyway, whatever it is, if you want to give me a ring and talk, we can do that. I'll see what we got after these ads.
0: Mark Levy. The number of people relying on the federal government, either through welfare or public service jobs. So we've just ticked over 28 million people for a population, right? How many people do you think are employed by the government? We've just ticked over 28 million. The public sector in Australia is made up of 2.6 million people. Unbelievable.
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1: Joe says, hi Mike, didn't Albanese give Sir Keir advice on how to win votes and be a prime minister? Cheers, Joe. Yes, he did, because at that time, he was riding high. He was a Labour hero. Keir was a bit shaky from the beginning. I'm trying to think of all the individual things that he did, but they didn't seem to be too smart from the get-go. But Anthony Albanese, as I say, was a hero and went over there and I guess said, hey, this is how you do it. Not so much now. Along with e-bikes, they should crush monkey bikes. Monkey bikes? Owing to animal welfare concerns. Mick says they need to crush the e-bikes of the Hoons in Melbourne. Groups of up to 20 riders on illegal high-powered bikes have been riding among vehicles and even purposely damaging vehicles if the drivers say anything, even the odd assault. In these cases, crush the e-bikes. Is there satisfaction in seeing the e-bikes crushed, Mick? Robin says, hi, Mike. Good to hear you tonight. Thank you, Robin. I had day surgery this afternoon in a private hospital and got talking to patients and staff, e.g. nurses and so on. They are all disgusted with Elbow Sleazy. Won't tell you what they called him, but patients over 75 years were upset with an increase in private health costs next year. Let's hope he's gone soon, too, follows Keir. Yes, I don't think the cutback in private health costs for people over 75 makes any sense. I'm not the only one reading about it. The consensus seems to be that older people who have a problem like that, if they don't get it seen to or can't afford to, it's only going to end up worse. And then, you know, we're still going to have to give them the care from the hospitals, whatever it is. Wayne says, good morning, Mike. Hope you're feeling better, sound better. Good. We're blessed with another week of you, just till the end of this week, and then Phil returns on Monday. Is Dale in this week? Well, yes. But he should be. Can we still see him? Is he around somewhere? He's there. Oh, there he is. Yes, he's waving. Yes, he's here. Oh, good. So we'll do the national days a little bit later on. And, of course, if you want to ring on 131873, his is the first voice that you hear. So, yeah, if you want to talk, you have to meet the Dale criteria first. Front pages, One Nation State, I mentioned that. And questions swirl over $1.5 billion forestry transition fund. This is on the front page of The Age. Here's an email just handed to me. A forestry sector organization that took at least $71 million in public funding to develop skills and training to Victorian forestry workers and their families failed to demonstrate its programs worked and may have given payments to ineligible workers. That seems pretty typical of a lot of stuff in Victoria at the moment, doesn't it? They used to be fairly organized there. What's happened now? Anyway, we do have people listening there, I know. So when I say they, you know, thing with radio programs, particularly this hour of the night, they do go everywhere. And problems with the Liberal Party there. This is the front page of The Age. But I was looking, oh, yeah, this is kind of quaint. Courier Mail, award-winning painting exposed as rip-off. That's the main story on the front page. Art of the Steal. One of the state's richest art awards has been rocked by revelations its winning piece is actually a direct copy of an Archibald Prize winner's work. Lennox Head-based artist Jane Allen claimed her painting, titled Seaside Explorers, represented myself and my brother when we were children and how we were allowed to spend the day exploring the beach. But the piece, which won the Doyle's Art Award last year, and was then hung outside Gold Coast Mayor Tom Tate's office, has been exposed as a direct copy of the late Nicholas Harding's 2011 oil painting Two Estuary Figures, which sold at auction in 2024 for $16,000. A spokesman for the awards committee said in a statement, "Of course there's anger. It goes against everything we stand for." Yes, copying. That's bad. Jeffrey from Beverly Hills, as we've explained in the past, not the US Beverly Hills, the other one, says, "Hi, Mike. With the arrival of the new variant of bird flu in Australia, it could be argued the 1963 song Surfin' Bird now qualifies as a sad song and therefore suitable for you to play at 2:45. Yes. Who did the Surfin' Bird? The Trashmen. That's right. The Surfin' Bird. Does it qualify as a sad song? I can't see it, but it's certainly a distinctive song. It was some bunch of young blokes, wasn't it? Decided to have a bit of fun in the garage, called themselves the Trashmen, made this ridiculous song, and it was a big hit. How about that? Glenn says, Mike, funny thing this afternoon at the end of Clinton's program, he goes through the host of upcoming programs. Phil would be hosting this program. Phil has inherited your voice, Mike. Oh, I see what you mean. Yeah, okay. No, I'm looking after this for Phil until the end of the week, and then Phil's back on Monday. What have we got here? How is Chris Bowen given 13 electric trucks to Lindsay Fox, taxpayers' money? That's not on. Can't Lindsay Fox buy his own electric trucks. You would think so. No wonder why we're broke and got $1 trillion. Up to date, making the interest rates go up as well. Well, yes. Yes, I was reading a piece of somebody being angry about the latest tax moves, saying it's not going to help when it comes to the stated purpose at all. It's simply a case of the government getting more money so they can spend more money. David, you know, David listens in Shanghai. He says, good morning, Mike. When I come to Sydney in September, is it possible for me to visit the 2GB radio station office? I guess so, yeah. We would have visitors come here. I don't know if it's at this time of the night. Oh, maybe you want to, David. 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
1: 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Now, Wayne says, Mike, what is bird flu and why do birds get affected by it? Where does that flu come from? Well, it's described here, bird flu, brackets, avian influenza, as a highly contagious viral disease caused by influenza A viruses that primarily infect wild and domestic birds. It rarely infects humans, but some strains, and this is the one we're bothered about at the moment, I think, isn't it? Like the highly pathogenic H5N1, can cause severe respiratory illness or death, prompting global public health and biosecurity monitoring. It spreads bird to bird. Through direct contact, respiratory droplets, contaminated water and feces. It's not pretty. Wild aquatic birds like ducks are natural carriers, and they can spread it long distances during migration without showing symptoms. That's pretty sneaky of them. Human and other mammals can contract the virus through close, prolonged contact with infected live or dead birds or contaminated environments, and human-to-human, person-to-person transmission is extremely rare, but health agencies monitor the virus closely to prevent potential mutations, or we don't want those mutations, that could trigger a pandemic. If a human is infected, symptoms typically appear within a few days, and they can range from mild to life-threatening. You get fever, cough, sore throat, muscle aches, severe fatigue, conjunctivitis, brackets, red eyes here, gastrointestinal distress, that's less common. So the advice is avoid sick birds, don't be touching them, handling them, or approaching them, and report sightings if you encounter multiple sick or diseased wild birds. There you go. That seems to be the total picture, as near as I can tell. Karina Chapman is a connection and dating expert, among other things, founder of Conscious Connections. She's on the line. Good morning, Karina. Thank you for doing this.
20: Good morning, Mike.
1: Well, this is disturbing, and you have a real reason for it, you say. Casual hookups are on the way out, and you have the real reason for it. What are you telling me? The one-night stand is no more?
20: Well, it's not that it's no more. It's just becoming a lot less common than what it has in all the other generations that, you know, were before the last couple. The early ones are not doing it as much. So it's very interesting research.
1: So why? One night stands for generation, do you say Z or Z, are on the decline according to recent research?
20: That's right. And there's lots of reasons for this, but one of them is obviously technology, because they're not used to connecting in person. They're always connecting online.
1: Mm.
20: And another one is so many in that age group are living at home, or if they're not living at home, they can't afford to live by themselves. They're in shared accommodation.
1: Right.
20: So that makes it a lot harder to have the opportunity for the one-night stand as well.
1: So you don't have a Ford Custom Line waiting in the garage in case you want to go look at the view with your darling.
20: There might be one or two of those out there, absolutely.
1: Mm.
20: But I think that a lot are also less confident in building genuine connection in real life. So they don't have the communication skills that maybe others used to when they were, you know, out at bars asking people for dances or drinks or whatever.
1: Mm.
20: So they're interacting. So they're not interacting as much. So that makes it much harder to meet someone in person, let alone have a casual encounter that leads to something a bit more.
1: But isn't that one of the rules of the one-night stand? Isn't it supposed to be a one-night stand, not something that you build on, not something where somebody says, I'm not really that kind of girl, can we see one another again?
20: Well, that's right, but they don't even get to that point.
1: Okay.
20: That's the thing. They can barely say hello and have a conversation, let alone get to that opportunity of taking it further to have a one-night stand.
1: But we're laughing about it, but I guess it's no joke for them.
20: No, that's right, exactly. But I think they're becoming a little bit more intentional about who they connect with as well,
1: yeah,
20: because they're not that great at it. And a lot of them have also been experiencing dating app fatigue.
1: Right.
20: So when they're on the dating apps all the time, what happens is they just feel disconnected. And then they've been swiping, they're getting sick of that, they're getting ghosted, and just surface level interactions. So they're just becoming a bit more intentional, trying to find someone that they can connect with better, because it's hard enough to do that, let alone trying to go out to a bar, speak to a stranger, hope that you might impress them enough that they'll allow you to take them home in your nice car or something.
1: Yeah. So by intentional, what you're saying is they approach pretty much every potential new relationship, whatever, with the idea that this could be a lasting thing, not just let's have fun tonight and never see each other again.
20: That's right. And I do think that that also has something to do with where people meet romantic or sexual partners as well.
1: Yeah.
20: So, for example, say for boomers and Gen X, at the club was 40 to 45%. That's where we would meet people. Whereas now the millennials, they're down to about 25%, but the Gen Z, 16, 17% are meeting at the club.
1: Right.
20: About the same are meeting at work. About 30% are meeting on dating apps, but surprisingly, the big winner is the gym. Nearly 15% of people are meeting partners at the gym.
1: Really? Why do you think that is?
20: I think because people are trying to go to different places to try and meet people because they're not going to the clubs as much. Even the crisis of living financial-wise, to go out to a club and, say, pay to get in, pay for a few drinks, pay for a taxi there and back or whatever, is actually quite expensive. So if you can meet someone at work or perhaps at a gym, then you're less likely to have a one-night stand with them.
1: Okay, oh, I see.
20: At your work and they're at your gym.
1: But I see where you're going with that, because everything is so expensive. Money is short. You've got to consider, I think maybe you and I had a conversation about meeting somebody, working it into your work day. So you meet them where you normally have a coffee or something. Not like the old days where it was a project in itself.
20: Exactly. Exactly. So for those that, are in the older generations, meeting at the club, there's alcohol involved, there's poor choices involved, and probably a lot more hookups happening. Whereas now, if we're meeting generally at places where there's no alcohol, that maybe there's a fitness vibe or a professional vibe happening, then the likelihood of a casual encounter is definitely a lot lower, especially if you've got to see them again.
1: Well, yes. I mean, I'm just thinking, sounds like it was more fun back when.
20: Well, it was. That's right. You used to lock eyes with a stranger across the crowded bar, maybe have, a couple of drinks or something, maybe even the walk of shame the next day.
1: Oh, yes.
20: And telling your friends. But nowadays, people aren't telling their friends as much either. They're consulting AI chatbots about their dating and sex lives.
1: How drab.
20: So that's who they're consulting rather than friends.
1: But isn't that, particularly for women, isn't that a big part of it all, chatting about what happened and who did what with whom and talking about each other and what they were up to? That used to be so much a part of it. That was a big part of the whole vibe, wasn't it?
20: That's right, exactly. So things are really changing. Obviously, some are still talking to their friends. I think it was about 32% more likely to consult chatbots rather than their friends. So
1: that's like one in three.
20: Are chatting. Sorry?
1: One in three people are talking to a chatbot rather than their friends.
20: Yeah. And I think that could be because it's immediate as well. if you've got a problem, it's 2 a.m. in the morning, maybe you don't want to call your friend.
1: Yeah.
20: Might be more convenient to have a chat with someone that's available 24/7, perhaps. You might keep more friends that way as well.
1: Yes, although you might be surprised at some of the calls you get occasionally working on the radio overnight.
20: Exactly. I can well imagine. So yes, it's very interesting how dating is changing and people are really wanting better connections rather than more low-quality sexual encounters.
1: Okay.
20: So.
1: All righty. Interesting as always, Karina. Thank you for coming on the program.
20: Always a pleasure. Thanks, Mike.
1: Karina Chapman, connection and dating expert, founder of Conscious Connections.
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1: Okay, some reaction to previous conversation before the commercial break. Andy from Brisbane says that older lady doesn't know what she's talking about one-night stands. Young people go to parks. They stay in hotels. She's way out of touch with this young generation. That's what Andy says. Ray says, my now 25-year-old son moved out at 18, which his mother and I disapproved of,

0: saying the lack of one-night stands back to the idea that young people don't drink as much, Joe. Is that what you're saying there? Anyway, if you wish to comment on this program, by all means, give me a ring. 131873. Jean has called through on that number, but for something different. Good morning, Jean. What did you want to talk about?
1: Today I came across the thing to do with the Brumbies, and I joined one of the sites,
0: right.
1: And they've got their meeting tomorrow at Macquarie Street, and Wednesday and Thursday.
0: Whereabouts in Macquarie Street? Do you mean out front of the Parliament?
1: Yeah. So, and I'd sent them a message because there was a lady, Rachel Harris, and she has sung a song about a particular Brumbie called Daisy.
0: Oh, yeah.
1: And I kept re-listening to it, and I was thinking of you and the sad song.
0: Right.
1: And I thought it might be good. I messaged her, and I said, you should play it over and over out the front of Parliament.
0: Right.
1: And she's also got a picture of the horses and that. I said, you need a big screen. And she wrote back and she said she has said you can download the song for free because she wants people to hear it.
0: So she's mainly using the song to publicise the cause of the Brumbies.
1: That's right, yeah. And then I just spoke to Dale, and when he was looking on the site, there's all these other people who've jumped on and doing songs, but I haven't listened to them, but this one is really nice.
0: Okay. So do we have the song, Graham?
2: I'm getting it.
0: Oh, you're getting it. Okay. So it's going through a process whereby we can get it from the site and ultimately play it, at least play a little bit of it. Is it a long song? Or?
1: Not really, no. No,
0: okay.
1: Not long. But, I feel really sorry. And as ones have said, I think you said it, about, I don't know whether it's Canada or somewhere, they can do something so they can't have the babies. I can't think of the word. I think you said that.
0: Apparently some form of contraception, yes.
1: Yeah, they were talking about that tonight, I think, on Sky. And I thought, well, why can't they do that? And from what I looked at Parliament, I don't know how many there are in there, but all of them except for two voted to cull. All
0: of them. Yes, I've had other people say that as well. They're cross with them doing that. Yeah.
1: It's disgusting.
0: Did they give a reason as to why they voted to cull the horses?
1: No, I just saw the list of the ones who voted and I was shocked when I counted down.
0: Yeah.
1: And only two voted no.
0: Well, the ostensible reason is that they are too much for the wild forest, right, for the park. But then I'm also told, no, that isn't true. And actually, they're good for the park because they eat some kind of poisonous tussock, poisonous to others, but not to the Brumbies. So they actually are a benefit in that sense. But I mentioned this before because Peter Cochran's a big champion of the Brumbies. And his claim is that there's plenty of room for Brumbies. They're not a problem. But isn't Premier Minns saying it should go back to the local landowners? They should decide?
1: Well, that's what was said before. And then today, when I was looking on this site, apparently they were saying up until 1980, it was looked after by the landowners and people down that way.
0: Yeah.
1: And I think it was only when the national parks and that got involved.
0: See, what Cochrane says is they're not really a problem in terms of damaging the environment. He says it's just this thinking that anything introduced is bad because they're an introduced species, they're automatically bad. So they are in the same category as rabbits and foxes and cane toads and like that. But, of course, a lot of people like horses because they are magnificent-looking critters.
1: Well, those ones are. You look at on the site later, and there's some beautiful horses when you see.

0: them running, you know.
1: Yeah.
0: They're beautiful. And they said if they get them as foals even, they can break them, is it? Is that what you do to a horse?
1: Yeah.
0: Break it when it's a little one.
1: Domesticated,
0: and,
1: yeah.
0: Yeah. And so they can go to other people.
1: Yes.
0: You know? And then one of the other sites it showed, I just saw before, it was an old one, but this old horse, Sam, had died. And it showed it, and it showed, like, people, the horses coming up one by one and going and looking at Sam and whatever they did, you know?
1: Yeah.
0: And then other ones had come up, and that's what they said. They've got feelings and they care.
1: Mm.
0: And they knew that that horse died, and they come from everywhere to sort of say goodbye to him.
1: Oh, okay. Well, one of the big issues for a lot of people is the method of dispatch, that they're shot by men with rifles from helicopters, and apparently the animals die in great pain and misery, which is really against the code of hunting. I mean, a hunter sets out to kill the prey so that they die instantly and that they're not in pain and misery.
0: That's right.
1: So it's against the code of hunting, as near as I can tell. I mean,
0: My daughter's partner shoots, and he'll go out. Friends have got properties with the wild pigs and that on it, and goats.
1: Yeah.
0: And, he's often said, like, there's a certain way that you do it, so they're instantly sort of dead.
1: Yeah, well, I mean, that's supposed to be part of the code, that the hunter has respect for what he's hunting. And one of the things you do is make sure that the creature dies instantly and as painlessly as possible. All right, well, maybe we can play a little bit of the song when we get a chance, Jean, but what time is your protest tomorrow?
0: Wait a minute. It's 11 o'clock tomorrow.
1: Yeah.
0: And then it's on Wednesday, it's at 12 o'clock, and Thursday, it's at 12 o'clock.
1: All right. Be interesting to see if you get a crowd.
0: Yeah, well, I probably won't get there, but I'm doing my bit tonight.
1: I see. You're spreading the word. All right. Thank you, Jean.
0: Thank you very much for talking to me.
1: Okay. Okay.
0: Thank you.
1: We'll maybe play a bit of the song later. Ray says, this is back to the topic of the one-night stand. Mike, there's a difference between sharing a bedroom with a girl in the old folks' home. I presume when you say old folks' home, you mean the parents, the oldies. You don't mean retirement home. And hanging from the ceiling with a sheet of drywall between rooms. I think he was wise at the time moving out. Well, maybe you're right. Maybe you're right. But I guess it is different if you want privacy these days. And apart from anything else, I think I mentioned this when I was talking to Karina. Maybe the money just isn't there anymore. But back in the day, there were big cars and disposable income, and it all seemed to be a little bit different. Anyway, we will have the news next, and if you want to give me a ring in the next hour, I'll be here.
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1: Talking about bird flu, Maureen says, what about eating eggs from avian flu hens? Yes, according to this information here, it's possible to get bird flu from the eggs of infected birds, primarily through consuming raw or undercooked eggs. However, according to this, properly cooking the eggs eliminates the virus and the risk of contracting it from store-bought eggs remains very low. Is that enough, though? Very low. I think you'll be okay. Yes. Anyway, the trick seems to be cook them pretty well. The avian influenza virus can be present on the egg shell and can also penetrate to the inside of the egg. Don't be eating them runny, undercooked or raw.
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11: Hello, I'm Gabriel Hodson. Anthony Albanese says Sir Keir Starmer can be proud of his achievements during his time as the UK Prime Minister. The popularity of the 63-year-old British Labour Party leader has continued to slide. Nominations for a new leader open in July, with the winner expected to assume office by September. Former Manchester Mayor Andy Burnham is a hot favourite to take over from Starmer.
12: I will also give my successor my full and unequivocal support, knowing that they will inherit a Britain that is far stronger and fairer than the one I inherited 2 years ago, better prepared for the challenges ahead and better able to ensure the Labour Party secures a second term in office.
11: A Melbourne ISIS bride seeking bail says she wants a divorce from her terrorist husband. Stephanie Wacklewick is in Melbourne.
13: Kausar Ahmed claims she followed her husband to Turkey and then Syria to save her marriage because her husband had taken another wife. The 54-year-old has returned to the Melbourne Magistrates Court for the second day of her bail application. She was charged last month with crimes against humanity for allegedly keeping a slave who her husband raped. Her lawyer says divorce proceedings had commenced in Australia, with her husband believed to be in an Iraqi prison. Stephanie Wacklewick, Melbourne.
11: Adelaide and Fremantle AFL great Tony Modra has avoided serious brain injury after a truck accident in wild weather that saw him flown to hospital. The 57-year-old has been released from intensive care after undergoing surgery on his jaw, cheekbone and eye socket. The Modra family have released a statement saying Tony was overcome with emotion and gratitude when his children described how Crows fans had honoured him on Saturday. At least seven fire vehicles have been called to a building fire in West Gippsland. The Warragul convenience store blaze was reported just after midnight. Police are also on scene. The former chair of the US Federal Reserve, Alan Greenspan, has died at the age of 100. He led the central bank under four presidents from 1987 to 2006. Aussies are being urged not to rush their returns as tax time rolls around. The ATO warns rushing to lodge returns can lead to delays and amendments being made. Assistant Commissioner Anita Challen says getting it in first doesn't mean a faster refund.
14: Taxpayers who lodged before pre-fill is available were more than twice as likely to make a mistake. And last financial year, the ATO corrected more than 140,000 individual tax returns.
11: And looks like Kylie Minogue is going to be in a Quentin Tarantino movie, but this time the Kill Bill director will be in front of the camera. The pair have been spotted in Wales shooting a funeral scene in a church for an as-yet unnamed project. Finance, and the Aussie dollar is buying 70.1 US cents. The Dow Jones is up 124 points and the Nasdaq's down 335.
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11: A former Wimbledon champ has been suspended on an anti-doping violation. Craig Gabriel's in London.
15: 3 years ago, Markéta Vondrousova was on top of the world. She was the 2023 Wimbledon champion. Now on the eve of Wimbledon, she's been banned for 4 years. In December last year, she refused to take an anti-doping test and did not submit a sample when notified by the doping control officer during an out-of-competition test attempt at her home at about 8pm on the 3rd of December 2025. She cited stress and poor mental health. The suspension ends 21st June 2030. Craig Gabriel, London.
11: And tennis legend Serena Williams has confirmed a wildcard entry to Wimbledon. That's the latest news in sport.
10: 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Alexander Watson Insulation. Canberra's cold. Your house doesn't have to be.
16: There's morning frost and some fog about, seeing a top of 13. Tomorrow, it's morning frost again, going for a mostly sunny day and a top of 16. On Thursday, it'll be a partly cloudy day, dropping to a top of 14. And then on Friday, it's partly cloudy, staying at a top of 14 degrees.
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1: Good morning. Welcome along. Now, as a result of the conversation that we had a little while ago about the Brumbies and the public rally, we've had people calling up wanting to know the details. So, as I understand it, here they are. The public rally is being held today in front of Parliament House at 6 Macquarie Street, Sydney, to protest the New South Wales government's ongoing serial culling of wild Brumbies in the Snowy Mountains. The protest has been organised to coincide with the sitting of New South Wales Parliament. Key details for today's event include 12 p.m. midday to 10:30 p.m. It's optimistic. Anyway, location in front of Parliament House, that's 6 Macquarie Street, Sydney. The purpose is advocates and animal welfare groups are gathering to demand an immediate end to the aerial shooting of Brumbies in Kosciuszko National Park. Activities, the attendees are encouraged to be vocal, carry signs, bring mobile phones or electric candles to illuminate messages for the Brumbies after dark. The rally follows escalating political backlash against the government's culling program, which aims to reduce the feral horse population in the Snowy Mountains to 3,000 by 2027. So there you go. Well, I'll give another mention during the morning, but definitely seems to be interest in it. Yes, well, I guess people like horses. I was thinking back to when I was a kid, the old man bought a farm in the Dawson Valley in Queensland. There were two blocks, the one that the homestead block, the one the house was on. School, the schoolyard, that's a story in itself, actually was on the border of our block. So I would walk across the farm sometimes. And part of the deal when he bought it from the previous owner was there were a couple of Clydesdales, great big Clydesdales. And I guess they would have been used, you know, for towing wagons or even ploughing maybe, I don't know. But we didn't use them for any of that. I mean, we had tractors. But I can remember seeing them standing up there on the hill, and they did look very impressive, big grey things. And as I say, the deal was that we just had to let them live their life out the way they chose on the farm, and that was no problem. So that's what they did. See, Margaret's saying, "Hi, Mike. Brumbies were introduced, if one wants to call it that, in 1788. By British colonisers for transportation and farming." There you go, they were members of the First Fleet. Margaret says the idiot politician Penny Sharp should be culled from the Labour Party, if that's possible. And I'm sounding a lot better, hope it continues. Oh, thank you, Margaret. Yes, well, they were useful creatures on farms then. Actually, among the bits of decaying mechanization, well, almost, was this great big wagon. It didn't go anywhere, but it had, you know, the steel straps around the wooden wheels, and I guess at one point maybe the Clydesdales would have pulled that. Siv has called in from Rouse Hill. Good morning.
23: Mr. Jeffries, just before I get to the thing I wanted to say, I mean, is there not a way of mass sterilisation so you don't have to shoot them, you know, the way they're doing it?
1: Well, I believe that there would be, and it was mentioned a little while ago that somebody mentioned yesterday that's what the Canadians do, apparently. But yes, surely there would be a means of mass sterilisation.
23: I mean, if that is the issue, if that is actually the issue. I mean,
1: Well, it's part of it. I think part of the issue is people are appalled at how cruel the culling is.
23: That's why I'm suggesting the sterilisation. But yeah. I'm saying that the reason for the cull given is, well, we need to control the numbers and, you know, the damage to the environment and all that stuff. Well, I mean, if that is the case, I don't think you need to necessarily shoot them like that. Surely the sterilisation would be a way of dealing with the thing you're reporting to, say, that you're culling them for.
1: Well, it would be more gradual and presumably more humane, yeah.
23: I would think so.
1: Yeah.
23: Look, yesterday, I started out this way. We've turned into a culture here in Australia where we want a public holiday for anything. Like, any cause deserves a public holiday. That brings me to this soccer international, whose name I've forgotten.
1: He FIFA World wants Cup.
23: For the FIFA World Cup. He wants us to have a holiday so we can support the Socceroos. He obviously hasn't heard of the telephone apps and, you know, TV and, well, maybe a lot of offices won't have, you know, designated TV screen. I don't know, but, you know, even radio, like, he hasn't heard of other ways of keeping in contact with it if you're that inclined.
1: So what do you suspect his motives? Do you think maybe he just wants a day off?
23: I think so. I think he's trying to do his fake version of the Bob Hawke thing from 40 years ago.
1: Hmm.
23: And I think a lot has changed. I have been around that long, but I was only, you know, I was barely thought of 40 years ago.
1: Hmm.
23: But I think things have changed since then. They've massively changed since that time when Bob made that statement about employers and days off.
1: Just to be clear about that, let me see if I've got it right. I don't think Bob actually declared it officially a holiday, but he said any employer who didn't give an employee a day off was a whatever.
23: Yeah, whatever, yes. That's what he said. It's exactly what he said.
1: Oh, okay.
23: I don't think he declared it a holiday, but he was like this guy in his own unique way campaigning for one.
1: Who's the guy we're talking about who's campaigning in this case?
23: This is this soccer internet. I wish I could remember the bloke's name, but he is out in the media saying that on Friday we should have a public holiday so that we can all support the Socceroos as they play Paraguay or whatever, whoever they're playing. I think it's Paraguay.
1: Hmm.
23: And so we should be having a public holiday for it, which I think is... that's why I raised the question. I mean, why... Where has this come from where unions and other people want us having public holidays for every which cause? I don't get it. What sort of country are you going to be when this is the mentality?
1: I'm just looking at a name here, Archie Thompson. So he's a big noise in the FIFA thing. Yes.
23: Yes.
1: Well, I don't know. I mean, I suppose most people think it's pretty benign, or maybe not, because you're right. I mean, these are different times than they were back when... Hawkey was PM, because
23: that's right.
1: Times are tough. People are looking for work. People are having two or three jobs to try and pay the rent. The inclination to just take a day off because it would be nice. And how does it actually support? I mean, the Alan Bond winning the America's Cup thing, Hawke's suggestion was just kind of picking up on the mood of the times and basically saying, let's recognise Bond, you know, hey, what a fun thing. For the first time in 11 years, we won the cup from the Yanks.
23: Yes, that's how I interpret it. So,
1: yeah.
23: You know, I don't know whether this guy's doing the same thing or whether he's actually serious about wanting us to have a recognised day. But it's just... We seem to have this mentality that for every single, I don't know, moment or every single thing, or even just because, we should be having some sort of public holiday. I mean, the unions were running this campaign.
1: So our natural go-to as part of the Australian culture is, hey, that's good, right. Let's have a day off.
23: Have a holiday. it's almost like we've turned into the Greeks from way back when, who decided that 50 was going to be the retirement age, and no wonder why they went broke.
1: Yeah. Did they decide that, did they?
23: That's right.
1: Yeah.
23: So, I mean... Maybe this comes from some sort of weird embitterness, because I come from very small business where if you wanted to go off to the Gold Coast for a couple of weeks,
1: yeah,
23: you'd either make 2 or 3 weeks worth of orders, you know, supply the shops or whatever it was that you weren't going to be supplying while you weren't there,
1: yeah,
23: or you'd catch up on the 2 or 3 weeks. So maybe I'm just being a curmudgeon and really embittered that I never got to have a public holiday just because.
1: Well, let me read the official position here. Socceroos great Archie Thompson has called for bosses to give staff Friday afternoon off or let them work from the pub. Oh, I remember I did see this because the let them work from the pub thing caught my attention. This is to support Australia's charge at the FIFA World Cup. With the Socceroos taking on Paraguay at the fan-friendly kickoff time of noon Friday, Thompson said Aussies need to band together behind the national team, channeling former PM Bob Hawke's 1983 declaration that any boss who sacked staff for not turning up to work after Australia's America's Cup win was a bum. Thompson said every Aussie deserved time off to salute the Socceroos. Does every Aussie want to salute the Socceroos? The message is really because it's a perfect time on Friday at 12 p.m, urging bosses to let people just have the day off, he said. And friends, family, colleagues, whatever, get down to your local and support the boys trying to get into the round of 32. Thompson, who played 54 matches and scored 28 goals for the Socceroos, said anyone who needed to work should at least be allowed to WFH, work from a hotel. If you have to do a half day, make sure it's in the morning, because I don't know if anyone's going to be in any state to be able to do any work if the boys get up and win or get a result, he said. You don't want people celebrating the Socceroos winning. You might have gone to the local, then sending emails they probably shouldn't. While the Socceroos might be carrying the hopes of a nation from the other side of the world, Thompson said they would lap up the support of the fans back home. All right, so there's official coverage of the event.
23: Quite the public holiday idea, which fair enough, it's not a public holiday. But it's still that mentality that as soon as you have a big moment, we've all got to down tools and celebrate the big moment, which works if you've got a good economy.
1: Hey, I mean, look at me, I done good. Okay, so I'm entitled to the day off, yeah.
23: I mean, can you imagine what that's going to do to other professional pursuits? I mean, the dentist managed to do his 500th tooth extraction. So now I think she should be having the day off because they did their 500th tooth extraction and we need to salute them.
1: Yes, well, if you had 500 teeth, I guess that's an achievement. even Freddie Mercury didn't have 500 teeth. He had a lot of teeth, but not 500.
23: I know, but it's just this crazy idea that an economy works when you do less. You know, so you produce less, you do less, you have more time off to own nothing and be happy. And somehow that's a working economy.
1: Yes, you'll have time off to do nothing and be happy. You'll own nothing and be happy. Remember that lady from the UN said that. Here's a message just handed to me by Graham, who works on the program with me, from his son's high school. We're excited to provide students opportunity to view a live screening of the FIFA World Cup match between Australia and Paraguay this Friday, June 26, 12 p.m. To get behind the Socceroos, students are encouraged to show their team spirit by wearing green and gold on the top half of their outfit. Please note that students must continue to wear the correct school uniform on the bottom half, brackets, regulation, pants, shorts, skirt and school shoes. So don't be doing the green and gold and then turning up in budgie smugglers at Graham's son's high school. It goes on to say this is a wonderful opportunity to promote school spirit and celebrate our shared love of sport. To add to the occasion, students are encouraged to bring cash and coins to purchase popcorn and baked goods, with all proceeds going towards a Year 12 fundraiser. So they're turning it into an event for themselves. For any students who would prefer not to attend the screening, supervision and alternative activities will be provided, so every student is well looked after. Yeah, there you go. How about that?
23: Yeah, I'd probably go and read an English book on grammar. If you weren't listening yesterday, I was sending texts. Some of them turned out okay and some of them didn't. And there was a whole discussion about AI you did a whole interview on it, and I said, look, on second thought, so I sort of asked a question, can you ask AI to help you with your grammar? And I said, well, maybe on second thought, so I won't do that because it's not going to be all that reliable.
1: Well, I think I actually think we're going to go back to thinking grammar is a good idea, despite all the teachers who were the product of the hippie era who said we mustn't straitjacket young minds by forcing them to spell words a particular way or using punctuation. But of course, if we don't spell words the proper way, we don't know what the hell we're talking about, because there are many homophones in the English language.
23: There are, and
1: you have to spell them correctly to get the right meaning across. All right. Well, I'll see if you've provoked a response.
23: And I hope I have, because it would be interesting to see. Maybe there will be people who disagree with me and will be quite happy with an opportune afternoon off to go and cheer and maybe provide extra coin to the pubs and clubs. Look, I don't mind supporting my local pub and club and having a chicken parmesan occasionally, but do I need to have a specific reason to do it? I don't know. Good to talk to you, Michael.
1: All right. See you soon.
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3: Some reaction to my conversation with Siv. Joyce says, I cannot understand why people go nuts over soccer, the soccer game. It has the most violent fans I've ever seen at those games. Gosh, says Joy, did you see in Melbourne early this Saturday morning, they let off flares in the crowd, pulled down security fence, went stupid for heaven's sake. I can't stand soccer. I never go to the game, never even watch it. I knew they wouldn't beat the USA, says Joy. Okay, so Joy's not a soccer follower. Will says, I think Albo Starmer can see his impending fate as his doppelganger in the UK, Starmanese, resigns. Similar policies as they've swapped notes over the recent years. But all those Labour parties, you know, I mean, they're basically socialists. They all think toward the same end, I think, don't they? Will, that's me saying that, back to Will. Will says, I can't understand the self-loathing these two have for their own people as they sold out their culture, national security, individual privacy, national wealth, and so on. Yes, but that's all part of the power play, isn't it? You have to abandon everything that you've known up to this point and embrace the new. And if you don't, well, you're horribly out of touch and nobody will like you and invite you to their place for a party. So, I mean, you see that exercised in a number of ways, but that's what it is. It's all a power thing. And, I mean, that goes back in a way to the Brumbies. The claim that anything was introduced here by the Europeans is bad and has to go. And we must all feel guilty and encourage our children to feel guilty about the history of the place. And everything starts from now. Frank says, maybe look beyond the football. The promotion of unity and patriotism of this country is what Australia needs right now, especially with the divide-and-conquer government that we have, says Frank. Well, you're right about the government being divide-and-conquer, and goes to what I was saying a second ago. Your suggestion basically is, well, it's not just the football. The football is just a reason for us all to join together and say, well, what about us as Australians? We can unite in this and all feel good about ourselves because of what happened. Yeah, I can kind of get that. I don't think it's going to happen, but I mean, I see what you're saying. Marion says, I can think of a few politicians who should be culled. But you wouldn't actually, like cull them, would you? Just send them off to a deserted island or something and see if they could make their own way. See, here's Joe saying, hi, Mike, maybe the New South Wales government might be another one for the crushing machine. That refers to, if you just join me, a comment I made at the beginning of the program about crushing the e-bikes. Is that good, do you think, crushing the e-bikes, or do you think it's just a bit juvenile? I mean, the big machine looks like fun. I'd like a big machine like that that could pick up a rock and crush things that I didn't agree with. Crushing the e-bikes? I mean, couldn't you just, if they've been if they've been changed, modified in a way that's not legal, just demodify them and give them to poor people who have no e-bikes. Of course, the trouble with that, of course, is they want to ride the damn things on the road. Ed from Arana Hills says, good morning, Mike. On Brumby versus reported feral pig damage, the amazing reproductive qualities of Brumbies never cease to astound. Bloody absurd, plus absolute disgrace by government opposition in a forlorn attempt to erase any trace of colonisation. Well, that's what some people say. Why concentrate on the Brumbies and not the feral pigs? I suspect easy to go for low-hanging fruit. Pigs much more difficult and will need more expensive and extensive on-ground resources. I've seen the continuing devastation by feral pigs from northern New South Wales to far north Queensland and Northern Territory. Cheers, says Ed. The feral pigs, I know they exist. I know people hunt them. I don't really know. I guess I could find out more. I don't really know what kind of damage the pigs do. But see, then if we're going to go after the pigs, what about the feral cats? Because a feral cat looks just like a cat. I know. I probably told you my story when I was a kid. The dogs were harassing a cat, and you didn't see many cats on the farm. So I thought I'll save the poor cat. The cat was a feral cat and didn't understand I was trying to save it, and ripped me up a fair bit. So I literally had to let it go. I mean, it was just too ferocious to hang on to. So feral cats, even though at first glance look like domestic cats, they're really not.
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3: Kate says, oh, thank you for the kind words, Kate, for that. Paul says, oh, we're talking about one-night stands before, and apparently, according to Karina, young folk don't do them, or not as much as they used to, by the time they actually organise themselves to the point where they want to meet somebody new and start up a relationship with them, they tend to take it rather more seriously, although at least one listener said, no, no, no, that's not true, she's out of touch. Paul says, Mike, I always use protection on a one-night stand. Fake name, fake number. What's this one here? Oh, Jackie says, Mike, call me old-fashioned. Not with it, or even odd, but the thought of a one-night stand irks me, says Jackie. Well, they're not compulsory, Jackie, as far as I know. It's just sort of a comment on the changing culture, I guess. But it always happens with human beings. You know, the younger folk tend not to do what the older folk did anyway. But it's the suggestion particularly different because of the technology we have in this era. Robin says, Michael, I sent you an email of Dame Edna Everidge interviewing Donald Trump and his first wife in 1988. Okay. Watch it if you can. It's so funny. Yes, that does sound promising. Well, thank you for that, Robin. And Dame Edna was so clever. I interviewed the old girl a few times, and she could, well, Barry Humphries, of course, just stay in character, but be funny. And that's a lot harder than it might look. Sad song suggestion, Julia by Rhiannon Giddens, or Down in Mississippi by Mavis Staples. That suggestion from Brian of Fairfield. I don't know the first one, but I think I know the second one, Mavis Staples, Down in Mississippi. All right, we'll see if we can audition that a little bit later on. Gary has a bit to say here. He says, this is talking about having the day off for the soccer. Gary says, so then on the soccer game, we all have a day off if they make the top 32. Then when they play in the top 32, we all have a day off so they can make the top 16. Then we have another day off when they make the top 8. Then we have another day off if they make the top 4. And then we have another day off if they make the grand final. So how many days off is it, says Gary. I can understand having a day off or half a day off if they're in the grand final, but they haven't even made it to the top 32, or the top 16, or the top 8, or the top 4. Just have every day off. Cheers, says Gary. So reading through that, Gary is not totally against the idea. He just wants greater criteria, a better standard of agreeing to the day off. Wayne says Mick Taylor is a legendary pig hunter. That's a reference to a character in Wolf Creek, is it? I'm sure he's doing his best, says Wayne. Here's a comment. With the e-scooters and the bikes, what the cops get, why don't they put them in police auctions? Do they still have auctions to the police? I couldn't tell you, but most of those organisations that end up with abandoned stuff do have auctions, don't they? You know, like lost and found and all that kind of thing. But, yeah, I kind of see that. I mean, I just wondered, you know, is it really satisfying to see the e-bikes crushed, or is it all a bit moronic? You're the reason Jim Reeves. Because, Mike, I, we don't sleep when you're on, says Joy. Yeah, that's a sad song, isn't it? You're the reason. Marion says, when I lived on a farm in South Australia, we had a feral cat that I tamed, and it ended up more docile than the farm cats. Well, good for you for doing that, Marion. I don't doubt that it's possible. I don't think it would have been possible with the one that I encountered. I can't imagine how you would tame it unless you really took a tough stand, you know, like put it in a cage or something. And maybe if you put it in a cage for a while and kept feeding it, and it got to know you as a source of food and that you didn't intend it any harm, which is supposed to be the theory with domesticating animals of all kind, maybe that would work. But it would have been a lot of work to change that particular animal's mind. But it's interesting to hear that you were able to do that, Marion. But there are so many cats, apparently, the feral cats, and the argument is that they destroy the wildlife. Now, I don't have the numbers, and I begin to wonder with the allegations of the true motives behind the Brumby Cull, whether or not that's true. But, of course, they are an introduced species, feral cats, and they are naturally predatory. In fact, there are some places where you're not allowed to let them run free, aren't there? Like in Canberra now, don't you have to have a cat run out in the backyard if you want the cat to explore walking on the grass and looking at the birds? You have to have this caged cat run so that the animal can't just take off and go wherever it wants. Will says, just a thought, Michael, a blast from the past, a song about a foreseeable and unavoidable ending of a relationship. Move Closer by Phyllis Nelson. She never did much after that banger, me thunks. They call him a one-hit wonder. There are a few of those, and there are a few songs about relationships ending dramatically. Santoso says, a big earthquake in the Philippines. And there are some numbers there. Okay, we decided that was a few hours ago, didn't we? I don't know, we'll investigate a bit more. Siv's back, saying, as you know, I'm a thinking man, an idea for a new reality TV show based on an old one. I'm a politician, get me out of here. I think it would rate. Do you, Siv? Depends on how we removed them, I think. Paul in Cairns is objecting to you, Siv, saying, Mike, any chance Siv can be culled? He's being like Con the taxi driver. It's a long time since Con has been with us. Joyce says, I found the teddy bear song over the weekend. Mike, I played it. I had tears in my eyes again, says Joy. Teddy bear. Which teddy bear song? There's a few songs about teddy bear. There's Elvis. Having a one-night stand is asking for trouble. Yes, sometimes you can end up with something that you didn't really want. It's a bit risky.
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3: Back to the teddy bear song that I mentioned before the commercials. Yes, I know the one you're talking about, Joy. Red Sovine, the teddy bear song. It's about a bunch of truckers, isn't it? They get together because there's a little boy. I forget what the problem is. He's lonely or something. He's not happy anyway. They all get together to do something for him. Siv's cross. Siv says the person who objected to me doesn't have to listen. Object to me by all means, but don't bother yourself, or maybe you like that kind of thing. Siv, you know how it is. Opinions may vary. And you know what it's like. Once you stick your head above the parapet, some people will throw things at it. We discussed this. I mean, it's not like the old days. Talk radio these days is pretty tame, considering the blood sport it used to be. But I suppose that's kind of transferred over to social media, with people saying really, really mean things. Mick says, I don't know why people get so excited about the World Cup in Australia. They've never won and don't have the talent pool of other countries. Countries with dominant soccer cultures benefit from deeper professional structures that Australia lacks, unfortunately. I can see that, but I guess...

haven't read the story before, but it says plumbers attending an emergency call in Michigan opened up a pipe and found an engagement ring that had been dropped into a toilet 10 years before. The owner of Titan Plumbing said he and his team were attending to a situation with a sewer line at a shopping plaza when they spotted a shiny object inside a pipe. It appeared to be an engagement ring. He picked it up. We looked at each other and he was like, "What do we do with this?" And I'm like, "Let's see if we can find the owner." The plumbing company posted about the discovery on social media, ended up hearing from a woman named Sue who worked at the nearby spa. She remembered 10 years ago that a customer who was in her store dropped a ring down the toilet. Sue and the customer tried to fish it out. They got big rubber gloves. They were reaching in the toilet, trying to get the ring out, but it was gone. The plumbers were eventually able to contact the woman, identified as Carol Aram. She and her husband, Roger, had been married for over 60 years. Oh, so it didn't stop them going ahead with their marriage plans. After all this time, she never expected to see that ring again, Titan Plumbing told everybody this on social media. The general manager of Titan Plumbing was able to get the ring back to the lady. She finally came in, saw the ring, and said, "It looks like mine." She had the original paperwork from 1965. That's planning, isn't it? I mean, I would never be that organized. Just imagine keeping the original paperwork. She'd been married to her husband for like 60 years, said Mr. Matsnick. The ring was given a thorough cleaning. Well, yeah, I'd advise that. The funny part was we all thought it was yellow gold from years of build-up, but once it was cleaned, it turned out to be white gold. Well, yellow gold's not so bad. I don't think I'd like it if it was brown gold. Anyway, Mr. Matsnick said the lady was overjoyed. She put it on. She was crying. "It was so cute," he said. Isn't that nice? Now, let me see. What have we got here? I calmed you down, did I, Siv? That's good. Okay. So I'm wondering how you went from working in a bank to working in Newcastle. I seem to remember you marrying a school teacher. I did marry a school teacher. Says, regards, Paul. That's the note from Paul there. Yes, I did marry a school teacher. I also have a sister and a brother who are school teachers, or at least they were. When I worked in the bank, it was in Queensland because the old man said I had to get a job. When I was 15, the old man and I parted on very bad company, but we kind of made it up years later as men. But yeah, I worked in the bank for a while. Is this an interesting story of my life? Doesn't sound too fascinating. I worked in the bank in Tarum. You know, Tarum's been in the news a bit lately because of the oil deposit, Tarum. They talked about it even then when I was there. The reason I ended up in Tarum, I started off in Brisbane, but parted on bad terms with the old man. He wanted to have me arrested as a delinquent, but a cousin intervened, and so it was decided that if I went to the country, the bank would then have to pay me living away from home allowance, and I could find my own way, so that's what I did. So I went to Tarum, and then I got the mumps, or a mump, which terrified all the lads in my share house who didn't want me to go near them. But I was able to contact the doctor. That wasn't easy. The doctor did like a drink. And when I was sent off to speak to the doctor, I was knocking on the door of his house. I could see him through the window and the door. He was flat on the floor, drunk as a skunk. But anyway, he eventually came to, and so I had to be sent away to Miles, which gets in the news occasionally. I went to a hospital there, and one of the nurses got very cross with me because she said, "Why are you even here? You're not sick." I said, "Look, if you could figure a way to get me out of here, I'd certainly be in that." So the doctor said, "Well, okay then, if I say you're okay to go," because, you know, the big fear was that I would be contagious, "what would you do?" And I said, "Well, I'd go to my granny's place in Harbord." So he said I could leave the hospital. So I

0: did, and I was about 16 by now. So I went to the pub for a few hours before catching the plane back to Harbord, and that's how I came to be there. Anyway, just a chapter. Just a chapter in the life of M. Jeffries.
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0: Actually, I don't know if I really explained how I came to be in Newcastle. That was pretty straightforward. I think I just applied for a job there and got it. But I guess the big change for me in this business, and I was about 20, maybe 21, no, 20, and the general manager of a radio station in Newcastle, it still exists, 2HD, his wife was the program director. And she used to host a program, Buy, Swap and Sell. And as the name implies, you know, people would ring up and say, I want to sell this or whatever it was. People would ring up and want to sell their wedding dresses. I remember that. Anyway, they gave me the job of doing 9 till 12 in the morning. And part of that was hosting Buy, Swap and Sell with this woman, real name Edwina, but known as Twink, for half an hour. And I thought it was the most boring thing in the world, but I went along with it so I could do the other 2.5 hours. Anyway, so just in my nature, I guess Twink would take calls from people wanting to buy, swap and sell, and I would be sarcastic about them and her and the whole thing. And wouldn't you know, that made the program a great success to the point where they extended it from half an hour to an hour. So because it worked, I got a whole hour instead of half an hour. But they sort of understood showbiz there at 2HD. And the old boy that ran the place, her husband, said to me one day, "Yes, well, you're the villain and Twink is the ingenue." And they realized that that worked for them. Like I say, they actually understood showbiz. And whenever they printed the Twink story, that was a full name, Twink Story, in the Newcastle Herald, I would always get a mention because I restarted her career by being sarcastic about what she was doing. Ain't life funny? Yes. Anyway, so I was there for a while. Then, so what happened then, because I'd already been doing the kind of sarcastic thing, there was a guy named Joe Pine, and Joe was an ex-Marine sergeant, and he started this sarcastic call-in type of programming. And when there were signs of that happening here, I said to the management of the station 2KO, which I'd moved to, "I can do that. I can be sarcastic to callers when they ring up." And so that's what I did. And that's what I did then. You know, I was arrogant, sarcastic, self-satisfied, egotistical. But not now. Now I'm one of the nicest people you'd ever hope to meet. We're going to have some news now? Okay.
9: 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Keep your home warm with Rinnai Heating from the Energy People, Fishwick.
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10: Good morning, I'm Gabrielle Hodson. A high-profile former MP is reportedly looking at joining a teal party. Carolee Katsimbanis has more.
11: Zoe Daniel only served one term as the federal member for Goldstein in Melbourne's Leafy East, but spent 30 years before that building her profile at the ABC. Now the Fin Review says she's thinking about joining a new political party made up of teal independents. Former Olympian and now Warringah MP Zali Steggall is the driving force behind the move. The Sydney Sider reportedly held detailed briefings on the plan with interested MPs, but says a lot needs to be discussed before there's any party. Carolee Katsimbanis reporting.
10: British MP Keir Starmer has ended months of speculation, announcing his resignation. The 63-year-old is staying on until his successor is chosen. The current favourite is Andy Burnham. Australia's former ambassador to the UK, George Brandis, says Starmer was never cut out for the top job despite a landslide win.
12: This is a man who had never been involved in politics except maybe as a party member. Before he became a member of the House of Commons, he'd been a shadow minister, but he really had no institutional base in the Labor Party or the factions or the trade union movement.
10: A motorcyclist has died after a crash near Brisbane Airport. The 29-year-old Brendale man collided with a light pole around 9:30. A smoke warning's been issued for a West Gippsland town after a blaze at a convenience store in Warragul. It's understood the store was subject to a ram raid last week. It's taken 8 fire vehicles half an hour to bring under control. Police are on scene. The New South Wales state budget is out today with big savings on road tolls to ease the cost of living for drivers. Queensland's budget is also being released with relief for households. Kate Carlisle's in Brisbane.
13: Queenslanders can expect modest cost of living measures, with the government expected to focus on lowering debt and deficit. Premier David Crisafulli has unveiled a freeze on water charges for the next 2 years, aimed at saving families $65 a year. There will also be an increase to payments for patients travelling for healthcare, with the fuel payment to increase from 34 cents per kilometre to 45 cents. Experts say a strong portion of funding needs to go towards the housing, infrastructure and finance sectors. Kate Carlisle, Brisbane.
10: Federal police have seized a record-breaking 2.7 tonnes of cocaine in Sydney's northwest, the country's largest ever bust. The drugs have an estimated street value of more than $800 million. and were buried in a bunker at Londonderry. Finance and the Aussie dollar's buying 70 US cents. The Dow Jones is up 175 points and the Nasdaq's down 269.
14: For Canberra's best coverage of the NRL, join the Continuous Call team every Saturday and Sunday from 1pm. Now a sports update on 2CC.
10: Gold Coast Titans star Jaden Campbell is talking up rookie Zane Harrison after his winning actions against the Penrith Panthers. Campbell says the 20-year-old's rise has allowed him to move back to his preferred position.
15: I'm glad I got to play in the halves at the start of the year. You know, you always learn in different positions what the team needs, so yeah, but playing 5-8, I just feel so much more comfortable, so hoping I can stay there.
10: Former Wimbledon champ Markéta Vondrousova has been suspended until 2030 on anti-doping violations. The Czech player refused to take an anti-doping test after several attempts. The 2023 champ says she was affected by stress and poor mental health. And FIFA World Cup, Egypt has scored its first ever win, fighting back to beat New Zealand. That's the latest news in sport.
8: 2CC weather, Alexander Watson insulation, Canberra's cold, your house doesn't have to be.
16: There's morning frost and some fog about, seeing a top of 13. Tomorrow, it's morning frost again, going for a mostly sunny day and a top of 16. On Thursday, it'll be a partly cloudy day, dropping to a top of 14. And then on Friday, it's partly cloudy, staying at a top of 14 degrees.
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0: Good morning. Welcome along. Some comments here. We were talking about the crusher because I said, is it a good idea to be crushing the e-bikes or is it a bit juvenile? What do you think? Anyway, Paul said, Mike, I'd like to crush all comm cars, preferably with the dud politicians inside them. Red Sovine, yes, we talked about that. Oh, yes, Brad says, hi, Mike. It's Brad from St. Mary's. I'm originally from Maitland, and I was listening to you speaking about Twink. That would be Twink Story, correct. She and her husband, Jim, used to be my parents' next-door neighbour in Bulwara. They had a lovely place there. Okay, oh, that's kind of interesting. Was that the situation where they had a house on top of the hill and there were no houses for, you know, miles in any direction, kilometres? Was it your parents who built a house also on top of the hill just over the fence? Brad said she was also a very good pianist and was the pianist at the local Uniting Church. Yes, that's true. She used to send calls to sick kiddies and play the piano herself, and she'd sing A Spoonful of Sugar. Helps the medicine go down. There's a funny story about that too, but let me take a couple of calls here. Harvey from Brisbane. Good morning, Harvey. You actually like the Memories.
1: You do go on. You do go on.
0: Yes.
1: And I love it. I love it. I love your ruminescences.
0: Ruminating.
1: Yeah, I love the way you go on. And you used to be on morning TV or something, and they give you the sack or something or whatever.
0: It depends on where you want to go back to. I mean, more recently, I suppose a few years ago, I used to do a thing on a regular basis on Sunday morning on 7.
1: Yeah, whatever.
0: And I got on quite well with Samantha, but not so well with somebody else who ended up not doing so well because he had issues, but he's no longer on TV, even though he's doing pretty well at one stage.
1: Oh, Jesus, you do go on.
0: He didn't like me.
1: So who didn't like you?
0: A number of people over the years didn't like me.
1: Oh. Well,
0: I know it's hard to believe, but yes.
1: I used to listen to you years ago, maybe 10 or more years ago.
0: What was I doing then?
1: Oh, just exactly what you're doing now.
0: Oh, okay.
1: Talking, ruminating.
0: Ruminating, yes.
1: I do like you, though.
0: Well, thank you, Harvey.
1: Now.
0: Yes.
1: Now
0: what?
1: Apart from ruminating, could I do a bit of Richard Burton, War of the Worlds?
0: I don't know. Can you? Let's have a listen.
1: No one would have dreamed in the last years of the 19th century, that human affairs were in watch from the timeless worlds of space. Few men even considered the possibility of life on other planets. And yet, across the gulf of space, minds immeasurably superior to ours regarded this Earth with envious eyes. And slowly and surely, they drew their plans against us. Now, I've missed out a couple of lines, but, and Richard Burton, and he died at 59.
0: We get the idea. There was a comedy album years ago where it was one of the sketches, supposedly Richard Burton marrying Elizabeth Taylor. Have you ever heard that?
1: No, I haven't heard that one.
0: And so the officiating minister says, and do you, Elizabeth, take this man to be your lawful wedded husband? And Elizabeth said, I do. And then he asks the question of Richard, who says, I do. No. I do. No. I do. And he goes on like that for a while.
1: No, I missed that one. You're a funny man. You really are. You really are a funny man.
0: Well, thank you, Harvey.
1: You have irony in your voice.
0: Yes, I know.
1: Yes.
0: It's kind of a mixed blessing. All right. Well, thank you for calling in, Harvey.
1: No worries.
0: Have a good morning. Julie's saying reminiscing. Yes, reminiscing also applies, but I think ruminating applies as well, or is that what cats do? Not cats, cows. Cows do. Let me go to Nick from Randwick. Good morning.
2: Good morning. How are you?
0: mustn't grumble. What do you want to talk about?
2: Yeah, I overheard you talking about a group of trucks in a song who helped out a little lonely boy.
0: Yeah.
2: This is about a half an hour ago. I was still at work and I thought, as soon as I finish, if no one comes up with who it was, I'll ring you back and I'll talk to you about those. There's two versions of that song.
0: Oh, are there?
2: And the first of all one is about a truckie's heading south. This is in America, of course, and he hears on the CB, Breaker 19, to all you truckers out there, this is Teddy Bear, come back and talk to me. And he's a crippled boy in a wheelchair. And all he can do is sit at home, but then he likes to go and get on his two-way and talk to the truckies.
0: Yes.
2: And he's talking to a truckie and he tells his story about how he can't walk and he was going to go out with his dad in the truck, but his dad died only a month ago in the snow. So all he's got now is this radio, and he said, the one wish I had was to go for a ride in an 18-wheeler.
0: Oh, yeah.
2: And he goes, I know you guys are too busy for me, but this truckie decided, give us your name, go give us your address, and next thing he turns his truck on a dime and heads straight for Jackson Street 229. And before he gets there, every other truckie's been hearing the call, and they've all decided to go and do the same thing. And they made that little boy's dream come true. And the name of the song is Teddy Bear.
0: Yes.
2: And what happens is they all give him the ride. And anyway, they all hand the hat around, give him a bit of loose change. And then the mother gets on the two-way later and says, thank you, you just made my little boy's dream come true. May God ride with you. It's a great song.
0: I know that one, but you say there's another version of it or another song with the same name?
2: There is another song. It's called Teddy Bear's Last Ride.
0: Oh,
2: it's a
0: really?
2: Rather sad song, and it talks about how my mind is getting old. Before I lose it, this story just has to be told. And he said, I live next door to Daddy Bear and Mama Teddy Bear since I don't know when. And he said how I'd always look after Teddy Bear and play games to make the day go. And then in the afternoon, he'd wheel him around and he'd get on the trucking channel and not one truck would miss his call. And then eventually, he said, one thing I noticed was that Mama Teddy Bear was getting old and she was starting to get, her hair was going silver. And then another thing I noticed was Teddy Bear was starting to lose the race. And eventually he's bedridden and he does pass on. And at his procession, all the truckies drop their trailers and join the procession. And then they talk about how a lot of big men cried around his little grave as they said the final goodbye to Teddy Bear's last ride.
0: So they're real heartbreakers, the songs.
2: I'll tell you what, that really is a powerful song.
0: Yeah?
2: Okay. And it's sung by Ken Nichols.
0: Ken Nichols.
2: And I'll tell you another song. There are two other great trucking songs that I think everyone will love. One's about... Have you got a couple of minutes or are you busy?
0: No, go on.
2: Yeah, one's called Phantom 309.
0: I don't know that one.
2: And it's about a guy who's been hitchhiking around. He was trying to get work up around one part of America and his luck dried up, so he decided to head home. And the only way he could get home was by hitchhiking. And he was going well for a few days. And then suddenly one night, he was out in the cold at the crossroads where it was raining and he was freezing. And then a truck came up from the hill and you could hear the engine brakes. And he pulled in and the guy goes, it's Big Joe here. The name of my rig is 309. And he talks about how no other truck could ever keep up with him. They can only see the taillights of him.
0: Really?
2: And puts all other... And then As he finishes, he goes, mate, yeah, this is as far as you go. I've got to do a right-hand turn here, but here's a quarter, or here's a dime, go and have a coffee on Big Joe.
0: Right.
2: And then he gets out and the truck's gone. He goes in to the little coffee place or the truck stop, and he goes, I was told to come here by Big Joe. And all the entire staff are like, what the hell? And he goes, did I say something wrong? And he goes, I'll tell you. And then they tell a story about how that truckie was 10 years ago was travelling down near that crossroads, and there was a busload of kids at the corner. They'd just come from town, and the kids were getting off the bus and crossing the road. And Joe had topped the hill, and he said it would have been slaughter, but he turned his wheel, and he so lost control and gave his life for the kids. So hence it was the Phantom 309.
0: Oh, I see. It was the ghost of Joe, yeah.
2: Yes, it was a beautiful song. And then, of course, if you want to hear a really good trucking song, you've got it's called Bulldog Mac.
0: Oh, yeah. I don't know that one. Anyway,
2: yeah,
0: I'll have a look.
2: Anyway, so enjoy. I thought I'd give you my little version, but I hope you enjoy them. And that's the name of the songs, Teddy Bear, and then Teddy Bear's Last Ride.
0: All right. Thank you for calling, Nick.
2: No worries. Catch you later.
0: Okay, mate. Take it easy.
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0: Tom has called in from Hobart, which is in Tasmania,
28: Mike,
0: of course.
28: Hi.
0: Tom, I'm all right. What do you want to talk about?
7: That's great, mate. I've had some great news. I was getting some, about 48 hours ago, I was getting some quite horrible pain in my left side of my chest. And then I was looking on AI as to what it could be, and in preparation to go to the doctor, and I found out after I went to the urgent care clinic, it was just shingles.
0: Okay.
7: So shingles I can deal with. It's not that bad, but I must have a mild dose. I think some people go through hell with it, but mine's not that bad. But I've been worried that I had a tumour or that I was having a heart attack.
0: But shingles, and, as you say, you can deal with. But what happens with shingles? You get really itchy or something, don't you?
7: No, well, some people do, but you get this rash, right? So I've got a rash on the left side of my chest and on my back. And the pain in my left pec is there. But generally people get it on one side of their body, and you have to be a bit careful that you don't rub your eyes, because otherwise you can get it in your eyes, which would be fun. But for me, it hasn't been that bad, mate. And the doctor said with antivirals, I should be able to knock it off after a week or so.
0: But in the meantime, what's it like?
7: Just pain in the left chest comes and goes, and so on. I've got a bit of it on my face as well, but I've just got to stay away from people like my father who had bladder cancer. I've got to stay away from my nephew. He's only 16 months old, because they can be vulnerable to it.
0: So it's contagious.
7: It is contagious, yeah. I didn't realise that. You shouldn't come into physical contact with the rash on someone, on a person who has it.
0: Okay.
7: And it's neurological, so it comes from... basically, most of the time, I think it comes from if you've had chickenpox previously. I had chickenpox 30 years ago, and that was worse than this. So, okay. Yeah, good news. I don't have to. You don't want to find out that you've got cancer or you've got a heart problem. I mean, that's bloody mortality stuff potentially.
0: So, as annoying as this is, it's better than what you suspected, that you were having a heart attack.
7: Oh, much, mate. Yeah, I was elated when I found that out. And the urgent care clinic, they're brilliant. I had to go to one 3 weeks ago. I was asleep, and I got this stab, feeling like I was stabbed in the back, which woke me from my sleep.
0: Yeah.
7: And they ended up sending me to the Royal Hobart Hospital. And they just couldn't find out what had done it, but they just surmised that there was nothing wrong with me, so I was able to go home. But if you get that, so that can be something serious as well.
0: Yeah. Anyway, you've got a nice place to live. I haven't been to Hobart for years, but
7: it's nice. It is nice, mate. There's a fair bit of youth crime down here, though, as there is throughout Australia.
0: Is there? Yeah. I like about Hobart is there's a lot of the heritage buildings still there, or they were when I was last there.
7: Actually, yeah, a lot of Georgian buildings that were most of them by convicts. Yeah.
0: Come to think of it, the last time I was down there was not a happy time. It was to cover the massacre at the Broad Arrow Cafe.
7: Oh, God.
0: Yeah.
7: Yeah, that really disturbed me. They reckon that changed the whole state, mate.
0: Look, that wouldn't surprise him because, you know, I went down with Miranda Devine. We flew down to Launceston, got a rental across to Hobart, and I was covering it with Darren Hinch. But walking around the streets of Hobart the day after, you could see it in the faces of the people. They just looked stunned. They looked shocked.
7: Yeah. It was a terrible event for Tasmania, terrible.
0: Yeah.
7: They reckon that we won't mention his name, but they reckon he walks around Richmond Jail talking to a yellow cup that he holds next to his head.
0: Yeah,
7: he's completely off his chops. I think he was. They concluded that he had a low mental age. I think that's true. Like there was something wrong, definitely wrong with him.
0: Hmm.
7: Anyway, yes. Well, I heard about this over the Horizon Radar sending that technology to Canada.
0: Yeah.
7: How is it that a ship can go undetected until it's doing a live fire exercise in the Tasman Sea if we've got this over the horizon radar? It seems like doesn't seem like it's working very well.
0: Okay. I don't know how that stuff works.
7: Maybe they have stealth technology, because there are stealth battleships, aren't there?
0: I don't really know. They're great big things. Can they?
7: I think there's stealth technology the same as you can get stealth jets.
0: Right. So it's hard for the enemy's radar to pick them up.
7: I think so, yeah.
0: Oh, well.
7: And you might remember, but years and years ago, they actually sailed into Sydney Harbour, a Chinese warship.
0: Yeah, I seem to remember that, yeah.
7: Yeah, that was outrageous, mate. But one of the things which I'm aware of, which I've never heard the media comment on, is the Russian Pacific Fleet. And if you look online, they've got 100-odd warships up in Vladivostok, off of Vladivostok, and 21 nuclear submarines. Not 21 submarines, some of which are nuclear, not all, some of them are diesel.
0: Yeah.
7: And they actually built Pinchgut in Sydney Harbour, Fort Denison. Most people, like myself, initially thought it was to defend against Napoleon, but it wasn't. It was to defend against the Russians.
0: So I'm trying to think back on the history of why they had Pinchgut. There are a few suspect opportunists who probably thought they could take the place over from us at the time.
7: I think at the time the Crimea War was on.
0: Oh yeah.
7: And so that
0: you might be right. I couldn't say for sure one way or the other. Mm. Interesting.
7: Yeah, I mean, well, there's so many ifs and buts around defense. I mean, a Four Corners program many years ago was talking about how the F-35 is a mistake, because apparently, whereas the F-111 could fly to Jakarta on a strategic bombing raid and then get back on its own steam, the F-35 doesn't have the fuel capacity to do that.
0: Oh, is that a weakness with it? Yes, F-111's due to going back now, yeah. Anyway.
7: Yeah, a very good platform, mate.
0: All right. Well, thank you for calling in, Tom, and I hope you get rid of the shingles.
7: Oh, no problem, mate. Thank you.
0: Okay, have a good morning.
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0: Paul has called in from Melbourne. Good morning, Paul.
15: Good morning, Mike. How are you?
0: I'm well, thank you. What do you want to talk about?
15: Well, your previous caller there from Tasmania mentioned a lot of youth crime about. If you think there's more youth crime going on in Australia, you'd be absolutely right. Youth crime is based in a legal principle called doli incapax,
0: yep,
15: which is Latin, literally meaning incapable of wrongdoing. And the law is pretty clear there. Children 9 and under cannot be charged with a crime because they're not capable of forming criminal intent.
0: Hmm.
15: And 10 to 14 may or may not be. Now, up until 2016, about three quarters of the time, New South Wales police, they would arrest someone between 10 and 14 and they'd get a result. So there'd be a guilty plea and that's that. But in 2016, there was a case that started in Victoria where a 13-year-old had been doing some pretty nasty things to a 6-year-old, and the police charged him and got the conviction, and that was appealed, and the appeal was upheld and went to the High Court in a case called R versus the Queen.
0: Hmm.
15: What the High Court did is it said, basically, it's not efficient, you know, for the kid who put his hand over the mouth of the other kid, told him not to tell anyone, stop doing it when adults came around. That's not sufficient to prove that he understood it was wrong.
0: Really?
15: He had to prove, yeah, this was a landmark decision in 2016 in the High Court.
0: Yeah.
15: You had to prove that he understood the criminality of the act at the time on every single act. So basically the High Court raised the bar incredibly high. And what happened after that? That 75% conviction rate in New South Wales for young offenders got to about 17%, because often prosecutors wouldn't, you know, bother charging because they knew the bar is just so high to get a criminal conviction.
0: Well, that's absolutely true. That's what various lawyers have told me over the years, and mentioning a particular age and say, why bother? There's no way in the world you'll get a conviction.
15: Yeah, well, we had a case down here, 13-year-old, stolen car, hit a cyclist deliberately, 109 charges, zero convictions.
0: Yeah.
15: Ironically, one of the defense arguments was that they videoed themselves on their phone doing it, which clearly showed they didn't understand it was wrong or they wouldn't have recorded their crime.
0: and they got that to fly, did they? Yeah, okay.
15: Went straight through. And you know, you've got a situation there where, you know, the kids down here, they call it doing dolly. It's just part of the process.
0: Because they know about the Latin phrase.
15: Yeah, because they're lawyers and everything. And the first thing their lawyers will do is tell them to shut up and say nothing, which is their right.
0: Yeah.
15: You know, how do you prove what's going on in a young kid's head beyond a reasonable doubt?
0: Hmm.
15: So they just laugh about it. It's part of the process. Go out, commit the crime, cops pick you up, you do dolly, back out on the streets.
0: there really needs to be a solution to this. It's not good enough the way it is. And I don't think we're doing the kids any favour by treating them like that, because we're just solidifying in their developing brains that they can get away with anything.
15: Well, I mean, half the problem is after the magistrate puts them straight out onto the streets again, they go back to the same family situation or parents or lack of parenting,
0: which
15: got them into that whole situation in the first place.
0: Mm.
15: And then it's got even more sophisticated because now, you know, you've got Airtasker where you can put jobs out that you want people to do, like sweep your leaves or something like that. It's this thing which is referred to as Crime Tasker, where, you know, they're offering these kids $300 to do arson attacks, you know, break in, steal cars, all this kind of stuff. And they say, look, it doesn't matter. You know, you get caught by the cops, you just do dolly.
0: Yeah.
15: Be back out in the streets. You want to make $300 or $500. You know, here's a bucket of petrol, tin of petrol. This is the address. And I don't know what the answer is, because the system's clearly not working. 40% of all indictable offences in Victoria, they were saying on the news, are now committed by children 14 or under. So, you know, it's just, I don't know, what would you do about it? I mean, how do you change the system?
0: What I would do, but unfortunately it's expensive, is I would do what they do in some of the Nordic countries. I quote this man. I was talking to the relevant minister from Sweden many years ago, and we were talking about what to do with tearaway kids and what to do with drug addicts. And he surprised me a couple of ways. He said to me, among other things, by the time somebody's addicted, it's too late, but they're human beings, so we have to do what we can for them. And whether it's drug addiction or criminality, you get sent to the work farm, the rehab farm, but you get sent there for like a year and a half. You don't get sent there for 3 weeks and then come back, mingle with the same old crowd and do what you always did. And I think maybe that would work, but I think it would be too expensive, labor intensive, and all those kinds of things. But in the meantime, we can't keep putting up with what we're putting up with, because it's not doing anybody any favors, including the kids you're talking about who are committing the crimes.
15: Yeah, it's a difficult one, because you always want to hope that there is salvation and rehabilitation, particularly at that age.
0: Yes.
15: And they don't fully appreciate what they're doing. I mean, you know, if you or I saw a nice car and decided, you know, to carjack it, we have a pretty good concept that that's illegal, that's immoral, that's wrong, and don't do it, and there's punishment if you do it.
0: Yeah.
15: But, you know, young brains aren't really that developed. By about the age of 45, they grow up. I just see these, and I think, you know, there has to be a consequence.
0: Well, yes, I agree. Yeah. And other societies, of course, allow more latitude when it comes to the individual. For example, if somebody breaks into your house, depending on what state you live in the US, you can use force to remove them. But here we dither about that. I mean, there's a case recently of the old boy that got his rifle and shot somebody breaking into the house, and I'm not even sure what the ultimate decision was, but there was dithering about whether or not he should be charged. And I think, for God's sake, you know, somebody breaks into your house and they're threatening you, I think the bar is something like, if you think your life is at risk, then you can use whatever means to defend yourself. But it's on the homeowner to prove that, apparently. I haven't had a deep look at it for a while. I remember John Tingle actually brought in some kind of castle law in New South Wales where you could defend yourself and your house. And there's a lot more latitude to that in the US. In fact, we hear stories about the small towns where everybody's obliged to have a gun because that's the way they keep order.
15: Yeah, that's castle doctrine, and that doesn't. I don't think it exists anywhere in Australia. What we have is self-defense, and the key word in all of that is reasonable. You can use reasonable force.
0: Yes, so define reasonable force. I don't think we're ever going to go that way. We just don't have that kind of history the Americans do when it comes to guns. But I'm just making the point that other societies are less tolerant of, you know, people who invade your space. I remember reading a story years ago. There was a woman who lived on the second or third floor, and she heard a bit of a commotion in the alley where she'd parked a car, and she looked down, and there were a couple of guys trying to steal it. So she went to the safe or her cupboard and got a revolver, a 357 or a 44 or something. And this is the part I really liked. She put her ear protectors on and then shot the people who were trying to steal her car. Didn't kill them, but at least one of them would never use his arm again. But I just kind of like that touch, you know, that she put the ear protectors on before shooting them.
15: Yeah, it's, well, that half the states have castle doctrine, and I think it's 21 have stand your ground, which is pretty much similar. It's just that if you're out and about and someone comes up and wants to mug you, and, you know, you give them a free firearms demonstration, that's fine. Florida is very strong on that.
0: Yes.
15: So, you know, the whole idea is if you don't want to get shot, don't commit crimes.
0: Yeah.
15: You know, simple, straightforward, but apparently beyond our grasp.
0: Well, I don't think we're going to do that because we don't have a history of it. We don't have that attitude. And the general thinking is that the fewer guns, the fewer people will get wrongly shot with them.
15: Well, yes and no. There's about the same number of shootings in Australia in the 30 years since Port Arthur as the 30 years before. But there are far fewer deaths. And the bit that I agree about the gun laws with that is that there was the banning of a whole lot of semi-automatic. Like, there's a gun, there's a gun, there's a gun. They're not the same thing.
0: Yeah.
15: You know, a Chinese SKS, you know, or an AR-15, that can do terrible mass casualty damage very easily. Whereas if someone's got a pistol for home defense, that's much more limited. So there are about the same number of shootings. There's more guns than there were, you know, the day before Port Arthur. And people seem to forget, it's not like there were no gun laws in Australia before Port Arthur.
0: Mm.
15: And, you know, I would point out that had the Tasmanian police been enforcing the gun laws that were already on the books prior to Port Arthur, then that gentleman never would have got a gun. In fact, he didn't have a license for a gun. He didn't even have a driver's license. He had psychiatric history, which was well documented. He bought the gun illegally. One thing that I really didn't like about that whole Port Arthur affair, besides the actual event itself, was the fact there was never any charges, you know, for the person who sold him those semi-automatic powered rifles. Never did a day in jail for that.
0: Mm.
15: So there are a lot of problems with the whole Port Arthur thing. But, I mean, look at me, right? I'm ex-military. I'm a qualified range instructor. You know, I've used everything up to anti-tank, you know, weapons. But, you know, I have a gun, you know. No. I mean, if I go out and apply for one, you know, I can't have one for self-defense. That's not a valid reason, or home defense.
0: It used to be, if you were a businessman and carried cash, you were entitled to have a gun license.
15: Now, how had government changed it that you can only have a firearm for a very specific number of limited reasons?
0: There were a few people, by the way, that had ministerial permits that I wondered should have ministerial permits. There was a quaint aspect, I suppose, in the end, it didn't make much difference. But there seemed to be, I haven't had a good look at it, but I think there's a different rule about having a 45 than having a 9mm. And the thinking seemed to be that a 45 was worse. But I would put it to you, at least at the time, that no self-respecting crim would bother with a 45. That was granddad's gun. Yeah. What they wanted was a high-capacity 9mm. Yeah, anyway, we're not going to solve it tonight, but I got to play some commercials, but thanks for calling in.
7: Good night.
0: Okay, bye.
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0: Or...
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7: 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This is Australia Overnight on 2CC.
8: Christine has called in from Brisbane. Good morning, Christine.
9: Hello.
8: Hello.
9: Oh, hi. Is that Mike?
8: Yep.
9: Oh, sorry. I didn't know if I was speaking to one of your staff members. Mike, I spoke to you, I think it was actually 5 days ago, we were talking about what I felt was the inept response from Vodafone when a person who has ill health is at home alone and then they had the outages. Do you happen to remember that conversation?
8: I know. Yeah, I do. I do, because my view is, as I made plain at the time, that we so rely on these phone companies that they must provide redundancy. It is not good enough for them to say, oh, gee, something went out, we'll fix it in a few hours. They must provide 24/7 service.
9: Exactly. And you had also said, if I remember correctly, that if they've undertaken to be the carrier and to have the licence, then they're mandated to, I'm paraphrasing, of course, they're mandated then to follow a certain set of rules, right, which not actually doing.
8: Well, they really ought to, and I mean, that's something that the government really ought to look at. I remember one listener was inclined to say, well, nothing's perfect and they do have breakdowns. Yes, but I've been working in this business since I was 17 and the tiniest country stations made a point of having equipment so that if the first line of whatever went, they had redundancy so the station would stay on the air. Now, if they can stay on the air, these giant phone companies can make sure that their service is available 24/7.
9: Yes. Well, look, if I could just speak to that for a minute. I started working as a kid myself. I had my first job at 11, then 13, and then I was working full-time at 16 from 9 a.m. till 9 p.m. over two jobs. My father got sick and died when I was a little girl, basically, right? So my attitude is always, look, last time I checked, I could never do my job at 100% capacity either, right? But I was one person, one young woman working, and I worked all the way through until I needed to take medical retirement at 45. So I get that argument, and I think it's not unreasonable, except when Vodafone, who... another company who can't even spell the word Vodafone. They do the V-O-D-A-F-O-N-E. That's not how you spell phone, but that's neither here nor there. But if they don't have a contingency plan in place and they have what happened to be an outage at a hub in Sydney, I live in Brisbane, right, then I would respectfully

0: suggested them, and I did. I phoned back the next day after our conversation, spoke to their media office, and I said, what I would suggest is that you have, you've got so many employees in Australia and offshore that you at least get, whatever, 6, 10, 50 employees to be online that next morning to take calls from people so people know what's happening. You don't do that, and that's not good enough.
1: But you know what it's like these days? These large corporations, whatever they are, so many of them, will do absolutely anything to avoid having to connect you to a human being.
0: Well, that's the whole thing, and it's really frustrating,
1: yes.
0: Mike. And what happened is that if this had happened to... I'm a fairly young person still, right? I'm only 63, okay? But if this had happened to my mother, she would have been floundering. My poor mum passed away, you know, 2010. My mum, other than the landline, had no technology in the house, and that was the way... She was an incredibly skilled woman in her own right, a hairdresser, loads and loads of skills, but not technology-wise. And the first thing that I got when I phoned back is, oh, well, you might want to think about getting a mobile, a landline. And I said, oh, okay, that's great that you're throwing it, handballing it back to me. I'd say to that, why don't you have a service that you can back up? You're a multi-million dollar company, right? Why don't you do that? And then the second person who I spoke to, because I waited for 18 minutes, I went on to the media office. And the young gentleman I spoke there was called Mitch. Really, really lovely, pleasant, earnest guy trying to do his job well. In fact, he raced across the office, you know, and I could hear he said, oh, I just got to the phone, he said, right? He was very pleasant, but he said to me, well, look, probably, you know, you could try going down having the Wi-Fi. And I said to him, Mitch, you're the third person to tell me how I should spend more of my money.
1: Yes.
0: This is the media office of Vodafone, right?
1: Yes.
0: So what I'd like to say is that it's not good enough. It has never been good enough with Vodafone. I'm not expecting perfection, but without going into too much personal detail, I have actually been a client of theirs well before 2009, right? I've also been listed as chronically ill and a person who needs medical equipment in her home for life support.
1: Yeah.
0: Okay, so I said, you're good enough to take my business over two states and several phone numbers, and every time there's a problem, you want to say to me, this is what I should be doing.
1: Yes,
0: right?
1: Well, that's quite wrong.
0: Enough.
1: Christine,
0: yes.
1: I'm going to have to fly, but you know my position on it, but thank you for calling.
0: Yes, certainly.
1: Okay.
0: Thank you so much. Bye, Mike.
1: Bye.
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10: Good morning, I'm Gabrielle Hodson. Survivors of sexual abuse at the hands of Christian Brothers will now have 12 months to make legal claims. Carolee Katsimbanis explains.
11: The Christian Brothers say the organisation is close to financial collapse, so they're selling off 36 properties across Australia to raise around $216 million to fund new and outstanding claims. But lawyers claim this move may result in survivors of sexual abuse not getting full compensation. Between 1980 and 2025, more than $480 million has already been paid to victims. Carolee Katsimbanis, Melbourne.
10: A second wild bird has tested positive for the deadly H5 bird flu strain in the southwest of WA, with fears the virus could spread further. South Australia alone has 120 million chickens. Premier Peter Malinauskas says everyone can play their part to keep Australia bird flu free.
12: What we would say to South Australians is if they do see dead bird life, whether it be in a national park, a playground or on a beach, just don't touch it. Do not touch it. Do not handle it. It's far better to report it to the appropriate authorities.
10: South Australian police have charged a man from the Melbourne suburb of Craigieburn with money laundering after he was found with almost $500,000 in his car, suspected to be the proceeds of illicit tobacco sales. The 40-year-old's Toyota was pulled over on the Princes Highway near Murray Bridge. The massive cash haul was found in a plastic shopping bag. The Australian Education Union says it's harder to teach about the Holocaust while war wages in the Middle East. The head of the AEU has told News Corp teachers need more guidance from education ministers on how to teach about the horrors of Nazi Germany. It's been revealed some teachers are failing to teach mandatory lessons about the Holocaust because they were worried about upsetting Muslim students. Drivers in New South Wales will get up to $520 a year off the cost of road tolls under cost of living measures to be included in today's state budget. The measures include dropping road toll admin fees. In Queensland, the budget's also being handed down. $501 million will be put towards an energy transmission project near Gladstone, 500 km north of Brisbane. Big dramas for one of Queensland's richest art awards. A winning piece is reportedly a direct copy of an Archibald Prize winner's work from 2011. News Corp says the late Nicholas Harding painted the original called Two Estuary Figures. The new version by Jane Allen is called Seaside Explorers and won the Doyle's Art Award last year. Finance, and the Aussie dollar is buying 69.9 US cents. The Dow Jones is up 207 points and the Nasdaq's down 304.
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10: NRL Cowboys coach Todd Payton won't be deterred despite a third straight loss. North Queensland were overrun by New Zealand in round 16, but Payton says there's plenty of fight.
14: They're always concerning. Yeah, definitely when you lose, and we've put three together, so we'll be okay. We'll be okay. I know that. And we've got some footy in us. It's probably the two results prior to that where, yeah, it makes me a little uncomfortable, but, you know, give me that for the rest of the year.
10: Tennis, and Alexei Poprin is out of Germany's Terra Wartman Open after going down to Belgian Rafael Kalinin 6-4, 6-2. And Alia Tomljanovic has beaten Italian Elisabetta Cocchieretto 6-2, 6-7, 7-5. That's the latest news in sport.
6: 2CC weather, Alexander Watson insulation. Canberra's cold. Your house doesn't have to be.
15: There's morning frost and some fog about, seeing a top of 13. Tomorrow, it's morning frost again, going for a mostly sunny day and a top of 16. On Thursday, it'll be a partly cloudy day, dropping to a top of 14. And then on Friday, it's partly cloudy, staying at a top of 14 degrees.
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7: Good morning. Welcome along. My associate, Mr. Sinden, will be here in about 10 minutes with National Days. Is it? Anonymous text says, most new phones have provision for two SIMs. My main SIM is Optus. My backup is LDPAYG with Telstra. That's interesting that that's possible, but I still stick with my position. If you are, as a large corporation who specialises in providing phone connection, are allowed to operate in this country, then you should be able to guarantee it 24/7. And if you don't, it's because you just want to save money and figure you can cross your fingers and when it doesn't work, say, oh, we're sorry, we'll fix it up. As far as the SIMs, I, long story short, have a new SIM. It's the third new SIM in my personal phone. And apparently, I haven't heard it myself, but people say, oh, your answer has disappeared. So apparently, you ring me now, you don't get me saying whatever I used to say. You just get a computer voice telling you what the number is. George says, conversations with Paul from Melbourne, what overnight talkback used to be. Intelligent and thought-provoking. More, please, says George from North Parramatta. John has called in from Dural. Good morning, John.
0: Good morning, yeah, Michael. With regard to the Brumbies,
7: my daughter
0: lives down near Mechalago, about 20 k's south of Mechalago.
7: Mm.
0: And I've seen on the odd occasion plenty of deer, and they're the fellows that do with the damage with the clove hoofs, of course. And they do an almighty job on strawberries and asparagus and ground crops like that.
7: Oh, I suppose they would, yes. I have seen them around. Yeah, you do see a few deer when driving, yeah.
0: Yeah, well, there's a lot of them down in the National Park south of Sutherland.
7: Right.
0: And also, one Sunday morning, I was going across the Caddo Ridge Road, the back way from Glenorie to Windsor. And out of the blue, down where John English used to live, down there in the rocks, and zoom and across the bonnet of the car, there was a deer in full flight.
7: Oh, really?
0: And they do the damage, and I can tell you that probably 85-90% of the people who live down in the snowies, they're not there to cull the Brumbies. They're the ones out there protesting and lording their good points,
7: wanting to save the Brumbies. Yeah. So the deer are introduced species too, right?
0: Yeah, they certainly were. And they went on hell of a mess. Well, just like sheep were too. Sheep are a clove-footed animal.
7: Yeah, that's true.
0: But the fellow that was on while I was listening, which was very interesting, with regard to crime and whatever.
7: Yeah.
0: I've got a personal story. I lived in Alice Springs for about 14 or 15 years.
7: Mm.
0: And I had twin boys, two twins. Well, that's obvious. Twin boys and another one 2 years younger. The twins were about, at the time, about 10, and the younger one was 8.
7: Yeah.
0: And anyway, there was a number of little matchbox toys started to appear on their windowsill and in places around the toy box. And so I inquired of my wife and said, have you been buying the boys a few toys lately? Because we weren't want to do that because of the, one income and five kids.
7: Mm.
0: Anyway, no. So at the time I was in a service club called Kiwanis, a bit like Rotary.
7: Yeah.
0: And one of our members happened to be the manager of Woolworths. So I said to him this particular evening at the meeting, Ray, I think we've got a job to do. And I told him about the cars appearing.
7: Yeah.
0: So we organised a trap, and the little laddies, they fronted up at Woolies this particular day, and in my pocket I had half a dozen little matchbox cars, and I said, right, we're going to wait here near the cashier. I've got to talk to Mr. Camilleri. So across the loudspeakers, Mr. Camilleri, check out 4 for the return of stolen goods.
7: Oh, yeah.
0: And that cured the problem forever, mate. And each of those lads actually turned out to be Apprentice of the Year in the Northern Territory in years to come, and now own their own houses. And
7: they've done well. Yeah, that's good. So the mere fact that they were caught, do you think is what made the difference there?
0: Oh, yeah, in later life, after the last 25 years, I've been doing Kairos Prison Ministry, which is another story. I could tell you a lot of good stories.
7: Hmm.
0: And no questions, no pectoral, but just in conversation, there's so many stories of if only my dad had clipped me behind the ear, if only my mum had got the felt slipper and give me a whack on the bum, if only, you know.
7: Yeah, yeah.
0: And the remorse was in the very first act. But they were never caught or never brought to task, you see.
7: Yeah. Well, that's what happens with human beings, apparently. If they continue to get away with something, not only will they repeat it, but they will expand the activity, whatever it is. They'll make it worse, they'll do it more. Mm.
0: Yeah. Broken marriages are a good example.
7: Well, excuse me. There's a fair bit of that around these days. Yeah, interesting. Yeah. All right, John, thanks for that.
0: All right, thanks for taking my time.
7: Okay, mate.
1: Michael McLaren. 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Now, how many of these people are going to be in negative equity? And what happens if one of them loses their job? The government really thought about what they've done here.
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7: Mel says, good morning, Mike. The emphasis these days in life and especially sport is visualisation. So now I'm trying to visualise what the various politicians are doing in a bid to counter Pauline. Ah, okay. No limit to adjectives that apply, says Mel. Anger, anxiety, bewildered through to zapped. It's great fun, Mike, eh? Regards, Mel from Ormeau.
3: National Days, brought to you by Orange Cream Biscuits. Nothing goes down better in the middle of the night than a beautiful orange cream biscuit and a nice cup of tea.
7: So back to the orange creams.
4: Why not, I say?
7: Yes.
4: I can't hear myself. Can I hear Oh, no, that's better. I had the volume down. There's none in the barrel, I noticed.
7: Oh, really?
4: Well, I think it's only because they've got the plain biscuits. And I've said to you before, Mike, whoever opens the packet get all the best biscuits. So immediately the Scotch finger biscuits and the, you know, the little sort of chocolate flavoury type ones, they sort of disappear first. And
7: oh, yeah.
4: You always get left with the milk arrowroot and the tea ones and stuff like that.
7: Maybe we could bring something in to put on them.
4: I think it'd be good to take some home.
7: Hmm.
4: And you know how you put them in a blender with milk and you can make a like a pastry thing?
7: Can you?
4: And maybe get...
7: I've never tried that.
4: No, that's what you can use. Like if you're making up like a cheesecake or, you know, custard tart or something like that, you can use like the ground up biscuits you put in with melted butter and it makes a nice little coat.
7: Really?
4: Yeah, I think Sarah might be bringing us in something this week.
7: Really?
4: Well, I was talking to her today because I've got... I think I mentioned to you, I'm trying to thin out a lot of the books I've got at home, and I've got quite a few recipe books. So I said, look, Sarah, from do you collect recipe books? And she goes, yes. Hmm. So I've got all these books, so I'm going to bring them in, and she's going to bring us in some treats.
7: Susan says, morning, Mike and Dale. Scotch Finger was the Canstar number one voted this year.
4: Oh, okay. Canstar is that consumer, like a polling and thing, just a quality thing, isn't it?
7: I don't know. I don't know much about it. I've sort of dimly heard of it, I think, but I'm not sure exactly what it does.
4: So I don't mind the old Scotch finger for dunking, but have you ever tried the ones that are chocolate-coated? They've got a chocolate coating on the back.
7: Oh, really?
4: They're Scotch fingers with a chocolate bagging.
7: What are those English things?
4: Hobnobs or something?
7: Something like that. Now and you can get them with milk chocolate, no chocolate, or dark chocolate.
4: Yeah, I think hobnobs or something like that.
7: Well, they're
4: like called a digestive. They love calling them
7: digestives.
4: Yeah,
7: yes.
4: They love calling them digestives.
7: There's something or other, you know, they're breadies or wheaties or something.
4: Oh, look at that! Digestive. Graham's got some.
7: Yeah,
4: come on, spread them around.
7: What are they called?
5: McVitie's.
7: That's right, McVitie's. Yeah, they're not bad.
4: Well, there you go. This should be just a segment on tasting biscuits.
7: It's biscuit time.
4: Yeah, I tell you, I got something the other day, Mike. I was rather naughty because I'm trying to be good because, as you know, I'm flying out to Germany in about 3.5 weeks and I don't want to travel there reclassified as baggage.
7: Right.
4: So I'm trying to lose a little bit of weight. Mm. But I was in Aldi. I don't always go to Aldi. I'm usually a Woolworths person. But every time I go in there, I look at those things I was telling you about that are called cartwheels, which are their version of a Western's wagon wheels.
7: Yeah.
4: And I bought a packet, and I think it lasted 2 sittings.
7: Are they as good as the original?
4: They're actually pretty damn good.
7: Are they? Yeah.
4: Yeah, the other thing with Aldi is that they've got, because I love Sayos and Vegemite. I'll eat those, you know, like until they're coming out my ears. And sometimes I have, Mike. I've eaten them until they've come out my ears. But they've got their own version of it. They're only like 95 cents or something, and they're very, very similar.
7: Did you see that disturbing story today about the moderate Vegemite?
4: No, I don't want to know about that.
7: It's for kids, although the...
4: Oh, they've toned down the...
7: Yeah. I remember reading something in American years ago, looking at a jar of Vegemite, and he's saying, I know it can't hurt me, but I just can't bring myself to try it. But maybe we could sell that to the Yanks, the half-strength.
4: Oh, I don't know. We tried pies over there, and I don't think that sold. I buy Vegemite by the barrel.
7: Do you?
4: I go through quite a bit of it, because I do like Vegemite. It's about the only thing I don't do with it is just eat a spoonful. But I will have it on, whether it's toast. Every time I buy some fresh bread,
7: yeah,
4: particularly Baker's Delight,
7: yeah,
4: first thing I do is butter and Vegemite.
7: Slathered with Vegemite.
4: Smackingly good, Mike. Anyway, that's it for National Day. See ya.
7: Okay, good. Thank you very much.
4: Now, I'm actually living this one, Mike, this first one.
7: Yeah.
4: It's Fix Your Windows and Doors Day. I'm getting a quote for getting one of my windows replaced because it's looking a bit sort of sad and sorry for itself. So I figured, oh, I might as well get it replaced.
7: Right. Is it broken or just a bit warped?
4: Well, it's not broken, but it's looking like one of the Munsters windows. And it's because it's down the side passage, I don't see it very often, so it was always out of mind.
7: Out of mind and you don't see through it. Mick from Winston Hill says, McVitie's digestives, pretty cheap too.
4: Are they?
7: Oh, that's what Mick says.
4: Oh, I better not see that.
7: I couldn't say
4: I
7: for sure.
4: I feel like there's a couple of... There's a couple indeed. Of people that I sort of acknowledge when I'm down at Woolworths, because I see them all the time, so I always, you know, hi, blah, blah, blah. Mm. And I always feel like saying to them, oh, mate, where do I make complaints? And wait for them to say, well, what's up? And I said, well, you keep making the chocolates half price, which makes me buy them.
7: Oh,
4: that's my complaint.
7: See. Yes.
4: So if I see things that are reasonably cheap, I sort of, oh, well, I'm stupid not to.
7: Yes.
4: It's one of the things that I've discovered that I've become more like my mum. Mum would go, oh, look, this is cheap, blah, blah, blah. And I said, well, you're actually saving money if you don't buy it.
7: That's true.
4: So you're not, but I've become her. If I see something cheap, I've got to get it.
7: Mm.
4: Anyway, back to fix your windows and doors, Dave.
7: Yeah.
4: Obviously, this is a day urging homeowners to prioritise critical home maintenance tasks. Take this opportunity to inspect, repair and upgrade your home's portals. Isn't it nice calling your window a portal?
7: That's right, sir.
4: Ensuring better security, energy efficiency and curb appeal. So it was back in the first century that glass windows, it was the Romans are believed to have been the first to use glass as windows.
7: They invented glass.
4: Yeah, what have the Romans ever done for us?
7: Yes, that's true.
4: Well, there's the windows.
7: Apart from the windows.
4: Yeah, in the 1600s, the first door hinge... The earliest example of a door hinge was discovered in Hattusa, Turkey, dated back to the 1600s.
7: Oh, really? Does it say what it was made of?
4: No, it's probably the bones of a Hun or something. I don't know.
7: Yeah. Okay, 1600.
4: Yeah, that's a fair while away.
7: Yes.
4: A while ago.
7: Yes, it's like 1,000 years ago.
4: Yeah, I think that's what I've got on my window. So I've got to guess why I've got to get it replaced.
7: Because it's 1,000 years old.
4: It's 1,000 years old.
7: Mm.
4: Today's also International Women in Engineering Day. It's funny, you think of some professions as being, and maybe it's me being sexist, but some professions as being male-dominated, particularly engineers, because it's like I think of engineers as being very astute, maybe slightly geeky, but having... I suppose to certain attributes, looking good in one of those white coats and things. Anyway, today is in honouring the groundbreaking work, inspiring future generation. Ooh, was that a fairy? just lost its wings or something?
7: Yes, could be.
4: Inspiring future generations, advocating for greater diversity and inclusion in engineering.
7: Yeah, I guess so. I mean, there was a woman I met at in a social situation, an Asian woman, made a big impression because we were talking about the overcrowding here.
4: Mm.
7: Too many people, not enough houses and all that. And she was from one of the big Asian cities like Beijing or whatever. And she's an engineer and a lawyer. So she's...
4: Wow.
7: She's pretty busy.
4: Yeah.
7: But what I remember about her, apart from anything else, she said to me, I don't know why Australia wants to go like Asia. In other words, with the overcrowding.
4: And high-rising.
7: Yeah, yeah.
4: Yeah, well, Mike, it was 1876. I bet none of us have heard of a woman called Elizabeth Bragg. She becomes the first woman to receive a degree in civil engineering from the University of Berkeley.
7: Hmm.
4: What's this other date? 1894. Rita de Moraes Samenta receives an engineering degree with a distinction in civil engineering and public works from the Academia Polonica de Porto, the first woman to do so in Europe.
7: Mm.
4: And, in 1919, the Women's Engineering Society was established after the First World War, to support informally trained female engineers.
7: Okay.
4: Here's one more for all of us, Mike. This is one we can all get behind. It's Let It Go Day.
7: Let it go, whatever it
4: let
7: is.
4: Let it go. Let it go. It serves as a powerful reminder to release past burdens and negative emotions.
7: Do you think so?
4: Do you have negative emotions?
7: Yes.
4: Oh, I thought you were... I don't know. I always sort of look at you as so calm and collected. I mean, I'm a perfect example of someone who bottles up things and... You know, and sort of can actively harumph about things that I have no control of in the past.
7: Oh, I don't run around... screaming and necessarily shouting at clouds.
4: Oh, shaking fist at clouds.
7: If that's what he had in mind, no, but...
4: Yeah. Anyway, this day encourages to free yourself of those lingering regrets and hurt, fostering a healthier mindset.
7: Mm.
4: Take this opportunity to practice forgiveness, embrace mindfulness, and actively pursue emotional liberation.
7: Mm. Well, it's a good idea, I guess. Don't want to go around brooding about stuff that happened years ago.
4: Yeah, an old mate of mine used to read all these self-help books. It was just like back-to-back self-help books. And I always remember, I sort of carried some of it away with me. He said, one of the biggest things you can ever do is not expect from anyone, so you're never disappointed. Like, if you just don't expect that they're going to pull, you're just not upset when they don't do it.
7: But that's the argument for being a pessimist.
4: Oh, maybe that was the title of the book.
7: Hmm.
4: Yeah, but so I do get that. One of the things, and I've probably mentioned this before, Mike, that I learnt a lot from, when I was a lot more geeky and I used to read Star Trek books, I've got like stacks of Star Trek books because way after the show finished, they'd write all these individual books with the individual adventures, and I used to read them all. And one of the things that popped up in that, one of the books, was the Vulcan Mastery of the Unavoidable, which is pretty obvious. If you can't do something about it, you know, you don't fret about it. So right. If you're stuck in traffic and there's absolutely nothing you can do, don't wind yourself into a knot.
7: Oh, yes. No, I understand that.
4: Those all sort of make sense.
7: Yes, yes. If there's, as you say, if it's inevitable, it's not doable, whatever it is.
4: Yeah.
7: No point fretting about it.
4: Indeed. Something I've never tried all the times I've been to America. Have you heard of a Detroit-style pizza?
7: I don't.
4: It's a particular
7: think
4: type.
7: So.
4: I've never been to Detroit, so.
7: Yeah.
4: But it is National Detroit-Style Pizza Day, which is recognized as the iconic square-cut pizza with its thick, airy crust and caramelized cheese edges.
7: Oh.
4: Yeah.
7: I have been to Detroit, but I don't remember eating a pizza like that.
4: Yeah, that's probably because you were at the fine dining, you know, steakeries. And
7: what, in Detroit?
4: I don't know. The only thing I know of Detroit, I think for a while there it was sort of worn down a bit, but RoboCop was set in Detroit, and it was portrayed as being incredibly sort of crime-ridden, run-down, dilapidated.
7: Well, it's like everything else. Some parts are, some parts aren't, yeah.
4: Yeah. Anyway, for those who don't know, like me, what a Detroit-style pizza is, it starts with the crust. It's deep and thickly composed crust that's so light and so airy in taste. Unique shape and one-of-a-kind flavor of the pizza comes from the steel square pans that are borrowed from the auto industry.
7: Okay.
4: That sounds lovely.
7: Mm.
4: I'd hate to get pizza with skid marks on it. Ooh, wouldn't know where it's been.
7: You don't.
4: Anyway, one of the striking things about Detroit-style pizzas is that the toppings are layered backwards. It means that they lay the gourmet pepperoni directly onto the hand-stretched dough, followed by a layer of Wisconsin brick cheese, spread all the way to the edges of the pan. The cheese will caramelize when baked and creates an incredibly crisp crust. All of these are finally topped with racy stripes of tomato sauce at the top.
7: Mm.
4: So it's all upside down. Well, your taste buds are on the top of your tongue, so turn your pizza upside down, Mike.
7: But I can visualize the crispy caramelized cheese.
4: Oh, I like that.
7: Well, I've done that accidentally.
4: Oh.
7: And it turns out pretty tasty.
4: Yeah, if you use the air fryer to do some tomatoes, like grilling the tomatoes with some cheese on it, that sort of runs down onto the, the greaseproof paper and pick it off at the end.
7: Yes.
4: Yeah, anyway, this Detroit-style pizza was reportedly born in 1946, obviously in a Detroit, and speakeasy turned bar, turned pizza joint called Buddy's Rendezvous.
7: Mm.
4: The mother-in-law of the restaurant owner created a square, pan-baked Sicilian-style pizza that soon became all the rage with the hipsters.
7: Cool.
4: See those hipsters? It's a good thing that they've actually done something worthy.
7: Square pizzas.
4: Yeah.
7: And it was a bar, a speakeasy.
4: It was a speakeasy, yeah.
7: So you could have a square pizza and a beer and a shot.
4: Mm. I'd only go in for the pizza. You know me, Mike. I think we need a break.
7: All right, then.

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8: Yes, so the very latest Argentina versus Austria is nil all, is it?
9: Yeah, it's worth waiting for.
8: Nil all.
9: I didn't just learn that Argentina has Messi. And like, I don't follow football in the slightest, but yeah. Messi is incredibly well known. I know of him. He's a big draw card, obviously. And yeah, okay. Graham was just saying he's one goal away from becoming the largest, biggest goal scorer in the world.
8: Good heavens.
9: I know.
8: It's amazing. Mick says Madonna is from Detroit. Didn't she have a big hit with a song Like a Vauxhall?
9: She's had a lot of big hits, Mike.
8: Yes.
9: It's funny, we were talking about this earlier. I was talking about with Graham about the FIFA. They have, is it longer than normal, a hydration break?
10: Yeah,
9: because today's National Hydration Day.
8: Oh, really?
9: Yes, that works tied out. In with it. Yeah, I think we just knew it was coming up, and obviously it's very important. I mean, there's a whole lot of things that get, you know, you might get headaches if you're dehydrated. You know, you might have kidney stones. I think I had a bit of a problem because I had a couple of kidney stone incidents, and I thought, why do I get it? Because I practically don't drink anything but water. But I did notice that I probably wasn't drinking as much water as I could, because obviously it's always flushing things through.
8: So did you have to pass kidney stones?
9: Oh, God, Mike, seriously.
8: Everybody says that's twice. Extremely painful.
9: Oh, it was horrible. The first time I had to be picked up, actually two ambulances. One was when I was living Randwick Way and it started coming on. And I was dragged. I'll never forget it. I was dragged off by this ambulance and they just looked at me like, oh, what do you want type of thing. I thought, God, really? I'm sitting here like feel like someone's, you know, kicking me in the kidneys. But the other one, I it started coming on. I thought, oh no, I know what this is. And I thought that it had passed because while that, the first one, the lead up to it, I was on air with Sharina. And I felt it coming on like about half hour to the rest of the show. And I spent the show, I didn't give it up to David. And I was laying on the floor like in pain because it had a pre-recorded piece and I'd sort of climb up and sort of push the button. It's 23 to midnight. I'm back down on the floor. By the time I left, it was sort of passing through. But the second one, it was so painful, but it did not ease up. I thought, surely it's got to ease up. But after a couple of hours, I had to call an ambulance. And,
8: really?
9: And I had a bypass put in. So, yeah, it wasn't...
8: Did you keep the stones afterwards?
9: Yeah, I've got them as earrings, Mike.
8: I was going to say, did you polish them up?
9: And... No, but I did see what... I don't really want to talk about this. But the first one, because I went in, they couldn't find it. They used an ultrasound, a couple of things, and couldn't find it. But when it was coming out, it was obvious it was coming out. So I just had to keep drinking water and water and water. And by the time it came out, I sort of kept it by using a little sort of a, like a, one of those colander, not a colander, what are those little things that it's, that you can filter things?
8: A little strainer thing like you might use for tea bag.
9: Yeah, and I took it back in, and it was actually pretty damn big, and you think, God, that made its way not only through my kidney, through my, you know, other appendages. Like, oh, but it was seriously, both of those instances, I've never felt pain like it. It was, like, horrific. So I feel for anyone who mentions they've had a kidney stone.
8: I can just,
9: they have my sympathy and my empathy, Mark. Anyway, proper hydration often goes overlooked, yet it's crucial for preventing serious health risks like heat stroke and dehydration. So, Mike, take action by carrying a reusable water bottle, tracking your intake and educating others on the benefit of H2O. Actually, any time I go walking, I've always got, like, lots of water.
8: So do you lecture people on the bus or something?
9: I don't lecture anybody, Mike.
8: You people be sure and drink lots of water otherwise, and then you can tell them your story about the stones.
9: Or you can go to Detroit and just tell people, stay out of trouble, like RoboCop.
8: Oh, yes. I quite like RoboCop.
9: I know. I feel like I should watch it again. You know, I did tell you I've got a full-size RoboCop in my lounge room, didn't I? Did I ever tell you that?
8: I don't think so.
9: Oh, okay. When I worked at Roadshow, we had RoboCop, and they had a costume which was made for appearances. And we'd long since lost the rights, and we're doing a big clean out of the ward, the warehouse, and that was on the list. And I just, because I was the marketing manager for the last sort of department that would have had it, and so I just sort of went and I said, look, does anyone mind if I take, nah, go for it. So I had a mate of mine who was very good at restoring things,
8: right.
9: Totally restored it. And you can wear it. It's like you can actually wear it. I'm a little bit at the short. I'm only about 5'9", so I'm sort of at the shorter end of what it's comfortable with, although I have worn it, but it takes, seriously, it takes about an hour and a half to get into it. So I bought a mannequin and put the robe. It took me like 2 hours to put it on the mannequin, so it's been standing in my lounge room for many a year.
8: Ready for trouble.
9: Yeah, so if anyone breaks in, stay out of trouble.
8: Yes.
9: I've never heard of these, but I like the sound of it. National Pecan Sandies Day. It's a crumbly cookie, Mike, and obviously it's got pecan in it.
8: Well, yeah, I sort of figured that. Pecan Sandies.
9: Yeah, known for their buttery texture and toasted pecan crunch, these treats are perfect with a glass of milk or a hot beverage.
8: Sounds all right.
9: Whip a batch up from scratch, find your favourite store-bought version, or share them with a friend and spread the joy. Anyway, there's not much information here can be found about the first time this day was recognised as a day, but the origins of the Sandy itself can be somewhat traced. The name Sandy's was registered by Keebler Company, American cookie manufacturer, as a brand in 1955, which they used for their line of shortbread cookies. They introduced the... I can only eat shortbread if I dunk it, because it sucks every bit of moisture out of your mouth, I find. You find then I need heat hydrating.
8: Yes, I was going to say.
9: Yeah, yeah. But anyway, they introduced the pecan sandy then. That was in 1955, and later on added other variations. It therefore seemed likely that the pecan sandy was popularised by the company, and perhaps that is how the sweet treat came to have a day of its own.
8: Okay.
9: Yeah, but anyway, we can trace the origin of the sandy way back to medieval France. 1670, where the sable, the French word for sandy, was first created in the region of Sablé-en-Sang, in the west. And do you want to repeat that? Sablé-en-Sang.
8: Beautiful.
9: In the western part of France, some say that the pecan sandy originated from sweet treats of medieval Arab cuisine, because in the countries like Malaysia, it's often referred to as an Arab biscuit. Anyway, so it looks like it can go back to the 1500s. That's when Spanish explorers discovered pecans and named them Nuez de la Ruga, which means wrinkled nuts.
8: Wrinkled nuts.
9: I'm going to have to remember that. Hey, Nuez de la Ruga. Hey, you. Wrinkled nuts.
8: Wasn't there a sandy in Greece?
9: There was. Yes, and there was a lesson there. To get the man you like, you got to dress like a floozy.
8: Oh, okay.
9: Yeah.
8: Well, you know what they say about men. They can see better than they can think.
9: Oh, indeed. That's why I wear glasses, Mike. Today's National Pink Day.
8: Pink?
9: Inviting every day to celebrate the beauty, history and diverse meanings of this beloved hue. From fashion to pop culture, it's a day to appreciate pink's playful and powerful presence. I don't think I've got anything that's... I got a pink money box. That's about it.
8: Right.
9: Which I think is the pig out of Toy Story.
8: Right. He's pink.
9: Yeah.
8: Well, a lot of pigs are pink in animation and popular culture.
9: Oh, is Peppa Pig pink?
8: I don't know. Yeah, I think so, yeah.
9: Oh, okay. In this case, with a number of digital age holidays, the exact origins of this day are lost. But what we do know is that when combined with white, pink has a long been a symbol of femininity, grace and chastity, whereas... when combined with black, it calls up the purient interests.
8: Really?
9: Yeah.
8: Pink and black.
9: Yeah. So in reverse chronology order, starting with the recent pop culture, pink is a colour and word has many uses. In the 1980s Aerosmith song Pink, Steven Tyler croons pink on the lips of your lover because pink is the love you discover. It's an illustration of the sense of femininity and romance the colour has come to represent.
8: Well, I didn't know that.
9: Oh, here. Look, Graham's just handed me this. Lionel Messi now stands alone as the all-time leading scorer in men's World Cup history.
10: You scored a goal.
9: You just scored. So Argentina, we're doing another break. So it's now Argentina 0 and Austria... Sorry, Austria 0, Argentina 1. The Argentina legend scored his 17th career world goal in the 38th minute against Austria on Monday, 22nd June, breaking the previous record of 16 that was held by Germans Miroslav Klose.
8: Mick saying, Messi needing one more goal, he just missed a penalty. So he missed the penalty, but now he's scored. Is that right?
9: Yeah.
8: Okay. Oh, well, that's quite a moment, isn't it? FIFA.
9: I'm just hiding the excitement I have, Mike.
8: Yes, I understand.
9: Yeah, anyway, but as I said, I'm pretty sure I don't have anything that's pink, but even further back in the 1700s, we have the first use of the word pink to describe pale red, derived from the class of flowers called the pinks.
8: Right.
9: Until then, pink was simply that, a flower, and the use of the word referred to a flower in the sense of his mother is the flower of dependability, as in the paragon for the prime example.
8: Okay.
9: Yeah. In fact, the character Mercutio in Shakespeare's Romeo and Juliet has a line in which he says, "Nay, I am the very pink of courtesy." Of course, meaning these well-mannered chap. You're likely to find.
8: Okay.
9: Yeah. Now, here's one I do. I'm actually practicing at the moment. I kicked off my porridge eating a couple of weeks ago, Mike, because it's hit that sort of weather. It's National Porridge Day.
8: Is it?
9: Yeah. You much of a porridge eater?
8: No. I mean, I used to be at one stage. I think it's quite good for you and all that, but...
9: Oh, yeah.
8: I just don't lately.
9: Yeah, but it gives you a lot of energy. And there's a... Well, I'll come around to that, Mike. Anyway, but it's a very humble but versatile dish made from boiled grains like oats, rice or corn. It was a comforting start to the day. I actually do enjoy it. The history of porridge is as rich as the dish itself, Mike. Before the invention of baking ovens, porridge was the most essential part of a British diet.
8: Right.
9: Porridge or gruel. I wish they still called it gruel.
8: Is that the same thing?
9: It sounds like it. Porridge or gruel has been indulged in cross-culturally for centuries. The origins of porridge can be traced back to Northern Europe, where it was traditionally enjoyed savoury. The words porridge... That's not how you met porridge. The word porridge first appeared in the 16th century and is believed to be a spin-off of the word potage.
8: right.
9: a type of stew. Maybe gruel is different. I always thought gruel was like a lumpy stew.
8: Yeah, sort of thin. What about groats?
9: I've never heard of groats.
8: No, haven't you?
9: What is it?
8: Well, I don't know. It's a thing, groats.
9: Oh, is it? Ooh. Maybe it's like a kidney stone.
8: Ooh. No, I think it's edible.
9: Yeah, porridge hasn't always been the way it is today, Mike. Preparation ingredients vary from grass-born grains to other crops. Quinoa grain has been used for making porridge for more than 3,000 years, whereas rice porridge was eaten in China since 2,500 BC. I wonder if they used chopsticks for that.
8: It would be hard tricky. To porridge. Yes.
9: It goes back even further than this, with evidence discovered that by researchers proving that the cooked mush was eaten in some form back as far as 12,000 years ago at the beginning of the Neolithic Revolution.
8: Right, that's a while back.
9: That is.
8: Should we do some commercials?
9: Yes. Oh, indeed.
8: Okay.
6: 2CC is Canberra's news leader.
10: Pressure is mounting on the NRL over its management of internal gambling risks.
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10: After months of community action to save Big Splash, the much-loved water park site has been listed for sale with the existing Crown lease conditions attached to any future purchases.
6: And world news impacts.
11: Donald Trump says a peace deal between the United States and Iran has now been reached.
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6: Jerry says, Mike, doing porridge refers to jail time, or just porridge even. And there was that TV show Porridge, which was about exactly that.
7: With Ronnie Barker.
6: Yes, that's right.
7: Still on Foxtel, mind you.
6: Okay. Angela thinks you're funny. She says, you're so funny, Dale. I love this segment. Thank you, Angela from Ipswich.
7: Oh, we're putting out the best of at Christmas, aren't we? It'll go for 5 minutes.
6: Yeah. Yes. Including commercials. What else you got?
7: National Typewriter Day. Oh, back in the day when everyone used a typewriter.
6: I had one when I was a kid, when I was about 13.
7: Yeah. Well, obviously, typewriters to pretty much a remnant of the past.
6: Yeah.
7: But the patent for the typewriter was not granted until 1829. Even then, the first typewriter as we know it today wasn't built until 1867 near Milwaukee.
6: Mm.
7: At their peak, Mike, typewriters were essential. And sometimes the only way of typing books, articles, manuscripts neatly. Although, obviously, they fell out of vogue in the 20th century. The rise of hipster culture also made for renewed popularity amongst other young people there. But even now, Mike, this is interesting. Even now, many famous writers still use typewriters to hone their creative process, like George R. R. Martin, who
6: George Martin.
7: The most popular Game of Thrones. Quentin Tarantino still writes on a typewriter. They all still use it.
6: Well, you know, I had a device, and I forget how old I was, but it wasn't that old. But it was like a not fully developed computer.
7: Mm.
6: So it was a keyboard, but it had the advantage of a computer. You know, the great thing about a computer is if you don't like what you've written, you just scrub it and start again.
7: Yeah.
6: Whereas with the typewriter, you've got a piece of paper you can either throw away and start again.
7: Exactly.
6: Or use some of that whiteout stuff.
7: Yeah.
6: But people would scoff at it because, you couldn't surf the net with it. Maybe there wasn't even the net to surf at the time.
7: But you just could write on it and it would print it out.
6: But it was really good because you could type away and then you'd think, oh, I spelled that wrongly, and it was so easy to correct it.
7: Mm.
6: And, yes, and then you could use it to print.
7: Do you type full-fingered or are you with one finger on each hand going ding, ding, ding, ding?
6: No, I can't actually type. I went through a phase of thinking I want to be able to touch type because I want to be able to see what I'm writing.
7: Oh, okay. I learnt a long time ago how to type properly, so yeah. I picked up good habits.
6: Well, I did it actually off the net. There was a program you could get on the net that would teach you how to type. So
7: no, I went to typing school. My company, when I was at Fox Columbia, sent me to typing school. I've still got the actual original book.
6: Yeah.
7: Just recently, Mike, a light blue Olivetti Latera 32 sold for over $254,000.
6: Really?
7: Yeah. And I do remember reading Tom Hanks, because I follow him on social media, he actually collects typewriters.
6: Really?
7: Yeah.
6: Well, there's a real variety of them, if you want to do that.
7: Oh, sure, and that's what when you've got untold squillions of dollars.
6: Oh, that helps, yeah.
7: Finally, Mike, it's Pink Flamingo.

0: Day, honouring the iconic plastic lawn and ornament that's become a symbol of rebellion and individuality. I didn't know that. I just thought it was kitsch.
1: Yeah, me too. I didn't know it was rebellion individuality. There are some people who have lots of them.
0: What, in their yards or backyards? Or something? I think you put them in your backyard. If you had them in the front, people are just dopey these days and they see something and they think, yeah, someone's got something nice, so I better kick that.
1: Mm.
0: Yeah, the pink flamingo was designed in 1957. Don Featherstone created the pink flamingo while working at Union Products. The production of pink flamingo stopped back in 2006. And that's when, so you probably can't get them. They don't make them anymore. Oh,
1: really?
0: No, sorry, 2010, jumped to 2010, and Kato Manufacturing purchases the copyright for flamingos and continues to produce them. So they must have seen some sort of worth in getting the little birdies going.
1: So pink flamingos are back.
0: Yeah, have you ever seen the movie Pink Flamingos?
1: No.
0: The John Waters film?
1: No.
0: With the vine, it's
1: John Waters and Divine are both a bit different.
0: It's rough. Yeah, indeed. Yes. Anyway, that's it for National Days, Mike.
1: Thank you very much. National Days with Dale.
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1: Yes, this is a text from Leslie. Hello, Leslie. This morning, Mike and Dale, I'd rather be asleep. It's so interesting. I don't mind being awake. 0 degrees here. Where are you, Leslie? You in the nation's capital? With the talk of renal stones. It just makes me laugh because the thing about this program, you really don't know what's likely to crop up, if that's the right expression here. You know, if you'd asked me on the way in if I expected Dale to be talking about his kidney stones, I probably would have said, no, why? But Leslie says, with the talk of renal stones, I reached for a glass of water. Good idea.
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16: Good morning, I'm Gabrielle Hodson. Survivors of sexual abuse at the hands of the Christian Brothers will now have 12 months to make legal claims. The organisation needs to sell 36 properties to raise more than $200 million to be able to fund new and outstanding claims. The UK will soon have its fifth Prime Minister in 4 years with Sir Keir Starmer's resignation. The 63-year-old won the general election in a landslide 2 years ago, but his popularity has hit the skids on the back of immigration problems, a weak economy and soaring crime. Australia's former High Commissioner to the UK, George Brandis, says Starmer's downfall isn't a surprise.
17: Starmer has made some terrible calls. He's exercised appalling judgment. And I think that's partly because he simply didn't have the experience for the office.
16: A second wild bird has tested positive for the deadly H5 bird flu strain, the Esperance in WA, raising concerns the virus could spread. Local authorities say they'll now draw on 2 years of preparation to keep it from entering South Australia. Adelaide University Associate Professor Wayne Boardman has told Nine it can decimate bird life and pass on to humans.
18: It's mostly an animal health issue. There have been cases of disease in people overseas, certainly if people come in contact with animals that have been infected.
16: High-profile former MP Zoe Daniel is reportedly looking at joining a proposed party made up of Teal Independents. Warringah MP Zali Steggall is the driving force behind the move. The Sydney side has reportedly held detailed briefings on the plan with interested MPs, but says more talks need to be held. The Financial Review says the party could be announced as early as later this week. A federal agency has flagged tax-free wages for apprentices as a way to get more workers into trades. News Corp says building apprentice wages have fallen to their lowest level in 5 years. Build Skills Australia says entry-level construction jobs would be more attractive if the tax-free threshold was raised from $18,000 to $45,000. Adelaide and Fremantle AFL great Tony Modra has avoided serious brain injury after a truck accident in wild weather that saw him flown to hospital. The Modra family have released a statement saying Tony was overcome with emotion and gratitude when his children described how Crows fans had honoured him on Saturday. And looks like Kylie Minogue is going to be in a Quentin Tarantino movie, but this time the Kill Bill director will be in front of the camera. The pair have been spotted in Wales shooting a funeral scene in a church for an as-yet unnamed project. Finance and the Aussie dollar is buying 70 US cents. The Dow Jones is up 135 points and the Nasdaq's down 321.
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16: Tennis and Nick Kyrgios has played a singles match in Spain. Craig Gabriel reports.
20: Kyrgios has often entered himself to play the tournament in Mallorca when he is able to play and prefers to skip the options in England. In the first round, it was an all-Australian matchup as he and Adam Walton squared off. Kyrgios had break points for a 5-3 lead in the second set, but Walton held serve and immediately broke Kyrgios. Walton went on to win 6-3, 6-4. In Eastbourne, Alia Tomljanovic won her first round, but it wasn't good news for Maya Joint, who continues to have frustrating results. Craig Gabriel, London.
16: At the FIFA World Cup, a short time ago, Argentina had kicked one goal in their match with Austria in Group J at half-time. Later, France will take on Iraq under Aussie-born coach Graham Arnold. And that's the latest in news and sport.
15: 2CC weather, Alexander Watson insulation. Canberra's cold. Your house doesn't have to be.
21: There's morning frost and some fog about, seeing a top of 13. Tomorrow, it's morning frost again, going for a mostly sunny day and a top of 16. On Thursday, it'll be a partly cloudy day, dropping to a top of 14. And then on Friday, it's partly cloudy, staying at a top of 14 degrees.
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1: Good morning. Welcome along. If you listen to my programs, you might have heard Barry Urquhart, he's a marketing guy, and we talk about a variety of things. But I had a conversation with him this morning. He went around and spoke to small businessmen about their opinions of people in the government. And in a way, there's no surprise, because one of the criticisms of politicians these days, particularly this government, is they have no experience of the real world, particularly business. And of course, it's a big issue right now with all the complaints about the budget. Anyway, so Barry went around talking to businessmen, particularly small independent businessmen, and asked them what they thought about the government, where it was going, and some powerful individuals in the Australian government. So I think you might be interested to hear what he had to say. You know, I emphasise that in a way it's what you'd expect, but the way these people look at it and describe it I think is interesting. Emmanuel's called in from Hurstville. Good morning, Emmanuel.
2: Hi. You're talking about typewriters, eh?
1: Yeah.
2: So I wrote my thesis with a typewriter, an Olivetti.
1: Yes, they were pretty good, Olivetti's. They sell lots of typewriters, I think. Yeah.
2: 130 pages.
1: Yeah, well, that's pretty good. Yeah, the only problem with, well, as we were discussing with typewriters and pieces of paper, is if you make a mistake, you've either got to throw the piece of paper away or get the whiteout out.
2: Right, the white out. I've got a pen on white out, but you can make your own white out.
1: Can you?
2: Yep. It's actual fact. The ones that I've found and they're empty, you just refill them with methylated spirits.
1: Okay, and that still works. Yes, of course, the story is that, remember the monkeys? Mike Nesmith's mother apparently made a fortune out of whiteout.
2: Correct. She's the inventor of it. And whiteout is pretty simple. It's, you know, hydrocarbon solvent with ground up whatever it is, fluoroplasts or whatever, you know. Mm. But the typewriter is pretty good. You got to get used to it. So what happened with me, if you want to know, I didn't type out the whole 130 pages because I'm not a typist, but I actually learned, like you said. So I had first my sister doing it. She did about 5 pages, and then she didn't want to do it anymore. Then I gave it to my girlfriend then, who's not my wife, and she did about 20 pages, and she was taking forever and a lot of mistakes and things. So I said, oh, bugger this, I'll do it myself. And needless to say, I was considerably slower than any typist. But when I wrote the whole page, I know it was, you know what I mean, like, correct and accurate. There's no errors or, you know, punctuation mistakes. And
1: you did it right. It didn't work out then, giving it to the ladies. I thought you were going to tell me it was a great success. That would have struck a chord with me, because it was a great day in my life when I learned to delegate.
2: Well, I thought I could rely, but no, there was too many errors and didn't want to do it in time. And I said, I've got to, because I don't know, you know, but if you go to uni and you got to hand in, these days you can do it all just on a computer, but you have to hand it in by a certain date.
1: Yeah.
2: And I didn't want to, fall back by a certain date. And anyway, it was like I did about 100 pages myself, but it took me time. I think it took me more than 2 weeks to do 100 pages.
1: Anyway, you got it done. Yeah. That's the important thing.
2: Yeah, I think typewriters are fun. I don't know if I can do a collection of them, mind you. I wouldn't mind, say, having 10 of them.
1: Well, you could make a start.
2: Hundreds. You're right. I'll start with an Olivetti, I think. You know, they were real small.
1: Maybe you could follow Mr. Hanks on Facebook and ask him how he started his collection, because, you know, you heard Dale say apparently he has an enormous collection of typewriters.
2: Yeah.
1: There's a project for you.
2: Yeah, I think typewriting collection would be. I'm into collecting quite a few things, if you want to know. But it would need another storage shipping container.
1: Oh, you can do that. You can get another one of them.
2: No, you're right. I've got 9 at the moment. It just buy one more. They're only about $1,000, $2,000.
3: What have you got now? Nine?
2: Yeah.
3: Well, you know, it's pretty obvious you need an even 10.
2: You're right, because we live in even numbers.
3: Yeah, well, you know, we have the decimal system, you know, we talk about meters and centimeters and all that, so I think you should have 10 containers, yeah.
2: Before I let you go, you're talking about the Romans? You're talking about what Romans gave us.
3: What have they done for us, yeah.
2: Yeah, yeah. So that was the joke, wasn't it? That was the joke with Monty Python.
3: Yes.
2: But did you know, all right, whenever you're driving on a road, how about I'll leave you with this idea? You know, whenever you drive on a road, you know the road has got like a curvature? You can actually see, that's called a camber. Roads have got camber or curvature? The Romans did that. Do you know why?
3: Well, in the case of a bridge, for example, but I guess it's the same with a road, it's so the water will drain off.
2: Correct. Absolutely right. If the water doesn't drain off and you build a road, can you imagine having to go through 6 inches or 8 inches of collected water? Can you imagine if it never drained off at all and you'd go through 6 inches or 8 inches? You know, you can't, in a modern car, you should not drive in water deeper than 4 inches or at least no higher than your floor pan.
3: On that, about the curvature, have you been to Louisiana?
2: No, I've never been outside of Australia.
3: Okay. If you drive over a bridge over the Mississippi, because the rainfall is so very, very heavy there, the curvature of the bridge, if you're in the outer lanes, is so much, you're kind of thinking, God, is this car going to tip over and I'm going to end up in the water?
2: Well, so the camber could be like 3 or 4 or 5 degrees, eh? Yes. Oh, you can feel 5 degrees. Definitely. You can feel 3 degrees. You can.
3: Well,
2: but 5 degrees is twice as much, and you can definitely feel your body at an angle, you know?
3: Yep. Well, they definitely got it there, but that's so the bridges don't collapse under the weight of water. All right, Emmanuel, I got to fly, but thank you for calling in.
2: Bye. Bye.
3: Have a good day. Okay, now, coming up shortly, as I said, I'm going to be talking to Barry Maguire. What did he do? He was the Eve of Destruction, wasn't he? The Eve of Destruction by Barry Maguire. Yes, I'm just looking at the artists who we might celebrate on this day. Alice Cooper broke 6 ribs after falling off a stage at a concert in Vancouver on this day in 1975. Maybe that was what inspired him to write that song, you know? No More Mr. Nice Guy.
0: 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We've just ticked over 28 million. 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
3: Barry Urquhart's a consumer behaviour analyst and managing director of Marketing Focus. We talk to him from time to time. I like to think of him as a friend of the program. Good morning, Barry. How are you?
12: I'm exceedingly well, good friend Michael.
3: I think this is very interesting. What it does in the big picture, this research you've done, it highlights the fact that this government in particular has central powerful individuals who have no real understanding of business, particularly small business. In fact, I don't think they like small business. But let's talk about what you did. You went around to small business people and you decided to ask them their views on what exactly? The Prime Minister, independent ministers, how the government was going. How did you kick it off?
12: No, far wider than that. What we're asking them were, what were the factors in the economy and the marketplace that was impacting their businesses, positively and negatively? We looked at things like finance, availability, products, supply chain, geopolitical circumstances with war, all those situations that generally there was going to be an impact on their business. And included in that was the political arena and then the budget that was coming up, the interest rates and that type of situation. What became very apparent was that there was no single set of mind. There was not a common phrase or perspective that was being developed. But what there was high sensitivity about the fact that they, as small business, didn't necessarily say, I'm a small business person, but they said there are 2.7 million small businesses operating in Australia. We don't get recognised, we don't get responded to, listened to, and therefore we are exposed and very, very vulnerable, and that's annoying and frustrating. So all of a sudden they started to say, you know, expressive terms, and they focused on the Prime Minister, the government, and the senior ministers, and there seemed to be one common phrase that was coming up most of all, which, interestingly enough, the opposition parties were not looking at, registering, and utilising to their advantage.
3: What was the common phrase?
12: They believe that the Prime Minister, the government at large, and a number of senior ministers, and that would be Jim Chalmers, the Treasurer, Tony Burke, who's responsible for the ISIS brides, even Richard Marles, the Minister for Defence, were, in a word, weak. Now, the weak implication was, hold on, if they're weak, we are not being well represented, our interests aren't going to be to the fore, they're not going to be influential, and we're going to be in a disadvantaged position, which many of them are questioning whether their viability into the future running a small business is going to be sustainable.
3: For example, according to your notes here, Anthony Albanese was generally identified to be weak, indecisive and uncommitted in relationship to anti-Semitism, particularly the Bondi Beach shooting incident. Also, they mentioned Chinese trade relations, US tariffs and Australian Union wage demands, but a number of commentators are of the belief the Bondi Beach shooting incident is what has provoked this enormous pivot where people are, the latest polls, putting Pauline Hanson as the one they think should be running the country.
12: Well, interesting. Now, she has an opinion and expresses it.
3: Yeah.
12: The problem with Bondi was that Bondi happened, and for the best part of 2 weeks or more, the Prime Minister didn't make a statement. He didn't come out in support of the Jewish people. He didn't say this was inappropriate. He didn't say what actions he was going to take. He seemed to, figuratively or literally, but obviously perceptually among the small business people, he sat on his hands, and therefore he was indecisive. He wasn't authoritative. Mm. He didn't lead from the front. And that's the sort of thing where people would have said, I would have expected someone to take leadership in that sort of situation. So, interestingly enough, it was the inaction, the indecisiveness that said, well, that's really a measure of weakness in the minds of these people, small to medium-sized businesses, and they generally were from single operators to employing up to 47 people. So they're at the heart of that small business sector from five mainland capital cities. So it was a good representative sample, not statistically valid because a focus group isn't. We're looking more for attitudes and the insights on why rather than the what and the how. So the whys were the fascinating things. And they were saying, well, hold on, when you've got that sort of thing of indecisiveness, that's when we would have thought there would have been action taken for the protections, not only of the Jewish people, but the cohesion of the government and the people of Australia. So our community was slacking because of indecisiveness, which was interpreted to be weak.
3: And, of course, if you're in business for yourself, you have to make decisions. You have to decide the next step you're going to take, whatever it is. But let's go to Jim Chalmers. What did your small business person say about Smiling Jim?
12: Well, he was inarticulate. He was not expressive. He wasn't making the statements of saying, well, hold on, these are the sort of things that we need. He didn't seem to be a person with a great personal power or positional power, because what we would have been looking at, and everyone's sensitive about national security today, let's go up and we need to have more money allocated to materiel in the equipment of our defence forces. That wasn't there. Now, it was an interesting perspective. Not that he has a stutter, but he is certainly far from an authoritative orator. And for that reason, his stumbling nature and the lack of timbre in his voice does not present himself as being strong, assertive, and a leader. And so people are saying, oh, do we need that sort of weakness showing in our defence forces? Because now more than ever, we need to be increasing our expenditure on that and not saying, well, hold on, now we'll put the superannuation funds for the retiring members of the Australian Defence Force. No, no, no. A net figure. Let's have increase people with increased expenditure for increased allocation of materiel, and we need someone there at the cabinet table making an authoritative, assertive representation for what is needed for the protection of Australia, because governments say day in, day out, our primary focus as the government of Australia is to look after and defend the integrity and independence of Australian people.
3: Tony Burke, again, with the weak thing.
12: Yes, so that was an interesting sort of perspective and very insightful for me. I thought, well, okay, Tony Burke keeps saying we are not supporting in any way, shape or form these ISIS brides.
3: Mm-hmm.
12: But what these people are saying, yes, but you're not saying you're stopping them. You're not saying you're not filtering them. You're not saying you're delaying them. It's almost like, well, we're not supporting them, but we'll just wave you through a bureaucratic means. Now, people say we want something that says, hold on, these people went there, they were part of a terrorist group who were out there intending to kill one, Westerners, two Australians, and did so. And consequently, it's the sort of thing where what we needed to do was to say, okay, one person has been delayed in coming to Australia. Why weren't all of them made to have some sort of standard applied external to Australia? Once you've got them in, now we've got to handle them. And it was though, yes, you didn't support them, but you didn't stop them. It was almost like you were a pointsman with a, you know, just waving them through, saying, well, we're not going to support you, but you're an Australian, therefore you're entitled. That was a sign for these small business people in all five states of Australia of a measure of weakness.
3: So weak and duplicitous. What about Chris Bowen? This interests me here. The Minister for Climate Change and Energy was largely dismissed by a majority of participants. What do you mean by that?
12: Well, what they meant by that was that they said, well, hold on, this man is really a parody of a parody. He is the greatest millstone in the government's armoury.
3: Because
12: what they say, every time he opens his mouth, it seems to be that he puts offside a lot of small business people who all understand if you've got a new product and it's a greenfields development, you need capital up front. And what they were repeatedly saying is zero emissions, solar panels, wind turbines, batteries, wonderful. But, and this was repeatedly coming up in all 10 focus group sessions that we had, when you have got each and every one of those projects and initiatives going towards zero emission are entirely dependent upon government subsidies. In short, they will not be economically sustainable, viable, or profitable in their own right, free of government support. Well, hold on, does that apply in Australia? And then some people going into the finite details are saying, well, okay, it's all very well to have a big farm and surrender some of our pastures, put up solar panels, but then we got the transmission, and that doesn't seem to equate in the calculations by Chris Bowen. Therefore, and this comes back to, what can you do to say, hold on, is he giving us the full story? And are any of these initiatives intended to be implemented by the year 2030 possible for Australia at large, and will it be to the betterment of all?
3: So the takeaway from this would be the small business people that you spoke to think that the people in key positions in the government, from the Prime Minister down, the one word that applies to all so far is weak. And so that leaves them, what, in a position where they don't feel confident, they don't feel like pursuing business, particularly the small business that we're talking about, is they're not optimistic about it. Can I put it that way?
12: Well, they certainly suggest that small business will not go out there and lobby government generally, politicians in particular, point one. Point two, the general sentiment is that this particular Labor government, which a number of people made references being the most left-wing government that we've ever had in Australia, that's a perception, not factual, so I'm not going to pass value judgments or endorsement of any of that, but that was the perception made. They're saying these people simply aren't reaching out, connecting and engaging us and small business people. Therefore, we feel exposed and vulnerable. What we're looking for is leadership, support, care and understanding. And it doesn't seem to be coming from the incumbents of the Treasury benches right at this particular point in time.
3: Very interesting, Barry. Thanks for that.
12: It's been my pleasure, Mike.
3: Barry Urquhart, Consumer Behaviour Analyst and Managing Director of Marketing Focus.
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3: And first off to the 2GB newsroom, Dusty Fitzpatrick. Good morning, Dusty.
13: Good morning, Mike. The Minns government will hand down its last budget before the next New South Wales election today. A cap on tolls for Sydney drivers will be cut for a year as part of a suite of cost of living measures included in the financial blueprint. Police are searching for the driver of a sedan after a hit and run in Sydney's inner west. A motorcyclist has been taken to hospital after being struck by a car at Rhodes. And the University of New South Wales is open a multi-faculty campus in Sydney's west. It's hoped the facility at Parramatta will eventually cater for more than 350 students each day. Thanks, Mike. That's the latest from Sydney.
3: Thank you, Dusty. Now to Brisbane in the 4BC newsroom with Chloe Affleck. Good morning, Chloe.
14: Good morning. The state budget will be handed down in Queensland today. It's unlikely to feature any major announcements and reforms, but instead focus on the lowering of debt and deficit. Police are investigating a fatal crash which killed a motorbike rider in Brisbane overnight. The 29-year-old man died at the scene after he lost control of his bike and collided with a light pole on Morton Drive. And a Gympie man is due in court accused of sending threatening emails and voicemails to a federal parliamentarian. Officers raided the 33-year-old's home yesterday. He's since been charged with six counts of using a carriage service to menace, harass, or cause offence.
3: Thank you, Chloe.
15: 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Join today.
3: Argentina currently on one goal. That was scored by Lionel Messi, ahead of Austria, who have yet to score. Peter called in from Castle Hill. Good morning, Peter. What do you want to say?
16: Good morning, Mike. Really enjoyed that interview. And I also really enjoyed seeing Starmer cry at the lectern because, of course, weak men create hard times, the famous quote. And that, of course, includes Mr. Albanese. And I predict he'll be a blubbering mess, just like Kevin Rudd was in the Prime Minister's courtyard within the fortnight, if Labor has any sense.
3: Within a fortnight?
16: You know, within a fortnight, I think they'll do it.
3: Okay. Well, I'll be interested to see what happens. So you wanted to make a comment about the ISIS brides?
16: Oh, the ISIS brides, I mean, we saw yesterday on every news outlet that this case of the woman who kept a sex slave, a 15-year-old, these are all facts, let me put that allegedly. Yes. There were facts that were put to the court, a statement of facts, I should say, Mike. Mm-hmm. And, you know, evidence that was put to the court. I mean, how is it that our so-called Home Affairs Minister, Tony Burke, who we know, and it's on the record, that arranged for the passports for these ISIS women, these women who chose to marry terrorists, you know, how is it that Labor is so weak and lax on national security, Mike?
3: Well, they have their agenda, and
16: they do.
3: That's about keeping the Muslim section of their electorate happy, isn't it?
16: Yeah, it's pretty pathetic, and that's why Pauline Hanson and One Nation's doing so well. But I think you'll see that the other Conservative parties, LNP and the opposition leader Angus Taylor, would hopefully, I'm sure he will, have much to say today about who decides who comes to this country and the circumstances in which they come, as the great John Howard once said, Mike.
3: Yes. Howard at least had some kind of...
16: some integrity.
3: I was going to say integrity and a bit of backbone there. Yeah. All right.
16: Yeah.
3: Thanks, Peter.
16: Thanks, have a good one.
3: You too. Bye. Bye.
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3: Karina Chapman is a connection and dating expert, among other things, founder of Conscious Connections. She's on the line. Good morning, Karina. Thank you for doing this.
4: Good morning, Mike.
3: Well, this is disturbing, and you have a real reason for it, you say. Casual hookups are on the way out, and you have the real reason for it. What are you telling me? The one-night stand is no more?
4: Well, it's not that it's no more. It's just becoming a lot less common than what it has in all the other generations that, you know, were before the last couple. The early ones are not doing it as much. So it's very interesting research.
3: So why? One-night stands for generation, do you say Z or Z, are on the decline according to recent research?
4: That's right. And there's lots of reasons for this, but one of them is obviously technology, because they're not used to connecting in person. They're always connecting online.
3: Mm.
4: And another one is so many in that age group are living at home, or if they're not living at home, they can't afford to live by themselves. They're in shared accommodation.
3: Right.
4: So that makes it a lot harder to have the opportunity for the one-night stand as well.
3: So you don't have a Ford Custom Line waiting in the garage in case you want to go look at the view with your darling.
4: There might be one or two of those out there, absolutely.
3: Mm.
4: But I think that a lot are also less confident in building genuine connection in real life. So they don't have the communication skills that maybe others used to when they were, you know, out at bars asking people for dances or drinks or whatever.
3: Mm.
4: So they're interacting. So they're not interacting as much. So that makes it much harder to meet someone in person, let alone have a casual encounter that leads to something a bit more.
3: But isn't that one of the rules of the one-night stand? Isn't it supposed to be a one-night stand, not something that you build on? Not something where somebody says, I'm not really that kind of girl. Can we see one another again?
4: Well, that's right, but they don't even get to that point.
3: Okay.
4: That's the thing. They can barely say hello and have a conversation, let alone get to that opportunity of taking it further to have a one-night stand.
3: But we're laughing about it, but I guess it's no joke for them.
4: No, that's right, exactly. But I think they're becoming a little bit more intentional about who they connect with as well.
3: Yeah.
4: Because they're not that great at it. And a lot of them have also been experiencing dating app fatigue.
3: Right.
4: So when they're on the dating apps all the time, what happens is they just feel disconnected. And then they've been swiping, they're getting sick of that, they're getting ghosted, and just surface level interactions. So they're just becoming a bit more intentional, trying to find someone that they can connect with better, because it's hard enough to do that, let alone trying to go out to a bar, speak to a stranger, hope that you might impress them enough that they'll allow you to take them home in your nice car or something.
3: Yeah. So by intentional, what you're saying is they approach pretty much every potential new relationship, whatever, with the idea that this could be a lasting thing, not just let's have fun tonight and never see each other again.
4: That's right. And I do think that that also has something to do with where people meet romantic or sexual partners as well.
3: Yeah.
4: So, for example, say for boomers and Gen X, at the club was 40 to 45%. That's where we would meet people. Whereas now the millennials, they're down to about 25%, but the Gen Z, 16, 17%. a meeting at the club.
3: Right.
4: About the same a meeting at work. About 30% are meeting on dating apps, but surprisingly, the big winner is the gym. Nearly 15% of people are meeting partners at the gym.
3: Really? Why do you think that is?
4: I think because people are trying to go to different places to try and meet people because they're not going to the clubs as much. Even the crisis of living financial-wise, to go out to a club and, say, pay to get in, pay for a few drinks, pay for a taxi there and back or whatever, is actually quite expensive. So if you can meet someone at work or perhaps at a gym, then you're less likely to have a one-night stand with them.
3: Okay, oh, I see.
4: At your work and they're at your gym.
3: But I see where you're going with that, because everything is so expensive. Money is short. You've got to consider, I think maybe you and I had a conversation about meeting somebody working it into your work day. So you meet them where you normally have a coffee or something. Not like the old days where it was a project in itself.
4: Exactly. So for those that, you know, are in the older generations, meeting at the club, there's alcohol involved, there's poor choices involved, and probably a lot more hookups happening.
3: Mm.
4: Whereas now, you know, if we're meeting generally at places where there's no alcohol, that maybe there's a fitness vibe or a professional vibe happening, then the likelihood of a casual encounter is definitely a lot lower, especially if you've got to see them again.
3: Well, yes. I mean, I'm just thinking, sounds like it was more fun back when.
4: Well, it was. That's right. You used to lock eyes with a stranger across the crowded bar, maybe have, you know, a couple of drinks or something, maybe even the walk of shame the next day.
3: Oh, yes.
4: And telling your friends. But nowadays, people aren't telling their friends as much either. They're consulting AI chatbots about their dating and sex lives.
3: How drab.
4: So that's who they're consulting rather than friends.
3: But isn't that, you know, particularly for women, isn't that a big part of it all, chatting about what happened and who did what with whom and talking about each other and what they were up to? That used to be so much a part of it. That was a big part of the whole vibe, wasn't it?
4: That's right, exactly. So things are really changing. Obviously, some are still talking to their friends. I think it was about 32% more likely to consult chatbots rather than their friends. So
3: that's like one in three.
4: Are chatting. Sorry?
3: One in three people are talking to a chatbot rather than their friends.
4: Yeah. And I think that could be because it's immediate as well. If you've got a problem, it's 2 a.m. in the morning, maybe you don't want to call your friend.
3: Yeah.
4: Might be more convenient to have a chat with someone that's available 24/7, perhaps. You might keep more friends that way as well.
3: Yes, although you might be surprised at some of the calls you get occasionally working on the radio overnight.
4: Exactly. I can well imagine. So yes, it's very interesting how dating is changing and people are really wanting better connections rather than more low-quality sexual encounters.
3: Okay.
4: So.
3: All righty. Interesting as always, Karina. Thank you for coming on the program.
4: Always a pleasure. Thanks, Mike.
3: Karina Chapman, connection and dating expert, founder of Conscious Connections.
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3: We were talking about typewriters before. Gabe says, great show. Thank you, Gabes. Learn to type on a telex machine with Australia Post. Remember the telex machine? They were a great prop in the movie, weren't they? What will happen next? Oh, the telex machine has started chattering. Let's go see what it says.
15: A sports update. Thanks to West End Motor Group, incorporating Parramatta and Blacktown Mazda. Two great Mazda dealerships, same great people, same great service, 7 days a week.
3: The Australian men's national soccer team have faced some criticism after their 2-0 World Cup loss to the United States men's national soccer team. Coach Miles Jednak defending controversial lineup changes made by the manager Tony Popovich. Popovich dropped in-form youngsters Nestori Irukunda and Connor Metcalf despite both scoring against Turkey, the national football team. They're prompting criticism from former keeper Mark Bosnich. Jednak dismissed the backlash, saying pundits don't see the internal reasoning behind team decisions, and stressed the coaching staff

0: Diana Trask. Remember Diana Trask, 86 today, and that record was a big hit for her. What do we got here on the screen? Oh, we talked about trucking songs before, and in fact, we were going to play a sad trucking song tomorrow. Okay? You're on tomorrow, Graham?
1: Yes.
0: It's your responsibility. Will says, talking about trucking songs, I really can't stand Convoy. We got us a Convoy. 10-4 Pigpen. Arg, says Will. Judy says, hi, Mike. I really like hearing about your past experiences. They're so funny. Or they are the way you tell it. Okay, well, I'm glad you get some enjoyment out of them, Judy. Judy makes a point. John Laws used to play those trucking songs. I think, didn't John say that he worked as a truckie for a while? I know he used to play that up way back. Anyway, thank you for the kind words, Judy. Here's a comment. We're talking about Port Arthur, because I was talking to a guy from Hobart, if you just tuned in, and we're talking about Tasmania, and I said the last time I was there was covering the incident, the Broad Arrow Cafe at Port Arthur. Here's a text saying, talk about Port Arthur, look up the Wasp Files and see what you think about Martin Bryant. The Wasp Files are the podcast. I know people still talk about that, and I don't know if you remember Simon Westaway as an actor. He used to be a copper before he was an actor, and we talked about the idea of doing a program about Port Arthur, not to heighten any conspiracy, but just to examine why people still don't feel comfortable with the explanations that have been given. But anyway, he thought maybe the coppers that he knew from when he was one would be useful in giving us a bit of an in to make our little TV show, but he got a very prickly response. Nobody who knows anything about it wants to say anything about it, it would seem. Tony from Caloundra, good morning, Tony. Tony says, morning, Mike, just checking in. Another morning of entertaining listening. Have a great day. Thank you, Tony, for the kind wishes and indeed the kind words for that matter. And talking about the conversation concerning the short-term liaison, this is from somebody who has

0: a name but wants to be anonymous, says, Mike, I have a friend whose now wife proposed to him in a hotel. He's afraid that if they ever become sober, they might regret it. Well, there's a life plan.
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0: His comment, Labor doesn't care about small business because they're not unionised. I just don't think it's in their DNA. Ever since I've known them, Labor have always been about centralising power and big, big everything. In fact, way back, I remember them running commercials saying, don't go to the backyard, go to the big, reliable, you know, insert whatever it is. Now, David is promoting the Shanghai Snooper, Masters Snooker event. Do people go to that from here, David? Really? 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Yes, there's pages here. If you want to go to the Shanghai Masters Snooker event. Are people that keen on snooker? Oh,
1: 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This news for Malaganis Edwards Johnson. 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
9: Good morning, I'm Gabriel Hodson. A high-profile former MP is reportedly looking at joining a teal party. Carolee Katsambanis has more.
10: Zoe Daniel only served one term as the federal member for Goldstein in Melbourne's Leafy East, but spent 30 years before that building her profile at the ABC. Now the Fin Review says she's thinking about joining a new political party made up of teal independents. Former Olympian and now Warringah MP Zali Steggall is the driving force behind the move. The Sydney sider reportedly held detailed briefings on the plan with interested MPs, but says a lot needs to be discussed before there's any party. Carolee Katsambanis reporting.
9: A motorcyclist has died after a crash near Brisbane Airport. The 29-year-old Brendale man collided with a light pole around 9:30. South Australian police have charged a man from the Melbourne suburb of Craigieburn with money laundering after he was found with almost $500,000 in his car, suspected to be the proceeds of illicit tobacco sales. The 40-year-old's Toyota was pulled over on the Princes Highway near Murray Bridge. The massive cash haul was found in a plastic shopping bag. At least 8 fire vehicles have been called to a blaze in West Gippsland. The Warragul convenience store was reported on fire just after midnight and was the subject of a ram raid just days ago. The New South Wales state budget's out today with big savings on road tolls to ease the cost of living for drivers. Queensland's budget is also being released. Kate Carlisle's in Brisbane.
11: Queenslanders can expect modest cost of living measures, with the government expected to focus on lowering debt and deficit. Premier David Crisafulli has unveiled a freeze on water charges for the next 2 years, aimed at saving families $65 a year. There will also be an increase to payments for patients travelling for healthcare, with the fuel payment to increase from 34 cents per kilometre to 45 cents. Experts say a strong portion of funding needs to go towards the housing, infrastructure and finance sectors. Kate Carlisle, Brisbane.
9: The Australian Education Union says it's harder to teach about the Holocaust while war wages in the Middle East. The head of the AEU has told News Corp teachers need more guidance from education ministers on how to teach about the horrors of Nazi Germany. It's been revealed some teachers are failing to teach mandatory lessons about the Holocaust as they're worried about upsetting Muslim students. Finance and the Aussie dollar is buying 70 US cents. The Dow Jones is up 197 points and the Nasdaq's down 268.
12: For Canberra's best coverage of the NRL, join the Continuous Call team every Saturday and Sunday from 1 p.m. Now a sports update on 2CC.
9: Tennis, and Alex Walton has beaten Nick Kyrgios at the Mallorca Championships 6-3, 6-4. Meanwhile, a former Wimbledon champ has been suspended on an anti-doping violation. Craig Gabriel's in London.
13: 3 years ago, Markéta Vondrousova was on top of the world. She was the 2023 Wimbledon champion. Now on the eve of Wimbledon, she's been banned for 4 years. In December last year, she refused to take an anti-doping test and did not submit a sample when notified by the doping control officer during an out-of-competition test attempt at her home at about 8 p.m. on the 3rd of December 2025. She cited stress and poor mental health. The suspension ends 21st June 2030. Craig Gabriel, London.
9: FIFA World Cup and Argentina's kicked 2 goals in their match with Austria in Group J. It's ending shortly. Later, France takes on Iraq under Aussie-born coach Graham Arnold. And Jai Murray from the Gold Coast Suns has been named the Round 15 AFL Rising Star nominee. That's the latest news and sport.
8: 2CC weather, Alexander Watson insulation. Canberra's cold. Your house doesn't have to be.
14: There's morning frost and some fog about, seeing a top of 13. Tomorrow, it's morning frost again, going for a mostly sunny day and a top of 16. On Thursday, it'll be a partly cloudy day, dropping to a top of 14. And then on Friday, it's partly cloudy, staying at a top of 14 degrees.
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1: Good morning. Welcome along if you just joined us. Coming up shortly, A.G. Gankowski. I want to ask him, obviously, about how he sees the Strait of Hormuz situation. But also there's a couple of quirky things that the president of the U.S., at least he's entertaining. Maybe not so much if you're dependent on what decisions he makes, but if you can just watch him from a distance. Anyway, you know, I'll talk to AG, see what he's got to say about that. Some front pages for you. The Daily Telegraph, orange wave set to crash Macquarie Street. James O'Doherty says One Nation is set to upend state politics in New South Wales at next year's election, with new polling predicting the party will surge past the coalition to become the official opposition. Pauline Hanson's juggernaut is also expected to steal votes from Labor. One Nation State is what they're saying. And next to that, we've got Keir Starmer kind of making a face and a bit of tabloid headlining. It all ends in Keir's. British PM Starmer chokes up as he resigns from number 10. But he was a dud from the beginning. I mean, I know he had a good election result, but it seemed to be one of those where the electorate said, we're sick of what we have. This person can only be better. But now it's like the sixth prime minister in 10 years, I think. And he's a sir. I mean, he's the head of the Labour Party. Wasn't the Labour Party supposed to be for the proles, for the regular folks? And the head of the party is a sir? How does that work out? Liberal Party stalwart quit before she was pushed. This is from the front page of The Age. Colleen Harkin, facing potential expulsion from the Liberal Party for attending a One Nation fundraiser before the perennial candidate announced her resignation at the weekend. And there's a story about the Forestry Transition Fund, you know, suggestions of the money not going to the intended purpose, the stated purpose. And there's a picture of a cyclist taking his life in his hands, riding down Chapel Street in Melbourne, riding the gauntlet. Yes. What else we've got here? The Art of the Steal. This is a bit of a scandal in Brisbane. Seems like an award-winning painting has been, as the headline says, exposed as a rip-off. Yeah, you don't want that.
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1: A.G. Gankowski is a veteran political journalist. Credits from New York Post, Washington Post, Washington Times, numerous national magazines. A.G. still likes to keep his eye on the passing parade. Good morning. How are you?
12: Good morning, Mike. Thanks for having me on again.
1: Sure. Look, there's a couple of quirky things that I'd like to get your view on concerning the American president. But let's start with the situation as far as the Hormuz Strait is concerned. What is happening there? Do we really know?
12: Well, I mean, you've got the negotiations that have been going on, and it'll continue even after Vice President Vance leaves. There's going to be a team on the ground there. I think the thing you've got to watch with that is the situation between Israel and Hezbollah.
1: Yeah.
12: Israel seems to be the fly in the ointment right now in terms of getting a sustainable peace because, they still see Hezbollah as an existential threat. And they weren't party to this deal. So the United States entered the conflict with Israel as an ally, a partner, what have you. And, the Israelis say they're dealt out. So, it's like the Strait of Hormuz in and of itself is just the U.S. and Iran talking. This issue be resolved. But, Israel really represents the complication in terms of lack of blockades and so on over the next weeks.
1: So Hormuz is what really interests us, and I guess the bulk of the population in the United States on account of the oil supply. But it seems like there's real problems between Trump and Netanyahu, that Trump wants to settle the deal, and part of that is Netanyahu doesn't make any further attacks, but Netanyahu's got his own plans, it seems.
12: Right, yeah, that's something you've got to watch too, because Netanyahu's been facing political oblivion for a long time now. And there's a school of thought, including among people on the left and increasingly on the right in this country, that Netanyahu's political viability depends on continuing this war. This is something that even somebody like J.D. Vance has gotten close to the edge in mentioning. And, this is pretty unprecedented for the American-Israeli relationship. It was very hard to criticize Israel until recently, the last couple of years. And I think you're seeing sort of a decoupling. Is that a real decoupling or a rhetorical one? That's the open question. Because as long as the U.S. is sending aid to Israel and so on, it's hard to say there are any real material consequences. But you do have people in this country pointing out the irony that in Israel they have universal health care, we're funding their military. And that rankles people, and we've seen a generational kind of shift in whether Israel is an ally that we need to sustain or not. Younger people tend to be off the train. Something that's developing, but it does kind of feel like the last ride for the U.S.-Israeli relationship as it was seen over the first 25 years of the century.
1: Interesting. Talking about political careers that have been in terminal decline for some time and are now terminated, has the president had anything to say about Keir Starmer deciding to resign?
12: Not that I have seen as of yet. It's in this country, at least, it's sort of taken as a curiosity because we're not too plugged in to the UK government. But it's been a dizzying fall for Starmer. I mean, remember Starmer and the Labour Party dominated the election, and you know it seems like the UK just can't keep stability. They're going to their seventh leader in the last decade. There seems to be an ideological weather vane in play, and it seems like no matter who gets in, they pretty much get absorbed by, you know, the real permanent government of the country. So you've got a prime minister who comes in with one mandate or another and immediately gets cut down to size. And I think Starmer's the latest to fall prey to that. And it seems like no matter, you know, which ideological direction the UK goes in, the leader, you know, encounters this. And if they go hard right or hard left, maybe it'd be different, but it does feel like, the UK is in a position where they're not going to have sustainable leadership anytime soon. They're not going to have somebody like a Margaret Thatcher who's stuck around for close to a decade. And, you know, there's an argument for a presidential form of government in the sense, you know, that you kind of need a strong figurehead in today's world. China's got it, India's got it, the United States has got it, and so on. But the UK is kind of like manager of the week.
1: Oh, they've got real problems there. There's a couple of quaint things I just thought I'd get your view on. For example, this business between the Prime Minister of Italy, Giorgia Meloni. So President Trump said she begged for a photo of them together, and she said no, she didn't, and that was all fabricated, and she's cross with him, and he's not backing down. That's a peculiar little spat, isn't it?
12: You know, it just doesn't seem like Giorgia Meloni to beg for a picture with anybody.
1: No.
12: She's very arch. She's not obsequious at all. She's done a really interesting job of having Italy punch above its weight. I'm not saying I don't believe the president, but I'm saying that maybe something was lost in interpretation there.
1: Yeah.
12: It doesn't seem like it would benefit her or really many foreign leaders to be shoulder to shoulder with President Trump right now, given, you know, that much of the world seems to be the architect of what's going on, Strait of Hormuz and the economic issues that the world is facing, you know, because of inflated oil costs, because of inflated production costs, you're certainly facing in Australia right now. And, I don't know how much political capital Donald Trump has around the world. I mean, we're seeing at the World Cup, there are nasty chants. And that's something that nobody really anticipated when the World Cup started, was that foreign fans would come over to this country and make their feelings known, just as they do in every other football match around the world now.
1: Yes. Let's finish on this kind of quaint, once again, well, maybe not, say $150 million worth of quaint. This is the Barack Obama Presidential Center, officially open to the public. It looks to me rather like something that you might have seen in a science fiction movie when they went to Mars and discovered a civilization. How's it being received by the locals?
12: The people on the right don't like it. The people on the left do. It's kind of a stand-in for their feelings about Obama itself. Personally, I love it.
1: Do you?
12: It is 20th century Soviet-style brutalism. It actually seems like the symbolic rendition of the Obama administration in many ways,
1: right?
12: Which was basically putting a kind face on statism. So it's perfect. I mean, you know, form and function are unified in that structure. There are a lot of questions about contractors getting paid and so on. You get that with a lot of these big capital projects, I'm sure. That'll resolve itself either amicably or in the courts over months and years to come. But in terms of the structure, it seems like people's feeling on it tends to be what they actually feel about Obama. And you still have a lot of hero worship of Obama in this country. And you still have a lot of people on the right who have this disproportionate reaction to him as some sort of capital M Marxist. And really, he was just a neoliberal and, you know, who, you know, came in under the cloud of the global financial crisis and kind of did a slow week on American, you know, exceptionalism.
1: Yeah.
12: You know, because there really wasn't much else he could do but play that hand and, you know, sort of a attrition presidency, kind of like Eisenhower was in the 50s in this country.
1: So will you be making the journey from sunny Florida to the Midwest to Chicago to see it close up?
12: I will do my presidential libraries tour once I retire, finally. Got an itinerary planned. I'll just go from one to the other, get all the stickers, put my suitcase and so on, but I won't be doing it immediately.
1: All right, AG, appreciate your report as always. Thank you for coming on the program.
12: Thanks, Mike. Have a great week.
1: You too. AG Gankowski, veteran political journalist.
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1: Some reaction to that conversation I had earlier, talking about the small business people, courtesy of Barry Urquhart. Kim says the government offer no incentive for small business anymore after listening to this morning's talk about what's a common thought among business owners. And it was very much the common thought, was it not? Kim says two main things come to mind. It's getting almost unaffordable to have staff, and the push to make the consumer get their goods and services from big business is becoming what seems to us what the government is striving towards, says Kim. Well, really, although they haven't always made it as obvious as some decades ago that I'm thinking of, I just believe it's in their DNA. It's big everything. It's centralised, big business, big government, all of that. It's common to hear about what's going on in the UK. Chris from Engadine says, democracy's starting to look like a joke in Great Britain. Leadership's so fragile in that country now, like iron mixed with clay. And there's a picture, iron mixed with clay. But they've got real issues with free speech, and, of course, there's so much anger over there. Diane says, good morning, Mike and Dale. Going to miss listening to you guys for the next couple of weeks. I'm off on a 9-day carnival cruise to Cairns tomorrow. Well, isn't it nice to be some people? Thanks for covering for Phil. Been great listening topics. Regards, Diane from Kellyville. Thank you for that, Diane. There's a comment here that I thought was kind of curious. I don't know what it really came, what inspired it, but it was somebody saying how they'd like to be living in Qatar and you could give the president, you know, a nice aircraft for a gift and all that. Coming up next on 2GB, Ben Fordham, followed by Mark Levy, and soon on 4BC, Dean and Sophie, and Jason Matthews is back, so he will be along. As for me, plan is to return tomorrow. Have a great day. I just

0: is thanks to the Energy People. Keep your home warm with Rinnai Heating from the Energy People, Fishwick.
1: It's 0 degrees in Canberra, 0 in the Snowy Mountains and 2 degrees in Goulburn. From the Capital Radio Newsroom, good morning. I'm Tia Priest-Willamott. The UK will soon have its fifth Prime Minister in 4 years with Keir Starmer's resignation. The 63-year-old won the general election in a landslide 2 years ago, but his popularity's hit the skids on the back of immigration problems, a weak economy and soaring crime. Australia's former High Commissioner to the UK, George Brandis, says Starmer's downfall isn't a surprise.
2: Starmer has made some terrible calls. He's exercised appalling judgment. And I think that's partly because he simply didn't have the experience for the office.
1: A second wild bird has tested positive for the deadly H5 bird flu strain in WA, raising concerns the virus could spread further. Local authorities say they will now draw on 2 years of preparation to keep it from entering South Australia. Adelaide University Associate Professor Wayne Boardman says the flu strain can decimate bird life and has the possibility to pass to humans.
3: It's mostly an animal health issue. There have been cases of disease in people overseas, certainly if people come in contact with animals that have been infected.
1: A petition calling for evidence-based minimum shade standards for Canberra's playgrounds is being sponsored by independent MLA Thomas Emerson. It follows an audit across New South Wales in 2022 that found the Cancer Institute New South Wales recommending that every playground be at least 70% covered by built and tree shade. Mr. Emerson has sponsored the community petition as he asks questions in the Assembly about the lack of shades at new playgrounds in Watson. It's been revealed 43 trees are getting the chop in Lennox Gardens. The trees are now at the stage of their lifespan where they pose a public risk, with ACT Government Urban Treescapes tasked with their removal. Senior Director Rachel Dawes says it's a difficult decision, but it has to be done.
4: The difficulty is we're talking about an old windbreak of trees that have provided that shelter, and they're a radiata pine, which is not an extensive lifespan, so they were never meant to be there forever. All things come to an end at some point, and unfortunately that includes some of our trees that are in special areas.
1: And Canberra Airport now has a direct flight to Bali. Virgin Australia launched the route yesterday, giving Canberrans access to one of the country's most popular destinations. Head of Aviation Michael Thompson says it's great to have the new route.
5: Yeah, it's fantastic at the moment. $449 return, which is pretty much cheaper than you can fly anywhere in Australia out of Canberra at the moment.
0: Sports update.
1: Lionel Messi has become the top goal scorer in men's World Cup history with a double in Argentina's 2-0 win over Austria.
6: Because he works miracles. And he is Lionel Messi.
1: That audio thanks to SBS. It's Messi's fifth goal of the tournament and 17th in all World Cups, overtaking German legend Miroslav Klose. Meanwhile, Egypt has scored its first ever win, fighting back to beat New Zealand. And in the NRL, Cowboys coach Todd Payton won't be deterred despite a third straight loss. North Queensland were overrun by New Zealand in round 16, but Payton says there's plenty of fight left.
7: They're always concerning. Yeah, definitely when you lose, and we've put three together, so we'll be okay. We'll be okay. I know that. And we've got some footy in us. It's probably the two results prior to that where, yeah, it makes me a little uncomfortable, but, you know, give me that for the rest of the year.
1: And that's the latest from the Capital Radio Newsroom.
8: 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Alexander Watson Insulation. Canberra's cold. Your house doesn't have to be.
1: Mostly sunny today and 13 degrees after a morning frost and fog. Similar conditions tomorrow and 16 degrees. A partly cloudy day on Thursday and 15, then 14 and a cloudy day forecast for your Friday. Right now it's 0 degrees in Gungahlin, 0 degrees in Turner and it's 0 degrees in Pialligo.
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11: Good morning, Canberra. It's 24 to 6 on this Tuesday, the 23rd of June. Good to be with you this morning. Give us a call. Tell us what's on your mind, 6255 1206, or send us a text on 0488 266 266 or email us via the website. Now, I came across a story that I've got to say really does disturb me. Now, you know that I've been talking about this for the better part of 2 years now, and that is the rampant rise of anti-Semitism in this country, and it's largely been driven by inaction by our federal government, an inability to speak out against it, and an inability to call out radical Islam. But there's always, as I've said, been an undercurrent of anti-Semitism that's bubbled away under the surface, but it's now come to the surface because people are emboldened to express their anti-Semitic views, and that is something that needs to be shut down. Now, the first step to that has to be education. But we've now got the Australian Education Union urgently calling on education ministers for explicit guidance and stronger ministerial support to help teachers navigate mandatory Holocaust education. Now, why do they need this? Well, to me, it's simple. If the curriculum says you must teach mandatory Holocaust education, then you teach it. You teach the history. This is how the Holocaust happened. This is what happened in the Second World War. These were the precursors to the anti-Semitism that led to the Nazi regime embarking on the Final Solution. But no, apparently it stems from a significant increase in classroom friction and teacher anxiety, which they say has intensified alongside the ongoing conflict in the Middle East. Who cares about the conflict in the Middle East? The Holocaust happened during the Second World War. The current conflict has no bearing on it. Now, they say teachers are finding it increasingly difficult to manage intense classroom dynamics when delivering these highly sensitive historical lessons. Well, the only reason they're sensitive is because it should never have happened and it should never happen again. And that's why it's important that we do teach these things, particularly in the current environment. But apparently some research shows a troubling trend where more than 10% of teachers in years 9 and 10 are skipping Holocaust lessons entirely. They admit that they bypass the topic to avoid intense student pushback, conflict or backlash within culturally diverse classrooms. What? How about you tell the kids, sit down, shut up, I'm going to teach you this lesson. Now, apparently the hesitation has raised serious concerns about the gaps that it leaves in student awareness and historical literacy. Well, hello? I mean, of course it does. If you're not teaching kids what they need to know, there's going to be gaps in their knowledge. I thought that would have been straightforward. But apparently the push for clearer teacher guidelines is being driven by a reported surge in anti-Semitic behaviour within Australian schools. I mean, that highlights the very need that we need to teach kids that murdering millions of people just because of their religion is bad. I mean, you would think that that would be self-evident, of course. But the historical context isn't, of course, important. But apparently the incidents that teachers are dealing with include students using Nazi imagery, making offensive gestures and directing slurs at peers or teachers. Now, the AEU Federal President, Corina Haythorpe, emphasised that teachers are struggling to balance the professional obligation of the curriculum with the diverse lived experience of their students. I hate this term, lived experience. There is no other kind. You either live it or you don't. So can we stop with the jargon? But what are we talking about here? The only lived experience that should be taken into consideration when we're talking Holocaust education is Jewish kids whose grandparents might have been subject to the Holocaust. Now, the argument here is, and I can tell you what's going on here, we're saying, oh, but there might be Muslim students in the class who are offended by us talking about the Holocaust. Why? Why? If you're a Muslim growing up in Australia, you should be equally offended by the Holocaust as if you're a Jewish student or a Christian student or an atheist student. We need to start teaching our kids what they need to learn. And all of this culturally diverse rubbish that we carry on with is completely irrelevant. The Holocaust happened. We need to teach that it happened. We need to teach why it happened. And we need to make it self-evident why it shouldn't happen again. Now, whatever culturally diverse background you come from makes no difference to that whatsoever. It has no bearing on it. I mean, it's a bit like saying when I was at school, well, we're not going to teach about Mussolini because there's Italian kids in the class and that might offend them. You know what? My school was predominantly kids from Italian backgrounds and we learn about Mussolini. We learn about Hitler. We learn about the Second World War. We learned basic economics and how to fill out a tax return and stuff like that too. We don't teach kids that anymore either. And we wonder why the country's in the mess that it's in and why we've got a government that's economically illiterate and doesn't understand the implications of its policy. And now we have teachers saying, oh, we need help here. You know, look, the kids don't like the lessons we're teaching. I don't care. In my day, the teacher said, this is what we're learning. Shut up and learn it. You know, my kindergarten teacher, who is friends with me on Facebook, most of our class, and she posts pictures of our class photos from back when I was a kid and earlier classes and classes, and all of her kindergarten classes had 40, 50 students in them. We all came out with above average literacy and numeracy skills. Now we have classes of 12 kids and they can't read and write. And now we have classes of 12, 15 kids who we're scared to teach about historical reality. We need a serious wake-up call. Let's get talking, Canberra.
12: Who am I? I'm the unsilent majority, big mouth.
11: Well, the big news overnight, of course, is less than 2 years after his historic 2024 landslide victory, Sir Keir Starmer, the UK Prime Minister, has announced his resignation as leader of the Labour Party and... Well, he'll no longer be Prime Minister either. He will be the caretaker Prime Minister because the drawn-out process of determining who the next Prime Minister will be, when we already know who it's going to be, could take as long as September. There were only two candidates. Andy Burnham, the King of the North, as they call him, the former Mayor of Greater Manchester, and he was a Cabinet Minister, I think, in the Blair government. He's been out for 10 years. Has now come back after winning the Makerfield by-election, fairly significantly too. And there was Wes Streeting, who's now said he's backing Burnham. So I don't know why it's going to take so long to sort this out, but apparently they all want to go on their summer holidays, so they'll determine that, you know, work it out before they go on their summer break in September, apparently. But the question has to be asked here, and I've asked this several times before, is that how did this government collapse so quickly? Now, if you take it in the context of Australia, Anthony Albanese, since the last election, is on the nose, and there's been a massive decline in the Labor Party's support. But this is their second term. We've seen 4 years of how bad they've been. Starmer's only been there 2 years, and there's still roughly 3 years left of the current parliamentary term in England, because they have five-year terms. Now, Burnham has hinted that he might call a snap election when he becomes leader, which could be disastrous, but given that he beat Reform and the, not Reform, what's his name, Farage's party, and the other right-wing party that's now, Reform and Restore are the two parties I'm talking about. Given that Burnham did actually win significantly against them in the Makerfield by-election, he might think he's emboldened by that, but most commentators are saying that's not going to translate across the rest of the country. So it could be an absolute disaster if he does call a quick election. But we'll talk more about this with Caitlin Powell, our UK correspondent, a little bit later on this morning. But if there's something else you want to talk about, give us a call, 6255 1206. If you want to get us via text, you can do that too. 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Or if you want to send us an email, head to 2cc.net.au and click on the feedback icon. It is almost a quarter to six.
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1: The UK will soon have its fifth Prime Minister in 4 years with Keir Starmer's resignation. A second wild bird has tested positive for the deadly H5 bird flu strain in WA, raising concerns the virus could spread further. And a petition calling for evidence-based minimum shade standards for Canberra's playgrounds is being sponsored by independent MLA Thomas Emerson. And in sport, Lionel Messi has become the top goal scorer in men's World Cup history with a double in Argentina's 2-0 win over Austria.
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11: It is 11 and a half minutes to 6 o'clock. 6255 1206, the number if you want to join us this morning. Clouds yielding to some sun with a high of 12 degrees today. I love that. It sounds like there's some sort of negotiation going on between the clouds and the sun. The clouds will yield to the sun at some stage today. We'll get to a high of 12 degrees. Tonight, partly cloudy with a low of minus 2. We're getting there. Right now, some dense fog. It's 0 degrees as we speak, but it feels like 3 degrees. No wind to speak of. The air quality, they're saying, is poor. As we look ahead for the rest of the week, mostly sunny and 15 tomorrow, turning out cloudy with 14 on Thursday, decreasing clouds and 14 on Friday, and then clouds yielding to sun again and 14 on Saturday. So looking like a reasonable sort of week. We've got a lot to get through this morning. We're going to catch up with a senior lecturer from RMIT to talk about the switching burden of online safety from users to platforms. Yeah, you know my thoughts on all of this stuff. Matt Anderson, the director of the Australian War Memorial, is going to join us this morning. The official opening of the new atrium in Anzac Hall happens this evening at the War Memorial, and you know that I'm a big fan of the War Memorial. It is the most important cultural institution in Australia, so we'll talk to Matt Anderson about that. And Professor Peter Brunker is the founder of Defeat Diabetes. Apparently thousands of Aussies could reverse type 2 diabetes through their phones, with a new landmark study revealing that an app could make all the difference. So we'll talk about that. Before we get to that, though, let's have a look at some local news. ACT Policing is seeking information about three youths who rode e-motorbikes through a Greenway shopping centre last Monday. At about 8 p.m. on the 15th of June, three young people entered South Point Shopping Centre riding two e-motorbikes at speed. I think people in Tuggers call that the Hyperdome, don't they? One of the riders stopped and deliberately did a burnout, leaving large marks and damage to the floor near the customer service desk. And there's video of the incident on the ACT Policing website and Facebook page. Anyone who can help identify the three young people asked to contact Crime Stoppers. I mean, fair dinkum. Throw the ball.

0: told them it's going to fall down. They come out and say, yep, and they put a sticker on it that says it's got to be cut down, and then 2 years later it's still there. Fair dinkum. Let's have a look at some sports shorts.
1: 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Sports shorts.
0: In the NRL, Cowboys coach Todd Payton won't be deterred despite a third straight loss. North Queensland were overrun by New Zealand in round 16, but Payton says there's plenty of fight. In tennis, Alexei Popperin is out of Germany's... Terra Wortmann Open, righto, after going down to Belgian Rafael Collignon, 64-62. Ilya Tomljanovic has beaten Italian Elisabetta Cocciaretto, 6-2, 6-7, 7-5. Having one of those mornings this morning. And in the FIFA World Cup, Egypt has scored its first ever win, fighting back to beat New Zealand. That was an absolute cracker of a match. And then Argentina this morning beating Austria 2-0 as well. Lionel Messi becoming the highest World Cup goal scorer of all time. I think Messi is the greatest player around at the moment. I saw a list, somebody posted a list the other day of the 100 greatest footballers of all time, and they had Messi ahead of Maradona. And I thought, clearly some Muppet wrote this. And Roberto Baggio wasn't on the list of 100 at all, but there was like six or seven Italian players ahead of him. I mean, seriously. I don't know where these people get their information from. But anyway, that's what's making sport news this morning.
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0: For the record, Maradona is the greatest footballer I ever saw play the game, and I watched Pelé play too when I was very, very young. So Messi's very good. I'd put him probably fourth or fifth. Ronaldinho would be up there for mine. But that's just me. Argentina defeated Austria 2-0. France and Iraq play in a couple of hours. Then Norway, Senegal and Jordan, Algeria will kick off this afternoon. And then tomorrow we've got Portugal, Uzbekistan. So some great football yet to come in the what is a great tournament. The Socceroos, of course, play on Friday. International Women in Engineering Day today. It is St. John's Eve, Public Service Day. Okay. International Widows Day. National Porridge Day. Remember that ad? That's Nuhi, your meat porridge. It was an instant porridge ad. The little kid that, yeah. National Typewriter Day. Do you still have a typewriter? Anyone still got a typewriter at home? Give us a call, 6255-1206. My mum always had one of those big golf ball typewriters, the big IBM things that weighed about 4 tonne. National Let It Go Day. I wish people that would play that song would just let it go. Anyway, moving right along. National Detroit-Style Pizza Day. No, there is absolutely no excuse whatsoever for Detroit-Style pizza. It's those deep dish things. They're about 4 inches thick, and they're it's not pizza. It's like soup with a pizza base under it, seriously. National Hydration Day. I'm very big on this now. I try to drink 2 litres of water while I'm on air. I'm using this stuff called Water Drop. Ridiculously expensive, and if you use it in the amount of water they tell you to, it's way too sweet. But in a 2 litre bottle, sensational. Gives it a little bit of flavour, a few electrolytes. National Pecan Sandies Day. Or I imagine the Americans say pecan sandies, don't they? Yeah. Runner's Selfie Day. You know, how do you know if someone's a runner? It's a bit like somebody who does Pilates or somebody who's a vegan. Do you know how you pick them out of a crowd? Don't worry, they'll tell you. And Pink Flamingo Day. I can get behind that. See, I think running is undignified. I have a former friend. We're not friends anymore, but she used to runs about 10Ks a day. And I say running's undignified. I mean, look at yourself after you get back from your run. There's nothing dignified about it. You know, if you only run if you're running away from something. And I think we all need to learn to stand and fight these days. They are the days of the year this year, 6255-1206. If there's something you want to talk about, give us a call. I'm toying with anything. I now have a camera here in the studio and I might be putting some of my editorials up on social media moving forward if I can work out how to make it work. I've worked out how to make the camera work, how to get the videos from the camera to anywhere else. That's the next technical bit that we'll work on. Let's have a look at some famous birthdays.

The great June Carter was born on this day in Scott County, Virginia in 1929. Sadly, we lost her at the age of 73 back in 2003. June Carter Cash, she was known, of course, the country singer and second wife of Johnny Cash, while a member of the family group, the Carter family.

0: Yes. Stuart Sutcliffe was born in Edinburgh, Scotland in 1940. He died aged 21 in 1962. He was the original bass guitarist with the Beatles. Now, he left the band midway through 1961 because he wanted to be an artist. Sadly, died of a brain hemorrhage in 1962, but still features on the cover of the Sgt. Pepper's Lonely Hearts Club Band album. And Diana Trask is 86 today, the Australian singer who had a top 10 hit in 1975 with this one.
1: Oh boy. The mood I'm in, the pain I feel in missing
0: It's 2.5 to 6.
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9: It's 0 degrees in Canberra, but feels like minus 3. Morning frost and fog today, going for a top of 13. From the Capital Radio Newsroom, good morning. I'm Tia Priest-Willamott. The opposition is calling on the federal government to outline what it knows about planned post office closures. A leaked business case shows Australia Post plans to shut down or rationalise a number of rural and regional outlets. This would involve the organisation either buying back licences or relocating postal services into retailers like pharmacies and newsagents. Liberal MP Sarah Henderson claims Australia Post CEO Paul Graham misled a parliamentary hearing by failing to mention the plan.
10: I believe that Mr. Graham did deceive us. He said there was no active closure program when he knew that the board had approved this secret plan, this attack on both metro licensed post offices as well as licensed post offices in the regions.
9: The Auditor General's report into the government takeover of the Phillips Swimming and Ice Skating Centre has found the process was faulty. The report, released on Friday, has found that officials contemplated its redevelopment before the site was even sold to a developer. Murrumbidgee MLA Fiona Carrick says it's disappointing.
11: It's been an absolute failure of process, a failure of, you know, evidence. There's no evidence. A failure in the decision-making. And nobody's accountable. You know, who's accountable for all this? Who's responsible? There's no consequences.
9: ACT Policing is seeking information about three youths who rode e-motorbikes through a Greenway shopping centre last Monday. About 8pm on June 15th, three young people entered South Point Shopping Centre riding two e-motorbikes at speed. One of the riders stopped and deliberately did a burnout, leaving large marks and damage to the floor near the customer service desk. There's a video of the incident on the ACT Policing website and Facebook page. Anyone who can help identify the three young people are asked to contact Crime Stoppers. Overseas briefly, US Vice President J.D. Vance says Iran will allow nuclear inspectors back into the country after talks to reach a final deal to end the war wrapped up in Switzerland. In a joint statement, mediators from Qatar and Pakistan said both parties agreed to a roadmap to reaching a final deal within 60 days. And the government's decision to implement a live watch site for the remaining Socceroos matches at Civic is being supported, with fans saying it was a no-brainer. Melbourne and Sydney have got free fan zones in their CBDs, with thousands of soccer fans turning up to cheer on the Aussies. Local soccer fan and campaigner for the site, Armani Lavella, says he worked hard for this to happen.
12: So, I mean, I received a couple of calls from a couple of people in and out of the government. They mentioned that they were able to kind of bring that live watch site forward. They plan to have it for the knockout stages originally, but since our chances were slim at the start, we were able to bring that one forward. So I think it's definitely a positive result and definitely the one we were after.
9: The site in Canberra will be at Greema Place this Friday when Australia faces Paraguay.
8: The latest finance report.
9: The Dow Jones is up 80 points this morning at 51,645. Gold is selling at $4,184 an ounce, and one Australian dollar is buying 69.95 US cents.
8: Sports update.
9: A big blow to New South Wales ahead of State of Origin 3, with Rabbitoh centre Latrell Mitchell tearing his calf at training. South Sydney's medical staff believe it may be linked to the back injury, which has been troubling him this season. And Australia's tennis stars are continuing their preparations for Wimbledon. Adam Walton has defeated Nick Kyrgios in Mallorca. And that's the latest from the Capital Radio newsroom.
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13: This morning we have a crash reported on the Federal Highway that's southbound just before you approach the Majura Parkway. Traffic between Harrison and Sutton this morning not causing any delays at this stage. To Hume, we do have ongoing roadworks on the Monero Highway at Lanyon Drive with northbound lane closures in place. To Theodore, a good run on the Monero Highway southbound. If you headed out of the capital this morning into Queanbeyan, we do have roadworks there on Monero Street that's closed in both directions between Lowe and Atkinson Streets. 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
8: 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Alexander Watson Insulation. Canberra's cold. Your house doesn't have to be.
9: Mostly sunny today and 13 degrees after a morning frost and fog. Similar conditions tomorrow and 16 degrees. A partly cloudy day on Thursday and 15, then 14 and a cloudy day forecast for your Friday. Right now it's zero in Dunlop, zero in Lynham and it's minus 2 degrees in Stirling.
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0: 7 past 7 on this Tuesday, the 23rd of June. The lawlessness here in the ACT continues. A 40-year-old man has been arrested and charged by ACT policing following a terrifying incident at an entertainment venue on Kooyong Street in Civic. Emergency dispatchers received urgent calls after the individual entered the busy premises wearing a distinct face covering and brandishing a sharp weapon. The sudden confrontation caused immediate panic among staff and patrons inside the foyer. According to formal police allegations, the masked suspect approached a random male patron in the foyer and held a blade directly against his neck while issuing verbal death threats. Now, the confrontation unfolded fairly rapidly before the assailant attempted to flee the scene. As he made his escape, the suspect reportedly forced his way out by violently kicking through an internal exit door. Responding police units deployed rapidly to the surrounding entertainment precinct, initiating an urgent search based on detailed descriptions that were provided by the witnesses at the scene. Now, officers successfully tracked this person down a short distance away on Bunda Street. And he was found still to be holding the knife openly in his hand. Now, responding officers managed to arrest the individual without any further escalation of violence or physical injuries to the public. And the subsequent police record checks revealed that the 40-year-old man was already subject to strict active court bail conditions at the time of the alleged daytime assault. How often do we have to tell this story? How often are people being released on bail to only offend again and again and again and again and again? Police are frustrated by this. Now, there needs to be something done about our judiciary. Now, we know the government is anti-law and order. Like, we've got some clowns in our assembly that think that we have too many police. And if we actually have enough police, it'll lead to something called over-policing. So he says. I mean, fair dinkum. Over-policing. And if you have too many police, you get more crime. This is what they say. They actually openly say this with a straight face. Now, the suspect was formally processed at the nearby police station, slapped with multiple serious charges, including threatening to kill, possessing an offensive weapon, common assault and affray, and is expected to face the ACT Magistrates Court to answer these charges. Authorities heavily opposing any further bail. Well, hello? The bloke should clearly not have been allowed out on bail in the first place. We'll let the courts determine what is going to happen there. 6255 1206 is the number.
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0: Over-policing, spare me. Costco's got the cheapest unleaded today at $1.54.7. Remember before the whole Iran thing, we were talking $1.54.9 was, and we were talking about how cheap it is? Well, now we're 2.2 cents cheaper than that. And now the government's, and obviously the fuel excise will go back onto that, but the government's now extending that, and you think, why? Anyway, the Ready Express at Braddon and the Ampol Braddon, they're both $1.55.9. The Ampol Canberra Airport Pialago, which is usually the cheapest around town, and the EG Ampol Majura Park, they're both $1.59.9. If you're filling up with diesel, Costco is $1.74.7. 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And premium unleaded is $1.74.7 at Costco, $1.74.9 at the Metro Barrier Street Fishwick, and $1.79.9 at the Metro in Wyala Street Fishwick. 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
0: Now, you know I rail against the behaviour of some drivers here in Canberra. A 44-year-old male faces an array of serious criminal charges after allegedly leading police on a wild high-speed pursuit that ended in an unexpected wildlife collision. This bloke hit a wombat Traffic Highway Patrol's attempted to intercept the vehicle after clocking it travelling at a dangerous speed of 160 kilometres an hour along the King's Highway. Now, this is the highway where we know people die on a regular basis because it's not up to scratch, and some clown is allegedly doing 160. Now, instead of pulling over, the motorist allegedly accelerated away from police, sparking the pursuit that wove through regional arterial roads, created significant hazards for oncoming traffic before the fleeing vehicle was struck a wombat crossing the roadway, causing the driver to lose control and crash. Following the impact, police successfully apprehended the driver at the scene without further incident. A preliminary roadside drug test returned a positive reading, leading police to allege that the entire dangerous driving episode was heavily fueled by illicit cocaine consumption, which is why we should reverse decriminalisation of hard drugs. The driver was taken into custody and subsequently refused bail during a preliminary hearing, with prosecutors highlighting the extreme risk his actions posed to the community. The vehicle sustained severe front-end damage from both the high-speed animal strike and the subsequent impact with the roadside environment. The incident highlights the ongoing dangers of drug driving on regional transit routes connecting the ACT to neighbouring coastal communities. Road safety authorities used the high-profile arrest to remind motorists of the catastrophic consequences of combining illicit substances with high-speed travel. Well, when a parking fine is dearer than the fine you get for carrying cocaine, what do you think's going to happen? 6255-1206. It's 13 past 6.
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19: Pressure is mounting on the NRL over its management of internal gambling risks.
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8: And world news impacts.
21: Donald Trump says a peace deal between the United States and Iran has now been reached.
8: When you need to know, Canberra's news leader is 2CC.
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24: The opposition is calling on the federal government to outline what it knows about planned post office closures. ACT Policing is seeking information about three young people who rode e-motorbikes through a Greenway shopping centre last Monday. And the government's decision to implement a live watch site for the remaining Socceroos matches in the city is being supported, with fans saying it was a no-brainer. And in sport, there's been a big blow to New South Wales ahead of State of Origin 3, with Rabbitohs centre Latrell Mitchell tearing his calf at training.
8: Transstate tyres for Pirelli tyres. 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
13: Putting up Brooke Shen with the latest Canberra traffic. Into Bruce, we've got a car crash, corner of Hayden Drive and Belconnen Way. Emergency services on site. Also now a crash reported on the Federal Highway southbound just before you approach the Majura Parkway, just between Harrison and Sutton. Into Queanbeyan, we've got roadworks. Monero Street closed in both directions between Lowe and Atkinson Streets. And travelling out of Higgins this morning, looking good to the Glenlock interchange via William Hovell Drive in both directions. Will take you under 10 minutes. Traffic impacts are continuing in June on Commonwealth Avenue for light rail stage 2A. 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If you see anything on the roads, call 1300 545 08.
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0: It's 17 past 6. Clouds yielding to sun, we're told, with a high of 12 degrees today. There is a road weather alert. That's because the fog is very, very thick. It's minus 1 at the moment. Feels like 2 degrees. No wind to speak of, so just be careful if you're out and about on the roads today, particularly with the dense fog. It wasn't there when I was coming in this morning, but as the sun starts to come up, I'm sure I'll see it out the window, so I'll let you know when it happens. 6255 1206 is the number.
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0: And we are joined by the delightful Caitlin Power from the Daily Mail today. Caitlin, you and I were both watching Keir Starmer's press conference last night. Geez, he took a long time to get around to the important bit. Let me just play this, the important bit.
6: The question being asked now is not who was best placed to change the Labour Party to take us into power and to begin the vital work of improving lives for millions of people. Those questions have been answered. The question my party is asking now is whether I am best placed to lead us into the next general election. I have heard the answer of my parliamentary party to that question, and I accept that answer with good grace. Every decision I've taken has been about putting the country I love first. That is why I will resign as leader of the Labour Party. I have spoken to His Majesty the King this morning to inform him of my decision. I will ask the National Executive Committee of the Labour Party to set out a timetable with nominations opening on the 9th of July and completed by the summer recess. In the case of a contest, this will ensure a new leader is in place before Parliament returns in September.
0: Caitlin, do you reckon His Majesty said, why did it take you so long?
25: Who knows? With the royal family, there is obviously a big sense of duty. So that actually could have gone any way. And of course, we'll never know because it is a no-no.
0: Yes.
25: To share what is said during those meetings. But it was, as you said, it was quite long, quite wordy. It was unapologetic. There were no apologies. He stood firm on what he has done in the role of Prime Minister, Sir Keir Starmer. It looks like, actually, surprisingly, Andy Burnham will be uncontested unless another MP can come up with 81 letters of support, because Andy Burnham has now announced that he will stand for leadership.
0: And Wes Streeting has said that he's supporting him, hasn't he?
25: He's now said he's supporting him, the former health secretary, who had resigned with kind of an eye on leadership, has now backed him, saying they need to sort of roll their sleeves up and get on with it. Which there is a rather sense that this has gone on for months. We're already going to be waiting until at least 17th or 18th of July to crown a new leader, both as Prime Minister and Head of Labour. And Sir Keir Starmer said that he expects to be in position until Parliament returns on September the 1st because of recess.
0: Which is extraordinary, isn't it? That we've been discussing that the bloke probably should have resigned a year ago, and even when he does resign, he's still going to hang on for another couple of months.
25: And I suppose the only thing that people can take in their stride is at least there's not going to be a rushed handover.
2: Yeah.
25: All of us in a workplace know what it's like when something's just thrown at you and someone leaves. It's great that you get to that there's this sort of handover. But there are murmurs that there could be a contest. So Chief Secretary to the Prime Minister, Darren Jones, is understood to have been urged by some Labour MPs to consider running to replace Keir Starmer, according to the BBC. So he was in Downing Street during the morning when Starmer announced his intention to stand down, and later in Westminster when Andy Burnham was greeted by Labour MPs. But again, I should sort of highlight, whoever does stand will have to get at least sort of 81 different MPs supporting them. There have been some calls for a leadership election out of fairness, and Burnham himself, when there was the overturning of Conservative leaders after Boris Johnson resigned in July 2022, Burnham had done a couple of social media posts saying, you know, there has to be a general election. So there have been couple of calls for that, including people looking at Burnham's former social media. My only final detail on this for now, because we know it's going to be a bit of a long one, is that an aide then texted one of the Politico journalists in London with the song Let's Go Round Again by the Average White Band, who are a Scottish funk and R&B band.
0: The broader implication here is, though, that Burnham's win in the Makerfield by-election was fairly significant. I wonder if this is a, you know, I mean, because reform has obviously been on the rise, and now we've got, is it Restore, the new right-wing party, and then you've got the Conservatives. I wonder if this is a bit of a resurgence for Labor, because there was speculation that Burnham himself might call a snap election to try and force the hand of voters.
25: Yes. And, you know, as you say, it was a really impressive historic win for him in Makerfield. That's sort of almost 55% of the vote that outshone literally everyone else in the constituency in the run-up to that by-election. And, you know, it will be split. Of course, Nigel Farage, who would benefit from an election, has been quick to demand a general election, and that snap election. Conservative leader Kemi Badenoch, who might not benefit as much, has said that there should be a general election if the next Labour government fails to fund defence spending. So she's sort of, you know, taken the more moderate approach of, fine, replace once, but any further, like the former Conservative governments, then it is a time for a snap election. So we'll see what happens there. I don't know if Burnham is likely to call a general election, if only for stability. I think there is such a desperate need for stability right now across the world, but particularly when we're talking about the UK, that he might just cling on with that united Labour Party in government.
0: I guess we'll see what happens. Now, gasoline sales have been halted in Crimea due to the ongoing Russia-Ukraine conflict.
25: Yes, so the Kremlin-appointed head of Crimea, Sergei Aksionov, has said that the Ukrainian strikes have killed 4 people and wounded 28 others. And as a result of, you know, this constant barrage that is the worst the region has seen since it was annexed in 2014 on the energy infrastructure, they have had to halt a lot of use of gasoline, and fuel will be predominantly sold only to government agencies to ensure the functioning and security of the Republic of Crimea, is what he said. Zelensky has said that, you know, Crimean oil depot, as well as an oil transport facility, were among the targets during this fire. He said the attacks are part of Ukraine's long-range sanctions against Russia's energy structure and is a show of might.
0: To my background country of Italy, Giorgia Meloni's battle with Donald Trump continues on. I find it extraordinary that he's not only is Trump pissing off, pardon my French, all of the left-wing leaders around the world, now the right-wing leaders don't like him either.
25: Yes, at one point she was thought of as a bit of the Trump whisperer for Europe, but they really didn't see eye to eye when Donald Trump took aim at the Pope. And of course, Giorgia Meloni, the Prime Minister of Italy, leapt to his defence. And ever since, there has been a rift that has recently, and this is all over the idea of a selfie. At the G7 summit last week, Trump said that she begged him to take a photo with her and that he felt sorry for her, and she's probably happy that he spoke to her. All of this to an Italian media company, to which Meloni has sort of posted an Instagram video to say she's stunned and she doesn't know why the US president behaves this way towards allies. And that she then ends with, but there is one thing he needs to remember, neither I nor Italy ever beg.
0: Yeah, well, fair call. Last but not least, apparently you're in for a bit of a heat wave over the weekend, and France is restricting alcohol sales. There would be a riot here in Australia if that happened.
25: I know, and it's in Paris of all places. It was over the weekend for the annual Fête de la Musique, the music day, when sort of they were expecting temperatures to reach, you know, at least 35, which they indeed did on Sunday. And as a result, just for health and safety, they banned the consumption of alcohol at the event. And of course, we've talked before about heat waves in Europe, and part of it is, you know, they are getting hotter. As a result of climate change, and countries aren't set up for it. That is the issue. But there are also tragic results of this. There are people who have drowned in water while trying to cool down. Two children, tragically, aged 2 and 4, died on Monday after being found unconscious in their family's car in a southern town, according to a statement from the public prosecutor. And the initial findings were that they had locked themselves inside the vehicle. So, of course, the government messages have warned parents not to leave children unattended in cars as this continues.
0: Yeah, which is, it should be self-evident that you shouldn't do that. Caitlin, great to talk to you. We'll catch up again on Thursday.
25: Thanks so much.
0: All the best. Caitlin Powell from the Daily Mail back with us later in the week to talk all things North Europe, I should say. Coming up after the break, we're going to talk about switching the burden of online safety from users to platforms with a senior lecturer from RMIT. It's 28 and a half minutes past 6, 6255 1206 is the telephone number. Give us a call.
2: 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And Sealy Memory Rest, a low $129. Harvey Norman half-yearly clearance on now.
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12: It's 0 degrees in Canberra, but feels like -3. Morning frost and fog today, going for a top of 13. From the Capital Radio Newsroom, good morning. I'm Tia Priest-Willamott. The opposition is calling on the federal government to outline what it knows about planned post office closures. A leaked business case shows Australia Post plans to shut down or rationalise a number of rural and regional outlets. This would involve the organisation either buying back licences or relocating postal services into retailers like pharmacies and newsagents. Liberal MP Sarah Henderson claims Australia Post CEO Paul Graham misled a parliamentary hearing by failing to mention the plan.
26: I believe that Mr. Graham did deceive us
9: He said there was no active closure program when he knew that the board had approved this secret plan, this attack on both metro licensed post offices as well as licensed post offices in the regions.
24: The Auditor General's report into the government takeover of the Phillips Swimming and Ice Skating Centre has found the process was faulty. The report, released on Friday, has found that officials contemplated its redevelopment before the site was even sold to a developer. Murrumbidgee MLA Fiona Carrick says it's disappointing.
14: It's been an absolute failure of process, a failure of, you know, evidence. There's no evidence. A failure in the decision-making. And nobody's accountable. You know, who's accountable for all this? Who's responsible? There's no consequences.
24: ACT Policing is seeking information about three youths who rode e-motorbikes through a Greenway shopping centre last Monday. About 8pm on June 15th, three young people entered South Point Shopping Centre riding two e-motorbikes at speed. One of the riders stopped and deliberately did a burnout, leaving large marks and damage to the floor near the customer service desk. There's a video of the incident on the ACT Policing website and Facebook page. Anyone who can help identify the three young people are asked to contact Crime Stoppers. Overseas briefly, US Vice President J.D. Vance says Iran will allow nuclear inspectors back into the country after talks to reach a final deal to end the war wrapped up in Switzerland. In a joint statement, mediators from Qatar and Pakistan said both parties agreed to a roadmap to reaching a final deal within 60 days. And the government's decision to implement a live watch site for the remaining Socceroos matches at Civic is being supported, with fans saying it was a no-brainer. Melbourne and Sydney have got free fan zones in their CBDs, with thousands of soccer fans turning up to cheer on the Aussies. Local soccer fan and campaigner for the site, Armani Lavella, says he worked hard for this to happen.
15: So, I mean, I received a couple of calls from a couple of people in and out of the government. They mentioned that they were able to kind of bring that live watch site forward. They planned to have it for the knockout stages originally, but since our chances were slim at the start, we were able to bring that one forward. So I think it's definitely a positive result and definitely the one we were after.
24: The site in Canberra will be at Greema Place this Friday when Australia faces Paraguay.
16: The latest finance report.
24: The Dow Jones is up 80 points this morning at 51,645. Gold is selling at $4,184 an ounce, and one Australian dollar is buying 69.95 US cents.
16: Sports update.
24: A big blow to New South Wales ahead of State of Origin 3, with Rabbitoh centre Latrell Mitchell tearing his calf at training. South Sydney's medical staff believe it may be linked to the back injury, which has been troubling him this season. And Australia's tennis stars are continuing their preparations for Wimbledon. Adam Walton has defeated Nick Kyrgios in Mallorca. And that's the latest from the Capital Radio newsroom.
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13: Your travel time from the Mayoral Highway from Hindmarsh Drive into Simonson and Hume will take you just under 10 minutes this morning. Into Bruce, there's been a car crash corner of Hayden Drive and Belconnen Way. That's got emergency services on the site. Commonwealth Avenue, that'll be slowing outbound with bridge renewal works underway. Only one lane open each way over the bridge towards the City Hill. To Canberra this morning, it's building already on Drakeford Drive in both directions approaching Marconi Crescent. Want that big deal feeling? You can this Prime Day with big savings on beauty, fitness, fashion and more. 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If you see anything on the roads, call 1300 545082.
17: 2CC weather. Alexander Watson Insulation. Canberra's cold. Your house doesn't have to be.
24: Mostly sunny today and 13 degrees after a morning frost and fog. Similar conditions tomorrow and 16 degrees. A partly cloudy day on Thursday and 15, then 14 and a cloudy day forecast for your Friday. Right now it's zero in Dunlop, zero in Lynham and it's minus 2 degrees in Stirling.
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0: 23 minutes to 7. I've talked a lot about the social media bans and how I think they were a mistake because the government didn't really understand what the problem was and they thought they were doing something and that was better than nothing. Well, you know, it's a little bit like cutting your big toe off to try and fix the budget. It's something, but it's not going to help. Experts said there were better ways to do this, but there's a proposed digital duty of care which is going to shift responsibility for online safety from individuals to platforms. Now, in broad terms, I have a problem with this. When you shift responsibility from individuals, well, you cause a greater societal problem because it's nobody's fault anymore. But what this does is flies in the face of, as I've been saying for the better part of 2 years now, that all the government needs to do is provide users with the same protections that enterprise customers have, consumers, I should say, and that would fix everything. But there was a study conducted by RMIT University with 75 Australian women and gender-diverse social media users and 21 experts in platform safety and digital policy to have a look at this. A senior lecturer at the ArcDecra Fellow at the School of Computing Technologies at RMIT, Sunuri Wijanayaka, is on the line with us. Sunuri, good morning.
23: Good morning, Stephen.
0: There's a broader philosophical problem here, but then there's obviously the technical issue as well, which I imagine is probably what you looked at more closely.
23: So to start off with, I agree with what everything that you said just now. So right now, in the context of social media at least, if you experience something harmful, it's on you to report it, prove it, and chase it up. So safety by design really would shift that onto the platforms. And this is the expectation that technology companies will now anticipate what could go wrong with the services, the products or the features they offer from the very beginning and take reasonable steps to detect and eliminate such threats before they reach the user. So we really looked at what safety by design means to those who are disproportionately targeted by online harms. And as a start, we started with women and gender diverse people. So I could give an example of where, like, what can happen when safety by design is not implemented. So yeah. Doom scrolling is a good example of that. So in theory, having infinite content on your social media feeds, it sounds like a good option for the users, but it really takes time and attention and keeps users hooked onto these platforms for extended periods of time. And if this particular feature was designed with safety in mind, platforms could have added time limits or a number of posts that users could just go through in one sitting and have designs that encourages them to take a break and do something else as well.
0: Yeah.
23: The limitation with CFD by design is that it's a recommendation. It's encouraged that platforms do this, but so far it has not been enforced, which is why I think the digital duty of care, which is the legislation that's proposed by the Australian government, is the real game changer here, because it will make it a legal obligation of the platforms to take reasonable steps to prevent foreseeable harms. But again, what does it truly mean to have safety by design, and what are these reasonable steps? So these are still unanswered questions, and that is what we wanted to answer through our research working with Australian women and gender diverse people. We asked them what a safety by design looks like for them, to reflect their experiences, and it was quite surprising what they told us.
0: Because I imagine, Sunuri, that this is going to be, or the measures that the platforms will put in place will be AI-driven. Whether or not AI is good enough yet to actually achieve the outcomes we're looking for, then does it block content that we should be allowed to see? And again, it takes away that personal responsibility issue where, the argument I've been using when it comes to the social media ban, for instance, is that there are experts in this country that have said if we give consumer users the same protections that enterprise users have at a device level to basically block whatever content they see fit for their kids or whatever, we could have solved all of this overnight. But we seem to be looking for, I don't know, bigger ways to fix a smaller problem. And I'm not suggesting the problem's small, but I think we're trying to reinvent the wheel when we don't have to.
23: So I agree with you. One of the core principles of safety by design is that it gives the users the opportunity to take care of their own safety. While having that option is a definitely positive, there are certain things that the platforms can do from the get-go itself when they're designing their technologies. I can give you a good example. So users have the option to report or block whatever content they want on social media. But for abuse reports to actually work, there has to be context around it, and the users need to be able to provide that to the company. Yes. So think about a message that looks completely innocent on its own, but it's actually from someone who has been targeting you for months.
0: Yeah.
23: So without that context, the platform has no way of knowing the difference. So yes, it's important for us to have that ability to report things, but these reporting mechanisms themselves should be designed in a way that works. So in our research, what our users were asking for were like very simple things, like, you know, without telling the platform what's just going on or just flagging a message, it has to give them the opportunity to explain, opportunity to the user to explain why this is harmful, what's the context behind this message, the reports to actually work. So I think the responsibility goes both ways, and it should never be on the person who's experiencing abuse. It should also be on the people who are inflicting abuse on other people, and it should also be on us who are witnessing this happening to everyone else on the platforms.
0: Yeah, I think that's important. I think the key thing that you've said in your research is that that's come out of the research is that safety tools need to reach users before harm occurs, not after. And I think that's the catch-up that we seem to be playing. Sunuri, I really appreciate your time this morning. Thanks for joining us.
23: Thank you very much for the time. Bye.
0: All the best. Sunuri Wijanayake, is Senior Lecturer and Arc Director Fellow at the School of Computing Technologies at RMIT. We'll have a look at what's happening in finance after the break, but let's have a quick look at sport.
1: On 2CC Breakfast with Stephen Senatiempo. Sport Shorts.
0: Alex Walton has beaten Nick Kyrgios at the Mallorca Championship 6-3, 6-4. Jai Murray from the Gold Coast Suns has been named the Round 15 AFL Rising Star nominee. It follows Friday's strong performance against Hawthorn, gathering 17 disposals at 82% efficiency alongside 7 marks and 5 tackles. The Hawks won by 16 points. And Lionel Messi is now the all-time leading scorer in World Cup, scoring a brace in Argentina's 2-0 win over Austria. It is 6:45.
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28: Smoking while pregnant can increase the risk of our kids being sick after they are born. 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
24: The opposition is calling on the federal government to outline what it knows about planned post office closures. ACT Policing is seeking information about 3 young people who rode e-motorbikes through a Greenway shopping centre last Monday. And the government's decision to implement a live watch site for the remaining Socceroos matches in the city is being supported, with fans saying it was a no-brainer. And in sport, there's been a big blow to New South Wales ahead of State of Origin 3, with Rabbitohs centre Latrell Mitchell tearing his calf at training.
2: Transstate tyres for Pirelli tyres. 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
13: Morning, I'm Brooke Shane with the latest Canberra traffic. Into Bruce this morning, we've got a motorcycle crash that's on the corner of Hayden Drive and Belconnen Way with emergency services on site. The Parliament Triangle seems to be moving nicely all around the state circle. No problems this morning. Foggy conditions across the capital on the Tuggeranong Parkway, both directions through the Glenlock Interchange and along the Barton Highway into Yass. Keep those headlights clicked on. Alpine conditions in the Snowy Mountains and Kosciuszko National Park affecting the Snowy Mountains Highway, Monaro Highway and Kosciuszko Road. 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
0: Scott Phillips is the Chief Investment Officer of the Motley Fool. Morning, Scott.
34: Stephen, good morning.
0: What do you got for us this morning? Mate, is it totally open or not? The Strait of Hormuz I'm talking about.
4: Yes, and for now, and maybe not, but we'll see what happens. Donald Trump has declared it's totally open. He's declared he's waiving U.S. sanctions on Iran to get the oil flowing. The oil market seems to believe it, which is probably the good news, I suppose, when it comes to the economy. Unless you're an oil company shareholder. Both West Texas and Brent crude down more than 3% overnight to lows we haven't seen since the war began. West Texas now at $74.08 U.S., Brent at $78 and change. Remembering, of course, that was $67, that's kind of the benchmark. But also worth saying, that was a 15-month low. So to some degree, kind of expecting to get back to the lowest price in more than a year to kind of say what new normal looks like is probably not that likely. So that can't happen. But it is going to be an interesting one to kind of work out what does normal look like. We are very much already in the range of average oil prices over the past couple of years. So whether there's more to come or not, it feels to me at least like the oil market's largely back to normal. We'd love it to go back, of course, where it was. But really, even then, it's sort of a 10% fall from here to get back to those pre-war oil prices. Again, the problem, though, to your point of is it or isn't it open, when everyone's already expecting all the good news, when the good news is priced in, you kind of worry a little bit about maybe if it's not as good as we hope, there may be some risk. But for now, if you're an oil company shareholder, you're unhappy. But if you're anybody else in the economy, you're pretty happy about it. And this is what might save us.

0: day X. What's going to happen? Of course, people are going to panic buy, they're going to stockpile. It was always going to be the case, right? As soon as you, if you know that tomorrow morning everything's going to be more expensive, you go and buy it today. That's just economics 101.
1: Yeah.
0: So the government's kind of, for political reasons, obviously, but even just for supply reasons, they've gone, well, we can't take 30 cents off all of a sudden. We better go and do something else. And so that's why they've had to extend it to kind of ease it back. It always should have been expected, and that's the kind of, so that's the rod they made for their own back.
1: Yeah, indeed. Now, the Greens are going after anybody who has done well for themselves again, targeting self-managed super funds.
0: So this is, look, we talked about this negative gearing capital gains taxes so regularly, but here we are again. The Greens are apparently, reportedly, asking the government to ban lending in SMSFs in exchange for having their budget passed. And I don't really know whether I can, this is one of the political nerds run the economics ones, I don't know how much the Greens are actually going to stand on this one, whether they're going to genuinely see the budget torpedo if they can't get what they want. But at the moment, they're saying that's what they want. They want borrowing reduced or eliminated on self-managed super funds to support this. It's an interesting topic area because it's one of those things that has potential impacts on house prices, also on super stability. I've got to say, mate, from a financial system perspective, separately to the housing stuff right now, letting SMSFs borrow is not the safest way to think about retirement savings. It introduces more risk than is probably justified. I'm a finance guy. You can use debt really responsibly. You can also blow yourself up with it. Whether super funds should be using debt is a general question. I suspect this is not what's motivating the Greens, though, to be fair. I'm not a massive fan of their economic policies, generally speaking.
1: Well, it's one of those situations. I think it's a stretch to call their policies economic.
0: Yeah, probably right. So it's one of those things where I kind of, you know, I agree with them necessarily. I think they have a point, but probably for the wrong reason. There is some validity to making sure superannuation is not unduly jeopardized or risked. It really should be lower risk, super long-term investing. And again, whether it's required to get the budget through, whether the government plays hardball, the Greens play hardball, I guess we'll wait and see. But there could be more changes to the government's legislation before it becomes law.
1: I had a little bit of a significant uptick in my little shareholding yesterday. How did the rest of the markets go?
0: Well done. That's good. Yeah. Look, you know what's fascinating? So we've seen the different sectors of the market move differently, mate. We're used to kind of saying the US goes one way and Australia will go the same way. We're seeing really significant differences. So when tech does well in the States, for example, our tech companies do well, but the rest of the market doesn't necessarily because they're full of banks and miners. Yesterday or overnight, though, we saw the S&P 500 down a third of 1%. But because, again, that was largely tech related, our futures are actually up by about a quarter of 1%. So hopefully a positive day after a negative day here yesterday. Meanwhile, the dollar, it's almost round numbers, down 0.2%. And because we've got four decimal places, it's 70.0001 US cents.
1: Wow. Still holding over that 70 cents though, isn't it?
0: Just. Exactly. By the barest margin.
1: Good on you, mate. We'll catch up again tomorrow.
0: Will do. Thanks,
1: all the best. Scott Phillips from The Motley Fool back with us in the morning to talk all things finance. Let's look at some famous birthdays.

0: Ted Shackelford is 80 today, born in Oklahoma City, Oklahoma in 1946. From 1979 to 1983, he starred as Gary Ewing in the Dallas spin-off Knott's Landing. What a great show it was. For me, I can't remember how Gary was related to the actual Ewings in Dallas in the show these days, but I'm pretty sure the spin-off, Knott's Landing, came off that whole season that was just a dream sequence because Patrick Duffy had resigned, and then when they brought him back, they just pretended the last season was all a dream. Brian Brown is 79 today, born in Albo's hometown of Marrickville, the Australian actor who married Rachel Ward in 1983. He's been in so many great movies, but who could forget him alongside Tom Cruise in Cocktail?
1: Coughlin's Law. Anything else is always something better.
2: Coughlin's Law?
1: Douglas Coughlin. Logical negatives. Flourished in the last part of the 20th century, propounded a set of laws that the world generally ignored, to its detriment.
0: Love that. One of the best soundtracks of all time, the soundtrack to Cocktail. It was not a great movie, but it was good enough, and the soundtrack just absolutely outstanding. Moving right along, Gordon Bray, 77 today, the Australian Rugby Union commentator, the voice of rugby. Great voice.
3: Palau, he's through. Have a penny.

0: was cut out. Now Hooper. Caleb Penny was going to score if it went to him.
1: If only the Wallabies played as well as Gordon Bray calls the games these days. 6255-1206. We'll have our daily dose of common sense after the break with Gary Hardgrove.
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9: It's minus 1 degree in Canberra, but feels like minus 5. Morning frost and fog today, going for a top of 13. From the Capital Radio Newsroom, good morning. I'm Tia Priest-Willamott. The United Kingdom will soon welcome its seventh leader in just over a decade. Prime Minister Sir Keir Starmer has announced his resignation as Labour leader so the party can choose his replacement by September. Australia's PM says Sir Keir can be proud of his achievements during his time in office. The US president says talks with Iran have created a good foundation for a successful final deal to end the war. Iran is understood to have agreed to allow nuclear inspectors back into the country, which has been a key demand of the international community. Speaking from the Oval Office, Donald Trump says Tehran doesn't have many options left.
10: Their Navy is gone. Their Air Force is gone. Their leaders are all dead. Their whole country is a mess. Their economy is shot.
9: Back here in Canberra, a petition pushing for evidence-based minimum shade requirements at Canberra playgrounds has gained the backing of independent MLA Thomas Emerson. The campaign follows a 2022 audit in New South Wales, which highlighted recommendations from the Cancer Institute New South Wales that at least 70% of every playground should be covered by tree or built shade. Mr. Emerson has sponsored the community petition and is also raising concerns in the Legislative Assembly about the lack of shade at newly constructed playgrounds in Watson. 43 trees in Lennox Gardens are set to be removed after being assessed as posing a risk to public safety. The trees have reached the end of their expected lifespan, with ACT Government Urban Treescapes overseeing the removal program. Senior Director Rachel Dawes says whole lines of trees have to come down.
11: Even if they were structurally sound to remain and we weren't concerned that they may then be affected by winds that they hadn't before experienced, they would look really unattractive, and they wouldn't be providing any benefits that you would expect from a tree, particularly in such an amenity park.
9: Canberra Airport has welcomed the launch of a new direct service to Bali. The route, introduced by Virgin Australia yesterday, gives Canberrans non-stop access to one of Australia's most popular overseas holiday destinations. Head of Aviation Michael Thompson says they had a great launch.
12: Yes, it was a huge success. The plane took off with, I think, one seat vacant.
13: Wow.
12: Lots of happy, smiley people.
9: And buildings in the National Triangle will be lighting up this week to mark two different national causes. On Thursday, buildings will be illuminated blue for National Rare Cancers Day, while they will light up in teal for PTSD Awareness Day on Saturday.
8: The latest finance report.
9: The Dow Jones is up 148 points this morning at 51,712. Gold is selling at $4,184 an ounce, and one Australian dollar is buying at 69.99 US cents.
8: Sports update.
9: Lionel Messi has become the all-time leading FIFA World Cup scorer. The Argentinian, who turns 39 tomorrow, scored twice in this morning's 2-0 win over Austria. And Josh Fraser insists he hasn't lifted his eyes at the Carlton coaching job. The Blues interim coach is undefeated from five games as the club begins to narrow in its search for its next coach. Fraser telling Fox Footy his focus remains on developing players.
14: I've got a great deal of belief in what I can do as a coach, but I know I'm not the finished product. I don't know exactly when you know you're ready or when you're not, but personally I haven't lifted my eyes too much to consider what that might look like for me.
9: And that's the latest from the Capital Radio newsroom.
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15: Morning, I'm Brooke Shen with the latest Canberra traffic. Plenty of foggy conditions across the capital through the Glenlock Interchange into Aranda and O'Connor over the Tuggeranong Parkway towards Western and Lyons. It's building now, Yamba Drive, both directions past the hospital, approaching Hindmarsh Drive into Woden Valley. Parks Way slowing inbound, approaching Commonwealth Avenue around the city square. Alpine conditions in the Snowy Mountains and Kosciuszko National Park. That's affecting the Snowy Mountains Highway, Monero Highway and Kosciuszko Road and Alpine Way. 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If you see anything on the roads, call 1300 545 082.
5: 2CC weather. Alexander Watson Insulation. Canberra's cold. Your house doesn't have to be.
9: Mostly sunny today and 13 degrees after a morning frost and fog. Similar conditions tomorrow and 16 degrees. A partly cloudy day on Thursday and 15, then 14 and a cloudy day forecast for your Friday. Right now it's minus one in Cook, minus one in Hackett and minus 2 degrees in Woden.
5: Canberra's news leader is 2CC.
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1: It's 7 past 7 on this Tuesday, the 23rd of June. Something that I've been talking about for the better part of 3 years now is the rise in anti-Semitism in this country. Of course, it became even more rampant after the atrocities carried out by the Iranian-backed terrorist organisation Hamas on October 8, 2023, when 1,200 innocent Israelis were kidnapped, murdered, raped, because a terrorist organisation invaded their sovereign nation. Now, the reason we've had a rise in anti-Semitism in this country, despite the fact that it has always bubbled along under the surface, but it was government inaction, driven by an anti-Semitic current that runs through the left of the Labor Party and a unwillingness of our government to call out radical Islam at the risk of offending Muslim voters in certain parts of Sydney and Melbourne. But we've now got a situation where we have to fix this. We have to put the genie back in the bottle. And that has got to start with education. But we now have the Australian Education Union calling on education ministers for what they call explicit guidance and stronger ministerial support to help teachers navigate mandatory Holocaust education. Now, we can never forget what happened on October 8, but we should never forget what happened in the Holocaust either. Now, the teachers say there's been a significant increase in classroom friction and teacher anxiety, which has intensified alongside the ongoing conflict in the Middle East. Well, my question is, what have the two things got to do with each other? The Holocaust happened during the Second World War. It's documented. It's fact. It needs to be taught. Now, whatever's happening in the Middle East at the moment bears no bearing on that whatsoever. Now, teachers say they're finding it increasingly difficult to manage intense classroom dynamics when delivering these highly sensitive historical lessons. Well, there should be no sensitivity around history. It is what it is. It's about actuality. Now, there's been a highlight that is, recent research that has highlighted a troubling trend where more than 10% of teachers in Year 9 and 10 are skipping these Holocaust lessons altogether. They admit that they bypass the topic to avoid intense student pushback, conflict or backlash within culturally diverse classrooms. I mean, what a load of rubbish. What are we saying here? That if there are Muslim kids in the class, we can't teach them about the Holocaust because they'll be offended by it? Well, they should be offended by the Holocaust, as everybody should. Whether they're Christians, atheists, Jews, Muslims or otherwise, we should be equally offended by the fact that 6 million Jews were murdered by the Nazi regime during the Second World War. And the only cultural sensitivity should be about around Jewish kids whose grandparents might have lived through it or survived it or indeed died as a result of it. I mean, this is absolutely extraordinary when we talk about literacy and numeracy, but we're now talking about historical illiteracy because teachers are afraid to teach what they need to teach. Now, the push is for clearer teaching guidelines. Well, the guidelines should be this. These are the facts. You should teach history the way history has always been taught. You use historical sources and you teach kids what happened. You say the Holocaust happened during the Second World War. These were the precursors to it. This was the anti-Semitism that led to the Nazi regime murdering 6 million Jews. It should be that simple. Now, obviously, there's a bit more nuance than that when it comes to a class plan. But the fact that we've now got the president of the education union emphasising that teachers are struggling to balance the professional obligation of the curriculum with the diverse lived experiences of their students. Well, hang on a minute. Firstly, I hate this buzz term, lived experience. There's only one kind of experience. You either lived it or you didn't. So let's stop the jargon. But the only experience that, as I say, should be of a concern here is for Jewish students who might be sensitive to it. If anyone else is offended by teaching of the Holocaust, they should be told to sit down, shut up and learn. Let's get talking, Canberra.
13: Who am I? I'm the unsilent majority, big mouth.
1: Time for a dose of common sense after that. Former Howard Government Minister Gary Hardgrove's with us. G'day, Gary.
19: G'day, mate. Yeah, I saw the Australian Education Union just thrashing around to avoid dealing with realities and facts. And I think you're spot on. Everything in this country now is all about pandering or giving bespoke, unique, boutique takes on things to whoever's in the audience. Oh, who the audience? Oh, this is what we'll say. It starts, mate, with three flags. We've got a Prime Minister who puts three flags behind him and says, there's three different symbols. Let's all be united. Sorry, there's one symbol for Australia. It's called the Australian National Flag. And I think what we're seeing in this Prime Minister, his government, and some of the things that he says is he prefers a nation of different tribes and he wants to talk to different groups in different ways and hopes that each group doesn't actually talk to each other. That's not unity. And we've just seen this in Britain, and now what, their seventh prime minister in 10 years, their fifth in 5 years.
1: Yeah.
19: I mean, that is a perfect example of the kind of precursor to flick a government and a prime minister. The UK have revolted against this same left-wing divide them up, conquer them kind of approach to government. And I think we've got the same conditions here in Australia. Stephen, I think this is also part of the rise in polls anyway of One Nation. There's not been, well, there's been one by-election, but there's not been a gaggle of them like they've had in the UK, which has undermined Starmer's premiership. But in the end, it is this divide and rule kind of approach of the left that is the problem. And in Australia, it's the problem as well. Well, I mean, why is it, and I'm a former federal education minister, why is it that we want to teach different slices of history to different groups? Why is it that we're not talking about the kind of Western cultural traditions that actually created a situation where billions have been lifted out of poverty through through good private enterprise and capitalism? Instead, we want to teach a sort of socialism kind of the government can provide logic. People are revolting against it right around the world, and it's not going to stop at the borders here in Australia. I think the revolution's on right now.
1: I think you're 100% right, and it's interesting, you know, seeing finally the resignation of Sir Keir Starmer. He probably should have gone a year ago, and even now that he's resigned, he's going to hang on possibly till September, which I find extraordinary. But you've often said that Anthony Albanese will go to an early election. I wonder if his party will let him get that far now.
19: Well, it is a big question, and look, I'm in Brisbane, right? So, and I live about half a kilometre, maybe a kilometre outside of Jim Chalmers' federal seat, and I've got to tell you, Jim Chalmers is in a world of hurt in his own outer metro seat here in Brisbane. It's exactly the sort of seat that One Nation can win. So there's another bold prediction. I think Albo will end up pushing Chalmers off the bus before Albo himself has to jump off the bus. But look, in the end, this is the problem with politics in this country, and Australians have figured it out. The politicians are all about themselves. They're not about us. I mean, even the handful of Teals who've decided that they're now a party when they were telling us for years they're not a party. And the reason they all want to become a party is because it works for them. They get access to more opportunity to have more money in their campaigns. I mean, everywhere you turn, Stephen, it's just all about this self-centred, what's in it for me as a poly kind of thing, rather than what's in it for the nation. And look, I'm saying that I think that too many now in the political class are just simply grabbing at what they can get rather than actually working hard for what they need to do. And Australians are angry, just as they have been angry in the UK, just as frankly they've been angry in the US. But what Trump did, and everyone can have their own view, but I think Donald Trump actually managed to internalise that anger into the Republican Party and cause the revolution within one of the two major political groups in the US. And so Trump kind of captured that angry vote a decade or more ago and turned it into a device to change America from within the system. Right now, people are not satisfied that either Liberal or Labor are actually listening to them. So they're looking, as they have in the UK, for a third wave. And that third wave is looking tidal. It is looking devastating right now. And so what? You get rid of a prime minister to save the ship? That may be Labor's thinking. Time shall tell. But I just think the more that Albo wraps himself in the emotion of his great mother, Sir Keir Starmer going out the door, I think is actually inviting people to look at him exactly the same way.
1: I think you're 100% right. Gary, always good to talk to you. We'll catch up again next week.
19: Cheers, man.
1: Gary Hardgrave, former Howard Government Minister, back with us next Tuesday, 16 to half past 7.
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21: Pressure is mounting on the NRL over its management of internal gambling risks.
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23: Donald Trump says a peace deal between the United States and Iran has now been reached.
20: When you need to know, Canberra's news leader is 2CC.
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9: The United Kingdom will soon welcome its seventh leader in just over a decade following Prime Minister Sir Keir Starmer's resignation. The US president says talks with Iran have created a good foundation for a successful final deal to end the war. And 43 trees in Lennox Gardens are set to be removed after being assessed as posing a risk to public safety. And in sport, Josh Fraser insists he hasn't lifted his eyes at the Carlton coaching job.
20: When your car is off the road, you can rely on RedSpot to keep you moving. 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
15: Travel time from Eagle Hawk, northbound through Collector via the Federal Highway this morning will take you just under 26 minutes. Very foggy conditions for the capital along the Tuggeranong Parkway and through the Glenlock Interchange into Aranda and O'Connor. It's building around the city square as well now. Parks Way slowing inbound past Commonwealth Avenue. Into Yungarlin, utility works underway affecting Gundaroo Drive westbound between Horse Park Drive and Powland Street. And around the Parliament Triangle, looking good for now. 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
1: 21 minutes past seven. Fog this morning. Clouds yielding to sun later today with a high of 12 degrees. Right now, though, it's minus one. Feels like minus two, and it is pretty foggy, so be careful out on the roads there. The air quality is poor, we're told, with north to northeasterly winds 7 kilometres an hour and wind gusts about the same. Now, when I first read this next story that I'm going to tell you about, I was a little bit concerned because it talked about inclusive pizza. Now, where I do agree with this, and this is why I'm talking about this, is that I think everybody deserves access to authentic, high-quality Italian food. Now, they're saying regardless of dietary requirements. Now, this has been accredited by both Vegan Australia and Celiac Australia. Now, the celiacs I feel for, the vegans, no, you probably should eat a bit of meat. But I've got Italian friends who are celiacs, and I can't imagine what that must be like, not being able to eat proper pizza and proper pasta. So this week, Australia's most inclusive pizzeria is taking its mission to Parliament House. Shop 225, which is the first pizzeria in Australia, as I said, accredited by both Vegan Australia and Celiac Australia, is going to make history by becoming the first pizzeria to cook in the courtyard of Parliament House. Now, there's going to be three pizzas on offer. To talk to us about this, we're joined by the co-owner of Shop 225, Lorenzo Tron. Lorenzo, good morning.
0: Good morning, everyone.
1: I think this is a great idea. Look, I don't know what I've never eaten a gluten-free pizza, so I don't know what it tastes like. But coming from an Italian, but well, I'm Neapolitan. I love great pizza.
0: Of course you do. From Napoli, you definitely like good pizza.
1: So how does this compare? I mean, obviously there's limitations when you're making a gluten-free pizza base. How do you actually achieve an authentic flavour?
0: Well, Steve, forgive me, but I can't tell you all the secrets right. of live radio. I can't do that. But let's say that we do have a gluten-free laboratory as part of our restaurant. And we make the dough in-house. So there are many ways that you can make a very good gluten-free dough. The most concerning part for the celiac are the cross-contamination in a pizza shop. Imagine when a pizza shop is flour everywhere.
1: Yep. Yeah, okay. So do you have to set up two separate cooking areas? Is that how you achieve it?
0: Kind of. So every single ingredient is already gluten-free. And the only couple that are not gluten-free, they are separated.
1: Yep.
0: And every single pizza that we stretch, even the non-gluten-free one, are stretched on a gluten-free flour. So the flour in the hay is all gluten-free. And when it deposits, it doesn't cross-contaminate anything.
1: Okay, that's a great idea. So I want to talk about the logistics of getting a decent pizza oven into the courtyard of Parliament House. How did you pull that off?
0: I didn't, to be fair. They make me bring some residential oven.
1: Right, okay.
0: If you know the little Aussie, you know, they are only one, the one that you cook one pizza at a time, I had to get four of those.
1: Look, I've got to say, they do make a very, very good pizza. I'm looking. Now, I'm heading down to Parliament House later today. What time do I need to be there to get one of these pizzas?
0: We're cooking tomorrow, Steve.
1: Oh, tomorrow, is it? Okay, all right. Well, I'll make a special trip down for that. Now, let's talk about the three pizzas you're making. So you've got the Margherita, which is the original, the basil, tomato and buffalo mozzarella. Then you've got the 2808. What's that?
0: The 2807 is our signature dish. It's a white base with mushroom, sausage, and truffle oil mainly.
1: Ooh, that sounds pretty good. And what about Zio Pino?
0: The Zio Pino was my favorite before the 2807, which is an evolution of the Zio Pino. The Zio Pino is a white base with mushroom and truffle oil.
1: So how did this all kick off, Lorenzo? Because, I've got a very good friend in Western Australia who, you know, is half Sicilian, half Roman, and we go out for dinner every now and then, and, you know, we've got to make sure that if she orders a pizza, it's gluten-free or the pasta's gluten-free. Was it just a matter of customers coming into the shop and saying, look, we need something that isn't satisfied by a traditional pizza base?
0: A little bit, yes, and a little bit was also my wife's fault. She's Sicilian Calabrian.
1: Yep.
0: And due to some stress at work, she wasn't able to digest lactose and gluten anymore. Mm. And I thought it's much easier to do a work where I got all the chefs and we can work it out together than try to cook for her at home myself.
1: I made a joke about vegan pizzas earlier, and I often say to a lot of my friends, when I cook Italian food, sometimes it doesn't have meat in it. That doesn't make it vegetarian, but it's not that hard to get a really good flavoured pizza without having dairy or meat.
0: No, it's not that hard at all. A lot of Italian dishes are already vegetarian or vegan as such. Said that, We are currently the 28th best pizza shop in the world.
1: Wow.
0: And we develop a lot of vegan products. For us, inclusivity, put it this way, as an Italian, you've been told that everyone needs to sit at the same table, that if there is no room, you put an extra chair.
1: Yep.
0: So I took upon myself to make sure that we translate that to a restaurant where everyone can come and eat without considering, oh, am I going to be sick tomorrow? Am I going to spend 25 hours on the toilet, or am I going to be okay? So they're taking the stress away. They can come and enjoy a meal all together. And, you know, very often a table has a halal person, a vegan person, a vegetarian person, a celiac person. So now they can all sit down at the same table.
1: So, Lorenzo, how did it come that you're bringing this to Parliament House?
0: When we won the 28th Best Pizza in the World, it was last year in Napoli in September, we had the pleasure to host Peter Khalil, which is a member of Parliament for our area,
1: yep.
0: Also Vice Defense Minister. And he brought in An Ali, small business minister.
1: Mm-hmm.
0: And as a joke, she was cooking pizza and she's like, oh, we should bring it to Parliament House. I said, yeah, why not? And she did.
1: I like the idea of that. So, Lorenzo, what part of Italy are you originally from?
0: Myself, I'm from Trieste, on the border with Slovenia and Croatia, if it makes sense.
1: Okay, so...
0: And now I eat from Venice.
1: So this kind of pizza is not normally your kind of cuisine then?
0: Well, there is no kind of my cuisine. We barely Italian. We're Italian for 4 kilometers.
1: Lorenzo, I hopefully I'll bump into you down there tomorrow. I think this is a great idea. Good to talk to you this morning.
0: I'll see you tomorrow. Thank you so much, everyone.
1: All the best. Lorenzo Tron, the co-owner of Shop 225. They'll be cooking vegan and gluten-free or celiac-friendly pizzas at Parliament House tomorrow. I'm going to go and sacrifice myself here and make a guinea pig just so I can come back and tell you all about it. Coming up after the break, as I mentioned earlier this morning, Matt Anderson, the director of the Australian War Memorial, is going to join us. The official opening happens tonight of the atrium and the new Anzac Hall at the AWM. The culmination of a couple of years of a brilliant redevelopment. 29 past seven.
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11: It's minus 1 degree in Canberra, but feels like minus 5. Morning frost and fog today, going for a top of 13. From the Capital Radio Newsroom, good morning. I'm Tia Priest-Willamott. The United Kingdom will soon welcome its seventh leader in just over a decade. Prime Minister Sir Keir Starmer has announced his resignation as Labour leader so the party can choose his replacement by September. Australia's PM says Sir Keir can be proud of his achievements during his time in office. The US president says talks with Iran have created a good foundation for a successful final deal to end the war. Iran is understood to have agreed to allow nuclear inspectors back into the country, which has been a key demand of the international community. Speaking from the Oval Office, Donald Trump says Tehran doesn't have many options left.
12: Their Navy is gone. Their Air Force is gone. Their leaders are all dead. Their whole country's a mess. Their economy is shot.
9: Back here in Canberra, a petition pushing for evidence-based minimum shade requirements at Canberra playgrounds has gained the backing of independent MLA Thomas Emerson. The campaign follows a 2022 audit in New South Wales, which highlighted recommendations from the Cancer Institute New South Wales that at least 70% of every playground should be covered by tree or built shade. Mr. Emerson has sponsored the community petition and is also raising concerns in the Legislative Assembly about the lack of shade at newly constructed playgrounds in Watson. 43 trees in Lennox Gardens are set to be removed after being assessed as posing a risk to public safety. The trees have reached the end of their expected lifespan, with ACT Government Urban Treescapes overseeing the removal program. Senior Director Rachel Dawes says whole lines of trees have to come down.
8: Even if they were structurally sound to remain, and we weren't concerned that they may then be affected by winds that they hadn't before experienced, they would look really unattractive and they wouldn't be providing any benefits that you would expect from a tree, particularly in such an amenity park.
9: Canberra Airport has welcomed the launch of a new direct service to Bali. The route, introduced by Virgin Australia yesterday, gives Canberrans non-stop access to one of Australia's most popular overseas holiday destinations. Head of Aviation Michael Thompson says they had a great launch.
13: Yes, it was a huge success. The plane took off with, I think, one seat vacant.
14: Wow.
13: Lots of happy, smiley people.
9: And buildings in the National Triangle will be lighting up this week to mark two different national causes. On Thursday, buildings will be illuminated blue for National Rare Cancers Day, while they will light up in teal for PTSD Awareness Day on Saturday.
16: The latest finance report.
9: The Dow Jones is up 148 points this morning at 51,712. Gold is selling at $4,184 an ounce, and one Australian dollar is buying at 69.99 US cents.
16: Sports update.
9: Lionel Messi has become the all-time leading FIFA World Cup scorer. The Argentinian, who turns 39 tomorrow, scored twice in this morning's 2-0 win over Austria. And Josh Fraser insists he hasn't lifted his eyes at the Carlton coaching job. The Blues interim coach is undefeated from five games as the club begins to narrow in its search for its next coach. Fraser telling Fox Footy his focus remains on developing players.
17: I've got a great deal of belief in what I can do as a coach, but I know I'm not the finished product. I don't know exactly when you know you're ready or when you're not, but personally I haven't lifted my eyes too much to consider what that might look like for me.
9: And that's the latest from the Capital Radio newsroom.
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15: Plenty of fog across the capital through the Glenlock interchange into Aranda and O'Connor. It's building Yamba Drive both directions past the hospital, approaching Highmarsh Drive into Woden Valley. It's getting busy now outbound on Parks Way, approaching Commonwealth Avenue. Around the Parliament Triangle, seeing some patchy congestion, but moving all well around the State Circle. Hume, we have some ongoing roadworks on Monero Highway. That's at Lanyon Drive with northbound lane closures in place there. 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If you see anything on the roads, call 1300 545 082.
18: 2CC weather. Alexander Watson Insulation. Canberra's cold. Your house doesn't have to be.
9: Mostly sunny today and 13 degrees after a morning frost and fog. Similar conditions tomorrow and 16 degrees. A partly cloudy day on Thursday and 15, then 14 and a cloudy day forecast for your Friday. Right now it's minus 1 in Cook, minus 1 in Hackett and minus 2 degrees in Woden.
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1: It's 23 minutes to 8 o'clock. When I arrived here in Canberra nearly 6 years ago, somebody else started in a new job at about the same time. He was charged with the custodianship of the Australian War Memorial. But not only that, forced to take on the role of the redevelopment that had been, kicked off by his predecessor, Brendan Nelson. I'm talking about the director of the Australian War Memorial, Matt Anderson. And it all comes to fruition tonight with the official opening of the atrium and the new Anzac Hall. Matt joins us on the line. Matt, good morning.
20: Good morning, Stephen.
1: Firstly, congratulations, because this has been a long journey. You took on the role at probably the most difficult time for any director of the War Memorial.
20: I don't think so. The chart or the course had pretty much been set by the time I got here. We had the money, of course. We didn't have any of the approvals, so we certainly had to go through that process. And there was this little thing called COVID, which slowed us down at the start.
1: Yeah.
20: But beyond that, it's just been, someone was telling me yesterday it's been about 5 years of planning. I think they said 4 years of collecting, 3 years of conserving, 2 years of designing, and 1 year of installing all of these remarkable items from the National Collection to tell stories. So it's been, extremely well planned, as you'll see tonight, magnificently executed, and I couldn't be more proud of the men and the women that I work with here.
1: As you know, I've been in the atrium, and that is an extraordinary piece of architecture, and I guess from a perspective of when you hold functions there, it gives people a real sense of what the War Memorial's about. But it's not just about a new building. And you and I have spoken about this many times over the last 5 or 6 years, is that the ability to now show current diggers and current serving personnel what their service was about, as opposed to the historical service of those that served in the First and Second World Wars and Korea and Vietnam.
20: That's right, Stephen. I often say to people that there is an unbroken line from the men and the women that jumped out of the Ascot landing boat in the First World War Gallery through to the young men and the women, and they are young, who come here now and sign the Tarancot Wall to say that they've served in the Middle East area of operations. But what we weren't able to do is tell their stories in the same way, in the same depth, and arguably in the same place as our earlier veterans. And that's what's been changed, is the fact we've created over 100,000 veterans in the last 45 years. And now those men and women can come in with their families, with their friends, with their mates, and see that their story, their service, is worthy of recognition at the Australian War Memorial. That's the thing I'm most proud of, is we've given them, I hope, the recognition that I believe they so richly deserve, but also help them find meaning that service was worth it.
1: The one thing that I always find amazing when I talk to anybody that runs any kind of museum-type institution, and we've often talked about the memorial having those three separate, distinct roles as a memorial, a museum, and also an archive, but you only have access or only the ability to display a very small percentage of your collection at any one time. Now, when it comes to curating the First and Second World Wars, the memorial's been doing that since the 40s, but it takes on a whole new learning curve for your curators to be able to display adequately these modern conflicts.
20: Yeah, it does. And we have probably, in addition to our sort of curators and our visitor service officers and the educators who walk around with school kids, one of the I best you know, sort of the gems in the memorial are our volunteer guides. And it's been fascinating over the last few weeks watching the volunteer guides coming here on weekends, coming here after hours with their notebooks, trying to make sense of how will they tell these new stories, because they are new stories. They're telling stories about campaigns that, you know, regrettably they knew very little about. They didn't know the detail of Afghanistan or of Iraq or of Syria. So the ability now to have these wonderful men and women have to interpret new objects to tell new stories that allow them to tell, you know, curate an entire visit through the memorial in 15,000 square metres of gallery space now. That's the main thing people are realising, is that, you know, before we developed, it used to be about 2 hours and 8 minutes, to be precise, that a visitor would visit the memorial. Mm. And when we spoke to them, they said, gosh, I wish I spent 4 hours.
1: Yeah.
20: And I think now the average visitor will probably decide they want to do you know, the main memorial building, the old building, or the new building, but it'll be very difficult for people to do both because there's just so much to absorb.
1: Well, I think the last time I spent a significant time at the memorial was when you took me through from a tour, must be about 5 years ago now, and I think we spent about 3 hours together there and only just touched the tip of the iceberg.
20: That's right. We that tour, we did the First World War, the Second World War, Korea, Malaya, Borneo and Vietnam. Mm. And now we're adding 69 peacekeeping missions, as I said, Afghanistan, Iraq, Syria, and it's and you know, the war in the Gulf, in the Middle East, the naval contribution that was made. We of course we now also have the F-111 on display. We have the Black Hawk on display, the light armoured fighting vehicle on display, the stunningly reinterpreted and reimagined Brisbane Bridge, which served everywhere from the Gulf War to Vietnam, sailed a million miles. They're the sorts of stories we're now telling, so I can't wait to show you through.
1: The as well as the newer conflicts, though, there's some old favourites that people can now see again in the re-envisioned Anzac Hall.
20: That's right. We, you know, the Anzac Hall that we knocked over contained Chief of George is the most requested object in our collection, and we told the story of striking by night. We had Sydney under attack with the submarines. We had our first naval victory between the Sydney and the Emden. And, of course, we had the air war over the trenches in that Peter Jackson film. So George has come back on display, completely reinterpreted, brought in with a V2 rocket. We're now telling the story, in addition to G for George, of 400 individual aviators who served in Bomber Command. Sydney under attack has been completely reimagined. Sydney versus Emden is back on display. We've added to that a Chinook, the Kandahar workhorse, and the Battle of Milne Bay, which is for the first time the Kitty Hawk, Polly the Kitty Hawk, and the captured Hargo tank, first place the Japanese were stopped on land in the Second World War. We tell that story just on the upper level of Anzac Hall. And then those First World War aviation stories are now told back in Anzac, in Aircraft Hall, where we've just discovered, recovered and restored the remarkable aircraft mural. So it's a very exciting time.
1: As Canberrans, we often don't take the time to look at the amazing institutions we have here in the nation's capital. It's generally visitors that do all of that. So I'd encourage everybody to make an appointment and come and check out the Australian War Memorial. Not only the memorial itself, but also the last post ceremonies and the various commemorations you do there. I will be rushing straight out of the door to the Sky News studios this afternoon and heading down there.
20: We can't wait to welcome you, Stephen, and all the visitors here in Canberra. They're most welcome, and they should be very proud.
1: Absolutely, and so should you. Matt, good to talk to you.
20: Thanks, mate.
1: Matt Anderson, the director of the Australian War Memorial, the official opening tonight of the new Anzac Hall and the atrium. As I've said, I've seen the atrium. It is absolutely spectacular, and I can't wait to see Anzac Hall this evening. And I encourage everybody to make time to go and check out the Australian War Memorial. And as I say, it's our most important cultural institution that commemorates those that have not only paid the ultimate sacrifice, but all those that serve and continue to serve Australia in a military capacity. It is 7:45.
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6: 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Harvey Norman half yearly clearance on now.
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24: The United Kingdom will soon welcome its seventh leader in just over a decade following Prime Minister Sir Keir Starmer's resignation. The US president says talks with Iran have created a good foundation for a successful final deal to end the war. And 43 trees in Lennox Gardens are set to be removed after being assessed as posing a risk to public safety. And in sport, Josh Fraser insists he hasn't lifted his eyes at the Carlton coaching job.
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15: Morning, I'm Brooke Shane with the latest Canberra traffic. Alpine conditions in the Snowy Mountains and Kosciuszko National Park affecting the Snowy Mountains Highway, Monero Highway and Kosciuszko Road. Very foggy conditions across the capital along the Glenlock Interchange through O'Connor and Aranda. In Gungahlin, utility works underway affecting Gundaroo Drive westbound between Horse Park Drive and Palland Street. Into Queanbeyan, we've got roadworks. Monero Street closed now in both directions between Lowe and Atkinson Street as well. 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
1: It is almost 10 minutes to 8 o'clock. 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
1: He's being described as Blues Origin great Mark Geyer. I think he only played one Origin game, didn't he? That one where he got into the punch-up with Wally Lewis. But he believes there's no way Latrell Mitchell can be picked for the Game 3 decider after tearing his calf at training. Well, that's probably right. Mitchell will miss South Sydney's game against Parramatta on Thursday night and is in serious doubt for their clash with Penrith next week. Geyer says you can't pick him if he's not fit. No, but I think there needs to be another number of other selection changes. Argentina has defeated Austria 2-0 at the FIFA World Cup. Both goals from Lionel Messi. Graham Arnold's Iraq are currently facing off against France, and I think France are leading 1-0 at the moment. moment. Let me just check that. Yeah, at halftime, France lead Iraq 1-0. Lionel Messi is now the highest or the greatest goal scorer in World Cup history. And Australia's tennis stars are continuing their preparations for Wimbledon. Adam Walton has defeated Nick Kyrgios in Mallorca. That's what's making sport news this morning.
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1: Now, the absolute muppetry that we see here in Canberra is just staggering. ACT Policing has launched a public appeal to identify a group of young riders who recklessly drove high-powered e-motorbikes through a crowded shopping centre. The dangerous incident occurred at South Point Shopping Mall in Greenway, causing widespread alarm among shoppers and retail staff. Security footage capturing the erratic behaviour has been widely circulated by investigators. I mean, let's think about this. This is the kind of thing you see in dystopian movies. Clowns riding motorbikes through shopping centres and harassing shoppers. Witnesses reported that three youths navigated their motorbikes through internal pedestrian thoroughfares at high speeds, showing complete disregard for public safety. Somebody should have coat-hanged one of these kids. During the indoor joyride, the riders executed multiple dangerous burnouts directly on the shopping centre floor, so there's damage that's now got to be fixed by the shopping centre owners. And the friction from the tyres left...

0: members, business owners or shoppers who witnessed the afternoon incident to come forward with information. Investigators are particularly keen on reviewing any mobile phone footage or dash cam recordings from the vicinity that might help positively identify the youths and their distinct motorbikes. Well, if these people are caught, the absolute book should be thrown at them. I mean, look, the muppetry is just palpable. And, you know, I say muppetry and normally I play the Muppet theme after that. I won't this time because it's not funny. It's not a joke. You know, can you imagine if you're an elderly shopper trying to just go about your business at the Hyperdome and some clown on an electric motorbike comes racing in and knocks you over? Or if you're a mum with a kid in a pram and you've got to try and get out of the way because some idiot thinks this is a fun thing to do. Or if you're now the cleaners at the shopping centre who have got to clean up the black marks over the tiles and the marble, even if they can do it properly. I mean, it's just, what possesses somebody to behave like this? Now, I often talk about the level of arrogance that seems to be apparent here in Canberra, but this is beyond that. This is not just the normal, you know, stepping in someone's way at a shopping centre. This is actively putting people's lives in danger. Or at least their physical well-being anyway. Extraordinary. 6255-1206. If you know what happened, contact police.
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0: Well, the road toll in the surrounding region, not only here in the ACT but around the area, is way too high this year. A tragic two-vehicle collision on the King's Highway near Nelligen has claimed the lives of two men. It's prompted a major investigation by emergency services. The high-impact crash involved a driver from Canberra and another from Nelligen, shutting down the vital arterial road connecting the capital to the south coast for an extended period. First responders rushed to the scene following reports of a severe head-on impact, finding both vehicles with catastrophic structural damage. Despite the rapid response and an extensive effort by paramedics and emergency personnel, both drivers succumbed to their extensive injuries at the scene. No other passengers were reported inside the vehicles. The double fatality caused massive traffic gridlock along the King's Highway, forcing police to implement local diversions while crash investigators meticulously mapped out the scene. Now, specialised forensic officers spent hours there examining skid marks and vehicle debris to reconstruct the moments leading up to the fatal encounter. Local road safety advocate groups have expressed deep sadness over the incident, noting that the King's Highway remains a notoriously challenging stretch of road. Look, I've only driven the King's Highway once, and you're taking your life in your own hands. And then with that story earlier, you know, some clown doing 160 down the King's Highway, you wonder why these things happen. Now, the tragedy's renewed community calls for accelerated safety upgrades and increased police speed detection patrols along known high-risk corridors, and police have officially appealed to the public for any dash cam footage captured by motorists travelling on the highway around the time of the crash. Investigators believe that prior driving behaviour captured on digital recorders could provide critical context as they compile a formal report for the coroner. So if you did see any of this and you've got dash cam footage, get in contact with Crime Stoppers, 1-800-333-000, or via the Crime Stoppers website. It's just important that we get to the bottom of what happened here. But the tragedy is that two men are not going home to their families. It's as simple as that. Where another two fatalities, not necessarily within the borders of the ACT, but in the surrounding area. And, you know, we've talked about the road toll this year and how significant it has been already. Extraordinary. 6255-1206. All right, lots to get through this morning. We're going to catch up very shortly with Senator Sarah Henderson, the Shadow Minister for Communications. A lot to talk about there, specifically about these Australia Post outlets being shut down. And we know that that's happening here in Canberra too, not just in regional areas. And Sarah, as always, is on top of this. We're going to talk to Lisa Thomas, the Assistant Secretary of the Parliamentary Engagement Branch at Parliament House. 125 years of federation is going to be examined soon. And we'll also talk about diabetes, 7:30 to 8.
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8: It's minus 1 degree in Canberra, but feels like minus 4. Morning frost and fog today, going for a top of 13. From the Capital Radio Newsroom, good morning. I'm Tia Priest-Willamott. The Albanese government says Sir Keir Starmer has been a very good friend of Australia, especially during AUKUS negotiations. Sir Keir has resigned as UK Prime Minister just 2 years after being elected. He's been dealing with immigration problems, a struggling economy, and soaring crime rates. Deputy Prime Minister Richard Marles says politics is a hard business.
9: Keir has been a great friend of Australia. He's been a great partner with us in terms of the progress of AUKUS, and obviously, this is a matter for Britain, and we'll see how it plays out over the coming weeks and months. But we very much appreciate his support of the relationship with Australia and his support for AUKUS.
8: The Canberra Liberals leader and shadow treasurer have launched a website aiming to track the government's debt, interest bill and long-term fiscal risks. The Liberals say their campaign highlights that the ACT is now paying $2.3 million every day in interest on government debt, with total borrowings forecast to reach $23.7 billion by 2029-30. Shadow treasurer Ed Cox says it's up to the opposition to highlight these figures.
10: We were looking through the numbers and it was so extraordinary. We've actually launched a new website called attdebtwatch.com. This is a transparency website because Canberrans deserve to know where their money is going. And you can see on this website the exact status of exactly how much debt and interest this government is racking up.
8: An Auditor-General's report into the ACT government's acquisition of the Phillips Swimming and Ice Skating Centre has found shortcomings in the process. Released on Friday, the report found officials were considering redevelopment options for the site before it had been sold to a developer. Murrumbidgee MLA Fiona Carrick says there's been no regards for the community.
11: We have been talking about this for a very long time, wanting to hang on to our facilities and the pool. In the assembly, when I start talking about it, everybody's eyeballs roll like, here she goes again. So, you know, they've known and they've just ignored it.
8: And five Australians and one New Zealander who were on board a cruise ship at the centre of a deadly hantavirus outbreak are now on their way home. The group has been isolating in a quarantine facility outside Perth for the last 42 days.
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8: The Dow Jones is up 148 points this morning at 51,712. Gold is selling at $4,190 an ounce, and one Australian dollar is buying 70.02 US cents.
13: Sports update.
8: Latrell Mitchell's injury troubles continue with an Origin 3 call-up now looking off the table after tearing his calf at Rabbitohs training. Mitchell will miss Thursday night's battle with the Eels and is in serious doubt for next week's game with the Panthers. Forward Lachlan Hubner says it's a setback.
14: Oh, obviously, he's a big influence. The boys love playing with him. He can do some freaky stuff, so to have him back would be good, but it doesn't always happen how we want it to. So, whoever's next will get the job done.
8: And at the FIFA World Cup, France are currently playing Iraq. Norway will take on Senegal later this morning. And that's the latest from the Capital Radio Newsroom.
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15: Morning, I'm Brooke Shea with the latest camper traffic. Alpine conditions in the Snowy Mountains and Kosciuszko National Park affecting the Snowy Mountains Highway, Benaroo Highway, Kosciuszko Road and Alpine Way. Busy delays southbound Gungullin Drive approaching Belconnen Way. Busy again for Caswell Drive towards the Glenlock Interchange. Parks Way, that's filling up eastbound past Commonwealth Avenue and Anzac Parade towards the City Square. And the Parliament Triangle, that's getting busy now all around the State Circle. Have you heard? 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
3: 2CC weather. Alexander Watson Insulation. Canberra's cold. Your house doesn't have to be.
8: Mostly sunny today and 13 degrees after a morning frost and fog. Similar conditions tomorrow and 16 degrees. A partly cloudy day on Thursday and 15, then 14 and a cloudy day forecast for your Friday. Right now it's 0 in Franklin, 0 in Campbell and minus 2 degrees in Isaacs.
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22: It's 8:07 on this Tuesday, the 23rd of June. Frank in MacArthur says, we have the same problem in MacArthur as the idiots on e-bikes at the Hyperdome. They regularly tear up MacArthur Park on their bikes and ride up Jackie Howe Crescent on one wheel. Yeah, well, it's not, look, it's not an exclusive thing, but in this particular case, they drove through the middle of a shopping centre, Frank, and put people's lives at risk. Let's hope that they are caught and brought to justice. Now, Anthony Albanese, we know, has a real problem with the truth. One Nation have been very, very successful in raising over $4 million for their Fire the Liar campaign. Of course, you're not allowed to call him a liar in Parliament, but out here in the real world, people are saying a lot worse than that. But the hypocrisy of this man knows no bounds. Now, he's attacked One Nation leader Pauline Hanson after disclosures revealed that she received a $1.5 million private aircraft from mining magnate Gina Rinehart. Now, this was all very transparent. We knew about it at the time. Normally, when there's a donation from some major figure, we don't find out about it until well after an election with the disclosures. But the Prime Minister accused One Nation of pretending to stand for battlers while simultaneously flying an aircraft provided by Australia's Richard Person. Now, critics have obviously instantly labelled this bloke as a rank hypocrite, noting that the Labor Party routinely accepts massive corporate and elite financial backing. It's extraordinary that he accuses somebody else of not standing for battlers when this bloke has done everything he can to make life hard for average Australians. If you're a small business person, you've almost been forced out of business by this bloke. If you're a regular battler, you can't afford to keep a roof over your head, you can't afford to put food on the table, you can't afford to put fuel in your car or pay your electricity bills, all on this bloke's watch. Well, who's standing up for the battlers in Labor? But let's have a look at the extensive list of billionaires that have supported the Labor Party. And this is aside from the union movement that props up Labor at the expense of their own members. Pratt Holdings, Anthony Pratt and the Pratt family, billionaires. Lindsay Fox, long-time supporter of the Labor Party, billionaire. Australian Capital Equity, the vehicle of billionaire Kerry Stokes. Edward Craven, provided by the billionaire online gambling entrepreneur, Andrew and Nicola Forrest. Financial receipts processed through Fortescue Metals Group and Tatarang. Harry Triggerboff, the property developer behind the Meriton Properties Group, has funded the Labor Party. So apparently those billionaires are okay, but if it's Gina Rinehart, no. Fair dinkum. What a clown this bloke is. 6255 1206.
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22: All right, time to talk federal politics with the Shadow Minister for Communications, Senator Sarah Henderson. Sarah, clearly there's no mirrors at the Clifftop Mansion in Copacabana.
1: Look, as you say, we are seeing the Prime Minister lie over and over again, deceive. I mean, he is a complete incompetent fraud. And, you know, we don't use that sort of brutal language every day in politics, but Australians are so angry because they have been so deceived. I mean, this is a budget of lies and broken promises. Labor promised, Stephen, they would not touch capital gains tax,
22: yep,
1: negative gearing, trusts, superannuation, and of course there's also the lie on the Stage 3 tax cuts. Labor continues to break promises. They continue to lie. You cannot trust a word this Prime Minister says. And I'll tell you what, we are determined to stand up for Australians every single day. We are not going to cop Labor's toxic taxes. They don't need a tweak. They don't need a carve-out. Yeah. They don't need another Canberra fix. They need to be axed. These are bad for families, bad for small businesses, bad for our economy and bad for our country. And we are working day and night to scrap those taxes.
22: Sarah, I want to talk about issues that are explicitly in your portfolio areas, communications shadow. There was a lot of talk about Pauline Hanson's speech at the press club and her comments on the ABC and SBS. Now, I don't share her view that they need to be shut down or turned into subscription services, but you've been very vocal in your criticism of the ABC. I mean, at the very least, it needs to be forced to uphold its charter.
1: Look, that's right, and I have to say my continuing criticism of the ABC is because the ABC is continuing to fail Australians. And we saw another terrible case just yesterday, Stephen, where the ABC, despite indicating during Senate estimates when I raised the question that they would consider an opinion from Sal Grover, who of course is championing the rights of single-sex spaces and the rights of women and girls under the Sex Discrimination Act, because their rights have effectively been expunged in the Tickle and Gill case. Well, she was shut down and she was told when she argued that biological sex was a matter of fact, she was told she had got things wrong and they would not be running her op-ed. So they ran an op-ed from an academic who claimed that this case was a great victory for women's rights. Of course, many Australians vehemently disagree with this because it sidelined women and children.
22: Yeah.
1: But the ABC would not comply with its obligations to be impartial and run an op-ed from Salgrover. And it's these types of decisions we are seeing every day where the ABC is infected with activism, not proper journalism, that is dragging down the trust and credibility of our national broadcaster.
22: We should also point out that you are a former ABC journalist, so you've been inside the asylum. You speak with some authority on this.
1: I worked there for 9 years and I can see things that are happening now that if they'd happened when I was at the ABC, you wouldn't have a job. I mean, you cannot have conflicts of interest. You cannot be biased. You must be fair and faithful to the truth. And I think on so many times we've seen the ABC fail to meet basic standards. And let's not forget, Stephen, this is $1.2 billion and more of taxpayers' funds every single year. I mean, there are parts of the ABC that I think do a good job. Yep. I mean, they are play a very valuable role, particularly in the regions. But every part of the ABC must serve all Australians. There are 2,000 people working in the news and current affairs divisions of the ABC. That's a lot of people. They should be doing a much better job, I think, to deliver the news and information impartially and accurately. And of course, now, as we know, after my call, along with Macavia Cash and Angie Bell, the ABC will be in the spotlight at the Royal Commission because I think they've also failed to report matters accurately and fairly. And thereafter, there are also issues I've raised at Senate estimates. And now, of course, they will be having to sort of be accountable for their actions before the Royal Commission.
22: Sarah, another thing that you've highlighted, and this came out after intense questioning of the boss of Australia Post, is what you've described as a secret plan to shut post offices and postal agencies. I mean, we've seen it here in Tharwa in the ACT. We've also seen post offices shut within suburban Canberra as well. Now, I know Australia Post is a corporatised entity these days and it has to operate fiscally responsibly, but surely there's a minimum level of service that has to be applied here.
1: Well, there is a minimum level of service. The legislation provides there must be at least 4,000 post offices across the country and 2,500 of those post offices must be in the regions. Now, we, again, in Senate estimates, the Managing Director and CEO of Australia Post, Paul Graham, gave evidence saying there was no active closure plan in place. I raised concerns, in fact, that perhaps reminding him that he was on oath because they were not forthcoming at all with what they were doing with the future of Australia Post's retail network. And he denied it, you know, until he was black and blue in the face. No active closure program. We then discover a secret leaked document with a plan for mass closures, not just in Victoria and New South Wales, but also right across the regions. And that is just unacceptable. And so we are calling on the Minister and Australia Post to come clean with their secret plan, which is to close dozens of post offices and to downgrade many other post offices. And we're really upset about this. We have a proposal for a Senate inquiry. We will vote on that today, Stephen, because Liberal and National members understand that the post office in our local community plays a vital role, particularly where there is nowhere else to do your banking or to pay your bills. And the coalition, and you're going to see how good coalition local Liberal members and National Party members are, because when our communities come under threat, when these government services are threatened with closure or cuts, or the sorts of rubbish that we are seeing from Medical Worlds, we are going to fight very hard because we understand how valuable these services are to so many people across this country.
22: I'd say Annika Wells could do a tour of post offices, but that'd cost an absolute fortune the way she uses Comcast, etc.
1: Sarah, well, she'd probably go to the post offices in New York and Paris. Yes. And perhaps she needs to get out into the regions and understand what an important role they play. And it is a disgrace that this secret plan we've uncovered, we've asked, you know, what does the minister know? Has she approved this plan? How many jobs will be lost? How many post offices will close? She has failed to be straight with Australians about their plans for our postage system. That is just completely unacceptable. And this leaked document, of course, is a very significant embarrassment, not just for Australia Post, but also for the minister.
2: Indeed. Sarah, good to talk to you. We'll catch up in a couple of weeks.
1: Thanks so much, Stephen. Bye.
2: Senator Sarah Henderson, the Shadow Minister for Communications. It's 18 past eight.
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8: The Canberra Liberals leader and shadow treasurer have launched a website aiming to track the government's debt, interest bill and long-term fiscal risks. An Auditor-General's report into the ACT government's acquisition of the Spillip Swimming and Ice Skating Centre has found shortcomings in the process, and five Australians and one New Zealander who were on board a cruise ship at the centre of a deadly hantavirus outbreak are now on their way home. And in sport, Latrell Mitchell's injury troubles continue, with an Origin 3 call-up now looking off the table after tearing his calf at Rabbitohs training.
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15: Morning, I'm Brooke Shane with the latest Canberra traffic. In Lynham, it's a busy southbound Gungahlin Drive from Gingera Drive, approaching Belconnen Way. Slow again onto Caswell Drive to the Glenlock Interchange from Aranda. Into Canberra Central, it's slowing up Parks Way eastbound past Commonwealth Avenue and Anzac Parade with ongoing roadworks. Got plenty of foggy conditions across the capital. Let's take it easy, travelling on the Majura Parkway, approaching the Federal Highway and through Collector and Sutton as well. Want to feel like a big deal? 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If you see anything on the roads, call 1300 545 082.
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1: 22 and a half past eight, freezing fog this morning with intervals of clouds and sunshine heading towards a high of around 12 degrees. Right now, though, it is cloudy and 0 degrees, but feels like 3 degrees. The fog is very thick out there, so be very, very careful when you're out and about on the roads. Now, I was talking this morning about the need to teach history in our schools. Well, Parliament House does a great job with that. And these school holidays, the public will have an opportunity to explore special areas of Australian Parliament House with a free event, it's called Democracy Kids in the House. It's a family event to help mark the 125 years of Federation. Kicks off on the 9th of July. To tell us about it, Lisa Thomas is the Assistant Secretary of the Parliamentary Engagement Branch at the Department of Parliamentary Services. Lisa, good morning.
2: Morning, Stephen. How are you?
1: Very, very well. I love the things that you guys do at Parliament House. I mean, I go down there and engage in political and journalism type stuff, and that's not the fun stuff. But when it comes to what you can actually teach people about democracy, the scope is amazing.
2: Yeah, thank you. And we're holding a very exciting event. And as you point out, it is during the school holidays, which is convenient, but it's very much an all-ages event. Everyone is welcome, families, children. It's called Democracy Kids in the House. And we're really inviting people to come and celebrate all things democracy. And most importantly, I guess, we're opening up some spaces that are generally only reserved for parliamentarians, for the floors of the chambers in the House of Representatives and the Senate. So that's a really rare chance to walk the floors and understand where democracy happens and see where laws are debated, where laws are made, and hear all about it from our friendly staff while you're there. And you can also go and grab a democracy sausage sizzle immediately afterwards as well.
1: I love the sound of that, a democracy sausage sizzle. And it's great that we don't have to go to an election to do it. Now, I recently got to sit on the green leather at Old Parliament House. Do we get to sit on the benches in as part of this display?
2: I think the idea is a roving exploration.
1: Okay,
2: I guess you may be able to sit down and have a little seat while you're there and take it all in. You'll also have a wonderful opportunity to see our Australian national flag up close. So one of the flags that does fly on top of Parliament House will be down in our Great Hall for that morning, and you'll be able to see it unfurled by our expert staff at 10:30 and 11:30 a.m. and get really up close to the flag and engage with the flag and touch the flag. It is enormous. It's about the size of a double-decker bus, so it really is something to behold if you ever have the chance to see it up close.
1: Tell us about the Use Your Voice interactive display.
2: And so that is our thing where we're asking children and families to come in and join and have their say, write down, I guess, what their values are, what democracy means to them, and that will contribute to a community wall, an interactive display that will be there for everyone to see. So thinking about what your response would be to some really fun and thoughtful question prompts, and invite you to think about what matters to you, really, what our shared values are, what fairness means to you, and what democracy means in our everyday lives.
1: Now, Lisa, do we need to book in for this?
2: Yes, please. So registrations are a must. You can visit our page at aph.gov.au/visit, and that will take you to all the events on at Parliament House. If you just scroll down that page and look for Democracy Kids in the House on Thursday the 9th of July, and we welcome everyone to come along then and join in the fantastic fun.
1: Yeah, and check out all the other great displays and opportunities you have there too. Lisa, great to talk to you this morning.
2: Wonderful. Thanks, Stephen.
1: Cheers. Lisa Thomas is the Assistant Secretary of the Parliamentary Engagement Branch at the Department of Parliamentary Services, aph.gov.au/visit. Book in for Democracy Kids in the House. It's a special event to mark 125 years of Federation on the 9th of July during the school holidays. I think it's absolutely sensational, the work they do down there. Let's have a look at what's happening in North America.
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1: United States and Iranian officials have completed an initial round of diplomatic negotiations in Switzerland, laying out a 60-day roadmap for a potential peace agreement following recent military engagements. A large section of central Canada is currently experiencing a severe heat wave, prompting extreme weather alerts across Quebec and Ontario. Vice President J.D. Vance of the U.S. Has delivered public remarks in Washington following his return returned from diplomatic meetings in Europe, stressing that the administration remains committed to peaceful resolution in the Middle East. State and local leaders in Arizona are attempting to finalise a comprehensive legislative budget before the upcoming deadlines. And the United States Supreme Court recently reinstated the murder conviction in the historical case of Etan Patz, a young boy who went missing in New York City decades ago. The decision brings a new legal closure to a decades-long investigation. It's 27 and a half past eight.
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9: It's minus 1 degree in Canberra, but feels like minus 4. Morning frost and fog today, going for a top of 13. From the Capital Radio Newsroom, good morning. I'm Tia Priest-Willamott. The Albanese government says Sir Keir Starmer has been a very good friend of Australia, especially during AUKUS negotiations. Sir Keir has resigned as UK Prime Minister just 2 years after being elected. He's been dealing with immigration problems, a struggling economy and soaring crime rates. Deputy Prime Minister Richard Marles says politics is a hard business.
10: Keir has been a great friend of Australia. He's been a great partner with us in terms of the progress of AUKUS and obviously, this is a matter for Britain and we'll see how it plays out over the coming weeks and months. But we very much appreciate his support of the relationship with Australia and his support for AUKUS.
9: The Canberra Liberals leader and shadow treasurer have launched a website aiming to track the government's debt, interest bill and long-term fiscal risks. The Liberals say their campaign highlights that the ACT is now paying $2.3 million every day in interest on government debt, with total borrowings forecast to reach $23.7 billion by 2029-30. Shadow treasurer Ed Cox says it's up to the opposition to highlight these figures.
11: We were looking through the numbers and it was so extraordinary. We've actually launched a new website called attdebtwatch.com. This is a transparency website because Canberrans deserve to know where their money is going. And you can see on this website the exact status of exactly how much debt and interest this government is racking up.
9: An Auditor General's report into the ACT government's acquisition of the Phillips Swimming and Ice Skating Centre has found shortcomings in the process. Released on Friday, the report found officials were considering redevelopment options for the site before it had been sold to a developer. Murrumbidgee MLA Fiona Carrick says there's been no regards for the community.
12: We have been talking about this for a very long time, wanting to hang on to our facilities and the pool. In the assembly, when I start talking about it, everybody's eyeballs roll like, here she goes again. So, you know, they've known and they've just ignored it.
9: And five Australians and one New Zealander who were on board a cruise ship at the centre of a deadly hantavirus outbreak are now on their way home. The group has been isolating in a quarantine facility outside Perth for the last 42 days.
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13: The latest finance report.
9: The Dow Jones is up 148 points this morning at 51,712. Gold is selling at $4,190 an ounce, and one Australian dollar is buying 70.02 US cents.
13: Sports update.
9: Latrell Mitchell's injury troubles continue with an Origin 3 call-up now looking off the table after tearing his calf at Rabbitohs training. Mitchell will miss Thursday night's battle with the Eels and is in serious doubt for next week's game with the Panthers. Forward Lachlan Hubner says it's a setback.
14: Oh, obviously, he's a big influence. The boys love playing with him. He can do some freaky stuff, so to have him back would be good, but it doesn't always happen how we want it to. So, whoever's next will get the job done.
9: And at the FIFA World Cup, France are currently playing Iraq. Norway will take on Senegal later this morning. And that's the latest from the Capital Radio Newsroom.
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16: Morning, I'm Brooke Shin with the latest Canberra traffic. It's stacked up out of Fishwick northbound Majura Parkway from Canberra Avenue, approaching Pialago Avenue. In Lynham, it's busy southbound Gungahlin Drive from Jindera Drive, approaching Belconnen Way. So again, onto Caswell Drive from the Glenlock Interchange through Randa. Into Canberra Central, Barton, it's busy Kings Avenue, approaching Morshead Drive into Russell. And Parksway slowing up eastbound past Commonwealth Avenue and Anzac Parade around the city square. 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
15: 2CC weather. Alexander Watson Insulation. Canberra's cold. Your house doesn't have to be.
9: Mostly sunny today and 13 degrees after a morning frost and fog. Similar conditions tomorrow and 16 degrees. A partly cloudy day on Thursday and 15, then 14 and a cloudy day forecast for your Friday. Right now it's 0 in Franklin, 0 in Campbell and minus 2 degrees in Isaacs.
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20: This is Budgie Baker, and there was a few extra snow showers early last night, but it looks like a mainly sunny day ahead, and we did have some snow making overnight, which is very welcome. Selwyn lifts ready to spin once we get enough snow on the ground. Charlotte Pass. First timers today, they can ride the Cozzy Carpet for a bit of fun, and that Cozzy Triple Chair will open from 11 for foot passengers who may be heading off on a guided tour. Perisher, Front Valley still just a conveyor going for the first timers. They were making snow on Front Valley though. They're going to have Harry's and Herman's conveyor open in Smeagans as well today. Threadbow, Friday Flat, still pretty good as he does a chair. Two more snow runners in action and a few more days with this cold. The weather for the snowmakers is going to make a world of difference, and you can ski, play and save at Selwyn Snow Resort, the most affordable snow resort in New South Wales.
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1: 22 minutes to 9, type 2 diabetes affects more than 1.7 million people in Australia, with that diagnosis almost tripling over the past two decades. I'm one of them. I'm hoping my next set of blood tests show a significant turnaround. Well, it should, given the work I've done. But it accounts for over 2% of Australia's total disease burden and is also a major contributing factor for heart disease, kidney disease, dementia and amputation. Now, the clinical inclinations are obvious there, but the cost of nearly $3 billion per year is the economic side of that. Now, the broader economic impacts include lost productivity, long-term care costs, and they're estimated at a further $17.6 billion. So that's over $20 billion all up. Now, Australians living with type 2 diabetes could benefit from the latest results of a 12-month study which found that a digital program focused on nutrition, education and behaviour change could help reverse type 2 diabetes. To talk to us about this, Professor Peter Brunker is the founder of Defeat Diabetes and joins us now. Professor, good morning.
21: Morning, Stephen.
1: How does this work? Is this, are we talking about an app here?
21: It was originally an app, and it's now both an app and a web-based program. So basically this is a program that has 12 lessons, if you like, in it, that takes you through everything you need to know about type 2 diabetes, both the why and the how, and also gives you some tools as to what to do about it, in particular nutrition. And we focus largely on reducing the amount of carbohydrate in the diet, because type 2 diabetes is basically a disease of carbohydrate intolerance.
1: Yep.
21: So it sort of makes perfect sense to reduce the amount of carbohydrates, because that's the thing that raises your blood sugar. So, which is what the type 2 diabetes is all about. And we've shown in our 12-month study that we had 99 patients with type 2 diabetes referred by their general practitioners into the study. They had access to the Defeat Diabetes program for 12 months, and about half of them actually put their diabetes below the diagnostic threshold, so they were no longer officially considered to have type 2 diabetes. And that's something that's pretty exciting.
1: Yeah, no doubt about that. I guess the thing that I think of, and, you know, I have been on a fitness kick for the last 3 years after a diagnosis of type 2 diabetes. It was my blood glucose levels weren't particularly, well, I mean, they're high enough for the threshold, but relatively close to it. And the thing that has struck me is that if you're being managed by a GP, you know all the things you've got to do. It's about the discipline to make sure that you're doing them. How does that play into this?
21: Yeah, that's a very important thing. Well, I'm not sure that people really know what everyone knows what they've got to do, because there's been so much emphasis on demonising sort of fat that we've sort of allowed people to creep up their carbohydrate intake over the last sort of couple of decades.
1: Yeah.
21: So I think, now there's a bit of a swing back. Now we realise that certain, there are plenty of healthy fats around that we should be focusing on reducing carbohydrates. So that's, I guess, the first thing. The second thing is, people always tell me that, this sort of diet is not sustainable. You can't sustain a reduced carbohydrate diet, and that's, I really think the only people who say that are people who haven't tried it. For a start, it's a very easy diet to follow. It's basically, it's a real food diet. It's the way our grandparents used to eat. Meat and fish and eggs and dairy and vegetables and fruit. That's really the basis of it. We try to avoid the processed foods and ultra-processed foods that that we all see. The other thing that allows you to sort of continue on is that you feel so good on it.
1: Yeah.
21: I mean, you lose weight, you have energy, you sleep better, all these sort of things. So that's very motivating to resist that little temptation and so on. So, we work on behaviour change, certainly. You know, that's part of it, and part of it's also just educating people what to eat.
1: Peter, people always say to me, Peter, do you feel better after you've lost all this weight? And I say, well, I get up at 2:15 in the morning, so I don't really know. But the reality is it does. But some of the statistics you've got here have been very, very promising. 78% of people on this study improve their blood glucose levels. Now, obviously not all of those to the levels you want them to, but that's fairly significant.
21: Yeah. I mean, as you would know, suffering from the condition yourself, it's the blood glucose levels that cause all those complications you mentioned before, the heart disease and the dementia and so on. So keeping your blood glucose levels down is the key to preventing all those complications of type 2 diabetes. And that's really what makes type 2 diabetes, I think, the single biggest health issue in the country. It's not so much the disease per se, it's all those complications. And it's the biggest risk factor for heart disease and the biggest risk factor for dementia, et cetera, et cetera. So it's such an important disease and just doesn't get the focus that some other conditions get.
1: Yeah, it is. Given how significant the problem is, I don't understand that, I've got to say. So tell us about the program itself. I mean, obviously it's more than just a meal plan and recipes, et cetera. Is there a tracking function that helps people sort of stick to the diet?
21: Yep. There's a tracking function, so there's a whole bunch of videos, articles, as you say, recipes and meal plans. We're not only on diet, of course, we focus on things like exercise and sleep and stress management and so on, but diet is probably the major focus of it. So there's all those different components of it. There's a lot of practical information, how do I, what do I eat when I go out to restaurants and take away food and shopping and things like that. So, there's all the theory, but they're explained pretty simply, but there's a lot of very practical information for people, not just people who already have type 2 diabetes, but there are probably another couple of million people in Australia who have what we call pre-diabetes or metabolic syndrome. And then there's, all those who have family history of diabetes who are pretty keen to avoid it long term. And people have got to remember that you don't develop type 2 diabetes overnight. It takes 10 or 15 years of hard work of eating crap food to, to develop type 2 diabetes. And, the sooner you can get onto improving your diet and exercise, then that you reduce the chances of getting this pretty horrible disease.
1: Well, the good news is it took me about 35 years to develop it, and it's taken me about 3 years to start turning it around. But interesting things on the study here is the participants lost an average of 5 kilos over what period?
21: Over the 12 months.
1: Okay.
21: Pretty consistent. As well as that, their blood pressure improved. Their liver function improved. A lot of people have this fatty liver associated with type 2 diabetes. So there were marked improvements in pretty much all the health parameters. So it wasn't just the sugar that is helped by improving your diet to like a real food diet is what we focus on.
1: And one of your 8 participants were able to get rid of all the diabetes medication completely.
21: Yep. Yeah, absolutely. All the ones who were taking, not in this study, but people who are taking insulin, who are the particularly severe type 2 diabetes. Now, nearly all of them can get off the insulin if they go onto a low carbohydrate diet. But in our case, a number of the participants reduced their medication or were able to actually get off their medication. So, and as we know, every medication has side effects, and you feel, if you can get off the medication, so much the better.
1: So, Peter, how do people that are suffering from diabetes get a hold of this and take part in the program?
21: The Defeat Diabetes program is available either through an app, through your app store, or on the web, defeatdiabetes.com.au. You can sign up for that. It's cheap. It costs about a cup of coffee a fortnight, and it's a very effective program, and it can change your life.
1: All right. Well, in the ad break, I'm going straight to the app store. Peter, good to talk to you this morning.
21: Thanks, David. All the best with your health, too.
1: Thank you very much. Professor Peter Brunka, the Defeat Diabetes founder, that app, check it out in the app store or defeatdiabetes.com.au. I think the study results are absolutely extraordinary. It is 13 and a half minutes to nine.
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9: The Canberra Liberals leader and shadow treasurer have launched a website aiming to track the government's debt, interest bill and long-term fiscal risks. An Auditor-General's report into the ACT government's acquisition of the Phillip Swimming and Ice Skating Centre has found shortcomings in the process, and five Australians and one New Zealander who were on board a cruise ship at the centre of a deadly hantavirus outbreak are now on their way home. And in sports, Latrell Mitchell's injury troubles continue, with an Origin 3 call-up now looking off the table after tearing his calf at Rabbitohs training.
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16: And at Watson, I'm seeing the Federal Highway slowing up in patches both ways, approaching the Barton Highway. Horsepark Drive, that's slowed down the hill, approaching Gundaroo Drive into Gungahlin. Southbound delays on Gungahlin and Caswell Drive towards the Glenlock Interchange from Aranda into Fishwick. That's still pretty busy. Northbound Majura Parkway from Canberra Avenue to Pielago Avenue, quite busy. Canberra Central, it's stacked up on Kings Avenue outbound through Barton, approaching Morshead Drive into Russell. Traffic impacts are continuing in June on Commonwealth Avenue for Light Rail Stage 2A. 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If you see anything on the roads, call 1300 545082.
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1: It is 9 minutes to 9 o'clock. Ron from Charmwood, good morning.
27: Good morning, Stephen. The type 2 and the pre-diabetes.
1: Yeah.
27: There's a lady by the name of Mee Yin Boone who's working on a program to notify, to get people notified who have got pre-diabetes on how to beat it and how to not cross over to type 2. They're working on a program at the moment.
1: Yeah, well, there's a number of programs out there. There's the Total Wellbeing Diet that the CSIRO do and various other things that, look, the reality is if you're diagnosed with pre-diabetes, you just need to start living a healthy lifestyle.
27: Well, that's right. Yeah, I followed the Michael, I watched the Michael Mosley thing when he was over in Australia and how he cured some of the people.
1: Yeah.
27: And I started to follow his diet, but I've gone off a little bit.
1: My problem is I started it too late. I waited until I crossed over before I started and then...
27: I was high type 2. I still am a bit, but it's the munchies at night get me.
1: Yeah, what I've started doing is just, you know, I got rid of all the junk food out of the house and just, I always keep a lot of fruit there.
27: Likewise.
1: Apples and mandarins is... they're my go-to, and occasionally some grapes. But, you got to be careful with that too. I mean, too much of that can be problematic.
27: Yeah, grapes are little sugar bombs.
1: Yeah, exactly, exactly. But that's why I don't do it very often.
27: Yeah, but anyway, locals are working on a program on how to notify people and to get the GPs to do blood tests and all that sort of thing. So they're working on it. So we may be able to cure it for good one day.
1: Yeah, absolutely.

0: on 2CC Breakfast with Stephen Sinatiempo. Sports Shorts.
1: Wallabies coach Joe Schmidt has stood by his decision not to name a captain ahead of the Nations Championship. Incumbent Harry Wilson and Reds teammate Fraser McWright are favoured for the role. Australia take on Ireland next week. Latrell Mitchell's injury troubles continue with an Origin 3 call-up now looking off the table after tearing his calf at Rabbitohs training. He'll miss Thursday night's battle with the Eels and is in serious doubt for next week's game with the Panthers. And Lionel Messi has got his 18th World Cup goal, making him the most prolific scorer in the tournament's history. The 38-year-old netted both goals in Argentina's 2-0 win over Austria. All right, that fog is still looking particularly thick out there. So if you're out and about on the roads, just be very, very careful and drive to the conditions. We're expecting the fog to dissipate eventually, but they're telling us freezing fog this morning with intervals in clouds and sunshine, a high of 12 degrees. Tonight, partly cloudy with a low of minus 2. Light fog right now. Well, it's not light fog, I can tell you, looking out the window. 2 degrees, but it feels like 5 degrees. No wind to speak of, and the air quality is poor. Tomorrow, mostly sunny with a top of 15 degrees, turning cloudy and 14 on Thursday. Wednesday, tomorrow we're told crystal clear skies. There you go. Friday, decreasing clouds, becoming cloudy and 14 degrees. Saturday, clouds yielding to sun and 14. Sunday, mostly cloudy and 13. So the rest of the week is looking pretty good. All right, shall we have a look at some famous birthdays before we move on?

Geraldine Turner is 76, Australian singer and actress who appeared in a lot of musicals like and movies like The Wog Boy and Careful He Might Hear You. Frances McDormand is 69, the US actress and wife and of director Joel Coen. She produced and starred in Nomadland, playing Fern. Chris Fagan is 65 today, the AFL coach and former Aussie Rules footballer who coached the Brisbane Lions from the 2017 season onwards. Coached them to their 24 and 25 grand final victories. The oldest coach to feature in a grand final at 64 last year. Selma Blair, the US actress who is in Legally Blonde, is 54. Aussie actor Joel Edgerton is 52. My old mate Joe Hildebrand from Sky News is 50 today. Doesn't look a day over 30. Jason Mraz is 49. He had hits like this one. No, this one. Oh, well, that's all we've got time for. I can't play you the song. That's all we've got time for today. We will be back to do it all again tomorrow from 5:30 in the morning. If you want to get in touch with us overnight, head to 2cc.net.au and click on the feedback icon. Stick around now, though. Mark Levy's in next for the morning show. But until we come back in the wee small hours of tomorrow morning, don't do anything I wouldn't do. Don't be a muppet. Don't drive like a lunatic in these conditions. And don't stop believing.

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6: It's 2 degrees in Canberra, but feels like minus one. Morning frost and fog today, going for a top of 13. From the Capital Radio Newsroom, good morning. I'm Tia Priest-Willamott. ACT Policing is seeking information about three youths who rode e-motorbikes through a Greenway shopping centre last Monday. About 8pm on June 15th, three young people entered South Point Shopping Centre riding two e-motorbikes at speed. One of the riders stopped and deliberately did a burnout, leaving large marks and damage to the floor near the customer service desk. There's a video of the incident on the ACT Policing website and Facebook page, with anyone who can help identify the three young people asked to contact Crime Stoppers. Experts are urging people to keep an eye on their heart health, with nearly half of those living with chronic kidney disease also suffering heart failure. More than 500,000 Australians have the disease, with the number growing each year. Professor Jerry Greenfield says many people with heart disease have other conditions like diabetes.
7: Even when people with type 1 diabetes manage their blood sugar levels well, their risk of heart disease remains significantly higher than the general population.
6: The United Kingdom will soon welcome its seventh leader in just over a decade. Prime Minister Sir Keir Starmer has announced his resignation as Labour leader so the party can choose his replacement by September. Australia's PM says Sir Keir can be proud of his achievements during his time in office. A petition calling for evidence-based minimum shade standards for Canberra's playgrounds is being sponsored by independent MLA Thomas Emerson. It follows an audit across New South Wales in 2022 that found the Cancer Institute New South Wales recommending that every playground be at least 70% covered by built and tree shade. Mr. Emerson has sponsored the community petition as he asks questions in the Assembly about the lack of shades at new playgrounds in Watson. It's been revealed 43 trees are getting the chop in Lennox Gardens. The trees are now at the stage of their lifespan where they pose a public risk, with ACT Government Urban Treescapes tasked with their removal. Senior Director Rachel Dawes says it's a difficult decision, but it has to be done.
8: The difficulty is we're talking about an old windbreak of trees that have provided that shelter, and they're a radiata pine, which is not an extensive lifespan. They were never meant to be there forever. All things come to an end at some point.
6: And a study has found fears about climate change and global warming are leading to fewer young Australians wanting children. The Institute of Family Studies has polled 10,000 Aussies aged between 19 and 24.
9: Sports update.
6: Latrell Mitchell has had a fresh injury setback with a calf tear, all but ruling him out of the State of Origin decider. There were hopes the South Sydney centre would be back on deck for the Blues when they head behind enemy lines in Brisbane. Blues great Mark Geyer has told Sports Today they can't carry someone under an injury cloud.
10: Of course, when everyone, you know, thought he's going to be back this weekend, yes, because all eyes would have been on him against Parramatta. But if he doesn't play against Parramatta, you can't pick him for State of Origin.
6: And at the World Cup, the second half of France's clash with Iraq has been delayed due to lightning strikes in the area, the French leading 1-0 at halftime. Meanwhile, Lionel Messi has further added to his legacy in world football, becoming the all-time leading goal scorer at the FIFA World Cup. The Argentinian captain scored both goals in a 2-0 win over Austria, taking his personal tally to 18.
11: Well, this truth is stranger than fiction. There were four or five Austrians in the way, but he found a way because he works miracles.
6: That call from SBS. And that's the latest from the Capital Radio Newsroom.
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12: Around Canberra Central, out of Barton, Kings Avenue, slowing outbound, approaching Morshead Drive into Russell. Parksway slowing up eastbound past Commonwealth Avenue and Anzac Parade around the city square as well. Slowing up southbound Gungahlin and Caswell Drive, approaching the Glenlock Interchange from Aranda. And the Majura Parkway getting a good run approaching the Federal Highway. 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I'm Brooke Sheehan. That's the latest Canberra traffic.
5: 2CC weather. Alexander Watson Insulation. Canberra's cold. Your house doesn't have to be.
6: Mostly sunny today and 13 degrees after a morning frost and fog. Similar conditions tomorrow and 16 degrees. A partly cloudy day on Thursday and 15, then 14 and a cloudy day forecast for your Friday. Right now it's 2 degrees in Kayleen, 2 degrees in Braddon and it's 2 degrees in Wanniassa.
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1: A very good morning to you on this Tuesday, the 23rd of June. I'm Mark Levy. Welcome to Mornings as we broadcast in Sydney, Canberra and across Australia on the 2GB app. Coming up on the show today, One Nation proving a force to be reckoned with ahead of the New South Wales election. The Treasurer to hand down the New South Wales budget, but don't expect any sugar hits. A government agency floating the idea of tax-free wages for apprentices, while in sport, the Wallabies legend who claims rugby union didn't want him. Quick look at Sydney's weather. Rain, hail or shine, NRMA will be here to help when unexpected weather comes your way. NRMA Insurance, a help company. We're in for a mostly sunny day. Tops of 19 in the city. The same out west. While in Canberra, for our 2CC listeners, morning frost, then fog, developing into a sunny day with a high of just 13 degrees. As always, love to hear from you this morning. The number to call, 131873. You can email me at 2gb.com. And the text line's up and running, 0460 873 873. Well, it's Budget Day in New South Wales, but the political chatter in the corridors of State Parliament will be dominated by some new polling that's out today suggesting One Nation is on track to pass the coalition and become the official opposition. More on that in just a moment, and I'm sure it'll get quite the response on the open line this morning. But I want to start the show today with the federal government's refusal to act on the rise of anti-Semitism that led up to the Bondi Beach massacre, because there's further proof today that the attack, I think, could have been prevented, and 6 months on, nothing has changed. I was prepared to let the Royal Commission run its course. The public hearings involved some harrowing submissions, especially from members of the Jewish community who have been subjected to some of the most vile behaviour for simply practising their faith. We've heard from the security and intelligence agencies, and thankfully, the Royal Commissioner, Virginia Bell, has ensured the inquiry is transparent by rejecting no fewer than three applications from the government to keep secret some of their intelligence. The Royal Commission is set to hand down its report later this year. However, it's clear to me that the Albanese government is now using it as some sort of shield, despite the need to act on the hatred that's still permeating through our society. All the while, the Jewish community continues to live with anxiety. And you'll remember we warned on this show about the very real threat of a Bondi Beach terrorist attack in the months leading up to December 14 last year, unless something was done to stop the hatred against Jews. The peak bodies of the Australian Jewish community repeatedly warned the government that the unchecked explosion of anti-Semitism in our streets, our universities and our schools would inevitably lead to bloodshed. But they were ignored. The fight against anti-Semitism was instead treated by the Prime Minister Anthony Albanese as some sort of PR problem to be managed, delayed and balanced. The result? Well, it was there for everybody to see, wasn't it? A night that I'll never forget, 15 innocent people lost their lives at our most famous beach and the local community ripped apart. So we're now 6 months on from that attack, and the attack that the government was warned about. What's changed? Well, what's the government done? The answer to that is simple. Nothing. If anything, the Albanese government's paralysis, political cynicism and systemic failure has finally been exposed today by the Australian newspaper. James Dowling is reporting the federal government was so captive to factional politics and identity politics that it delayed appointing an anti-Semitism envoy for more than 6 months. Not because it lacked the perfect candidate for the job, no, but because it couldn't find an equivalent Islamophobia envoy that Labor was able to announce side by side. So while the Jewish community was being targeted and attacked, the government was more intent on balancing the scales and not upsetting the Muslim community. Unbelievable. Have a listen to this. According to this damning submission to the Royal Commission by the Executive Council of Australian Jury President Daniel Agyean, who will join me this morning, the government had agreed to appoint Gillian Siegel in January of 2024, yet they delayed the appointment and the announcement. Why? Because of a desperate need to demonstrate what it's been described as even-handedness. All the while, the crisis on the ground escalated with homes, cars, even preschools firebombed in anti-Semitic attacks. Even after Ms. Siegel was finally appointed in July of 2024, rushed out only to avoid international embarrassment at a conference in Argentina, her landmark report on combating anti-Semitism sat unaddressed on the Prime Minister's desk for 5 months. 5 months. It was only accepted after the massacre at Bondi. Can you believe this? Now, it gets worse because the rot runs far deeper than these backroom bureaucratic delays. You see, it's penetrated our education system. Natasha Bitter is reporting today in the Oz that the Australian Education Union is effectively shielding teachers who refuse to teach students about the murder of 6 million Jews in the Holocaust. Why won't they teach an important part of history? Well, apparently the classroom environment is emotionally charged due to the conflict in the Middle East. What? This is disgraceful. I would have thought now is the most important time for students to learn about the Holocaust to ensure they actually understand the meaning of a genocide. These students don't get to pick and choose what they learn. The Education Minister surely needs to act on this today. When history teachers refuse to teach the Holocaust to avoid upsetting students or drop the diary of Anne Frank because of students' views on Jewish people, our education system is no longer educating, it's giving in to bigotry. The union's call for national guidance is garbage. There's already a national curriculum, and teaching the Holocaust is mandatory. Now, this might rub people the wrong way, but I don't care, because I believe that if our schools don't stand firm against the poison of anti-Semitism, they are actively breeding the next generation of extremists. And just when you thought it couldn't get any worse, compounding this disaster is the jaw-dropping dysfunction within our national security agencies. You see, immediately after the massacre, the Prime Minister appointed former spy chief Dennis Richardson to conduct a swift, sharp review into our security agencies. Yet when public pressure forced a royal commission, Mr. Richardson's work was effectively shelved and nullified by the Commissioner Virginia Bell, leading to his resignation as surplus to requirements. Why does this matter? Well, because the bureaucratic bad blood and catastrophic communication breakdowns between the AFP and New South Wales Police are being buried in the legal process. Let me explain why. Remember the Dural Caravan bomb hoax in January of 2025? Well, the AFP forced state counter-terrorism officers to sign non-disclosure agreements withholding critical information from their own partners in the joint counter-terrorism team. If our federal and state police are treated like rival entities, forcing each other to sign NDAs while investigating terror threats, how can they possibly cooperate to detect radicalised lone wolves? It's a fair question, isn't it? We need our security and intelligence agencies working together. Surely it's time to leave the egos at the door and share information. As I said earlier, and I'll say it again, 6 months on from Bondi, the grim reality is nothing has changed. The Albanese government's responses remain entirely reactive, dragged kicking and screaming to action only by community pressure or tragedy. The education system is rewriting history out of fear. The security agencies are paralysed because they don't trust each other. And hovering over it all is a government that treats an existential threat to its own citizens like a delicate public relations exercise. Well, what I would say to the government is this. You can't combat violent extremism with a press release. You cannot protect a community by playing factional, even-handed games while their homes are being firebombed. And when our political leadership is reduced to a balancing act, the scales don't balance, they break. The Prime Minister didn't just ignore the warning signs. Anthony Albanese refused to act, which created the vacuum that led to the bloodshed on our streets while he was too busy managing the optics. It's not good enough, and it makes me so, so angry. And it's another reason why I think the liar in the lodge needs to be shown the door at the next election. Can you believe this? You know, and I'm not going to be one of these people that just falls into line, oh, we've got a royal commission, we'll just leave it to them. No. We need to continue highlighting the hatred that's going on in our community and the reluctance, the spineless reluctance from the government to do anything about it. You can have your say this morning on 131873. You can email me at 2gb.com and you can text me 0460 873 873. Now we come back to New South Wales politics. And Daniel Mookie, he'll hand down his fourth and final budget today. And Look, it won't be the usual pre-election spending spree from the government that we're used to seeing in the lead up to an election. No, the Treasurer is apparently laying the groundwork for a period of uncertainty. We've been drip-fed some of the announcements over the last few days, and there's a report by James O'Doherty today suggesting the toll cap will go from $60 to $50 a week for the next 12 months. There'll be a reduction in the cost of your car rego, and from July 1, toll notice administration fees will be axed. Now, considering they went to the last election promising to address the price we pay to use these toll roads, is it enough? Well, I guess it's better than nothing. The Treasurer will also outline money in the budget for all the usuals like education, health, housing, transport, and I'll be very interested to see how much the government is setting aside for the Great Western Highway, something you and I have been talking about over the last 3 months. Now, the Roads Minister, I note, promised a timeline that expires this week. Haven't heard anything yet from Jenny Aitchison, so hopefully she'll make herself available to come onto this program and bring us up to date with where we're at on the Great Western Highway, if we're to stick to her timeline that something will be announced prior to the end of this month. Meantime, this new polling out today has certainly sent shockwaves through the New South Wales Parliament, with One Nation surging past the Coalition to be the second most popular political force in the state. Now, if the trend continues, Kelly Sloan could end up on the crossbench. The polling has found that more than one in four New South Wales voters are planning to cast their ballot for Pauline Hanson's party at the next state election, with support for the Liberal and National parties collapsing. And while the national poll predicts a coalition bloodbath at the ballot box in March of next year, it's also fired a warning shot for the Minns government. And while the government on Macquarie Street are probably thinking, ah, well, this is the end of the Liberals and Nationals in New South Wales as well, how good's this? Well, I hope the Minns government is reading in between the lines, because 68% of voters, I'll say it again, 68% of voters are saying that Labor is doing a, quote, unsatisfactory job at managing the cost of living. That doesn't surprise me at all. I mean, Chris Minns presents himself as a steady hand and a really decent fella. And in my experience, in my dealings with him, yes, he is. Good fella, a steady hand. But what has the Premier done to improve the lives of the people in New South Wales? I mean, he's quick to cut ribbons on the previous government's projects. Can you think of any life-changing announcements from the Labor government in New South Wales since the Premier was elected? Am I being harsh, or do you agree? Either way, the major parties are under siege, and the polling today indicates One Nation would be in line to win six upper house seats. They'd also wipe the Nationals off the map in the regional areas. And I was talking to a few of the Liberal MPs this morning in the office, and they're concerned about losing up to 10 seats next year. So unless they stem the tide, it could be a lot worse come March of next year. So that's what's happening there. Now, we come back to Canberra for a second, and these negotiations continue between the government and the Greens in a bid to pass the controversial tax changes. Phil Khoury is reporting in the Financial Review that Labor could be forced to change its budget for the second time in less than a week, with the Greens demanding it close a loophole allowing people to buy investment properties through self-managed super funds to avoid the CGT increase. Now, to win the support of the Greens, the government has already agreed to postpone until August the passage of separate legislation to cut the cost of the NDIS over the next 4 years by $37.8 billion so that a longer Senate inquiry can be held. But with the government keen to pass the budget bill by the end of next week, the Greens are demanding more concessions. So I know our political journos down in Canberra, Michael Packey and Nelson Scott, they're certainly keeping an eye on these negotiations, and we'll be doing the same on this program as well. I'm sure this will get people talking today. What do you think of this idea? Tax-free wages for apprentices. Now, this is something that's being flagged by a federal government agency to lure more workers into trades after building apprentice numbers fell to their lowest level in 5 years. Build Skills Australia, part of Jobs and Skills Australia, has proposed the tax-free threshold be raised from $18,200 to $45,000 for apprentices in the construction trade. Given that first-year apprentices earn as little as $16 an hour, barely 60% of the minimum wage, most wouldn't pay any tax. But how do you feel about the idea of tax-free wages for apprentices? We'll have a chat about that this morning for you as well. Look, one of the other stories we're keeping an eye on, and I know my colleague Michael McLaren spoke about it yesterday, are these now two confirmed cases of bird flu. Chicken farms across Western Australia have gone into lockdown. And we heard from the Agriculture Minister, Julie Collins, yesterday, who admits the virus will be difficult to eradicate if it gets into our agricultural system. But she pointed out the two birds were found on an isolated beach. Now, the Minister says we're yet to establish whether or not it's entrenched in Australian wildlife. The main thing, and given everything I've read and followed over the last few days, it sounds like we've been preparing for bird flu to arrive in this country. So that's a good thing, but I guess this is just a sort of wait and see what happens here. But we've now had two confirmed cases of bird flu in Western Australia. And before we get to sport internationally, the big news out of the UK is the resignation of Sir Keir Starmer. So the UK is about to get its seventh Prime Minister in 10 years. Unbelievable. Former Manchester Mayor Andy Burnham is poised to take over. He's confirmed that, yes, he will have a crack at the leadership. And Starmer's only been in the job for the last 2 years, and I guess you can put his demise down to the failure to get a hold of on uncontrolled immigration and Mr. Starmer's obsession with net zero. Sound familiar? It's the same problem we've got here in Australia, so maybe the writing's on the wall for Anthony Albanese as well. While in the United States, Donald Trump has indicated the peace talks are back on track after Iran walked away from the table because of explosive comments made by the US president. The Vice President, J.D. Vance, is spearheading the talks with the Iranian regime in Switzerland, and he's indicated serious progress has been made, which is good news, but we all know that this is still a very volatile situation. So that's what's happening there. Now we turn to sport. Of course, the Free Ageing Well Expo is happening June 26 and 27 at the Sydney Showground. Details and registration at agingwellexpo.com.au. Get out there and check it out at the Sydney Showground. Latrell Mitchell's potential return for South Sydney and the Blues. Well, it didn't last long after the NRL superstar was forced off the training field yesterday at the Rabbitohs headquarters. So you can rule the line through Latrell for the Origin decider, which is unfortunate news for Laurie Daly. A bit of news out of the Broncos. Ben Hunt has re-signed with the club for another 12 months. And there's a bit of speculation doing the rounds that Dane Gagai could be making the move from Newcastle back to the Broncos. While in Perth, Wallabies legend David Campese is joining the Bears recruitment team in a specialist consultant role, and he's been asked by the Telegraph why he's turned his back on the 15-man game, rugby union, and Campo has virtually said that, well, rugby union didn't want me. So that's a real shame there, but obviously rugby's loss is rugby league's gain, with David Campese, a good man, joining the Perth Bears. Socceroos assistant coach Mile Jedinak has fired back at the critics, including some former Australian international players who have questioned the team's tactics and selections in the 2-0 loss to the United States at the World Cup. We'll keep you across the scores this morning. Earlier, Argentina beat Austria 2-0. We've got a delay in this France-Iraqi game. France is up 1-0 over Iraq, and I should mention Lionel Messi broke that goal-scoring record earlier for Argentina. And still to come, Norway and Senegal, with Jordan taking on Algeria from 1 o'clock this afternoon. So that's what's happening at the FIFA World Cup. The Australian women's cricket team continues its unbeaten T20 World Cup campaign tomorrow morning against Pakistan. Taylor Adams says he's incredibly grateful to his three AFL clubs after a wretched run of injuries forced him to draw the curtain on his 229-game career yesterday. And Serena Williams, who retired in 2022, she's been awarded a singles wild card for the Wimbledon Grass Court Championships that are coming up in about, what, a week's time. So it'll be great to see Serena Williams back on the tennis court where she's dominated for many, many years. So there's plenty for us to talk about this morning. If you've got an opinion to share, story to tell, something to report, the number to call 131873. You can email me at 2gb.com or you can text me 0460 873 873. You're with Mark Levy as we broadcast on 2GB in Sydney through the 2GB app and via network stations right across Australia. Linda writes on the text line, love the show, Mark. Keep up the good work, but please, can the media stop talking up Chris Minns by saying he seems like a good fella or good bloke? All politicians need to be held accountable and judged by their actions, not their perceived personality. Yeah, that's a fair shout, Linda. And look, I'm guilty of suggesting that Chris Minns is a good fella and a good bloke, because he is. But you're right, he's the Premier of the state of New South Wales and he should be judged on the way in which he manages the state. So I think that's a fair point that you've made. Mark, the dishonest Anthony Albanese promised that there would be no deals with the extreme Greens Party. The far-left Greens are now dictating the federal budget capital gains taxes. Just another Albanese lie. Well, you're right, Richard. He declared in his election night victory speech, didn't he? We will not do deals with the Greens. So there's another great message to start this Tuesday morning. Morning, Mark. Does the Royal Commission look into the government's inaction, or is it all about blaming someone else? Just more Albanese waste of money if the commission is limiting its focus. Well, Simon, what I would say in response to that, there was a lot of criticism around Virginia Bell being appointed to the role of Royal Commissioner, because a lot of people have suggested she is, a former left-leaning High Court judge, and she's in the pocket of the Labor Party. That was the suggestion that was made at the time. What I would say is, in response to that, she has ruled no fewer, I think, than three times now against a application from the government to keep secret information from the Royal Commission. So for those people thinking that Virginia Bell will just side with whatever the government tells her to do, that's just not the case. And she's proven that through some of the decisions that she's already made inside the Royal Commission. But thank you for getting in touch. Cheryl says, Mark, that teacher should be sacked and the school should be sanctioned. Surely this is part of the school curriculum, teaching about the Holocaust. Not only that, if these children actually read the wonderful book, the Anne Frank book, they might find some empathy towards our Jewish community. Shame on them. The education ministers, both state and federal, have to step in and demand that the teachers do their job. From Cheryl. And Mark, in a survey in the UK, the two main issues to ask Keir Starmer were energy and immigration. Sound familiar from Bev? Well, sounds exactly what we're talking about here in Australia at the moment. So a lot of interesting feedback coming through. Keep it coming. 0460 873 873. And if you'd like to jump on the line and have your say, you're more than welcome to do it right here on 131 873. All thanks to Amaysim, amaysim.com, and tell your pricey telco where to go. It's 29 past nine, a break back with plenty more of 2GB Mornings.
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1: Well, it's a big day on Macquarie Street with the announcement of the budget, the fourth and final budget to be handed down by the Treasurer in the lead-up to the election coming up in March of next year. I've just been filtering through all of the feedback coming through, and it seems like there's a fair bit of criticism coming through for the Premier, Chris Minns. Off the back of me suggesting that, yes, he's a decent fella, presents well and, you know, says all the right things. But what announcements have the government made in terms of the long-term future of this state? Now, I want to open the lines and hear from you on this. Like, if you were putting together a report card, right, because on Macquarie Street today, a lot will be made about this polling that's in the Telegraph that shows that on its current trajectory, come March of next year, One Nation will become the opposition. But there is a fair bit of criticism being levelled at the Premier, Chris Minns. And I touched on the fact that percentage of people who think that they're not doing enough when it comes to cost of living, 68%. 68% of people in the state of New South Wales and those polled say that Labor was doing an unsatisfactory job at managing the cost of living. Now, look, admittedly, okay, the government and the Premier will hang his hat on the fact that, okay, we introduced the toll cap, which is now going to go from $60 to $50, which is, you know, great. Having said that, the Premier, when he was in opposition, went to the last election and promised that he was going to reform everything and make it a lot easier and cheaper for people to use the roads. Well, I suppose in a sense he has, but he had this grand plan to change everything, but he hasn't really done that. There's, I suppose, the privatisation of Northern Beaches Hospital, but again, the point I would make, that was reactionary, given the terrible story of young Joe Massa that was exposed by my colleague Ben Fordham on the 2GB Breakfast Show. I'm struggling to rack my brain in terms of what the New South Wales government has come up with in terms of a long-term vision and strategy for the state of New South Wales. Can you? Am I being harsh, folks? Or do you fall into the favour of and the camp that, oh, well, he presents well, so he must be doing a good job? And I think what that earlier text said is right. I mean, we can refer to politicians being decent people. You would like to think that anyone in politics is a decent person. Admittedly, there's probably a couple of exceptions to the rule in Canberra. But if we're going to judge our politicians on policy, announcements, and what they deliver for the state of New South Wales, what else could you identify as something that the Labor Party in New South Wales have done for the betterment of this state? 131873, the number. You can email me at 2gb.com and you can text me 0460 873 873. So you look at this polling today. Statewide Labor, 32%. That's down 2 points. One Nation, 27%. That's an improvement of 6 points. The LNP, they're at 20%, down 3. The Greens are at 13%, down 2, and others. So the Independents, 8%, which is up 1. In regional New South Wales, One Nation sitting at 37%, Labor 23%, the LNP 19%. So that would indicate that the Nationals are facing total annihilation at the election in March. And when asked about the state's direction, New South Wales is heading in the wrong direction, 48% stable. New South Wales heading in the right direction, 27% down 3. Unsure, 25% up 2. So it's not a great report card if you're Chris Minns. And admittedly, look, the headlines all revolve around the opposition and the fact that, you know, One Nation is on track to become the official opposition in New South Wales post the election. But I just think it's easy to fall for the headline. But when you read between the lines and look at the actual numbers, if I'm the Premier of New South Wales, Chris Minns, I'm thinking to myself, you know, it's all well and good for me to pop up, shake hands, smile for the cameras, say what needs to be said, but you've got to follow it through with actions as well. 131873, the number, 2GB.com. Click onto the feedback icon. Nick's phone through at Blacktown. He's spotted something on the roads for us. Nick, good morning to you.
10: Good morning, Mark. Yep, you've got a postman has been taken off of his motorbike this morning by a car. It's just happened at the corner of Bungarabee Road and Maloney Streets at Blacktown.
1: Is he up off the ground or is he in a bad way there, Nick, from what you saw?
10: On the ground, it looks like his leg's been damaged. The ambulance have only just shot past me now. And the car's in the front of the house over there. It's run into the fence.
1: All right. Well, Nick, thank you for letting me know. As long as the emergency services are on scene, that's a good thing. So, Bungarabee Road at Blacktown, at the intersection with Maloney Street, a postman's been knocked off his bike by a car. Let's hope he's okay. And, Nick, you're a good man. Thanks for calling through and letting me know. Just back to New South Wales politics. Kelly Sloane, the opposition leader, she was on the Today Show this morning talking about this polling. And she was also asked about the Prime Minister, Anthony Albanese. And she certainly didn't pull any punches in her scathing assessment of the PM and the similarities between his situation and that of the resigning British PM, Sir Keir Starmer. Here's Kelly Sloane on the Today Show this morning.
11: Let this be a warning to Anthony Albanese and Labor, because you can come in on a landslide, as Keir Starmer did just 2 years ago. But if you lose the trust of the voters, if you don't provide practical cost of living relief and answer their concerns, then they'll boot you out. And I have no doubt that that's what they'll do to Anthony Albanese.
1: Well, there are similarities, and Kelly's right. Immigration and energy policy. They're the two common complaints that I get every morning that I host this program. 131873, the number. All right, we'll take a break. 21 to 10 after this. I want to get your calls. What's your report card on the Premier Chris Minns ahead of this budget that will be announced at around lunchtime today? Does he pass the test? Are you happy with the leadership that we've currently got in New South Wales? Or are you like a lot of people who are sending through text messages starting to say, look, you can be a good bloke, but at the end of the day, you should be judged on your announcements and what you've done for the state of New South Wales. And at this point, there's not a lot to show for it as far as those on Macquarie Street. Jump on the line, have your say, 21 to 10.
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0: 131873 is the number. Veronica says, morning, Mark. The Great Western Highway, those businesses, actions speak louder than words. Have a great day. I think your criticism of the Premier is fair. Well, look, again, I come back to the fact that I think he's a very popular Premier in the sense that, you know, he presents well and he comes across like that decent fella. And I know people don't like me using it, but he is. But if we're going to judge politicians on the fact that they're a good bloke, or a great woman, well, that's sort of defeats the purpose on why they get into politics. They get into politics to make a difference. I'm just struggling to pinpoint any number of things or a legacy that Chris Minns currently has. But, look, admittedly, he's still got plenty of time ahead of him, but we'll wait and see what happens. Let's get to some of your calls on it. Brian's at Cronulla. Morning, Brian.
1: Oh, g'day, Mark. Love the show, mate. Just,
0: thank you, mate.
1: Thought I'd give a bit of a... let's get the report card on, the report card out on Chris Minns. One subject, maybe the e-bikes, okay? It's been a fiasco since day dot. What's he done about it? Nothing. So as far as I'm concerned, if you want to actually judge the bloke, I don't really know the bloke personally, but if we get the report card out, he's got straight A's in BS. I'll leave it at that.
0: Yeah, well, Brian, I think that's a fair point. You know, we've been sitting here waxing lyrical about what needs to happen with e-bikes, and we've been talking about the fact that, you know, Chris Minns and the Roads Minister and the Transport Minister, they'll all be standing there when more and more people lose their lives as a result of these e-bikes and these gangs. But, yeah, what they've announced so far sort of doesn't go far enough. I tend to agree with you, Brian. Thanks, mate. Anna's at Concord. Morning, Anna.
2: Yeah, I think he's done a good job. The state government mainly needs to stick to state issues, and he's poured money into schools and hospitals, and that's the main thing. He's poured, you know, probably you should get some statistics on how many new schools he's starting, how many demountables he's got rid of. You know, the hospitals that have been refurbished, new hospitals planned. The main thing to me is the schools and the hospitals, and that's what he's delivering on.
0: Have you been into an emergency department lately, Anna?
2: I know, they're not good, but he's still working on it. I mean, they were pretty bad before. Under the Liberals, they were shocking. You know, it doesn't stop. He hasn't stopped that, but he has, like, for example, Concord Hospital's been totally refurbished and expanded.
0: I had a colleague of mine in a major Sydney hospital yesterday, waited 17 hours in an emergency department with an appendicitis. We've got a long, long way to go in the health side of things, Anna, but we'll take your comments through as a positive one for the Premier. Thank you very much. 131873, the number. Mark Minns and the Labor government are on the nose out here. Can't even get the Transport Minister to talk to us. Lucky we have long memories. So there's a lot of anger that is certainly coming the way of the government in New South Wales from those in the regions. And any time we talk about the Great Western Highway and the farmers, our food bowl, a lot of people think that the Premier, Chris Minns, is the Premier of Sydney, Newcastle and Wollongong, not the Premier of New South Wales. And I certainly hope that he's taking on board that constructive criticism. So, yeah, interesting response coming through. There's a few negative ones for the Premier and the government coming through on the email as well, but I just hope they're listening on Macquarie Street, because they've got an election coming up in March and there's all the promises that will be made, but you've got to deliver on those promises, and that's what the electorate will judge you on. 131873 is the number. Now, I've got a gentleman on the line by Josh Walker Davis. He's from Greenlees Park Bowling Club at Concord, and I believe that he's raising a bit of money for the Black Dog Institute. I'll let him tell us what he's up to, because I just got a quick glimpse of what he's up to and I'll take my hat off to him. Let's have a chat to him. Josh, good morning to you.
3: G'day, mate. How you going?
0: Mate, more importantly, how are you and what are you up to at the moment?
3: Oh, I'm plodding along all right, about 26 hours in. It started at 8 a.m. yesterday, so I won't stop rolling up until we raise $50,000.
0: So you're bowling, right? So you're bowling non-stop. Are we talking lawn bowling? Are we talking
3: lawn bowling?
0: So you're lawn bowling. So you're out in the elements, are you, down there at Concord?
3: Yeah, yeah. The weather's been all right so far. There's no rain forecast, so hopefully everything goes to plan. And didn't sleep last night. Just bowled the whole night through, and all the boys here are very supportive. So, yeah, it's good fun.
0: And what are you raising money for, Josh?
3: Yeah, the Black Dog Institute. Like, mental health's been a big thing for me growing up, so, and a lot of bowlers have been affected by it, so I just want to try and... I only got the idea last Sunday, and I'm like, I'm just going to make it happen. I'm going to see how long I can bowl for and try and raise $50,000.
0: So hang on, so Sunday you come up with the idea, and then what, come Monday you're into it?
3: Yeah. Last Sunday I come up with the idea, and then we got it sorted during the week, and yeah. Because I've got Instagram, Josh Walker Davis on Instagram, if people want to donate, and my Facebook as well. It's got all the links on it.
0: So Josh Walker Davis on Instagram. Josh Walker Davis. Can people come along and support your mate down there today?
3: Yeah, absolutely. If anyone's in the area, it's in Concord, Greenlees Park Bowls Club, Bryce Sports Club.
0: You got a bit of a crowd down there now, Josh?
3: Yeah, we've got a few down here watching. There was a few at about 2 a.m. this morning as well, which is pretty cool to spur me on. So, yeah, if anyone wants to come down for a roll-up even, then they can come and join in. Yeah,
0: Josh, in my experience with bowling clubs, I get down to the Tarran Point Bowling Club a fair bit, and they've got a great group of bowlers down there that talk to one another. And I'm really hoping down there at the Greenlees Park Bowling Club, when people are struggling, you sort of sit down and have a yarn, which is why you're doing what you're doing today, yeah?
3: Yeah, absolutely. Like, the bowls clubs are just awesome community clubs, and yeah, once people set foot inside a bowls club, they realise how good it is, and yeah, it just brings the community together. And yeah, a lot of bowlers struggle with their lives, so it's awesome to try and make an impact and try and help everyone out.
0: And you're on the bowling green right now?
3: Yes, I'm on the bowling green right now. I'll just step off the green to have a phone call with you. Yes.
0: Come on, go and deliver a bowl and tell me how you go. It's got to be one of the best bowls you've ever delivered in your life. I'm thinking back to Mick Molloy, Cracker Jack. Don't give me the flipper. I just want you to curl one around and put it right next to the jack for me. Do that for me, Josh.
3: Right, I've just let it go. It's halfway down.
0: Call it for me, champion. Here's your big moment.
3: There's a little bit of breeze, so it's just holding it out, but I'm a metre short anyway.
0: Oh, metres. Come on, Josh. Yeah. You've got to lift your game, son.
3: Got to lift my game, yes. I'll go and have another coffee.
0: Good on you. Hey, go well, buddy. Congratulations on what you're doing. It's for a very important cause, and I'd encourage any of our listeners to pop down and see you at the Greenlees Park Bowling Club at Concord. Well done, Josh. We'll talk soon.
3: Awesome. Thank you so much. If anyone's listening, yeah, please reach out and donate.
0: Well done, mate. Josh Walker-Davis. You can find him on Instagram. He's bowling non-stop. He's trying to get $50,000. He's just ticked over $15,000. So if you can, pop down to the bowling club and cheer him on. It's 10 to 10.
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0: Concord Bowling. Mark, every time I played lawn bowls, it's a schooner per end. He's going to be a mess by the time he finishes. You're not wrong. He's apparently a ranked bowler in terms of our national ranking, so he's obviously pretty good at it. Good luck to him. He's doing a really good thing, Josh Walker-Davis down there at Concord. This news coming through from AFP. A Montenegro national is expected to appear before the Downing Centre local court today, charged with threatening aviation security at the airport. AFP officers responded to an incident on Sunday after receiving information about an alleged bomb threat made on board a Turkish Airlines flight from Sydney to Kuala Lumpur in Malaysia. Police will allege while the plane was on the taxiway preparing for takeoff, a flight crew member questioned the man about a piece of electrical equipment he was holding in his hand. The man allegedly said he had a bomb in his possession. After being notified of the incident, the captain returned the aircraft to the gate. It turned out to be a wireless phone charger. Either way, he was arrested by AFP. He's been charged with one count of threatening aviation security. That offence carries a maximum penalty of a $10,500 fine. 4.5 to 10.
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2: NAB have revealed in their latest RBA economic update they no longer expect the Reserve Bank to hike rates in August. In fact, the next move in the cash rate for Australia is likely to be down, not up. And in good news for mortgage holders, they've formed the view the current cash rate of 4.35% will be reduced to 3.6% by the end of 2027.
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0: Dave says, bravo, Mark. Keep up the fight regarding anti-Semitism. It's a shocking state that Australia has got to, where schools are refusing to teach about

0: The Holocaust. That's my two bobs worth from Dave at Dulwich Hill. Well, we'll catch up with the President of the Executive Council of Australian Jewry, Daniel Agian, in the next hour of the program. And Mark Hughes will join us ahead of the NRL's Beanie for Brain Cancer Round. All that and more coming up right after the news.
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3: It's 3 degrees in Canberra, but feels like zero. Frost and fog this morning before a mostly sunny afternoon, going for a top of 13. From the Capital Radio Newsroom, good morning. I'm Tia Priest-Willamott. The US president has described Sir Keir Starmer as a lovely man, but has criticised some of his policies following his resignation. Sir Keir has stepped down as British Prime Minister after his popularity hit the skids. Donald Trump says Sir Keir's approach to several issues have been lackluster.
4: I mean, I wish him well, but he's got two problems, energy and immigration and crime. But energy and immigration.
3: Six cruise ship passengers quarantining in Perth have now completed their six-week-long hantavirus isolation. Madeline Cross reports.
5: The five Australians and one New Zealander have now been quarantining at the Bullsbrook Centre for National Resilience for 42 days. The group were passengers on the MV Hondius cruise ship during an outbreak of hantavirus in May, which killed three people. The Department of Health says they remain free of the illness and pose no risk to the community. They'll now return to their home states of New South Wales and Queensland with the help of the federal government.
3: A new website has been launched by the Canberra Liberals to track the ACT government's debt, interest payments and long-term fiscal risks. The campaign claims the ACT is now paying $2.3 million a day in interest on government debt, with more than $1 billion spent on interest since the last election alone. Shadow Treasurer Ed Cox says it's up to the opposition to highlight the figures and keep the government accountable.
6: Yeah, it's a pretty phenomenal number, isn't it? I mean, on Saturday it was that we went past the point where Labor had rocked up $1 billion since the last election, and they're on track, according to their budget, to hitting that every year.
3: The Auditor-General's report into the government takeover of the Phillip Swimming and Ice Skating Centre has found the process was faulty. The report, released on Friday, has found that officials contemplated its redevelopment before the site was even sold to a developer. Murrumbidgee MLA Fiona Carrick says it's disappointing.
7: It's been an absolute failure of process, a failure of, evidence. There's no evidence. A failure in the decision-making. And nobody's accountable. Who's accountable for all this? Who's responsible? There's no consequences.
3: And the soccer community continues to celebrate the ACT government's decision to back a live watch party for the Socceroos' remaining World Cup matches in Civic. Melbourne and Sydney have already hosted free fan zones in their CBDs, attracting thousands of supporters cheering on the Aussies, with Canberra's watch site to be set up at Greema Place this Friday. Local soccer fan and campaigner for the site, Armani Lavella, says everyone's a winner.
8: Oh, mate, it's going to be great for local businesses. I think everyone's just really trying to make the most of it. I think all the help that we can get to kind of boost some of those local businesses at the moment is just great. So, it's definitely a great thing.
2: Sports update.
3: The second half of the France-Iraq World Cup game in Philadelphia has been delayed due to heavy rain and severe thunderstorms. The score stands at 1-0 to France. And Josh Fraser insists he hasn't lifted his eyes to consider the vacant Carlton coaching job. The Blues have won 5 in a row under Fraser since Michael Voss left. Former captain Sam Doherty telling Sports Today the Blues are in great form.
9: It was a bit of a masterclass against the Giants. I thought the Giants have been going really well lately, and the margin, I think, flattered them in the end. Yep. In terms of dismantle them around contests. GWS are the best ground ball team in the league. They got absolutely punished in that part of the game. So I think they're going so well at the moment. They got two winnable games coming up, could put to 7-0.
3: And that's the latest from the Capital Radio Newsroom.
2: 2CC weather. 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Canberra's cold. Your house doesn't have to be.
3: Mostly sunny today and 13 degrees after a morning frost and fog. Similar conditions tomorrow and 16. A partly cloudy day on Thursday and 15 degrees, then 14 and a cloudy day forecast for your Friday. Right now, it's 3 degrees in Nicholls, 3 degrees in Yarralumla, and it's 5 degrees in Gilmore.
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